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0: Saturday night, Saturday night. And it's a Saturday night, it's Fuel Man. And the fun bunch, the fun bunch, the fun bunch. TT, TT, Saturday night. Are you there?
1: Yes, yes, yes. It's Saturday night and I'm feeling all right. Kiki is in the building.
0: You got it, girl. Justice in Philly. Justice in Philly, are you there?
2: You know the dilly, always. I'm always here every Saturday night with Moon Man and the Fun Bunch, with Kiki, Lady C, Miss D, and Moon Man, and me.
0: Oh, Papa D, got to see Miss D. Miss D, are you there? Are you there?
3: Miss D, right here. Live in the air.
0: Let me see. Talk to me. Talk to me.
3: Hey, Moon. How you doing on this Labor Day weekend?
0: You know, I'm like old grandpa, not old grandma. I just do what I do.
3: You make it happen, Captain.
0: It's a long weekend, so we just got to do what we do, you know. Whether it's Labor Day, 4th of July, Christmas, whatever, we just do what we do.
3: So I'm hanging, huh?
0: How was your week?
3: My week was good. It was a little, it was an easy week. You know, people take leave during this week, you know, because Labor Day, the last official, according to, you know, what people do is official last weekend of the summer. But, you know, hey, it's hot outside and we still got some more hot days to come along. But I'm hanging out with family this weekend, so I'm excited and having fun.
0: That's fantastic. Kiki, how was your week?
1: My week was good. It was good. No complaints on this end. Just spending time with family this weekend. It's a long, extended weekend. And, you know, just enjoying life.
0: That's fantastic. Just as I know you had a great time this week, right?
2: It was a long week. It was a strenuous week. You know, it was a grueling week. But I got through it, and I'm glad to be here.
0: Well, I'm happy to know that, and of course, you see, you started that school, so I know you can see the business, huh?
4: I had a great week, my second week back to work, and I was very pleased with the progress that the children are making, and we just had a wonderful time this week.
0: Yeah, I can tell you're eating, aren't you?
4: I didn't hear you.
0: I said, aren't you eating? This did sound like she was eating something. That's all that's that question.
4: No. I wouldn't say anything else. I was just saying what a wonderful week we had at school and how the children, I'm pleased with their progress. They're learning. They're eager to learn. They're ready for work. And it's just a good week to see our young people grow.
0: Yeah, that's great. That's great. Lady,
3: how was your week, Moon?
0: Well, you know, I'm very busy, you know. Sunday after Saturday after next, you know, we got the American Legion event and we got Thanksgiving event and we got Philadelphia event, so I'm pretty busy with all these projects, you know. And plus I did the radio show last night. So, you know, I've been pretty busy.
4: It was good too.
0: Sure.
4: I listened to it.
0: I'm slow but I'm sure. I get the job done. But let me see, what happened to your station? Let me see.
3: Yes, sir.
0: What happened to your station today?
3: What you mean? On my show? I don't know. So everything just cut off, and so I had to reboot my computer and get, you know, and start all over from scratch.
0: Oh. Well, I missed all of that because I stayed there for a while and I kept coming back and couldn't hear nothing. I thought you had an internet problem.
3: It wasn't that long because I put up a song while I was rebooting my computer. It's only a couple of minutes for me that it was delayed.
0: No, it wasn't coming out on the air like that. But anyway, that's in the past. It'll be better.
3: Ms. B, was you listening today? Did you experience that? Because I need to let them know.
4: And I only hear for a few minutes. It was just a couple of minutes that you know that I experienced it, but it went well, and you had a good show today. And so did you, Moon. You had a great show last night.
0: Well, thank you. Thank you. Thank you. I appreciate that. I just try to, I don't never plan too much in advance no more. I just, once I get to the station or once I get ready to go on the air, I just feel it. I just do what I feel, you know, because I change so many times. Because if it's left to me, I play doo-wops all night long.
4: Well, you filled it last night.
0: Well, I try. I try. I saw in the news today that Bozeman had another movie that I missed. The producer, Spike Lee. Any of you remember that movie?
4: Spike Lee, what was the name of
0: it? Spike Lee produced it on Bozeman. And I'm trying to remember the name of it. And it was on HBO, I believe. I don't know if any of you had a chance to see it. I was wondering because I wanted to see it. Something
3: is
0: like,
3: it in the theaters or is it on Netflix, a streaming platform?
0: It could have been one of the platforms. I thought it could have been HBO.
3: Well, let me Google it and see if I can find out what it is.
0: Yeah, I was just like, I saw it. They were doing a tribute to him today, and they mentioned some of the movies that he did, and they mentioned that one. And I wasn't familiar with that. Yeah, PC, you know, you come up with some great, interesting subjects at the end of the night. I wonder if we begin with you tonight. Something that you thought was interesting this week that you'd like to talk about and finalize it, because you have good subjects, but the time usually run out on you. So is there anything at the moment, or you need some time to talk about some things that you saw this week or you heard or you just like or you like or whatever?
1: Well, I came across that story about the lady who, I think she was down in South Carolina. I got to do more research on it. I said that I was going to bring it up, that she had another mistrial for allegedly, I guess, killing her two children. One was 12 and the other one was 5 months. Had you all heard about that?
0: And what happened to that?
1: I'm going to get her name and the actual story.
3: I'm not at home right this minute, but you brought up a subject last week that we were supposed to bring up this week, and I can't remember what it was.
0: Jimmy, do you remember?
1: Was it the child support thing?
3: No, we didn't talk. I don't think it was that. I think it was, I can't remember. Justice, do you remember?
2: Well, I'm not real sure, but if what Kiki just mentioned about the Lindsey Clancy trial, that
0: it wasn't it.
3: Justice, talking about last week, Justice. Do you remember what the
0: time on that? No, don't waste your time on that. That wasn't what it was, just was something else. I'm trying
2: to remember.
1: I remember Moon Man talking about the lady with the lottery ticket and the divorce. That's the only thing that I remember.
0: That was one of the things we talked about, that the lady, well, she's supposed to give her husband half of the money after they got a divorce. And everybody was saying that someone said that she shouldn't, someone said that she should have. But if I just want to touch on that, my opinion based on what I'm a little bit knows about the law, she bought the ticket while they were still married, so he was entitled to half of the money. Now, some of you, if that had been you now, would you have given him part of the money, lady?
3: Justice.
2: Go ahead.
3: He said, Lady C, unless you change your name, he's talking to me. But listen, no, I would have did the right thing, and I would have, although I wouldn't have wanted to, I would have gave her half because she, they probably would have, him half, because they probably would have kept coming after me for their half, and then all the money would have got tied up, and I would be like, nope, I want as much as I can get. So if it means giving him half as opposed to keep going to court about it, I would have gave him his half. Well, we got to take a break. We got to take a break. When we come back, we'll get right back to it. Everybody, stay where you are. 1-800-450-7876 to listen to Moon Man and the Fun Bunch.
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0: Yeah, it's better than that. It's better than that. It's more man than the fun bunch. It's like joining on our conversation or a conversation 1-800-450-7876. That's how you reach the fun bunch on this Saturday night. Before I forget this, I wanted to bring this up. I was confused at first, and maybe some of you would understand. I was at a going home service for a young man, or an older gentleman, and I overheard his wife telling the undertaker to make certain they bury him face down. And I couldn't understand why she would want to bury that man face down.
1: She wanted to bury him face down? Wait. Okay, I'm sorry.
0: Yeah, you know how... she was telling the undertaker to make certain that they bury him that way. And I was kind of confused. And I'm saying, why is she telling the undertaker that? So when I got the opportunity, I said, excuse me, miss, but what would you want the undertaker to bury your husband face down? She looked at me and said, to make certain he didn't come back.
1: That's funny. But listen, before we... That's terrible. She wanted to make sure that if he thought that he could get out, he would still be going down instead of up. That's hilarious.
2: That's right.
1: But listen.
2: That's right.
1: But listen, we have a caller.
0: I didn't want to laugh, but I thought that was kind of strange.
2: I thought it was funny.
1: It's funny to me, Miss B.

0: I mean, he must have been a cool husband.
1: He might not have been cruel, but she might have been the one that was cruel.
2: She probably don't want to come back and catch her doing what she's been doing.
1: That's right.
0: Well, whatever it is, he made sure that he didn't come back to see her to find out about anything. I thought that was interesting, though. I wanted to share that. Make somebody
1: That's hilarious. That's hilarious.
0: That was kind of funny.
1: Yeah. Well, we have a caller. You want to bring the caller in?
0: Yeah, why not? Let's bring the caller in.
1: All right. Hi, caller. What's your name and where you calling from?
3: Hello.
1: What's your name?
3: My name is Sandra from Washington, D.C.
1: Hey, Sandra, how are you? What's on your mind?
3: Okay. You know, the National Guards walked past my house, and at the time I was bringing groceries in, and they offered to carry my groceries into my house. I was, a little shocked,
2: You let them in your house?
3: I beg your pardon?
2: You let them in your house?
3: No, I declined, but I thanked them.
2: Okay. Good. I'm glad you didn't let them in your house.
1: Right. So why did you decline, and how did that make you feel?
3: You know, I declined because I was surprised they would ask, offer. I was surprised they would offer. But,
1: do you think, you don't have to say what part of the city that you live in, but do you think that they offered to help you with your groceries just out of the kindness of their hearts, or do you feel like they were trying to get information about you, like to see how you're living, because of the neighborhood that you're in?
3: I got good vibes. I got they were doing it for the right reason.
2: Well, I'm blaming the Klan. Don't let them in your house, period. You don't know what kind of motives they have. And you don't know what kind of motives this man has told him to find out as much information as the person about these people that you can and find out if we can find something that we could use against them. So I'm glad you used your discretion and did not let them in your house.
3: We don't have any illegal immigrants living in my house.
2: Huh?
0: Well,
3: we don't have any illegal immigrants living in my house.
2: It doesn't matter. You don't know what they would use the information for.
3: Right. Well, we need some Langston Hughes poetry. These are the times where you need some Langston Hughes poetry.
0: Let me ask a question. Make sure I understood. Did she say they were National Guards?
3: Yes.
0: Well, were they dressed like they were on duty?
3: Yeah, they even the camouflage type uniforms and a hat.
0: Well, that still do not mean they were legally. Anybody can put that on. But I was just thinking, usually when you're a National Guard, you are on duty. You're not supposed to be helping nobody in the community, not unless it's an emergency. That would make me a little skeptical for someone that I know is supposed to be on duty, but they're going to ask me to assist me in some kind of way. You said you did allow them to bring it in, or you did not?
3: I declined because I didn't expect that question from them, so I declined,
0: Right. I would have done that too. I think it was the right wise decision.
3: Right.
0: Because it seems kind of strange for someone, based on my knowledge of a National Guard person, when he's in uniform, he's supposed to be on duty, not in the community helping people. Mm-hmm. So that would be me. I'm a very skeptical person anyway about the system anyway. So
3: mm-hmm.
0: I would say, no, thank you. I'm okay.
3: Mm-hmm, mm-hmm.
0: So I would say, okay, my husband will be out here in a minute to help me or something like that. Mm-hmm. Something I tell people, you may notice this, or some of you may do it, or you may know someone who will do this. When you call someone and someone says, I'm sorry, I'm not at home at the moment or whatever. I can't answer this call. I said to a buddy of mine, he said something about he was not at home or something of that nature. And I told him I didn't think that was a good idea. I would say I'm on another line or I'm busy. And even if you live by yourself, I said someone will call you back. I said, you know, but I've heard people say
3: right.
0: I can't remember the exact words, but on your phone they just say, let the person know who's calling that they're not home.
3: Right.
0: And,
3: people be displaying their trip information online. That, you know, and criminals know if they home or not. You know, they be putting too much online.
2: Right.
0: Well, I tell you, I don't even trust my doctor no more when they call, because you know you may go to the doctor say in what. Southeast D.C., but you may get a call from New York about a bill.
3: Mm-hmm.
0: And I'm saying, why you call me from New York? Well, I represent so-and-so and so. How do I know that? So I'm very skeptical. When I see these calls, and if you notice, some of you, I don't know about some of you, like I have, when I go to a doctor's appointment or something like that, well, they're not supposed to call me about a bill because I have insurance, but when they do, just a confirm my appointment. If it's not a familiar phone number, a familiar person calling me, I do not answer.
2: I don't either.
0: Now, while I'm on the phone, while I'm on the radio tonight, I have a call from the man. You know, there's no reason why this man keeps calling me, so I think he's drunk. He keeps asking me about the same thing we talked about earlier. I want to know about the event, where it's located. I said, explain to him where he was, gave him the address, told him the price of the ticket. Now, why did you keep calling me? So, I've been through so much with people, these prank calls, these all kind of crazy calls, until I don't be answering on my phone. If I don't know you, your phone number don't look familiar either, I'll let you leave a message and I call you back.
3: All right.
0: Lady said, you don't never answer your phone, so don't say nothing.
1: Well, listen, I'm like you. I'm very skeptical about numbers that I don't recognize. But if you all have never seen, there's this movie out called The Beekeeper. And in that movie, it's, Ted, what is his name? I'll get his name in a minute. But in that movie.
3: Matthew McConaughey.
1: No. It's not Matthew McConaughey.
3: Okay.
1: But it's called The Beekeeper, and he's in it with Felicia Rashad. And what happens in that movie is there's this company that is going. It's like a teleworking marketing company, and they're going after people, seniors, and they're calling them, and they're getting into their computer. You know, they're allowing them access to their computers, and they're giving them their. They get the person to type in their password to their computer, but they get the password and then they take all of their money out of their savings accounts and all of that stuff. So if you get an opportunity, look at the movie. It's called The Beekeeper. We got to take a break. When we come back, I'll tell you who is the actor in it. But we'll be right back. We got to take a break. 1-800-450-7876. 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

0: Yeah, come back. This is Saturday night. This is Saturday night. It's Moon Man of the Sun. But speaking about computers, the other day I turned on my computer and I went to my Facebook and everything was in Chinese. The writing, you know how you get ready if you want to send out a flyer or something, or you want to see what's on your Facebook, on your page.
1: Mm-hmm.
0: All of it is in China. All of it is in that kind of language. I wonder what is wrong. Someone done hack my page?
1: Well, not always. You may have hit something to change your language, because that's easy to do at times, because I've done it before, and you just have to go back in and change that setting. But somebody could have hacked you as well, but I would just go in and I'll look it up for you, how to check your settings for your language, because it's probably something small that maybe you have done.
0: Well, it scared the heck out of me, because I don't speak nothing. I can't always speak English. There's no Chinese.
1: Yeah.
0: And,
1: I'll look it up for you. Just, you're going to have to remind me. I'm making myself a note to look it up, how to change the language. But real quick. The movie is called The Beekeeper. It was issued in 2024, and the actor is Jason Statham. And the film follows a retired government assassin who sets out for revenge after his kind-hearted landlady, who is Felicia Rashad, falls victim to a phishing scam. And what phishing is, if people don't know it, is when people will call you and say, or they'll call you and say that they're need access to your computer or to your phone, and what they do is they get your information and they tap into your computer and they're able to download all of your personal information by just whatever, getting you to input your password or to give them your password or your social security number and all of those kinds of things. And then they tap in to that. They use that information and tap into all of your accounts, and they're able to either not, on this movie, they actually wipe her accounts out. But in real life, they may not be able to wipe your accounts out. But what they'll do is they'll charge your accounts, you know, like $5, $20, and they'll do it in small increments, and then some of them will do it in larger increments, and they'll do it over a period of time, and sometimes they'll do it with one lump sum, but you just have to be careful. And they're with the phishing schemes, is they're so divisive where, or what's the word that I want to use, inconspicuous. You know, you think that they're legitimate. You think that they're from your bank, or you think that it's a legitimate company, and they're able to get all of your information and be able to attach themselves or pull money from your accounts, your credit cards. It's all a scheme. So if you have a moment, it's a very good movie, and it, you know, it's called The Beekeeper. And it's a really good movie. It's a lot of action in it. It's a lot of bloodshed. It's an action movie, but it's really good. The plot to the movie is really good, about you and people being able to know how these schemes come about, where they can take your money.
0: Well, you know, I'm so skeptical, man. When they tell me to upgrade my phone, I'll be scared that that there's a scam. Because and you're right. Because I even had my phone, the bell started ringing up. Don't turn your phone. Don't turn your computer off. Call this number. You need it in order for it to be something wrong. You got to have it repaired. I got caught twice like that, and I paid like $300 for somebody. So one day, the bell started ringing in my computer, and I said, They said, don't turn your computer off. I said, the hell with this. I'm going to turn my computer off. I turned my computer off, let it sit there for like 5 or 10 minutes, cut it back on, my computer fine. So what they were doing, they do that. You call that number, then they charge you, and then they go on your computer, whatever, like you were saying, they see. And so I learned that. I said, listen, when my computer talking about, you need to call this number, I just cut it off, leave it off about 5 or 10 minutes, cut it back on.
1: Yeah, and also what you just need to also understand, too, especially with our seniors or those who aren't computer savvy is to, instead of calling the number or using the link or whatever that they send you, is to call the company directly. And like, for instance, if they say that they're associated with a specific internet service, instead of using their number that they give you, look online to find the actual number for that company and call them directly. If it's your phone service, if it's your phone carrier, instead of calling using the number that they provide, call your actual phone carrier. Look up that number and call that number for your carrier, as opposed to the number that they're providing you, because if they're providing you a number, it's probably directly connected to them and not connected to the actual company that you're associated with. So,
0: yeah, you're right. But
2: I follow a guy by the name of Dr. Computer, I believe that's his name. And what he does on TikTok is he has his followers, and most of them are seniors, give him the message that pops up. And what he does is he poses as an elderly person and calls the number back, and then goes through all the prompts that most times it's a foreigner will give them. And so he, you know, does that, and so that he can know where they're calling from. And then he begins to say, okay, y'all, let's flood their lines so they aren't able to scam anybody else. So then they will get calls, like all these massive calls. And he has like maybe 5,000 people watching him on social media. And he gives the number to the call center, if you will, of the foreign place. And he makes them, people call so often that they cut off their phone lines. And that is the goal for him, because he's saying if they cut their phone lines off, then they can't scam the elderly people. But most of the time it's like, oh, your McAfee has expired on your computer, or, you know, you had this bogus charge. Let me help you with your, you know, credit card or whatever it is. And that is his thing. He specializes in it. He's live on social media, and he's, you know, saving these people, these elderly people, because they are continuously getting scammed. And it's sad. And I'd say do not call any of the numbers back. Don't even try to research it yourself. Get somebody that's younger to get on the phone and handle it for you. And you know, most times we can spot a scam. But they are very slick and conniving, and you block their numbers and they call from other numbers. You block an account, they try to reach out to with another email account. It is sad. It is sad, and it's unfortunate, but this is the times that we are living in. And I just say, do not answer them. Do not give any information out. Even if they say, oh, what's the, you know, number to your social, what's your social security number? Or what's this ad? Don't tell them nothing. Nothing.
0: Well, let me ask you a question about the computer, the one you said. Someone, okay, I had one of my pages, Moon Face Man, and somebody hacked that. I got about 5,000 on that particular page. Now, I can't get back in it. I don't know no password. And when they send the code, they send the code to the person who actually hacked my page. Now, how can I, will that gentleman you call, what is it, Mr. Computer? Can he find out who hacked my, can he find out who hacked my page?
2: I don't know. I can try to get his information, and, you know, you can have a discussion with him, but That's what he does on social media. And he sits there all day long, and he just calls these people. He'll act like an elderly person, like, I can't find the number. Wait a minute. Give me a second. Then you hear the Indian man or the Pakistani person or the Nigerian person or whoever the foreigner is, and they are like, you know.
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0: Welcome back. Welcome back. It's Saturday night. It's Saturday night. And it's a Saturday night. You know what it is. Oh, man. Wonderful. You see, when you get time next week, whenever, did you text me the link to this guy, to this person, that I could maybe get in touch with to see how they can help me get into that page on my Facebook? Because each time I try to say that password, it'll send a code, but it'll send it to the person who actually hacked the page. So
1: yeah, I've never seen them do social media. It's more, you know, computer and bank accounts and stuff like that. But I will try to find the information from it, you know, it was a guy on TikTok, so I'll try to find it.
2: You were mentioning Felicia Rashad. She's a very good actress. It was this movie she played in. Her and her son were conning people. Calipari put it on. She was so good in that. I can't think of the name of it.
3: Yeah, I know what you're talking about. I'll look it up.
2: She was so good in that.
3: Yes. Mm-hmm. She was really good.
0: Well, you know, they got all kind of cooks out there. But when you, like you said, when you see you, you're not computer savvy or cell phone savvy. You click on things that you're not supposed to, and then if you don't upgrade things, they'll tell you, well, if you don't upgrade your phone, it's going to stop working, or your computer, and you don't know if you're supposed to do that or decline, and you don't have no one to tell you, or you don't have no young people close to you in your home to help you out. That's pretty rough.
2: It is, because, you know, they don't give people any choices anymore. You got to do everything online. I read all the old stuff, and you got to do everything online. They don't give you choices anymore, you know.
0: Well, what I do, I play real stupid. I tell them I don't do nothing online. And if you want to do business with me, you're either going to send me a contact, or you're going to text me or whatever. But I'm not doing it online. And I've had them to not request that, you know, will send me a letter or whatever, or talk to me in person. But I tell me that, man, I don't do nothing online. I don't believe in banking online. That's just me. Because I don't have that much, but that little account that I do have, I don't want to lose that.
2: Right.
0: And so I just believe in, and like some people, you know, they don't have the checks returned to them. I believe in turning my checks. Let me know if I paid you. Let me know if it went through and all that. So, I mean, that's the way I think. But a lot of people, they don't, I ain't got time. I'd love to pay by phone. I'd love to pay this way. That's okay. And then they charge it by phone.
2: And another thing, people say that landlines, they're getting rid of landlines. You better keep your landline, okay? Because these cell phones, you might don't get service. You know, and you got to plug them in. That lets you know they're not supposed to be used all the time. You got to keep on charging them. They were meant to use for emergency, but then these greedy phone companies start putting computers on your phones, and people stand on their phones. You know, but keep your landline. I call it a real phone. They talk about you still got your landline. I call it a real phone. These cell phones are not reliable all the time. I keep my real phone.
0: And you're so right in a thing that I would never do, have my phone on the same bill my cable bill is on. Because the cable goes out, your phone goes out. You're right. Keep your landline and keep it separate from anything else.
3: Well, here's the thing is now what people don't realize is that the landlines, although I have a landline, but technically it's not a landline because it's attached to my Comcast line, because now they've pretty much gotten rid of landlines. So if you have a cable service, most people's phone lines are connected to their cable service, which is technically not a landline. It's just considered a home phone.
1: But I don't
0: mind. Mine is a landline. My cable go out, my landline still works. That's how mine is set up.
1: That's what it means.
0: And I don't have my,
3: So who is your landline with? Who is your landline with?
0: A different company.
3: Oh, okay. Well, tell me the name of that company so I can get me one.
0: Okay, that's not a problem. Yeah, I got a different landline for my phone, for my cable service. And it's not that expensive as far as I'm concerned, because I know they'd be asking me, you want to put your cell phone on the cable bill? And they said, we give you a discount. So when you get the discount and they add everything else, it's the same. So I said, I'd rather be on the safe side. Just like you said, the storm comes. I've been in a situation where your lights go out, you ain't got no phone. And in the wintertime, you have out light, you know, outages and all that stuff. And you have no phone because you've got your cell phone attached to your cable. So my thing for me, I keep my landline separately, and if something goes out, I still got a phone service. And that's what works for me.
3: Yeah, my phone, because I do have a home phone number, but it is definitely attached to my cable network package. So, and it's not a separate line for the most part because it's all attached. But do consider it my home phone number. So if my cell phone goes out or I'm not able to do my cell phone, people can reach me on my home phone number. But I agree, the way that they are setting things up within today's society is everything is connected, and if one thing goes out, everything goes out. And so we need to be mindful of that. That's why we always have to keep our phones charged. We always have to have access, some form of access to the internet. Because everything is online now, and like Sandra was saying, you know, everything is, you know, online, and so you have to do everything through your computer or your cell phone, which is, which is not a good source of for anyone, because, you know, if everything goes down, how are you going to contact anyone?
0: Oh, well, another thing, maybe I'm saying it to you wrong. If your electricity goes out, you got no phone. That's what I meant. And if you got no electricity and your phone is tied to your cable, you got no phone because you got no electricity. It's not going to work. That's what I meant. But, I mean, you know, I've been through that. And everybody else didn't have no phone where I was, but I had a phone and it was charged. And they could use my phone to call the cable people, or they wanted to call the gas and electric, whatever, whoever they wanted to call, because they had phone service. But the people that lived there didn't have no phone service because they had everything tied into one package. I've seen that, and I don't know if you got something different, Lacey, or maybe. They didn't know what you know, but I'm just going to keep mine separate.
3: Mm-hmm. Yes, I think that's why. But you know what? That's another thing, too, is that they, and I don't know if you all realize, too, is that they talk about generators. We need to, people with homes and, you know, need to get generators that if the power goes out, you have a generator to be able to access your lights and your phones, you know, be able to charge up, because, you know, with this administration, we just don't know. People are not going to have money to even pay their electric bills or their bills. And so you may need a generator where you can, you know, be able to still have your lights and gas and things. So, you know, we need to all be mindful of the things that this administration is doing for the people, because a lot of people now are struggling to make ends meet because of all the things that this administration is putting into play. And so one of the things is that I want to say is encourage everybody to please, in November, wherever you're listening from, please vote in this upcoming election. We have to make a change in the tide. We have to let the Democrats get the House and the Senate. Because if we don't, we're in for a rude awakening. But we got to take a break. But K-Style is up next. We'll be back in a few. Stay where you are, listening to Movement and the Fun Bunch.

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0: Business owners, artists, authors, athletes, comedians, and entrepreneurs. I want to know the inside, untold secrets on how they became so successful in building their empire. So get ready to be engaged, informed, equipped, and inspired. And welcome back with part two. And I would love, now you have introduced this to some of the colleges. How do you want us, or how can we partake in bringing this to our schools and our communities?
1: Great. So in speaking about the JUICE program, we have two structures. One, they call the JUICE Club. The JUICE Clubs are for K-12 or starting at a very young age, and then the JUICE chapters of colleges and universities.
0: Okay, so the JUICE Club.
1: JUICE Club. So JUICE Club, you'd be interested. That's pre-college.
0: Yes.
1: So, for example, let's say if we were bringing it to your school.
0: Yes.
1: Then.
0: Which you are. Speaking that into existence right now.
1: Exactly.
0: Okay.
1: So we would look at, we would analyze the curriculum.
0: Okay.
1: See how we could integrate entrepreneurship inside the curriculum.
0: Yes.
1: And then use a concept called problem-based learning. That's when we apply what the children are learning already within your existing curriculum.
0: Yes.
1: To a project, which we all know would be a product. And so then we would, the first lesson of entrepreneurship of the JUICE program is identify the pain or perceive the pain.
0: Mm-hmm.
1: The higher the level the pain severity and the pain frequency, the more monetizable the pain. And so the children are learning that one lesson. So that's the first lesson, right?
0: Now, when you say the pain, break that down a little bit to me.
1: So, for example,
0: because, you know, I'm thinking pain, like I'm hurting.
1: Right, like pain, like you're hurting.
0: Okay.
1: But it could also be conceptual or metaphorical pain. So let me give you an example. A trash on the street in our neighborhood.
0: Yes.
1: You have accumulated trash. It becomes a public health issue.
0: Mm-hmm.
1: Then you have, you know, pests like rodents that come on by.
0: Yes.
1: And then it's unsightly, not sanitary. So maybe a child says, you know what? I think we need to create something that picks up the trash automatically.
0: Okay.
1: Right?
0: Yes.
1: Or maybe we need a better way of picking up trash by having better tools. Now mm-hmm. the children start to brainstorm and start to think creatively.
0: Okay.
1: About this painful problem. But then they look at also how many other communities are experiencing the pain.
0: Okay.
1: And surveying other communities to determine how painful the problem is from 1 to 10, 10 being the highest severity of the pain.
0: Okay.
1: And so the exercise you expect the child to understand is, if going through this exercise, the children conclude that the pain is at a 8 on a 1 to 10 scale,
0: mm-hmm.
1: and there's a lot of people experiencing the pain,
0: mm-hmm.
1: then it's a pain that if you were to solve,
0: yes.
1: the target market customer
0: yes.
1: would pay a significant amount of money to solve the problem.
2: Exactly.
1: So that's
0: okay.
1: You really have other lessons like that, but it will be integrated within your curriculum, and we can customize that JUICE Club type of entrepreneurship curriculum directly to your school and other schools
0: yes.
1: in the United States.
2: Not just schools though, mm-hmm. but you know, that is the main source of the collaboration with ICANN, if you don't mind me cutting in.
0: Okay.
2: Because this opportunity that Mr. Doswell is bringing to ICANN is based given these kids who don't have the ability to get back into school.
0: Yes.
2: Or to go to college and
0: yes.
2: things of that nature.
0: Mm-hmm.
2: But through our program, ICANN
0: mm-hmm.
2: and Juxtopia, our collaboration, we're building a facility. And the facility that we're building is going to house these children and young adults
0: mm-hmm.
2: there so that they can have a safe place to go through
0: yes.
2: the program.
0: Wow, that's
2: and then
0: awesome.
2: While they go through the program at the facility, they also have opportunities. If they can't make it in that program that Dr. Doswell has set up,
0: mm-hmm.
2: we have other trades for them to be able to get involved in and be able to educate themselves at the same time. So the main thing is this. we reprogram the young people. As you know, ICANN, that's what Independent Criminal Anonymous stands for, the network.
0: Yes.
2: And that's how me and Dr. Doswell felt when we first hooked up is, wow, that's a great opportunity. And then when Juxtopia put those two together.
0: Yes.
2: And we are going to be able to give, like I said, these young people an opportunity that wouldn't be presented to them anywhere else.
0: Yes.
2: You know, we can put these ideas in the schools.
0: Yes.
2: Which is great.
0: Yes.
2: Right?
0: Yes.
2: But the need that ICANN feels is the need for children who need a better way to make money,
0: mm-hmm.
2: to take care of their families.
0: Yes.
2: You know what I mean? And this is why this is so important, the collaboration and everything.
0: I love this. I love this because I know he said that it was two parts.
2: Mm-hmm.
0: And the reason I was interested in the K through 12, because that's giving them a start at a very, very early age.
2: Mm-hmm.
0: And with your ICANN program, I know, Glenn, that you are very passionate about making sure a lot of kids that are coming out of the criminal system, that are coming out of the foster system, that are coming out of the broken systems that break down our youth, our young men, our young women. And a lot of times people, they feel that because, you know, you guys have, they have served time in prison or anything of that nature, they are less than a person, especially when they're trying to get employment. What I like about what you're doing with your program, you recognize that these kids and young people, and not only just they're not that young, they could be 30 years old, and a mm-hmm. lot of times people may feel, oh, well, you're over the age, but to learn a skill that is actually going to are you hungry, dog?
2: I'm starving. Go ahead. I'm sorry.
0: We just got you some chips. Okay.
2: Yeah.
0: But no, to learn a skill that is definitely taking over the world.
2: And let me just say this,
0: it's a great thing. So I just first want to give you your accolades on that.
2: Thank you.
0: And that we are in supportive of that, because we want our listeners to understand that, yes, we're talking about children as well as teenagers, as well as young adults, as well as old adults.
2: Mm.
0: Because if you are coming out of a broken situation, and I'm listening to Dr. Doswell, and the things he's saying, it's something that needs to be heard, because people are afraid of it. They don't know much about it. But what he's doing is he's breaking it down to us to let us know that there is other ways to become a millionaire, a billionaire, a trillionaire.
3: Right.
0: An heir to those people.
2: Mm-hmm.
0: I love that. So what was you getting ready to say?
2: So the bottom line is this, right? These young people, I'm going to say young people, because that covers, you know, the children on up and the adults. When you send a young kid away to prison because he broke into some cars,
0: yeah.
2: or he might have strong-armed robbed a person on the street, and the judicial system says, well, he has to go away to juvenile, or he has to go to adult prison.
0: Yes.
2: You take away that opportunity that kid might have had a chance to educate himself and to be around positive people, because yes. those elements are not positive. No matter what you do, you're telling him, look, you're in a negative situation now.
0: Yes.
2: But since you misbehave, we're going to put you in a worse situation.
0: Yes.
2: Where there's no programs, no education,
0: mm-hmm.
2: nothing. They're there, mm-hmm. but the people that are in charge of that, the people that are teaching, don't want to teach it. You know what mm-hmm. So we want to put these young people in an environment where we want to teach you. We want to love you. We want you to be successful.
0: Yes.
2: We want you to be better men, mm-hmm. better women. And when you put them in that type of environment, these kids are smart.
0: Mm-hmm.
2: I've been there. I've been that kid.
0: Yes.
2: I've been in prison.
0: Yes.
2: I've been around these young people and they are very intellectual. Yes. They just don't have the right guidance or the right mentors. So when I tell you that being around that, being a father and not being able to be a father to my child because of my incarceration, I was able to be father-like to a lot of these kids, or not kids, young adults and men. And I realized that if you give them something to latch on to that's going to expand their mind,
0: yes,
2: trust me, urban novels and all those things will go right out the window. They will be thriving to get to a point in life where they're now seeing themselves as being rich. And Dr. Doswell, and God bless him, because he could have went anywhere with this.
0: Yes.
2: You know, he could have went anywhere with it. And he has.
0: Yes.
2: He has these college students, all these educated young men and women who didn't get in trouble and things of that nature and sacrifice going to school and getting a higher education.
0: Right.
2: He's allowing me to be the first. Right. We got together and he's allowed me to put this adaptation together.
0: Okay.
2: Okay, so that we can bring these young people into making $160,000 a month.
0: Yeah.
2: The opportunity is there. Yeah, a month, a week. But the thing is, he is giving these young men and women an opportunity to learn a trade, to learn something that will take them in that realm. So that they can basically see themselves as being that entrepreneur that made it and looks back and say, you know, Dr. Doswell did something for me. Let me turn around and let me support my own people by also teaching them that it's okay.
0: I love that.
2: To look out, you know?
0: So, yes,

0: we don't normally, as a race, we don't normally be able to be introduced to these things. So introducing it to a community of I can, which they are coming from a very broken place, introducing it to a community of maybe getting kids at a very early age, because when you get them early, a lot of times they'll go in the direction that leads them into great things. A lot of times if we not, because every student that comes in a classroom, it doesn't mean that they come from a great household or they're not broken already. This is where it starts, because most of the kids that are, or young people that went to prison, they started in kindergarten. Mm-hmm. They started in second, third grade. We don't know where the break came. Or a lot of times, it's not a point of a child getting in trouble. Sometimes it's just an age, especially at age 15. At age 15, they don't understand consequences. Even at that age, the kids don't understand consequences. They think like what they see on TV is either real, and then they see the person, if someone shoots them, that they really not dead. And like then, they don't believe
1: yeah.
0: that, okay, if I do this wrong act, it's really not going to be that bad, because, you know, I don't understand that really for life I'm in jail because I shot someone.
1: Let me say this too on that. They also don't recognize the fact that being in the wrong company of people
0: yes.
1: can get you a life sentence.
0: Exactly.
1: Being in the wrong place at the wrong time can also take a kid that has all those things.
0: And let me introduce something. Let me say something to you, Glenn.
1: Mm-hmm.
0: What you just said is very important. And I think something like that needs to be said in schools as well.
1: Mm-hmm.
0: Not only what Mr. Doswell is doing, because this is going to innervate their minds. This is going to create job opportunities. But just being in the wrong place at the wrong time or doing something really dumb, a lot of our young people need to know some of the rules out there. And all they don't know that, okay, if I'm now, I just turned 20 years old, mm-hmm. and I see this young girl and she's 14, mm-hmm. and she likes me and I like her, because at a 20 year old, your mind still mm-hmm. is a little dumb. You're a little still very, very still right. immature.
1: Think the laws don't apply to them.
0: But I know something literally just happened to someone, because
1: right.
0: we're talking about the internet. You can meet each other just like that. Meeting someone very young that now puts you into a position that you consider a rapist when you're not even knowing right. yourself that
1: nah,
0: you're still
1: luck.
0: Young-minded as well.
1: Yeah.
0: But because of your age and you don't even know these things. So some kind of way we need to probably create a group where we would be able to help not only what Dr. Doswell is doing, not as well as what you're doing, but creating an overall helping a child, helping a person to understand every part of what they need
1: every
0: to be successful.
1: Exactly.
0: Yes, because what he's saying is very, very good in being successful. What you're saying, because all it takes is I was in a car with my friends. Mm-hmm. We've all been there. And they've done something wrong, because now they want to do whatever. And we might think it's funny,
1: because
0: mm-hmm. they may be smoking some weed and everything is funny.
1: Yeah.
0: But really, you are now setting yourself up. The smart child would know to get away and get out of it.
1: Because let me just say this. The judge looks at it like this. You just ain't never been caught before. Well, you got four guys over here that's been in and out the system,
0: mm-hmm.
1: or they've been in trouble as juveniles,
0: yes.
1: and then you're with them. And it all goes back to the saying, birds of a feather flock together.
0: Yes.
1: The judge is thinking, okay, you're the smart one,
0: mm-hmm.
1: because you're the one that never got caught before.
0: Mm-hmm.
1: Now you gotten caught.
0: Yes.
1: Now you got to go ahead and get this, wear this tag on you.
0: Yes.
1: That they're going to put on you. They're going to put that tag on you.
0: Yeah.
1: And that tag is going to follow you through your life. So
0: yes.
1: These kids have to realize that consequences come and you don't even have to do anything. The consequences come because you chose to be with someone
0: mm-hmm.
1: that you should not have been around.
0: Right.
1: And those consequences come too.

0: get you as well.
1: Yes.
0: And this is something foreign.
1: And that's all important. It's all important. It's all important. So I'm going to pause you for a second, Glenn, because, you know, we're going to come back. We're going to talk some more about it. But I know Dr. Doswell has a very tight schedule.
0: Mm-hmm.
1: And thank you first for coming in and sharing with us a lot of the things that you're doing. Was there anything else that you wanted to talk about today before, you know, we get off of radio? Because we still got

0: 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This your girl, K-Sal, and I'm out. Bye-bye, baby.
1: Hi, this is Glendrick Frazier with ICANN Incorporated and GJF & Associates. 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

0: out of the night, this out of the night. It's noon, man, and fun lunch. You know, Justice is not a quiet his last half an hour. I'm wondering, has he fallen asleep? But let me share this with our audience again. Lady, she was saying it before going to the break. We need to talk about voting. We need to keep talking about voting because with all the mess that Trump and those are planning, I am very scared with the Democrats. I am very scared with the Democrats. So tell your neighbors, tell your friends, tell your young people to go out and vote. If you don't vote, it's going to be your problem, and you can't complain.
1: And, Moon, I was convinced that we vote with a paper ballot and not electronically, because they do manipulate those electronic votes.
0: Say that again?
1: I suggest that they vote when you go to the polls to vote. Vote with ask for a paper ballot and check them off yourself by hand. Because when you vote electronically, they have a way of manipulating the electronic votes.
2: That's sort of what Johnny was saying last week when he called up here. He was saying something like that. And that is a possibility that your vote could get switched to end up voting for somebody else instead of the person you want to vote for. That's the argument that Johnny from California was making.
1: Well, they are doing that with computers now. They are doing that. These electronic votes, I wouldn't trust them. I always ask for a paper ballot.
2: Well, I always vote in person. I don't trust putting my vote in the mailbox. And, I mean, it may be all good or I should maybe have to worry, but I always worry because I want to make sure when I cast my vote, I actually take a picture of my ballot and everything and the people I voted for on the screen. I take a picture of it while I'm in the voting booth. So that's kind of like my record of having to remember who I voted for and everything. But like Moon Man is saying, people must get out and vote this fall because it's very important. Now, Democrats in midterms don't always turn out in big numbers. But this is a critical, critical election. And so Democrats should turn out in higher numbers, especially as they're being advised by their neighbors that the midterm is coming and that, you know, you got to make a plan on how you're going to go out and vote, what time of the day you're going to go out and vote. And to no matter what, you know, the weather is or whatever, make sure you get out and vote because you have all day to vote. There's really no excuse to not vote, especially if you're voting station is right around the corner, up the street, around the block. If it's in the neighborhood, you can get to that polling station. Now, if you are somehow unable to and you're shut in, then that would be the vital reason why you might vote from home or vote by mail. But other than that, like Ms. B is saying, go to the poll, cast your vote in person, because that's going to legitimize that you voted and you know for a fact that your vote was cast.
0: Well, let me ask you a question. You got to be careful what you put out there, because if you keep putting out that they can switch your vote, that may make some people who don't make no sense to vote, they're going to change it. I don't think you should keep putting that out there. That is my opinion. I think you should tell people to vote. And me personally, I don't believe that, but I don't think you should be putting it out there because I can't believe if I sign my name on a piece of paper that a machine can change it. I can't believe that. Now, you may believe that, and if you vote it, you have to sign. And you can't convince me that if I sign my name and put it in a machine, that machine can change my name to somebody else's candidate, to another candidate. I just don't believe that. And if somebody wants to believe it, that's okay. But let me finish. But if you believe that, I still wouldn't put it out there because If you tell a person that if he vote, that they can change his vote, then why should he vote? Then you're going to change it. So I think you got to be kind of putting that out there. I would just encourage people to vote. And if that happens, well, then you deal with it then. But I do not believe that's a good idea to talk about they can change. And me personally, you sign a check and give Latency a check. But that check is still, you give it to Latency, it goes to Kiki. When you put it in Latency, you give it to the mailman. I just can't believe that. Now, somebody else want to believe that, that's okay. But I really don't think you should put it out there, because you got some people say, well, they say they can change my vote, so why should I vote? It's not going to count. You see why I'm saying that?
2: But yeah, I do. And it's about the machines that we vote on, that to make sure that they're calibrated to where when you press the button, it's going to go to the right person that you want to vote for. So there has been cases in Philadelphia where the new machines came out and that they weren't calibrated correctly, and people had cast their vote for who they wanted to vote for, and it went for another person. So that was identified. That problem had been identified and corrected because.
0: Go ahead. But I'm confused. If it goes to another person, when they receive it, they'll see that it was for John Doe, not them. So you see, I can't understand how people can say that. Now, maybe I'm lost. If I sign my name on something and say, this is for Lady C, and I sign it and put it on paper, even if it goes, listen, the mailman had dropped the wrong mail at my house, and it still was taken to the right person home because it was not my mail. So I can't understand how somebody, I mean, some of you smarter than me, how if I vote, they can take my vote and get it. Yes, I just don't believe that. Now, somebody else doesn't believe that. I'm not telling you that you're wrong. I said, I just don't believe that.
1: May I say something, please?
2: Yes, please.
1: What I was going to say is, Moon, and I know you said you don't know a lot about computers, but what I'm saying is that you don't sign the ballot when you sign to get your ballot. But you don't sign the ballot when you vote. You don't put a signature on the ballot at the end of your voting, do you? You sign when you go in. I know the way that we vote in where I go to vote
0: by mail.
1: We sign when we come in, and they give me a ballot. And I can go in there, and I can either ask for a paper ballot or take the ballot that they have and use it electronically. And I was just saying, do not use the ones electronically, because if you know a lot about computers, you know that they can be manipulated.
0: But they got a code on it that matches your name. That is like you
2: That's
0: go to a store and you check out and they run that thing over to tell you the cost of your merchandise. But I mean, you know, I don't know, and all of you could be right, but I still wouldn't put it out there because some people just interpret what you're saying. You got to tell them that you take the paper ballot. I mean, that's fine. Whatever you can tell them to vote. But don't tell them that their vote may not count. I don't think people may. I just think people may interpret it the wrong way. That is my opinion. And you need all the votes.
1: I'm just saying that electronic votes are not the safest votes in the world. Paper ballots, to me, are safer than electronic votes because you're voting by hand and you're taking your pen or your pencil and marking the candidate yourself, and you're not pushing a button to do it.
0: Right. Well, my thing is that whatever you got to do to vote, because I said this a few years ago and I'm going to say it again. If you don't stop him in November, you're never going to stop it. Another thing I wanted to share with everybody, you saw that thing that he's trying to build now?
1: The ark?
0: This, um, just a, what do you call it?
1: It's the Ark of Triumph, something like the Ark of Triumph.
0: Right. Well, that's not a new design. I was watching my TV show today, and there was a video clip I played by Roberta Plack and Peabo Bryson. And in that video is that same looking design that Trump said he's going to build.

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0: Saturday night. Welcome back on a Saturday night. It's been great. You know, I don't know. I have a different opinion. Now, the minority speaker for the Democrats, he met with Kushner, Trump's son-in-law. I had a problem with that.
1: And
0: that
1: really
0: told me that I don't know how to trust him. Because why would you meet with Trump's son-in-law? And Kushner now is in Russia talking to Putin. You see, when you see all these things, you don't know who to trust.
2: Right.
0: You know who. You see a lot of dirty stuff. Now, and he's saying, well, he accepted the invitation. I would not. Now, Trump is calling for a midterm convention to the Republicans. And to show you how some of them are saying that they're not going to attend. Now, you don't know if that's true or not. That's what they're saying to some of the Republicans. Because, you know, they say one thing, but they do another one. So, I say to our people, you're not paying no attention to those polls. Polls do not vote. People vote. And you let them run out of design and run the water and waves and all that. And, this and that is wrong. And this and that, they're doing this and all of that. And we're going to win back. But you keep believing that. You believe that in November when they count them. Until that happens, you act like the world is coming to an end if you don't vote. And probably will. He's trying to change everything. Trying to change. Now you're talking about changing, what you call them? I'm trying to think of the name of the place where they're trying to. He claims that he in control of where these ships cannot go through.
3: So it's Strait of Hormuz.
0: Right. So he's going to change the name on that. How can you go into other countries and change? I just do not understand that.
3: It's called white supremacy.
0: What that doesn't?
3: It's called white supremacy. Only the white man can do that anywhere on the planet. There's nobody else can do that. Now, I'm just going by the dictates of Nellie Fuller Jr., which he put out, you know, about racism and white supremacy, and the only person in the world who can change the name of a body of water to another body of water is a racist white man or racist white supremacist, because they got the backing of the other supremacists who are all in power.
1: Well, you know what? We don't even have to say it's a white supremacist. So, you know, it's just white people, colonizers in general, feel like they have the power and authority to make the rules and everybody else have to abide by them. And that's why they're trying to overturn. That's why DEI, he has pulled DEI and said that it was basically for African Americans and black people or the brown people, when it's not. That's just not true. So the colonizers just believe that they have the right, they have the authority, they feel like they should own everything and be in control of everything. It's not about being a supremacist. It's about just they feel like they're entitled to it. Go ahead, Ms. B.
3: People aren't in the same category.
1: Hold on, Justice. Go ahead, Ms. B.
2: The only person that recognizes all these name changes is the person who's doing it. Other countries do not recognize that.
1: Yeah, it's true,
2: like
1: too.
2: He changed Lake Michigan to Lake America. But the only, on the map, it's on every other map in every other place is still Lake Michigan. All it to Trump is Lake America.
3: Like I was saying, though, Ms. B, it's those who support it and uphold white supremacy and racism are the ones who are in Trump's pocket. So therefore, the owners of Google Search and Google Maps have changed the name from Lake Ontario to Lake America because Trump said that they must do that because he and they are in cahoots with each other that uphold white supremacy.
1: But Justice, aren't they all white?
3: Yeah, but
1: Justice.
3: Uh-huh.
1: Aren't they all white? Like, and for me, I guess I'm in my mind, I just don't look at it from that perspective, because I understand about racism and white supremacy and all of those different kind of things. But if you really think about it, what it really all boils down to is the color of our skins. They have always... Is that, I mean, that's, in my opinion, it's just about the color of your skin.
3: Well, you see, we have white allies. We have people who stood next to black people on
1: that,
3: the line.
1: That doesn't matter. Because
3: white people lost their lives.
1: Justice. That, to me, in my opinion, that doesn't matter. Because you know what it boils down to? If we're standing in a line side by side and somebody, and they have to pick which side they're going to be on, it means that they, life or death, they're going to choose their color of their skin. They're not going to choose us.
3: In certain cases, where in Mississippi, where there was Goodman, Cheney, and Warman, and they went down there to help people register to vote, and they were murdered. It was two white guys and a black man. And
1: Justice, how many cases like that outweigh the cases of them choosing their own?
3: Well,
1: you have more cases of them choosing their own or not speaking up for black people than not. They are going to choose. That's just like earlier Moon said, when it comes down to it, they say, all of these Republicans are saying, I'm not going to this special event. I'm not doing this. I got this. I got that. But you know, the bottom line is if they have the means to go, they're going to go, even though they say
3: not. Lady C, that's why it's not always about black or white. It's about wrong or right. And there's cases where white people don't agree with.
0: Yes.
3: Okay.
0: There ain't no such thing as, I say this so many times. You see, you're going about the system to how you think it should be. First of all, Justice, do a research on America. It starts there. Before Columbus came over here, America had no problem. Wherever they go, there's drama. Wherever they go, there's drama. That's their heritage. They take everything. They don't earn nothing. And
3: Why are we in parties with white Democrats and things if they're so...
0: Justice! Remember we said we're not going to interrupt a person when they're talking. We wait till they finish.
3: Right on.
0: I said on this show years ago, I said, first of all, they stick together. No matter what kind of problem they have, they're not going to go against each other. That's their nature. Now, I'll say this again. You saw what happened in the last election. No matter how bad they talk about the economy is, they're not going against Donald Trump. Now, I'm going to tell you this again. I said, he said it, he's going to destroy the Constitution. The Constitution, what this whole country was built on, is supposed to be about. Once you destroy your Constitution, you got no laws. When you got no laws that allow Trump to do everything he's doing, and the reason why he's doing them, because you got no laws. If you had laws, then they would stop that. Now, pay attention to what is happening. You can talk all you want. You got no laws. Trump just said he was going to, there was something else he was going to do. Something else he's going to do in Washington. I'm trying to think what it is. Let's see. Hold on a second. He's trying to something to the parks. He's trying to upgrade the parks or something. He's trying to do something else.
2: He's trying to golf course, and he's trying to tear out a Kennedy Center.
1: He's building that thing over the
0: archway.
1: Yes, he's building
4: and he says he's trying to start that immediately before the midterms, and says he's not going to Congress to try to stop it. And what he does, he will do everything and then let you take him to court. And why are you going through things in the court? He's getting things done. Now, I cannot understand this. How can you go into another country and first invade them, change their names and all of that, and have the nerve to say, ask the Iranian when they want to stop to fight the war? The Iranian never did start the war. They started it. So when you see all of this, I'm hoping that our people use their own common sense to understand. You can't trust what people say until you see what they do. Now, I'm going to tell you this again. I predict Ms. Harris losing. I predict the lady in Georgia losing. And nobody believed me. They called me up and said, "New man, that lady just lost. Let me explain something to you. I don't care how much you organize on paper. When you get to that polling booth, it's a whole different ballgame." And I explained to everyone one of the reasons why she was not going to win. And they said, "Well, politics has nothing to do with it." I explained to them in America how they judge you, not what's in your head, but how you possess yourself and how you look, and who decides that they want you in their circle. And you got to watch what you say before you get there. Like the lady in Texas. "Look out, Donald Trump, I'm coming for you." She never got past the primary. She should have never said nothing. She was the favorite. So I'm trying to explain to our people, talking about we doing this and we doing that, and it's a secret. You keep it a secret, and when the people go to the polling booth, they won't know what your secrets are. You're going to lose if you don't wake up, and you only got 2 months to wake up. I just don't see it. Now, some of you may see it, but I don't. Go ahead, Jeff.
3: Well, Moon, I see it because we are going to turn out. And so those people who have a grudge, they're going to turn out too, or they're going to help us out by not coming out to vote at all. So they got two choices.
4: Justin, tell me why should they vote, Justin? Give me a reason why they should vote.
3: Well, the people who voted for Trump are the ones who are the most disgruntled, and they want to change things back around as to where they would rather have Biden be the president right now than Trump be the president. So they're going to come out in the midterms and either vote for the Democrats or they're going to not vote at all, which will help the Democrats. So I encourage the Republicans to don't even show up.
4: Give me a couple of reasons, Jesse. Just give me a couple of reasons why they are pissed off and why you think that they're going to turn against their guard. Give me two reasons.
3: All of the false promises that were given by Trump and his false campaign promises that were never kept. But the number one main issue why the MAGAs have given up on Trump and that they are going to come out and vote against Trump and vote for Democrats down the ticket, that is because of the Epstein files. So that is the last straw with the MAGAs that were just gun-ho about the Epstein files coming out, and that Trump said he was going to release the files and that they were going to be coming at Democrats, and it was all kind of Democrats in the files, and that they were going to be prosecuting these pedophiles and child abusers, and that when Trump's name came up in it more than anyone else in the files, and all those redactions throughout the files where you couldn't see anybody's picture, you couldn't read anything, and all you saw was blank pieces of paper.
4: Hold on tight. Ask yourself this. Has the file been released? That's the bottom line. No. See, here's what you do, and you do the right thing to a point. You take something, and you go all the way through around the corner with it. And you're saying the right thing, but you're saying too much of it. Here's all you got to know. There was a billionaire on last week. He's putting up, I forgot how many billions of dollars to keep the power not to be released. Now, why is that? You see, you use your own common sense. There's so many people named in that file that's going to come out. Big names. So I'm trying to get you to understand, do not prolong a conversation when you can get to the bottom of it without saying a whole lot.
3: And I said that was the number one reason. That was the number one reason.
4: No. You already know it was nothing wrong with the file that was being released. You already know it. So all of that is not even necessary. What is necessary, you know something about all of those big people with all the big money may be in trouble. They said it's not going to be criminal, but you're going to be surprised what you hear about these so-called important people. So I wouldn't dwell on that. I wouldn't even let that into my space because it's not going to happen between now and the midterm. Now, if for some reason, and I'm hoping that the Democrats will win, I do not believe it, but I'm hoping and I'm praying. I'm going to do my part. But if they win, now you got to see if you can trust Jeffrey to force all these bills and these laws to come to the floor. Don't nothing happen legally unless these bills are presented and brought to the floor by the House. So all of this you got to deal with. You can't just take a subject and run it into the ground. Just like Brad, this trial is going on. I was looking at a channel, and all they talked about all day long was the same thing over and over. The judge called it a mistrial. So what is that to keep talking about? But they keep talking about this and talking about that. So that's me, what they do to confuse people when you're trying to get to the truth of something. All I ask you to use your own common sense. Don't let them dictate how you should think. You figure out what is wrong. Now, if there wasn't nothing wrong with that file, why are they doing all this fighting not to release it? That's common sense. Something is wrong. And a lot of big people named there got big money, and they're willing to spend the money to pay these senators and these congressmen and donate money to their file. Trump said he got $400 million he's sitting on. Do you know a Democrat got $400 million? Do you know Elon Musk said he's spending, I forgot how many, $90 million or something like that or more for them to buy the election? So you have to understand what they're doing. And if that doesn't work, they're going to keep the war going and may call an emergency. Well, he got all kind of plans he's going to try. But what you do your part, you can encourage people to go vote. But you got to tell them why it's important to vote. Because a lot of people don't even have a radio. A lot of them don't even watch TV, so they don't know. That's why on this show, when people call up and you ask them certain questions, they don't know. But they'll tell you, yeah, I don't listen to radio, I'll listen to TV. Well, if you don't, how do you know what's going on? It's not on your cell phone. Headline might be on your cell phone, but not the story. So what I'm telling you, you do your part, I'll do my part. Everybody do our part and hope for the best. But understand the system. And that's what people refuse to study. If you study the system, you go back to when they came to this country, how the Indians taught them how to survive, and they took the Indians' land, put them on a reservation, killed a lot of them. That tells you the nature of these people. And wherever they go, there's drama. Wherever they go, there's drama. That's all you got to understand. So you do what you got to do and try to understand whatever knowledge you have to share with your brother, man. Don't just have good knowledge and do not tell your brother, man, or share it with your brother, man. That's what we can do.
3: There was a march out there last week in Washington, a march for freedom and justice or freedom and jobs and things. And so there was allies of black people speaking on the panel, on the podium, throughout the whole day of the activities. And so I'm just saying, like, we have people who are on the side of black people who happen to be white people. And that we can't lump everybody in the same bunch. Oh, all white people are this, or all white people are that. When we hear them say, oh, all black people are this,
4: I don't never use that.
5: One, two, three. One, two, three.
1: That's it. That's it. Hold
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0: talking about on a Saturday night. It's Moonman and the Fun Bunch. Let me clarify something, Justice. I don't use the word, like you said, white people. I said the system. They are the system. And I don't like just saying white or Chinese or whatever. I like just like to say the system or, you know, different nationalities. But you say it like that. We say it religiously, but I know I don't, and I'm sure that Ms. B and Lady C didn't do a whole lot of that and Kiki. So let's clarify that, because there are some nice people in the world, and this world is so biracial now. You know, you got to be careful what you say about anybody. But let me just share this with you, Justice. And I know you listen to a lot of podcasts and you listen to a lot of talk shows. But take this in mind. Everybody have an idea, unless they work at the Capitol and get the news direct. When you hear people on TV or radio or wherever, they got papers in front of them where they wrote things down to talk about. It do not mean that they right or wrong. They are telling you their opinion and what they think and what they hope. The only true news when you are a reporter in the White House, when all this stuff is being done and said, and you have it first class on tape, then before you comment on national TV, you have to check with your attorney to see what you can say legally and what you cannot say. That's how that works. That's why Trump trying to sue the lady or leak the press and talking about the FCC going to investigate her. So I try to explain the best that I can how it works, but some people refuse to try to understand. If you do not understand the system and how the news media really function, all you is talking about what you heard. And what in your computer is what somebody put in there. So when you see a news conference and the people there with their cell phones and their cameras and stuff, they're getting it firsthand. And when they report it to you, they have to report it exactly how they got it from the White House or wherever that news is coming from. Just keep that in mind. So all these podcasters, they can talk all they want, what they don't like, what they think, what's going to happen. They're polled. They only poll so many people, and they pick the people to ask questions to. That's how they do this. There, many years ago, allegedly, when you call Fox Television, Fox Cable Channel, and they'll ask you, before they put you on the line, we're talking about so-and-so, what is your opinion? If they don't like what you say, they won't let you go online. If you change the conversation, they will cut you off. And they did that until a black guy blew the whistle on them and they fired him. See, you got to understand the crooks and how they work and how they do things. And they plan everything before they do it, but we don't. Now, if you don't believe me, you just one day you turn on the news one morning and they'll say, and it'll be Friday, and they'll say, on Friday, the weatherman says this. Now, if it's Friday, why are you going to say on Friday? See, that's pre-recorded. And I understand that because I'm in the business and I know how we do. So I try to explain to people, use your own common sense. Just don't let people tell you what you're supposed to think and how you're supposed to think. And I'm going to tell you again, do not believe the polls. Because they'll make the polls say whatever they want the polls to say. And you should recognize what happened with Ms. Harris. The polls are tied. In some place she's ahead. What happened the night of the election? I was embarrassed. So let's try to do that. Let's try to use common sense. and do not let these podcasters dictate to our minds how we should think. Listen to them if you want to, but then you got to think about what they are saying and what side they're on. I'm so critical. If there's a round table discussion on TV and there's a black lady and a white lady and two white men, you watch the host will go to the white woman first before she even goes to the black woman. Even if there's one black woman and three white men, she don't have to go to the white man first. See, I watch all things like that. That's just the nature of people. They stick together. They respect each other. We don't. We try to pretend that we know. I feel sorry for a lot of our people. So, you have the right, Justin, to say what you want to say. But I will ask you just to think and use your own common sense. And I'm not telling you that you're wrong, but and you have to believe what you want to believe. That's okay, because we don't have the same goal. You may not like catfish, but I like catfish. You may like chicken, but I'm not wild about it. So, see, everybody has different things that they like and they do not like. So just keep all that in mind. No, all white people are not bad. All black people are not bad. But then a lot of black people are bad. A lot of white people are bad. So we have to keep everything in the right perspective. I don't say white people this and white. I say the system. And the system that run this country. And all of us should try to know more about the system than we do. And stop pretending that we know this or we know that. Because we do not know that we do not know. That's what's sad about it. I'll ask questions in a minute. I'm never too embarrassed to ask a question. All these foreign countries that I've been hearing about, half of them I can't even pronounce. I don't even know where they're located at. So, why I got an opinion, I say what they should do when I don't even know what this is about. I don't know who control of what country. So, and I hear so many people saying, well, this is that, and they shouldn't do this. How do you know? You don't even know what this fight is all about. It's a war, but they don't want to call this a war because they violated the Constitution. The only somebody can declare war is Congress. And they didn't declare this to become what it is. It is a war.
1: Oh, yeah.
0: So let's look at it. All we can do is to share information with our people and our opinion and hope that they hear what we share and figure out why I'm saying what I'm saying. Because I studied Trump over the years. I understand that anybody get away with what he's gotten away with, and they got to be in their right mind to vote for him. But they did, because they stick together. And this is what you keep missing. Anybody got all these filed bankrupt 7 times, bankrupt 3 casinos, got all these charges against him, attempted rape, all kind of bills he owed, income, all this mess, and he got away scot-free. Nothing that he's been charged with. Now, but what he does know, that once he get out of office, that they can bring a lot of these charges back against him. And that's what he's afraid of. And he knows this. But you don't know that. I don't mean you. I mean the public, a lot of people do not know that. A lot of charges that would drop if he walk out that door tomorrow as impeached and out, they're coming after him and going to bring all these cases back and he's going to jail if he lives. Because if they ever arrest him, he'd probably kill himself. Because his ego is so big, his ego is bigger than life.
2: No, when he won't kill himself, he'll do just like instinct, going to hide someplace and pretend he's dead.
0: I'm going to tell you again, Ms. B. If you arrest that man in public like that lady did in Atlanta, in Georgia, that man will kill himself again. He's not going through that again. I mean, that is my opinion. Now, I could be wrong. But, and he knows this. That's why he's saying, I'm gonna campaign for all of these Democrats or Republicans. I got 400 million, I'm gonna campaign on for all of them. And he's so cocky, he thinks that wherever he goes, everybody gonna follow him. I'm agree with Justin. Some of them.
3: We gotta take a break. We also have a call on the line. When we come back, we'll bring the caller into the conversation. Everybody, say we are 1-800-450-7876. 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
4: Can't wait to meet the Red Bull Dragonberry Energizer. 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
5: 50 WOL.
0: Welcome back. It's Saturday night. It's Moon Man and the Fun Bunch. Lady C, Ms. B, Justice, and of course, Kiki. Let's bring the caller in.
3: Hi, caller. What's your name and where you calling from?
6: My name is Roger Chavis. I'm calling from Washington, D.C.
3: Well, hello, Roger Davis, Washington, D.C. Is this your first time calling in?
6: My first time caller. What I wanted Moon to answer this question, he's the one. There was a nightclub on Naylor Road at the Panorama Room. This guy, him and I, have the identical name. His name is Roger Chavis, the three-piece band. My name is Roger Chavis. I am an auto mechanic. I retired at the Postal Service. This guy, he accused me of blowing the...

0: and he played by himself. He got the identical name. But me personally, I don't know him, and he got me mixed up with this guy. I blow the whistle on him at the IRS, and that is not me.
1: Lady, do you understand that?
2: I understand hold on 1 second, Mr. Chavis. I understand what he's saying. He's asking you to confirm if you know a Roger Chavis who has a three-piece band, but he's saying that he has the same name as him, and he's accusing him of blowing the whistle on him. Blowing the whistle on him for what? I don't know, but that's what he's saying.
0: The IRS.
2: To the IRS.
0: Yes.
1: I have no idea. That name doesn't even ring a bell at the moment. So,
0: but that guy had a three-piece band at the Panorama Room on Naylor Road. I think he used to be the MC.
1: Yeah, I know where the Panorama Room is. Yeah, I know where it's at. I used to live around there.
0: You were the MC there. All I want you to do is just tell the people that it is another Roger Chavis, and he was playing music, a three-piece band. He played music there at the Panorama Room. I know nothing.
1: Right. That was many years ago, sir. I have no idea. I'm not even familiar with that name.
0: It was many years ago. You're right. 64. But anyway, I hope you find out and announce it on your station. I'm not guy. They running me down. I mean, on my back, just like my underwear on my derriere. That's pretty close. But
1: I'm so sorry that happened to you, sir. But I'm so sorry that it happened to you.
0: Okay. All right. If you find out anything.
1: But if we hear anything, we'll let you know.
0: Thank you very much.
1: All right. Thanks for the call. 1-800-770-7876. That's how you reach us on a Saturday night. Going back to you, Justice, I hope I cleared up some things that kind of like maybe give you a better idea of what I was trying to say. When you can think for yourself and make your own decision, not let these news people, these podcast people, especially them, because all that is, they're not in the White House. They don't be right there in the press conferences. So how can they get all this news for people to believe? So you got to be very careful how you receive things from people, how you let things in your space, because if you hear enough of it, sometimes it'll sound like the truth. Because when I was young, I used to hang with a group of guys, and they used to play a game. They tell 4 or 5 different people something, the same thing. And those same 5 people will come back to you and tell you the same thing. So I want you to think about this for a moment, all of you. If somebody, 5 people, let's say, lady, say you had a man, a boyfriend. I'm just trying to make a statement. So I'm not saying you got a boyfriend or you don't. I'm just trying to make a statement. And Ms. D came to you and said, lady, see, I saw your boyfriend out with Sally last night. Then Kiki comes to you and says, lady, see, you know, I saw your boyfriend last night. Then Justice comes to you and says, you know, lady, see, I saw your... Now, aren't you going to think about that, lady, see?
3: Absolutely.
1: Right. But you see what is happening, that you're getting information, the same information from 5 different sources. So as a human being, you're going to think about it. And if you're not careful, you may react on it. He walk in the door, you may smack.

0: upside the head with the puck. So I've seen those things, and I've been part of those things. So I'm trying to tell people, when you listen to a lot of different podcasts, the one of them will say something, because they listen to each other. And I've been sitting my dial all day long, all night, because I don't go to sleep till late. And I hear that it's impossible for me to change channels and hear the same thing. It's impossible. Because I don't know what your news media is supposed to be telling you. I'm not in your studio, so I'm supposed to know. So they got one source that they get all the information from, and you spread it. That's how your system works. And they got people that they ping and tell them what to say, what not to say. And when you understand that, all you need to know is what's going on. And then you yourself got to say, well, listen, why is this? Why is that? Why is this? Why is that? Now, if Trump's nose was not so dirty, why are they so nervous? Why the Constitution says every man, one vote, everybody got one vote. They should want people to vote instead of trying to stop people from voting. Now, shouldn't that make sense to you? So why are they doing this? They're doing this because they're afraid if the other side wins, they'll find all the dirt that they were doing, all the stealing they were doing.
1: They had held accountable.
0: They had somebody, that's a good word, they had somebody on TV the other day saying they should have a limit for the Senate and the Congress. And somebody said, no, they shouldn't. Why would you want somebody to leave you 85 or 90 years old? That just ain't common sense. You should have a time limit. Jesus, man.
1: 70 years old.
0: The Republican, what's his name that was out sick all these months? The one looked like a mule face. What's his name?
2: McConaughey. What's his name?
1: Mitch McConnell.
2: McConnell. The one who some people say they believe that he passed away already.
0: No, well, he's not. But he's coming back next week.
1: He's brain dead.
0: Now, think about this. Why would someone not even that healthy, how can they help run this country successfully? But then you got some people. No, but I mean, you got some people. Well, no, we'll have no time limit. You see, no matter what you do, you can have somebody that do not use common sense. It's like the one named Strong Thurmond from South Carolina. Was 100 and some years old, and he retired on his own. How can somebody find their way to the bathroom 100 and some years old? And you got them leaving your country.
1: That's funny.
0: This is real. Let me say something else. And this may not be funny to you, and it may be funny. You know why I love Miss B and Kiki and Lady C? As far as I'm concerned, they're smarter than me. Now, why do I want somebody that I got more smart than all of them? What do I need them for?
1: They might need you.
0: That's what I'm saying. You got to surround yourself with good people who's smarter than you to make your project work. Because if you're the smartest one in the room, then you need to leave because you're in the wrong room. I mean, that's real. So what I'm trying to share with our people is, Justin, you're pretty smart in your own way. But what you do not know, you show people that when you have an idea, you stuck with your idea, and you're not going to change, or you don't want to listen to another idea about the same thing or another opinion. That's the way it comes off. I'm not saying that that's your intention. And another thing you do that you may not be aware of, just like when Lady C is talking to Ms. B, you still will cut in their conversation before they keep explaining it or trying to share with you. Now, maybe you're not aware of it. And then when they tell you to hold on, you still be talking. So it sounds as though that you're not really listening to the conversation, or you just be talking. That way it sounds. I'm not saying that you do it intentionally. So, and sometimes I do things, and Lady C has to calm me down. Sometimes Lady C start rambling, but she just loves to talk anyway. So,
2: I have a question: if they put a age limit or a cap on who can serve in Congress or, you know, in one of those legislative roles, would that be considered age discrimination? And, you know, how is age discrimination playing out in today's current workforce? Everybody looking for jobs and...
0: If it becomes a bill, when it's already here, Kiki, because you're somebody 80 years old apply for a job, you got to be joking. You don't ever hire nobody. Listen, I was told at a certain business, I won't call their name because if I tell you, they won't hire nobody who was 60 years old. And they short of help. So you got to be careful. When you're 60, if you get a job, you're lucky. So what I'm trying to share with people, and maybe the question you want to ask me, what I would call a cutoff, I would think 75. Once they get 75, they have to resign or whatever. That's what I would call.
2: Well, and the age.
0: I don't know how.
2: Go ahead, Moon.
0: When you're 75, you shouldn't serve in Congress enough when you're 75, not to run this country. That is my opinion.
2: I agree with you on that, and I think that everybody, retirement age is a set, well, it's not a etched in stone, like you have to retire at a certain age, but there is an age you are at retirement age, and I believe that at some point you should consider retirement as opposed to working all your life. Who wants to live the rest of their life working? But some people don't have any other lives but their jobs. But we got to take a break. When we come back, we'll get right back to the conversation. Kiki, take us to the break.

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3: Welcome back on a Saturday night. It's Moon Man in the Fun Bunch. I have a suggestion and an idea. Suppose no one could serve over 3 terms. Whichever comes first, 3 terms of 75 years old. How does that sound?
4: Well, some people might be get it there, start their jobs at a younger age. So 3 terms, they still might be in their early 50s, late 60s.
3: Doesn't matter. Doesn't matter. You can only serve 3 terms. In fact, the president can only serve, supposed to serve 2 terms. The congressman should only be allowed to serve 3 terms. And if he runs into 74 or 75, 3 terms of 74 years or 75 years old. I think that would take money out of a lot of these politicians, because you can't steal for so much in 12 years. I think it's 4 years for them, I think. So if they can only be there for 12 years, I'd rather that until they get 75. I think you'll see a total difference in how this country will be run. I really believe that. That's just my opinion. You got to remember. Go ahead.
4: No, so I was going to say, I don't disagree with you, but I guess I look at it from the perspective of, just like you're saying, you know, at 60 years old, it's hard for people to get jobs. So I think it's very important to think about putting the statues in a sense of what your age is to retire. Now, maybe retiring from actually being a congressman, but also maybe being able to work on the backside of it as opposed to out in front. I could see that, because everybody is, especially if you serve 3 terms and you're a young congressman, you're still maybe in your, like I said, your early 50s, late 60s or early 60s, and still not ready, you know, still have several years before you can retire, because the age of retirement is, at this point, I think is 62. I think you need to consider all of that. But I don't disagree with you that there should be a statute or certain limitations on how many terms you can serve. I don't know if it should be a
3: specific number. I said 3 terms. I said
4: No. I understand that, but I'm just saying I don't know if it should be a specific number of terms that you should serve, as opposed to once you get to like 62, which is the age of retirement, you can only work in X amount of years before you have to retire. Like, you can't go past 70 years old and still be serving in that seat. But we have a caller on the line, and okay. All right, cool. Hi, caller. What's your name and where you calling from?
5: This is Justice calling from Vegas. And hopefully I don't lose you all, because my power on this phone is going down. But I have some things to say that might be my thoughts and views anyway about what's going on in America. Now, if Butch McAdams was still living, he would be so excited about the college football season and the NFL season. But I'm not. I'll tell you why. I like football. I like the hometown team in D.C. I like them when they played at RFK Stadium. Here's the problem that I have, Moon, and listening audience and Fun Bunch. There are things going on in the SEC. You all know about it. It's called diversity, right, equity, and inclusion. We had said then when Kay Ivory down there in the state of Alabama signed it and she abolished that. Trump abolished it. Everybody's talking about we don't need diversity, equity, inclusion. You remember that?
6: Right.
5: It was a problem. It was such a problem that we said we was going to do the SEC like we did Target and Walmart. Remember that? I think that Pastor right. Bryant took a lead on that. He had a lot of mouth about that. But here's the thing. They didn't stick to the agreement. And that's what's happening right now in America. People are not sticking to the outrage about the current administration. Fork Tongue is still running around, still doing what he does best, gleaming as much money as he can possibly glean. And he's got a great job doing it, and his family. Everybody's making money. And here's the problem that I have. We had an election right there in Alabama where redistricting is going on, diversity, equity, and inclusion is going on, and what are we doing? We're watching a football game. That's what they're doing. I mean, all the networks, all the sports networks are making money. Even the former coach of Alabama Crimson Tide went to Washington, D.C. and didn't want athletes to get paid. He said it was not good for football. And that's a problem because the coach out of Auburn, Alabama, Tommy Tuberville, made it to the Senate. Now he wants to run the state of Alabama. That's a problem. It's such a problem. If you go down to Lowes County down there, you'll see they're still living in the dark ages. And right. the problem that I have, the redistricting is a problem too. Now, we had a chance to address that when I mean we, I mean voters. Voter apathy is happening in Alabama. Now, you would think that wouldn't happen. You got Selma, Alabama. You got Birmingham, Alabama. You got all the history there, 16th Street Baptist Church, and people are not excited about voting, but they're excited about football. I can tell you that right now. That's their excitement. Football. And now we got 80% of the people that just had an election in Bessemer, Alabama. They're not coming out to vote. They didn't vote. And what they're talking about? Data centers. That's the big conversation. That's the distraction. Everybody wants a data center now. There are people talking about data centers. They ain't never talked about data centers before. They want one in their backyard. Other people say they don't want it in their backyard. That's the conversation we're having. I'm not having that conversation. I don't deal with distractions. I remember when they said diversity, equity, and inclusion was not the way to go for America. But they didn't say that when they was doing what to us? Discriminating. You go to the Justice Department right now and you ask for a civil rights claim. You know what they'll tell you? Oh, no, we got a President Trump. He doesn't believe in civil rights.
6: That's correct.
5: Yeah, he doesn't believe in civil rights. No, as a matter of fact, that was one of the first things that he had Doge and them do. Gut it. Get rid of it. We don't want it around. And I tell you something else we don't want around. We don't want those Negroes around either. As a matter of fact, we can use them, though. Somebody said in the background, yeah, we can use them. Where? On the farmland. They can go back to picking again. That's what they think of you. They already, how many women was it? 500,000 women they decided to cut loose from government jobs? Are you serious? Right. This guy's not playing around. You don't hear people talking about Project 2025 anymore, do you? That's because it's been extended right. into Project 2029 and 30 and then 31. So, my friends, that's the problem that I have. Now, HBCUs are doing great. They always have. And they love football. They love the marching band. But we got to start marching to the polls. I told one guy, I mean the polls, not the stripper polls and the stripper clubs. You see, there's a difference. Stay away from them poles. And they got people that got them in their house now. That might be a subject for a conversation. Do you have a stripper pole in your house now? Are you practicing? Is that a good exercise? Because I tell you what, down there in Atlanta, Georgia, speaking of Atlanta, Georgia, they need a governor down there. There's a woman running, Miss Bottoms, Keisha Bottoms. And she's running. But guess what? Where's Stacey Abrams helping her? You remember her? So yeah. We got a lot of work to do. And I tell you what, it doesn't look good, Moon. It doesn't look good because people are excited about football and data centers. They're not excited about getting the president out of the White House. No, they're not excited about that. They don't want that. As a matter of fact, they want cooler weather. They want baseball. They want basketball. They want football. They ain't thinking about getting rid of Trump because if they were, they would be on it every day. And they would put their money up to make that happen. Advertisement dollars, right. You can get it. Okay, that's my conversation.
4: I disagree. I think people want Trump out of office, and I think people are coming together or, you know, really searching out what it is that they need to do in order, you know, to do what they have to do in order to vote. They know they have to vote right now. They know they can't get him out of office before 2028, so they're doing what they need to do, in my opinion. And this is my opinion.
6: Hold on, ladies. Repeat what you said, that he can't get him out of office to win?
4: 2028.
6: Incorrect. They can get him out in November.
4: I understand that we can change the tide of who is in control in the Congress. I understand that. But I also know, and even you have said in the past, is they can do what they need to do to prosecute him or to to get him out of office or to do all that. But why would they do that now? Because then they would put J.D. Vance, move him up in the ranks. We don't want J.D. Vance up in the ranks. So for the most part.
6: Anything better than Trump.
4: No, because J.D. Vance will still be pushing Trump's agenda. He will still be pushing Trump's agenda.
6: Hold on. Here's what the problem is. If you got a senator and a congressman, he can't do that because they won't allow him to do it. That's where the problem lies, ladies. See, then the law becomes back, got to go by the Constitution. J.D. Vance is scared, and he's not going to do what Trump is doing. He's not like Trump on his name on everything. You know. That's not going to happen. Once you just take over the Senate and the House, then the organization will become normal again, where you can't do nothing without going through the Senate. And that's what is happening. I mean, going through Congress. And that's what is happening now. Congress is in control of everything, and Trump is in control of the Congress. That's what it is. So that's where the problem is. If Congress and the Senate is your problem, they can stop Trump. But they won't. So the only way you can stop Trump is to get rid of those people that kissing Trump's feet and put somebody in there.
4: I don't disagree with that. I understand that the ties have to change. The Democrats have to take over or, you know, be in power, and people have to get out and vote in November. I understand that. That's not what I'm disagreeing with. What I'm saying is we also know Trump, regardless of whether – let me not say regardless. Even though the ties can change where if people get out and vote and put the Democrats in power in the Congress, yes, they can stop Trump from doing the things that he's doing and change the tide of all of these things that he has put in place or several of the things that he has put into place or say no to the things that he's doing to put a halt on those things. But he technically is still going to be the president until we vote for the presidential election. So
6: okay, that's a break.
3: Hey, lady, after this break, I'll remind you of something about Obama.
4: Okay.
3: We gotta take a break.
7: Kiki, take us to the break.
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3: Welcome back. It's a Saturday night. It's Moon Man and the Fun Bunch. Lady C, I want to take you back to when Obama was the president. Remember, he wanted to have a hearing to select a justice for the Supreme Court. Do you remember that? And the Speaker of the House said, no, we're not going to do that. And they didn't until Trump became the president. What you missing, Congress can stop anything.
4: No.
3: You said even lie to Congress, you go to jail.
4: No.
3: So what I'm trying to get you to understand, if you got, even if Trump's still in office, Congress can put, with a different Congress, they can put handcuffs on him when he can't do all this dirty stuff. They can stop all of this. They can make Trump.
4: No.
3: Yes.
4: So with what, can I respond to what you just said? So two things with what you just said. Number one is, yes, when Obama wanted to appoint certain Supreme Court justices and different things that he wanted to put in place, we also had a Republican Congress in place, and they said,
3: that's openly,
4: they were not going to allow Obama to do certain things. Now,
3: Before you finish. Wait a minute. I'm going to let you finish, but I want to make my point clear. That's what, if the Democrats get in, they can do Trump the same way. That's what I was trying to say, but go ahead.
4: I knew that's where you were going, but my point is people often say how the Democrats don't have any goals or any balls to do certain things. Like, the Democrats don't speak up when they need to. Like, they should be speaking up right now, even though the Republicans are in charge. The Democrats still have a voice, but they're not voicing their opinion. They're saying it in front of the cameras, but they're not doing it. How many of it? They're not doing it when they have to vote. They got all of these different secretaries and people in the government that Trump, they are approving all of these people to be in these positions that they are not qualified for. So where are Democrats now? Do they have to be in power now in order to stop Trump from doing the things that they're doing? No, they have a voice. But they're not voting.
3: If all the Democrats vote, they don't have enough votes.
4: I understand that, Moon, but all I'm saying to you is they still have a voice, and they're not voicing their opinions, or using their voices to make their points across. They're standing in front of the cameras and saying A, B, C, and D, but still nothing is happening. And so my point to you is, even if they get in, when they do get in power and they have the authority to do these things, how far do you think that they're going to go? Do you think they're really going to try to tie Trump's hands, or are they just going to stand up or try to change the things that he's already trying to do, which really isn't affecting, which is only affecting American people in a certain way? Like, are they going to just stop him from building this, whatever it is that he wants to do over Arlington Cemetery? Are they going to stop him from doing that? You know what I'm saying? Are they going to stop him from continuing to build this ballroom? What are they going to really do that's going to really help the American people?
3: Yes.
4: And I'm not I yield the floor, and I ask Ms. B, Kiki, and Justice and for their opinion. I mean, because I'm not the only one who has a voice here of how they feel or think about this situation. I'm just simply saying that I disagree with what he's saying at this point. I'm not saying that it's not true.
3: Okay, but before they have to close, let me say what I'm going to say, ladies. What you're saying is that the Democrats got no balls at all. And even if they got the power, that they still would allow Trump to do this. That's what you're saying.
4: What I'm saying we don't know what they're going to do when they get in office. Yes, we hope that they have their balls.
3: That's fine. But get in office. Don't worry about it. Because I do believe this. This is my belief. With all what is going on now, if you put the Democrats in office, they're going to impeach Trump. And if they impeach him, they're going to kick him out of office.
4: Even if they impeach him, they have to have enough information in order to impeach him to get him out of office. They can impeach him and he's still in office.
3: Let me see. How about listen? They can't impeach him and win unless they control the Senate and the House. And if you are the Democrats and you own the Senate and the House, then the Senate is going to agree and find him guilty. But if you don't have both, you can't impeach him and win. So I'm just trying to explain it to you. And you're talking, but you're not listening to what I'm saying.
4: I hear exactly what you're saying. I hear what you're saying. If Ms. B, Kiki, or Justice, or somebody else, anybody listening has an opinion, I yield.
3: You're still talking. You're still talking. You already shared that. So let's ask somebody else, and you kind of hold on. You let Kiki and Ms. B and Justice share their opinion. Now, you got to understand how the system works. If you do not control the House and the Senate, impeaching him is not going to work. That is all to it. And you got to be controlled by the Senate, by the Democrats. Now, Kiki, you have not said a whole lot. What are your opinion on that?
8: I said that they impeached him before and he didn't leave office. So how would this time be any different?
3: Okay, right there. I'm glad you asked that question. Because when they impeached him, the Republican was in charge.
7: Right.
3: That's why. That's what I was. So when you got the Republican in charge, they're not going to find him guilty. That's why you need the Democrats to control the House and the Senate. I'm glad you asked that question. What's your opinion, Justin? Mm-hmm.
10: Well, I agree with holding people accountable. So even now, I support the Representative Al Green from Texas, who yesterday.
3: Now, you're going, hold it, Justin. You're doing something totally different than what we're talking about. We're asking you, by the Democrats in power, you think they will. Can they impeach him without being in power? If they're being in power, you got a better chance of impeaching him and winning. What are your thoughts on that? We ain't talking about Al Green.
10: Well, yeah, we would have to have the number of votes necessary in order to have the leverage to impeach and remove the president.
3: And who would have to have those votes?
10: The House of Representatives, the Democrats, and in the Senate, it would be the Democrats.
6: Okay, now, at present, they're keeping shy of having enough
4: space. We gotta take a break. Hold your thought. When we come back, we can get right back to this conversation. And Justice, get your black factor ready. So once this conversation is done, we can go to the black factor. Miss B, take us to the break.
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0: Welcome back. Huh? Say that again.
1: I didn't hear the idea. I was wondering if we were back. What I was going to say, I want everybody to have their opinion, but understand how it works. We are three votes, three seats short to maintain any kind of power. If you get two seats, it's a tie, and then the vice president breaks the tie on making decisions. So I try to explain it the best that I can, that a lot of people do not understand how it works, and they say that they do, but they sound as though they do not. If every Democrat votes for any bill, it cannot pass because we don't have enough seats in the Democrats or the Republicans. So we need to get three more seats to be in power in the House and the Senate. Now, I'm trying to make it clear, and if you don't believe me, just do the research. If that's not correct, I'm close. But I think we need three seats. And if we get that, then we'll be in total control of the Senate and the House. Then Jeffrey becomes the Speaker of the House, and he dictates what's going to happen. Now, everything that Trump is doing and has done, if you control the Congress, then you can pull him in. If you do not control the Congress, then you cannot do nothing, no more than what the Republican has done. Say that again. Okay, go ahead and take the break then.
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0: Welcome back on a Saturday night. Welcome back on a Saturday night. You know, I'm hoping that what I'm trying to share, some people receive it. Maybe if I'm wrong, make some correction. But let's try to get together and share good information to our people. Now, I don't know if any of you had a chance. I think Justice brought it up, or the other Justice brought it up. Did any of you have the opportunity to see the march that they had in Washington last week? Did any of you?
1: No, I didn't see it.
0: Did you see how few people came?
1: I heard how few people come, but I didn't see it.
0: See, I tried to explain, and a whole lot of our people didn't see it only because they were not interested. And I tried to explain to our people about your new leaders doing the same old thing and getting no results. Because if they keep doing the same old thing, you'll get the same old results. And it showed that they were not interested because no one really watched it on TV. Very few, and very few showed up. In fact, it's so few, I was embarrassed. So all these things is a blueprint. And all you got to do is to see these things and begin to think. Why so few people showed up? People are getting away from that. And those so-called leaders are trying to say that again.
1: I was saying so few showed up because they're not interested. Like you said, all Marcia does is wear out your shoes.
0: Well, that is what I've been saying all along. And when you get some of these young people with new ideas, they call them, what did they call them? Congress, communists, they call them all kinds of names, only because they got a different idea. And even the Democrats allow people to call them names because they don't see what they see. And you got them same old people doing the same old thing. That's why you need new young people in Congress and in the Senate. And I'm a firm believer. This is me now. I've been around a long time. I've seen a lot. If you don't get those old people out with those old ideas, nothing's going to change. We're at the moment. The Speaker of the House trying to put together a bill where you cannot add no more Supreme Court justice. You see, if they do that, if Trump lose the election, then you can't change the Supreme Court. And you still got Trump Supreme Court justice there. So a lot of our people, they don't want you to know what they do not know, and they want you to think that they're on top of everything. But we've got to share information. And just to hear something, whether I believe it or not, at least I'll listen, and then I'll use my own opinion, or I'll figure it out myself if this is what it is or what I think about it. I won't turn away from it, but I'll listen. But then I'll say, well, why is this, why is that? And if it sounds good, then maybe I'll follow that direction. That's the way I think. But when you start talking about the rules and the law, it all begins with the Constitution. And I said this before it all happened. It happened now. And this is why he's doing everything he's doing, because you got no law to stop him. I told you that in the beginning. You got no Constitution, you got no law. You got no law. Congress is the law, and they will not stop it. Now, if he goes past the midterm, he's never going to leave the White House. I'm going to tell you that again. You can talk about all what's going to happen. I said, look at Putin. He's been the president of Russia for 27 years. Why haven't they made him leave the White House or leave the Kremlin? Because he got, even if you do anything, you have your kill. And Trump controls the army, the CIA, the FBI. He controls all the laws. He said he is the law. So unless you're not listening, and if you're not listening, then it's your fault. And the other thing, I'll try to explain the best that I can, because I'm not a very good speaker, but I just try to share information. Everything, if he thinks that you got an eye, you're going to talk against him, he can start saying negative things about you. And a lot of people, especially white people, they don't want to be embarrassed, or they don't want you to say that negative about them. So they're not going to go against him, even if they know that he's wrong. And that's how they are. So if you don't get him out at the midterm, you're doomed. And you keep thinking that that dumb vice president could be president. Even if he made it, it's not going to be that dumb vice president. So you have to understand where the strength is located. And then you got Leon Musk, whatever his name is, got all this money. And you kept somebody broke or unemployed and say, I'm going to give you $1 million to vote for Trump. What do you think that person going to do?
1: $1 million.
0: I'm going to give you $100,000. Yeah. Oh, I'm going to give you $100,000. Or I'm going to give you $10,000 and you broke. Can't pay your light bill or your phone bill. See, we don't understand the game in this system. We keep thinking that because this is right and wrong, that that's how it's supposed to be. No, that's not how the system works. The man said, we do what's best for the country. And as far as Trump is about Trump, he don't care about you. Trump said, if you lose the election, it won't hurt me because I'm not running. That's what he's telling even the Republicans. He's got this thing called the Vanity Project.
1: Mm-hmm.
0: And that's been in that archway coming into D.C. And if you notice, I don't know if you notice this or not, a lot of these TV channels, when they go to commercial break, they show Rushmore, the mountain. You know why they're showing that? To get that in the people's minds.
1: They want to put something in. Mm-hmm.
0: That's correct. That is correct. That is correct.
1: Hey, everybody need to stop paying a lot of attention. Those are distractions that Arch and all of them, tearing down the Kennedy Center and everything, those are distractions while he's really stealing all the money.
0: Well, yes, and they set it up so when time for that, they're going to be behind him. For an example, those of you who have gone to the movies, once they start showing popcorn and sodas in the movie, you're going to go buy you some popcorn and soda. That's just how it works. Or you walk in and you smell that popcorn. Before going into the movie, you're going to get you some popcorn and all kind of other things. Just think about it. Not, I don't know, too many people go to the movies and don't buy nothing. Just buy a ticket and go to, I don't know, I've not seen that before.
1: I'm going to put it in my pocket when I go there.
0: And that's why they keep showing Rushmore and all the things about Trump. And that baited in your mind. And when time for it, you're going to say, well, that's not wrong. There's a space for it. The man already said there's no place for another figure up there. But he'll make them take somebody off. He'll do all kind of dumb stuff if you allow it. That's all I'm saying.
2: Well, for the record, there was 20,000 people who attended the march back in August. And I don't know if that's chump change or, but I know that years before, there had been on average of 30, 35, 40,000 people at times. But gas prices so high these days, and it's, you know, and times are tough. It may.
0: Yes, sir. They were averaging, when they had a real march, hundreds of thousands of people.
1: Right.
0: So not no 10,000 to 30,000. That's a little bit of people.
2: That's still like busloads of people who came from different states to support the march and to support what's going on, the injustices in the country and in America under this administration against Trump. And they were there to support and to try to be in solidarity with people at home who are not coming out to support the causes that's going on. They're just sitting on their chair at home and pointing out a lot of things. But, you know, I've done that, too. I'll sit there and criticize a little bit. But for the most part, they're standing up for the rest of us who are sitting home.
0: No, they're not. They're standing up for their leader. They're not standing up for me. Because I put it 30,000 times. I ain't walking around the corner. I hold my dollars. I watch where I spend my money. And I follow who can help my community. And I vote for that person. Now, you tell me Now, don't say nothing. I want you to listen till I finish. What congressman in power was there for them to talk to see the people? What congressman you know was there? All you saw was a bunch of statues.

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0: right, this is Saturday night. It's a Saturday night. It's Moment in the Sun. But before I go to Justice, I want to put this out there, and then y'all talk about it after Justice finishes Black Facts. But the question is, do you think they should have AI in school? Do you think they should have AI programs in school? After the break, after Justice Black Facts, let's talk about it. Justice, are you ready?
1: Well, I am ready, but just to answer your question from who you asked.
0: After you finish your Black Facts.
1: I can tell you, give you the answer to what you asked before this?
0: No, I don't want it before this.
1: Okay.
2: Black Facts Justice. Black Facts Justice. Focus.
1: Okay. All right, everybody. It is now time for a Black History Moment. A spotlight is on Mickey Leland, born in 1944 to 1989. Born in Lubbock, Texas, Mickey George Thomas Leland grew up in a tough neighborhood in Houston's Fifth Ward. He went on to earn a degree in pharmacology from the Texas Southern University, where he also taught clinical pharmacology. Active during the civil rights movement as a student, he then chose to work for change within the political system. In 1972, he was elected a representative to the Texas State Legislature, and in 1974, he served as a delegate to the Texas Constitutional Committee. In 1978, he was elected to represent Texas in the U.S. Congress, winning the seat vacated by Barbara Jordan. Leland worked all his life to end world hunger. In 1984, he established and served as chairman of the House Select Committee on World Hunger, which under his direction played a major role in stemming famine in the Horn of Africa. As chairman of the Congressional Black Caucus for the 99th Congress, he successfully urged passage of stronger sanctions against government of South Africa. He also encouraged black participation in television. In August of 1989, while Leland was on his sixth visit to Africa to bring humanitarian aid to check the progress of previous relief efforts, his plane crashed in a mountainous region in Ethiopia, and no one on board survived. That was a sad spotlight on Mickey Leland, born 1944 to 1989. On this date, or close to, in 1971 in New York, the New York State Troopers crushed a revolt at Attica State Prison. 28 inmates and 9 hostages were killed. The inmates were just demonstrating for their human rights. In 1980, Dorothy Bolden Fabiri, I'm saying that wrong, I'm sure, physician and second president of the National Council for Negro Women, passed away. In 1943, Paul Robeson performs Othello for the 269th time. In 1739, there was a slave revolt in Stoned, South Carolina, led by a person named Gemma. In 1925, blues great B.

0: B.B. King was born in Indianola, Mississippi. In 1983, Vanessa Williams becomes New York's the first black Miss America from New York, representing New York. And finally, in 1980, cosmonaut Arnaldo Tomeo, a Cuban, becomes the first black to travel into space. And that was a Black History moment. With Moon Man and the Fun Bunch on WOL, DC News, where information is power, power, power.
1: Thank you. Thank you. I appreciate that, Justice. Now, I want to get to the question. Do you think that they should allow AI in school, and why not? Justin, you wanted to touch on that first. Why and why not?
0: All right. So the concept of AI in school, it just depends on, like, the subject that's being taught to me. So, like, if it's science and AI is an instrument that can help the students to learn or to show them different science experiences, I think that's fine. If it helps children in a way that's positive, I think it's fine. But if there's some kind of way where there's a chance that it's not illustrating the values of the truth and reality, then that's where I would like to draw the line.
1: Kiki, what is your opinion about that?
2: I think that it should be allowed. It is allowed in the workplace, so it should be allowed in school. I mean, it's the wave of the future. Well, not future, it's here now. So I think that, you know, I think that it should be accepted in school.
1: Let me ask you a question. Would you want your child to be taught by AI?
2: Would I want my child to be taught by AI? No.
1: Okay.
2: But would I want my child to know about AI? Yes.
1: No, that's not what I asked you. Would you want them to be taught by AI?
2: I don't think that you can completely be taught by AI. So I say okay. No, I don't.
1: Okay. Ms. B, you're in the school system. What are your thoughts on having AI in school system?
3: They should be taught by AI. They should, in fact, in my opinion, they should not allow them even to use calculators, because I'm teaching a physics class right now, and there's a lot of math in it. And when you ask them to add, say, 8 and 7, they can't do it unless they have a calculator, because nobody's taught them to add. So, no, I don't think we should have AI, and I don't think we should have our own calculators in the classroom either, because our children, suppose they took them away, how are they going to count their money, or how are they going to learn how to add, subtract, or do anything if they depended on a computer and they don't have a computer to do it?
1: Mm-hmm.
3: And AI, the same way. I don't want my child taught by AI. I want my child taught by a human being.
1: Lady C.
4: Yes, sir. Yes, sir. My opinion is... Go ahead.
1: I asked you your opinion.
4: My opinion about the conversation that we're having right now. I agree with Miss B and Kiki. I mean, that's it. That's all I'm gonna say, because, you know, I don't want to be. I agree with Miss B and Kiki.
1: Okay, now here's what I smell. This is what I smell. They're trying to replace teachers in classrooms.
3: Amen.
1: Now, this is what I said.
3: You're correct.
1: Mm-hmm. Because, as you know, AI got a brain just like a man. AI.
4: Well, not technically. It's a computer.
1: See, now you're interrupting me. Let me just finish what I heard. that AI is very dangerous. There was the man who owned one of the biggest banks said AI will destroy mankind if we don't control it. Now, to me, that sounds very dangerous. They said AI got a mind of its own, and one of them turned outlaw, whatever you call that, rogue, whatever it is. They got out and got into somebody's computer without someone doing it. So my understanding sounds as though they're saying man has created another human being just like God that can do things. Me personally, I don't have no kids in school, but I'm against anything competing with God. That's just me. I would not want my child involved in nothing to do with AI. That's just me.
3: Amen.
1: And that is my reason. I listen very well, and I watch things. I've seen robots running just like human beings. I see them driving cars. I see them boxing. So, and I see them have things designed to look like human beings. After a while, the movie stars won't have jobs because they can take anybody and make them look a certain way and let AI act the part. As you know now, ladies and gentlemen, your voice, they can create a song with nobody singing it. And it sounds like a regular artist singing it, no such artist. You know that.
4: Yes. Well, we have to take a break. We have to take a break. When we come back, we'll get right back to it. Ms. B, take us to the break.
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0: Welcome back. Welcome back on a Saturday night. It's Moon Man and the Fun Bunch. I'm going to explain something, my opinion and what I received by listening and reading. AI is going to take a lot of jobs. Amazon, allegedly, has laid off 30,000 workers in the warehousing across the country. AI is doing their jobs now. Now, I don't know if any of you ever pick up these little hand flies that people be advertising like they have events. I can look at every one of them and tell you that it was designed by AI. And all you got to do, if you pay a lot of attention to it, and it's on almost every flyer on the corners, it'll say like, let me see if some of the words in it. I'm trying to think. Good music, good food. There's one of my flyers. I can't see. I'm trying to figure out, make it out. But it says the same thing on all your flyers. Good music, good food, a couple of other words. If you ever get a flyer, a little hand deal, whatever you want to call them, to go to any event, if you see that on that, you know that was designed by AI. People have taken pictures and let AI redesign and make it look better, and some of them they look worse. So I've seen all of that, and I've studied all of that. And when I find out that they can design a human being to look like a human being, that they design and to do everything you do, well, talk, do everything you can do, I got a problem with that. That's just the spiritual side of me. When you compete with God, I got a problem with you. Now, and I'm sure you've seen these commercials on TV, sports, where they're racing, where they're boxing, where they're doing running track. They're doing all of that, playing sports. Now, if they can do that now and they're just beginning with it, can you imagine all of the track meetings they won't need you to do? They deliver packages. I saw where they got drones that can deliver packages where people was happy to deliver, to drive a truck and deliver the packages. Now they got drones bringing packages to your house. So wake up, America. They're trying to get rid of your jobs. If you say it's okay to put them in schools, okay. I don't have no small kids. For those of you who have small kids, you need to think about it twice. And you need to read. And when you have school meetings and all this community meetings, you need to go to find out what's going on. Because if you don't go and fight this, you're going to be talking about this years from now with no control and no job. School teachers and all. Because if they allow AI to teach kids in the classroom, why do they need a teacher they got to pay all that money to? Just think about it. Play common sense. Why somebody going to pay somebody if they don't need them? Come on. So you got to think about it. Excuse me. Go ahead. Try to say something.
1: You said, no, this is Lady C. You said who was saying something?
0: No, I thought somebody was trying to say something.
1: Oh, well, I was trying to interject. So I agree with what you're saying. But I also know that, I mean, I think earlier I was saying, or maybe not today, but in previous conversations, I was saying you're always going to have a human, in a sense, to man AI. But AI, one of the things that we fail to realize is that with this administration, because they want AI to lead so many things because it can make their lives so much easier, but that's also a part of them removing all of the federal regulations from certain things. Going back to UAS or the drones, you know, when drones first started coming into play with the Federal Aviation Administration, we created, there was regulations being created to be able to man drones, of how high they can fly, of what areas they can fly in, of the type of drones that can be, you know, fly and do different things. There was regulations put in place, but now they are removing all of these regulations for not just drones, but also with AI, they don't have anybody to manage or to stop them. Well, and even with bringing it even further outside of AI, just like when we had the conversation or started the conversation about the beef, you know, Trump importing beef. Well, the U.S. Department of Agriculture had people and regulations into place where things had to be certified or regulated of what can be considered consumable for the human race. And he's removing all of those things. So now he's going to be able to bring in meat that we don't know where it's coming from, how it's being processed and prepared, because he has taken all of those things out of place, out of place in order for there to be any type of regulation. So when it comes down to AI, bringing it back full circle to AI, I think that we just need to understand that they're trying to put in place regulations.
0: Okay, I want to piggyback on something you said earlier about Trump bringing in the bees or whatever, right? Before you go ahead. I go right back to Congress again. If you got the correct if you go back to Congress, he can't do all of that. That's what I was saying about Congress earlier in the show. You see, he can do that if Congress don't stop him. Now, I don't know if you heard about, he got this coin that he created.
1: Yes.
0: The Trump coin. Okay.
1: Yes.
0: The court just outlawed it. He can't do it.
1: Yeah, but hasn't he already made billions of dollars off of those coins?
0: I don't know about them, but it says it's already been outlawed, so he can't do it anymore if he's already done it. Because you remember, right. Congress, here's what I was trying to explain, and maybe I'm not just, Congress can stop anything, any law that has to go into effect. Congress has to be the one. So anything Trump gets away with, only because you do not have the right Congress there. If you get a new Congress who will stand up to Trump and abide by the laws, he cannot do all the things he talks about, he cannot do, because Congress will stop him. So that's why I'm so high on a new Congress. That's why I'm so high in limited terms, in age and limited terms, because you need, and these young people are not going to put up with Trump. That's why you need new people in office. You get an 80-year-old man worth millions. Do you think he won't allow something to stop his millions from coming in? And he's an old Southerner?
1: Absolutely not.
0: Right. And those of you, no, I don't want to say you, but a lot of people born above the Mason-Dixon line or born D.C. or above never lived. They may have visited, but never lived in the South. They do not still understand that black heritage of the people that born, raised, and grew up in the South. They still, you said it earlier, Lacey, they still think they can do anything they want. And if you're not on their level or their race, you don't deserve what they deserve. So that's then and that's now. So you got to get young people. They can be another race, but if they're younger, they're not going to think like those 80-year-old people think.
1: Mm-hmm.
0: So, and it's just like the boy went on the island with those three people and got killed. See, we keep being brainwashed. You got to go back to the beginning of time and to see the structure of this country. And people think when the Civil War was fought, it was to free the slave. No, it wasn't. They wanted the northern people wanted to make some of that money they were making off the slaves.
1: Mm-hmm.
0: See, everything is about money in America. But a lot of our people, the ones who have education, but they don't have common sense. And they're too lazy to think. It's so easy to take what somebody say and run with it. It is like I was watching a lot of sports. And they'll say, this team's supposed to win. But it doesn't always happen that way, because those polls say one thing, but when you get on the field, it's a whole different ballgame. So that's how the system works. if you listen to what people tell you, oh, you'll go crazy. But you got to watch what they do.
1: Mm-hmm.
0: And the first thing is, they don't care about you. And especially if you're white and poor.
1: Well, we got to take a break, but you know what? Time flies when you're having fun, and the rabbit got the gun. When we come back, we got to take a night, because it's going to be time for us to roll. Hey, Raven, will you all? 1-800-450-7876. This is the Moonlight on the Sunday. We spent
2: 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Time to change.
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0: 1450 WOL.
1: Saturday night. Miss B, I got a question for you. Did you see South Carolina play today?
2: No, I didn't. I just saw Washington Jackson State play. Edward Water.
1: You saw who? Oh, Edward Water?
2: Yeah, I was just watching them while we were talking on the radio. That was on. But I didn't see South Carolina. Did South Carolina win?
1: Oh, yes, they did. Yes, uh-huh.
2: Well, you know, at quarterback, Sellers is from Florence.
1: Yeah, I'm familiar with that. That's why I follow them. Yeah. I just thought I'd ask that question because I know you usually watch them when they play, you know.
2: No, I really thought that South Carolina State was going to play today, but their game is tomorrow on ESPN, and they're playing Florida A&M in the Orange Bowl in Miami.
1: Yeah, I saw it. The Rattlers played today. Somebody got beat 90-0.
2: Yeah, and Jackson State beat up Edwin Waters 14-6-8 or something like that.
1: No, I was talking about.
2: And, you know, last week South Carolina State beat Savannah State 87-0.
1: No, I was talking about the black school playing these big time white schools and don't have the
2: Maryland shouldn't have come out.
1: There ain't no way Florida A&M should have played somebody like Ohio State or Michigan State. And I know the money is great, but I just wouldn't want to be embarrassed to play those schools and I don't have the players to compete with them. I don't know why they do that, but anyway, that's not my business.
2: But that's what they do because Hampton played Maryland today, and Maryland beat them 68, I think it was 68-0.
1: Now, you're going to tell me that's not embarrassing?
2: They're embarrassed. I wouldn't embarrass myself if I stayed in my league.
1: Well, that's what I'm saying. And when you play people in your league, you know, and on your level, that's fine. But you start going to those big-time, and they all of them pros, all of them big-time colleges, and you're going to play those teams, and you don't have the correct players. I mean, players that can compete with them.
2: Well, you don't have the money they have because they have, like the University of South Carolina probably got it. About $15-20 million they spend when South Carolina State probably got $2 million they spend their athletic program. That's all they give them.
1: Yeah.
2: So it's no comparison.
1: Yeah, my reputation is more than that at one time. That is me. I mean, they do what they want to do, but I saw that. I said, you know what, I wouldn't want to do that. And also, I saw Deion Buffalo, they won last night too. Deion Sanders.
2: Uh huh. He won last night.
1: Yeah, I saw them play this, and they won, yeah. I just love sports. I like good games.
2: I do, too.
1: That's
2: football
1: is fast. It doesn't matter whether it's my favorite team or not. I just like good sports, you know, good team. But I thought I'd ask you that because I followed South Carolina. So that's one of the homeboys playing on the team, you know.
2: Uh-huh.
1: And did you see with the other boy from South Carolina? They traded him to Dallas. Durant.
2: Yeah, he went to Dallas.
1: Yeah, they traded him to Dallas from Los Angeles Rams. Yeah.
2: Yeah.
1: I know he's from Soto, South Carolina.
2: Uh huh.
1: Yeah. All right. That's something I want to ask you. I know, ladies, she doesn't follow sports unless I know.
22: Yeah, a little bit. I don't follow a lot of college football and stuff, but I do follow sports. But listen, y'all the experts, and I just be like listening to what y'all say because y'all drop gems. And when I do look at it, I know what I can follow because I'm like, oh, that's who they were talking about. So, yeah, I get it. But you know what another team is, which we don't follow a lot, which is the WNBA. Now, they got some fantastic women basketball players. And so that's another sport that y'all should get into watching WNBA because they do have some great women players. But listen, time flies when you're having fun, and we got to run. Because the clock will strike 12 before we know it. Listen, we had a great time tonight, but you know, we got to say goodbye before the clock strikes. So Kiki been a little quiet tonight. We gonna go to her first to get our get her goodbyes.
0: It has been an awesome discussion tonight. America enjoyed the holiday. Fun bunch as well. Good night, everybody.
22: Good night.
1: What time the cookout start on Monday, ladies?
22: Listen, my cookout happened today. And if a cookout happened on Monday, I need to know because I want another burnt hot dog.
1: What time yours begin to be on Monday?
2: Our mind is a little wild with a demon going on.
1: Just as you have a cookout on Monday?
3: I don't know, but if it's one in the community, I'm going to find it.
22: We know you will. Well, what time the cookout start on Monday? We coming to your house.
1: Uh-oh, you talking about burnt hot dog? I know you don't want to come to my house. I can't even boil water.
22: All right, excuse me. Well, let's get to the saying goodbye before the clock strikes. Justice, say goodnight.
3: Okay. Remember, when you can't, God can. And when you won't, God will. Good night, everybody.
22: All right, Justice. Well,
1: somebody wrote that to Justice.
3: You know, absolutely. That's Reverend Joe Williams. That's Reverend Joe Williams' quote. I just kind of took it and used it tonight. Yeah. Good night, everybody.
22: All right, Justice. Thank you so much. Miss B.
1: That's the best.
2: Memorial Day holiday, and good night, everybody.
22: Absolutely. And remember, love comes in multitudes.
20: Thank you.
22: Wake up in the morning. Thank God for allowing you to live to see another day. Love on your loved ones because it's not promised. Moving.
1: Good night, everybody. Thank you so much. Good Lord willing, the creek on rise. We'll see you next time. Bye-bye.

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0: And Grand Rising Wake Up Squad, thanks for joining us for another Open Phone Friday. 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Now, we began the week with filmmaker Joshua Atuja, who previewed his powerful documentary focusing on black men's mental health. Dr. Michael Taylor then shared updates on his ambitious Sikora project, a global digital black platform. The session concluded with black politics expert Dr. James Taylor analyzing the recent controversial meeting between Hakeem Jeffries and Jared Kushner. On Tuesday, Sinkew Brat, the son of the legendary New York activist Elombe Brat, discussed plans to continue his father's legacy through the Elombe Brat Foundation. San Francisco activist John Templeton highlighted the need for Pan-Africanism to shift towards supporting black businesses. And Cam Howard of Reparations United chronicled the movement's progress since the Durban Convention 25 years ago. Dr. Sabi's son, Abdul, wrapped up the day by reporting on a documentary in the works by Nick Cannon and noting some of the celebrities healed by his father. Wednesday began with David Murphy, the publisher of Baltimore's National Black Unity News, announcing plans to make the publication digital. Melanie Campbell, the president and CEO of the National Coalition on Black Civic Participation, followed, outlining the group's focus on voter registration and turnout. Dr. J. Edmonds, representing 50% of the Faith Brothers, discussed the issues of jealousy and envy. And financial literacy expert and entrepreneur John Hope Bryan closed out the day by discussing his latest book, Capitalism for All. On Friday, Francis Opaya Taylor, Ghana's director of the World Conference of Mayors, shared insights about the Black Star Nation. Dr. Kakai Patterson and Linda Stewart then introduced an online program to help black men manage emotional challenges. The week concluded with Morgan State University professor Dr. Ray Wimbush addressing several issues, including the ongoing disrespect towards black women. Now, if you missed any of our programs, you can catch up anytime with our podcast on your favorite platform or on your station's website. 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Next week, we're bringing you powerful guests, including psychologist Dr. Jerome E. Fox, Professor Griff, also Mark from Anaheim, New York journalist, a legendary journalist, Herb Boyd, and Pan-Africanist Dr. David Horn. So if you're in the DMV or the Baltimore area, spread the word. We're live from 6 a.m. Eastern Time, Monday through Friday, and keep your radios locked on Baltimore's 1010 WOLB. If you're in the DMV, the Washington, D.C. metropolitan area, we're on 1450 WOL, where information is power. All right, family, let's get this weekend started. Let's bring in Kevin to open the classroom doors digitally, of course. Grand Rising, Kevin.
1: Grand Rising indeed, Carl Nelson. Ta-da! Here I am to open up the doors and thank God it's Friday. Yes, sir.
0: Oh, yeah.
1: No better day to be on the Carl Nelson Show University and with the open mic call in because you're talking about finding out a lot of things, man. I tell you, sometimes, you know, people amaze you. How you feeling, Carl?
0: I'm still learning. Let me just add to that, Kevin. You know, some of our guests, they're amazed at some of the callers' intellect. I don't know why, but I always knew that we have some brilliant callers. You know, they're like, man, after the program, man, you got some deep calls there. These folks know a lot. You know, they're surprised how well versed in various issues that our listeners are. But yeah, it's always interesting. That's why we have these Open Phone Fridays.
1: You got to get up pretty early in the morning to run one over our audience. You're not going to get the guy that goes, duh, gee, yeah. Sorry, I shouldn't do that, man. But looks like it's going to be a really nice weekend after today. Now, today there may be an afternoon thunderstorm or two, but then and the temperatures should reach up to 90 with 72% humidity. But then the weekend is going to be clear skies and 80s. So it's going to be a great Labor Day weekend, man. You got plans?
0: Plans? No. Let me just say, I don't recognize these holidays. But, you know, if you're in this business, Kevin, you know that.
1: Well, that, I still recognize it after someone says it's going to be a holiday. You know, I recognize it. It's just like you said, working on the holiday seems to be a skill. It's like sharing something to me. That's what, you know what I mean? It's like now you're off. You got time to sit back and listen to us now. So here I am. Ooh, yay. You know, maybe it's me.
0: Well, I'll tell you this. So, you know, a first class, a college class in journalism, the professor said, the first thing he says, if you have to have your birthday off, if you got to go to your bar mitzvah or your mother's birthday or something else comes in front of what you do, you're in the wrong profession. Change your major right now because the news never stops. Somebody right. may not realize that. It's 24/7 all the time. So with that, when I said, well, I'm in. So I'm in for it. So, you know, and unfortunately, Kevin, we got a few folks who dropped out of the class after that because they didn't understand the concept of right. getting into the news business.
1: Yeah, anyway. They want one of those, basically a government job where you're entitled. Yes, you're entitled right. to time off. You know, right. they encourage that, you know, whereas the big break comes in radio during the holiday.
0: And I've never taken a holiday off. You know, I've always worked. It's just a day. You know, after a while, it's just a day. We'll be here.
1: Right. But remember, physically now, we're not saying everybody should work around the clock. We're saying.
0: No. Oh, yeah, oh no.
1: You
0: no,
1: know, look out for your physical state of mind. And, you know, there are ways to, of course, calm yourself and, you know, take care of yourself too. You know, then so. We're not saying that. But look, the Washington Commanders are not playing this weekend, but next weekend it's going to be huge, man. The Philadelphia Eagles. But I think the Commanders are traveling to Philly. And it seems like it's going to be quite a week one matchup, as they say.
0: Yeah, a lot of people have been waiting quite a while for the NFL season to start.
1: Yeah, it seems like forever.
0: It starts next week, yeah.
1: Right. And they say that the Eagles now, correct me if I'm wrong, what is it, Jay in Detroit says my sports report. So this is it. This is the I don't know but sports report, all right? So the Philadelphia Eagles supposedly have a D front line, and the Commanders have an O front line, okay? Now,
0: the defensive line and the offensive line, the D line and the O line.
1: Oh, okay.
0: Yeah, that's what it is.
1: And,
0: yeah.
1: and so they're going to, the D line should be able to run over the O line and of the command.
0: The D line should supposedly stop the O line. The D line is defense.
1: Oh, thanks, Carl. I mean, hey, man.
0: Right. And we need Rick Chill to get in here. And let's tell the family. Rick Chill is our resident Washington expert when it comes to football. Yeah.
1: He's a fanatic, man.
0: Oh, is he ever?
1: You know, I don't even belong in that room when Chill is talking about sports. I'm just I'm stating that it's going to happen. How about that? Let's stick with that. Yeah. And expectations for Jaden Daniels' third NFL season are varied. Some expect him to return to his 2024 production and remind everyone why he was named Offensive Rookie of the Year. Others have somehow forgotten that season ever existed. And there are others who panic about the lack of a supporting cast. And that's the O-line. That's what we're talking about right there.
0: Well, D-line for him, for, you know, his defense, he needs protection. And it's part of the problem is because he got injured and they, you know, they blame him. He wasn't well protected as a quarterback. So yeah, that's a problem for Washington. We'll see if they improved it this year.
1: But isn't it the job of the O-line to defend the quarterback, right? That's the offensive line, right?
0: Yeah.
1: Yeah, yeah. And the quarterback's part of the offense. Man, don't confuse me, man. All right.
0: That was just a test.
1: Oh, I see. All right, then. Let me get into some real newsy stuff.
0: No, before you leave football, though, Kevin, there's something explosion going on in college football. You know, two players who played in the NFL now, and they didn't play that. They weren't that well known. But they're going back to college. They want to play for their old coach at LSU, and they play for him at Ole Miss. But they're professional athletes, and they're going back to college. And the SEC sued to stop them from playing this weekend for LSU. LSU is playing Clemson.
1: Yeah.
0: And so they said, you know, anybody else can, once they finish school, can go back to college. So why can't we go back and enjoy everything that the college campus has to offer? It's just that we're football players. Why can't we play? So a judge agreed with them. So we'll see, because it's really, you know, just think of all these NFL players who decide, well, I'm going to go back to college. Not to mention that many college players, college athletes, student athletes are well paid, some especially better paid than the rookies.
1: Yeah.
0: And the professional league. So just think about all these professional players. And I said, oh, well, I'm going to go back to college and I can pick a college. I'll just enroll in college and then turn out for the football team and play on the football team. That's wow. It's huge. So we'll see what happens Saturday night, you know, when LSU plays Clemson.
1: That's like going after the low-hanging fruit, isn't it? I mean, once you, correct me if I'm wrong, once you train to be pro, everything in pro is faster than – it's faster, it's harder, it's quicker.
0: Their argument is, Kevin, even though some of them graduated within, but what's stopping you from going back to college? And if you go back to college, you should be, just like any other student, enjoy everything that college has to offer. They're football players, so they want to play on the football team. That's it. I think that's what the judge ruled in their favor. I'm not sure. Maybe today there'll be another appeal or something that they won't suit up on Saturday night. But yeah, it's a big deal.
1: Sports is physicality though, man. And, you know, like I said, they play at a pro level and then go back to college level and somebody's going to get hurt, man. I mean, it just seems that, but don't get me wrong. There's nothing saying that there aren't some strong and exceptional college players as well.
0: But you see, that's the point, Kevin, because you're looking at it just on the football side. But
1: yeah.
0: The judge is ruling that if you finish college and you got a job and you decide, well, I want to go back to law school or I want to go back and take some more courses, and then you're a student again, so you're entitled to everything that college as a student has to offer. And just because you're a professional football player and you go back, what's stopping you from playing football? And this is what the judge's argument. And the SEC, because Arab said, no, the other colleges don't want to do that. And Lane Kiffin, who was a coach, he coached these guys in college and now he went over to LSU. So they're saying they want to suit up for LSU this Saturday and the judge has ruled they can do it. So maybe today or sometime before the game, somebody will probably appeal the judge's ruling. So keep an eye on that family.
1: And it's not like it's going to be an exodus of NFL players, you know, really. running to the college. And even if they do, I like what you said about they may go to finish law school or finish that nuclear fission degree or whatever. And that's different. That means I've chosen a new career and I want to enhance that career by going back to college. Now, that part makes sense. But if you're going back just because you're mad at the NFL and I'm going to go and play with the college kids, the partner expression kids, they might be the same age, as a matter of fact.
0: But just think about all the professionals, not just because you're a professional football player, you should be treated differently. This is why the judge is saying you're a professional, whatever you're doing. If you're a professional, you know, banker and you want to go back and take some more economics classes or the classes, you'd enroll in the college and get a college ID and, you know, you can enjoy everything that the college has to offer. That's part of being in the college. So you can take part, you know, if you're a debater or whatever, but just because you're a professional football player, you should not be discriminated against. And this is the judge's ruling.
1: Well, and then something else to consider, we're not talking about ladies doing any of this. So, you know, where's that divide? But that's just, you know, something to consider as well. Think about, suppose, the ladies in basketball want to go back to college.
0: Same
1: and
0: thing.
1: Play basketball.
0: Huh? It would be the same thing if you're a professional athlete and you decide, well, you know, and some of, you know, not all the athletes graduated from college, you know,
1: thinking
0: about Deion Sanders. He went to Florida State and I think he left after 3 years and he finished it at HBCU. He could have played football. Technically, he could have played football for that HBCU team, even though he was, you know, he retired. It was a pro. He had retired. If he, you know, they thought he was skillful enough, he could have played. So that's the big argument right now.
1: Well, we got a couple of minutes left. What about rapid fire news right now, Carl?
0: Okay, let's go.
1: Horizon Organic Dairy has voluntarily recalled over 53,000 cases of shelf stable chocolate milk nationwide due to a seal defect that risks premature spoilage. So if you see the Horizon Organic Dairy, especially the chocolate milk, they're saying stay away, keep your receipt or proof of purchase and call Horizon Organic customer service. And look for signs of bloated packaging, foul odors, unusual texture, or bad taste. And poor kids who love chocolate milk, it's like, make sure you're not giving them that bad chocolate.
0: Excavation. And I was going to say, at school, that's what they gave you, a school chocolate milk. For some reason.
1: I know,
0: many
1: right.
0: Schools, at least. Yeah.
1: Yeah, it tastes great. Interior preparing to start work on Trump's arch over the next 2-week period. So the federal government.
0: And they haven't got clearance yet from Congress. But they're going to go anyway. That's the Trump way. So they're going to stop building without getting the okay. But go ahead. What else is going down?
1: No. It says we're preparing to start over the 2-week period the excavation work necessary for the great triumphal arch and military observation deck. And that was the federal government's quote. It was not entirely clear from Burgum's post whether excavation work itself was starting.
0: They still haven't got permission, Kevin. Not the federal. That's them. The federal government is Donald Trump. But go ahead. But you got to get the permission to do anything in Washington, D.C. You know that.
1: Yeah, right.
0: Yeah.
1: Well, and finally, Vance blames high gas prices on Iran shipping attacks. Netanyahu says toppling regime Israel's main mission. And the question is Netanyahu running this war or what?
0: Yeah, and Vance says it's not a war. So that's a whole nother debate right there. He says that's not a war. You know? He says a return to $3 a gallon of gasoline. He says he's unsure. People asked him about that. But, yeah, I know. We got to take the break. We're
1: right.
0: Getting late.
1: That's the way it is, Kevin. On the 4th of September. Thanks, Carl.
0: All right, family. 18 minutes at the top of the hour. We got to take a break. We come back. We'll take your phone calls. 800-450-7876. We'll do that next.

0: What's happening, good people? It's your cousin Trip Fontaine, and this is the Trip After Dark Podcast.
1: So I was talking about therapy. I don't need therapy. Mm-hmm. I don't need to talk to no stranger about, like, what? All my stuff is wrong.
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0: And Grand Rising family, welcome to Friday. It's an overflow on Friday. This is where we give you a chance to free your mind. All that means is think for yourself. You know, leave the talking points behind because we all know what they are. So, you know, you're just embarrassing yourself when you're repeating them. You know, just share your thoughts. That's what we want to hear from you right now at 800-450-7876. Bill's in Baltimore on line one. Grand Rising, Bill, your thoughts on this open phone Friday.
1: So, top of the morning, Mr. Nelson, and as always, thanks for this opportunity. And I first want to give my condolences to Wayne Bennett and his family. They lost their son this past Monday, so I certainly want to give my condolences to them. As well as I want to make mention that tomorrow, Black Man Unifying Black Man, we will have our monthly breakfast. I'm inviting all black males to come out to join us, and we're going to be at the Capitol Lounge at 1531 Pennsylvania Avenue here in Baltimore. So I just wanted to send that invitation. But Carl, last week, you know, as I said, I thank you so much for everything you're doing for the opportunity. But you posed a question as I was getting off the radio in reference to Black Unity. I think you said in terms of something about structure or the follow-up. You know, and, you know, so basically, you know, the structure, is, first of all, Carl, is because, you know, some people saying you have to organize in different ways. So our structure is just basically saying on the same day, let's have unity programs throughout the country. In terms of the structure, the things that people organize, talk about, if you organize on March 8th, 2027 to be a part of the Black Unity Day, and you want to organize people in your community, talk about cleaning up your community, then that's the structure for you and for y'all. You know, if you organize people, you want to talk about money, because I've been in meetings

0: people say, well, we need to do away with the Eurocentric values, and we need to create the African values. Then I'm saying, listen, well, you know, if that's where you at, organize on that. I've been with people, and, you know, they're saying, oh, man, if you ain't organized around Pan-Africanism, then it's not going to work. We have to organize around the Pan-African concept. No, I'm saying if that's where you at, organize around that. Because see how I look at it, Carl, is like this, is that when we get through arguing and when we get through debating, then I'm saying as a group of people, then where are our institutions at? Why are hospitals at? So, I'm not arguing with people in terms of what's the best way. I'm simply saying, let us unite, let us organize, let us create unity. And then with all them other values and all them other things that we need to talk about, then we'll talk about in them hubs. But I'm saying for us to give ourselves reasons to not unite or to not organize, it's counterproductive. So, I do think that we have lots of principles. I do think that we have structure, but we try to make it clear to everybody that we're not telling Carl Nelson that on March 8th, if you organize around Black Unity Day, then you have to organize around something specific, like religion or politics. No, we're just simply saying, let's organize around Black Unity. And whatever your concerns is in your communities or in your hubs, then y'all discuss them concerns. I mean, that way, you know, it keep it from people feeling that they can't be a part of it because they're in disagreement. No, you're not in disagreement, not if you agree with unity. So that's all we're trying to do is that we're trying to say, let's just have a national day that once a year we'll have Black Unity Day. And then on that day, then you organize around the values or the principles or the things that you feel that you need to organize around. Cleaning up your community, safety, child protection, or whatever. So, I just want to make sure that I'm clear on that because, you know, I guess the biggest thing is that we're just really trying to get people to be a part of it, and we don't want people to feel that they have to be a part of a certain movement or a certain organization. No, this is just saying Black people, let us organize, let us create Black Unity Day. Because like I always say, Carl, I'm going to close with this, is that we need practice on unity. You know, for the last 6 months, we've been having monthly unity discussions. And I'm saying, you know, everybody said they want unity, but I'm saying, why don't we practice unity? I mean, football season getting ready to start. I tell you what, I bet you I'm going to hear more people call in on this station and on other shows and talk about the Ravens and sports more than they talk about unity. And so I'm saying, what's most important to us, the Ravens or our unity? Because as I said, our unity is going to get us closer to our independence. Our unity is what's going to protect us. The football games, the basketball games is going to entertain us. But our unity is going to help us to develop, to become the people that we need to be to create the institutions that we need to have. So what do you think?
1: I'm in agreement with you, Bill, but here's the deal. If they don't want to participate, we should just move on. You know,
0: That's what we're doing. If they don't want to participate, we are moving on. But, you know, like I said, the value of your program to us, Carl, is that you have a national audience, right? So, if for people that's interested, they get an opportunity to hear. You know, for the people that's not going to participate, then we're not worrying about them. We're just trying to get the people that wants to participate. So, you know, personally, I can't pass this opportunity down, being one of the people that's trying to initiate this, to not take advantage of a platform such as yours to let other people in other cities and other states hear what we're doing. So I don't know who's listening in other states. I mean, I know I've had a couple of people that have listened from this program that have contacted me and said, Bill, I'm in. Dr. Ralph Steele in Dallas, Texas called me a week ago. Said, hey, he's in. You know, 3 or 4 months ago, another brother called me from another. So I don't know who's listening. I don't know who's going to participate. But what I do know is that if we don't let people hear about it, we know people is not going to participate. That's why every Friday I try to take this opportunity. It's a thousand things I could talk about, but this is the most important thing for me at this particular time, for us to create a National Black Unity Day that we could claim as ours, that our children could grow up witnessing us talking about the value of unity, demonstrating unity, the importance of supporting one another, and we could see ourselves grow. So, you know, I just want you to be clear. I am not worried about the people who don't want it. I'm just trying to connect with the people that do.
1: And here's what you do as well, Bill. 30 minutes after the top of our family, that's Bill Collins from Baltimore on this open phone Friday. Deputize everybody who's listening to you right now to pass this message along. Ask them to tell just one person this weekend about that, and tell them to do the same thing, to tell the person they passed it on to tell another person, and that way it'll spread.
0: Yes, sir, Paul. I'm going to leave with that. I'm going to ask everybody that's listening, if you would just pass it on to one other person and you would share it on your platforms. Because I share a whole bunch of stuff on my platform. So people just go to my Facebook page and just share some of the information on my Facebook page. Or either they go to blackunitytoday.com and look at the website and share some of our information. Then we can reach millions and millions and millions of people. I mean, you know, we got the platforms to do it. So, again, if people just do as you ask them to just suggest it, then, you know, we'll certainly have an awesome day come March 8th, 2027. So, again, Carl, I just want to thank you. I want to just close again with giving my condolences to the Bennett family and inviting Black man to come out to our breakfast tomorrow at 1531 Pennsylvania Avenue.
1: And before you go, Bill, is that for young brothers as well? Are young brothers invited?
0: Carl, we take them from 5 to 100. Yes, gotcha. Sir. So it's for every black boy and every black man. We invite them to come out every month.
1: Well, here's another challenge, Bill. Just challenge the brothers who are attending to bring a young brother with them, a youngster.
0: All right, y'all. Again, I'm going to give that challenge to you brothers that's coming. The ones that's coming, y'all, please bring somebody younger than yourself.
1: All right.
0: Bring a boy with you. Bring a 13, 14, you know, but just don't give a reason not to come. So, you know, again, Carl, I just want to thank you so much for this opportunity.
1: All right. Thanks, Bill. 29 away yes, from the top of the hour on this open phone Friday. Mark's calling us from Baltimore. He's online too. Grand Rising, Mark, your thoughts on this open phone Friday.
2: Hey, Grand Rising, Carl. Can you hear me?
1: Sure.
2: Yeah, that's my friend, man. That's my friend since 95 when he ran for city councilman. That's been my friend, man. And you was a speaker at one of the Black Men United, Black Men Breakfast. And, you know, during that time, it was a lot of homeless women. And it was real cold, and you seen them laying out there. And it's still a lot of homeless people going out, you know, living out there in Baltimore. And you get people that call, you know, from Baltimore, and I don't know what part of Baltimore they live in, man. Because number one, Carl, we don't have 600,000 people that live in Baltimore from a city that at one time had almost 1 million people. We're still working people, and we still we want safety, and we want everything in our community, and the people stand up. You know, your guest was saying yesterday, you know, the mayor needs to get the credit for the murders going down. Well, he did. You know, he got national credit and all that kind of stuff. But still, you got to take credit, too, for closing a boys' school or wanting to close a boys' school that the mayor said that we had to have. You know, and when we have 2,000-plus young men,
1: Hold that thought right there for a second, Mark. Mm-hmm. Hold that thought. So what's the deal? The school is closed. School is started, so the school is no more. What's the plan, sir?
2: So this is what happened. We got a new CEO. You know, Edwin say he has, you know, kind of talked to him. You know, the CEO, he's filling it out, brother from Philadelphia. So what happened is, no, the school is not open. In short, this is why the school is not open, Carl, because the state found out when Edwin and them did the appeal for them closing. Now, the CEO, the former CEO, Sandra Lisa, it was found out that they targeted the black charter schools. And how they targeted them, they Edwin School had like a 90% graduation rate. Baltimore City Schools wasn't doing that great, and the reason that they wasn't called because we went from a performance-based curriculum to a butts in the seat. What does that mean? That means that it was a young man that I was in jail, and they had me in school, you know, because you get money by how many, you know, students, and that was a failure. So what they did is pre-charter schools, they were taking 2% of their budget. And then they bumped it up to 25%, Carl, which means that Edwin and them would raise the $300,000 that they needed. That, you know, that wasn't a problem, you know, but that put them $800,000 behind. And so Edwin and the other black charter schools sued the city. Here's the hit. They won. They won. So what that means? It means that the city has to pay the charter schools back their money. So they won that part, but it's two parts. When we went to North Avenue, because we went, the people stood up and went. We had a delegate from the county. None from the city came. We had a councilwoman and councilman from the city for those districts. But we had a guy from the county that came from state legislature and testified and for keeping the school. So after that, it was so powerful that the school board, who decides which schools closes, the school board went to the school. And they were impressed, and they went back. And so Edwin had to go for the vote to close the school or keep it open. So when it looked like it was a 6-4 vote in favor of Edwin, like it was 3 years ago when Brandon Scott, our mayor, said we have to keep it open because we have to have a school in Baltimore City. That's important because his voice is the most important voice. He's the one.
1: Mark, we got to let you go, so we'll come up on a break here. But thank you for giving us that update. But, yeah, next week, tell us what's the plan there. We know you got all those changes. But what's the school going to do? What's Edwin going to do? Is he going to rebuild? Or
2: they got the hearing coming up to see if they're going to win to keep it open permanent.
1: All right. Well, we'll fill us in next week, Mark. Thanks for sharing your thoughts with us.
2: Okay.
1: I'll see you on Friday. Free your mind and reach out to us. We're 24 minutes away from the top. We'll check the news and sports and weather in the different cities. When we come back, we'll take more of your phone calls next.

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0: And Grand Rising family, thanks for starting your weekend with us. 18 minutes away from the top of the hour. It's an open phone Friday. So we give you a chance to free your mind. You know, just think for yourself and leave the talking points behind. Reach out to us at 800-450-7876. So before we go back to calls, let me just remind you, coming up next week, some of our guests include a psychologist, Dr. Jerome E. Fox. You may know him from his best-selling workbook, Addicted to White, The Oppressed in League with the Oppressor, A Shame-Based Alliance. Also, Mark from Anaheim is going to join us, and New York legendary journalist Herb Boyd will be here, and Pan-Africanist Dr. David Horn will also check in. So if you are in Baltimore, keep that radio locked in tight on 1010 WLB. If you're in the DMV, the Washington Metropolitan Area, on 1450 WOL. All right, let's go back to our callers. Let's go to Massachusetts. Joseph's waiting for us. He's on line three. Grand Rising, Joseph, your thoughts on this Open Phone Friday.
1: Morning, Carl.
0: Yes, sir.
1: Yeah.
0: What's on your mind?
1: I want to talk about Gloria Steinem and the importance of her, what African-Americans need to know, why they're in the condition they are. Gloria Steinem is one of the founders of the feminist movement. She's talking about woman rights, equal pay, and all that. The feminist movement was a good concept, but where they went wrong was Betty Freeman, one of the co-founders of now National Organization of Women, complained often about these feminists who were hijacking our agenda. Now, these feminists who were hijacking agendas where the feminist movement took them in the wrong place. What I mean by hijacking the agenda is the people who were the vocal ones in the feminist movement wasn't oriented towards marriage or man and woman equality. They was advocating against women's rights, and it turned into a male bashing stuff. Now, this is what Black Americans need to know. When the feminist movement came out, Daniel Patrick Moynihan, this is what I heard. I tried my best to understand everything possible in life. And one of the feminist movement, what I concentrated on my state at the State University of New York, I often get in arguments with the feminists. A lot of them from the Caribbean. And I told them, I said, y'all just brainwashed following the feminist movement, which is destroying the Black family. Now,
0: hold on, right there, Joseph. Let me ask you this, though.
1: Yeah.
0: You're talking about Gloria Steinem. Does it bother you that she worked for the CIA, that she was a CIA operative? But people don't talk about that. They're plotting her, that's a little left out fact that she was working for the CIA. Dick Gregory exposed her back in the day. He checked her Freedom of Information files and saw that she was a CIA operative. And folks, you can look it up. What you're talking about, pushing the feminist movement. She was doing it because she was doing it on the orders of somebody else. But I'll let you finish your thought. I just wanted to know if you knew about that.
1: I won't be surprised. You know, there's a lot of things about the CIA I don't talk about, but they're the ones running the show, and their job is indirectly for all American, but indirectly they keep down Black people, not just here in America, but in the world. And that's what this whole thing is about. For Black Americans to understand what a good feminist leader is like, is look at Claudia Jones. During the Harlem Renaissance, she was the head of the Young Communist Party. I'm not saying because she's from Trinidad, because I'm from Trinidad. But she advocated for man and woman about a family and stuff. I don't know if you remember Murphy Brown with Dan Quayle talk about single mothers. Now, think about it. The New York Times had a big article about the greatest generation, what Tom Brokaw called the greatest generation, where women went out to the work when the men, their husband, fought in World War II. Now, speed that up some. They had an interview with 48 of them from the 1940s when they just got married and stuff, and they talk about the feminist movement. What great concept the feminist movement brought to women's rights. Give women equality to control their own body. The birth control pill came out in 1958, the sexual revolution. And when you think about it, the feminist movement did more damage than good. They made women compete against men. Men compete against women. While I was taking psychology class in college, I heard a term like penis envy, male castrated. Man and woman went to war. Woman was the only one that showed up. There was a hatred towards men, and that's what we have today. And you talk about the CIA, the white woman, the white man know how to use one against the other, and that's what they do. They're not caring about America, the benefit of a long-term America. They're complaining about who they could get to go against a person. So they use these women to destroy men. Now, for you to really understand man and woman relationship, you got to understand evolution. Evolution, millions of years, man and woman been on Earth. It's called trial and error. They find out what works and what don't work. So woman married for security and man married for companionship. And that there's reasons why that exists. But anyway, what I like to leave African-American is Monday is Labor Day, Eastern Parkway in Brooklyn. I want you to watch that and see what's the future hold for black people. They'll be coming near you, like Portugal, the movie. They're here. You're going to have a Caribbean-American, and soon it'll be African-American, African from Africa. Being a roommate at HBCU, like Spelman, Clark, Morehouse, Morris Brown, St. Augustine, Florida A&M, Texas Southern University, Prairie View, they'll be coming near you. So the best thing to do is prepare yourself, but watch the Labor Day Festival in Brooklyn and see how many young black people are there. And the key thing is watch your flag. When you can, yeah. The color flag tells a lot of story. It tells the parents, a lot of times their parents, they're first and second generation Caribbean immigrants. And their best friend is African American or Haitian American. And watch how they communicate. That's what's going on at the City College in New York, State University in New York, that where I went to. And that's what the future holds. So you have to reexamine the communist the feminist movement. Gloria Steinem was a good woman. She meant well, but they were hijacked by lesbians. And because of that, they had a hatred for men, and they go against men, and that's what we live in the world today. So your caller before, I'm going to hang up and listen. Your caller before talk about we need to come together. You ain't going to come together until you got one common goal. And when you have these religious leaders, and that's where the CIA and the FBI use them against black people to keep black people down. And anybody that don't soak their line, they get punished for it. Anyway, thanks for taking my call. Have a good weekend, Carl. Happy Labor Day. WLIB style.
0: All right. Thank you, Joseph. Joseph, all over the place. Yeah, the Eastern Parkway in Brooklyn. That's actually my first remote I did in radio was there. It's the largest parade in New York City, what he's talking about, the Caribbean Day Parade. And it's a bit larger than the Italian Day Parade, larger than the Puerto Rican Day Parade, the Dominican Parade, the African-American Parade. It's the largest parade in the city, and it takes place every Labor Day. That's what he's talking about. And, yeah, when I worked at WLIB, we did live broadcasts from there. Because there were so many people involved in it. All the politicians come by to show off, especially when they're up for election. But Joseph, I hope you're still listening. Please check out what's going on in your country of Trinidad and Tobago. We're trying to get some information out there. The current president or prime minister has started something. There's a lot of division now between the Afro-Trinidadians, and I think that's right, and the Indian Trinidadians. And so we're trying to get some folks down there to give us an update what's going on. But thank you for your thoughts this morning. Though at 9 away from the top, the hour. Lawrence is in Texas. He's on line 4. Grand Rising, Lawrence, your thoughts on this Open Phone Friday?
2: Grand Rising, Carl. Hey, brother. You know, Carl, talking to Kevin, you know, hey, kind of grounds me. He make a lot of sense. You know, I run a lot of stuff by Kevin before I talk on your show. And Kevin, you know, hey, like I say, I learn by talking to other people and getting ideas from them and seeing how they think. But, Carl, it never ceases to amaze me how black people, you know, I'm talking about the educated elites. You know, my daughter and son would be considered in that, but they're not. You know, she got her master's. I'm pushing her to get her PhD. But a lot of people we deal with have master's, PhD in law enforcement, in politics. We deal with a lot of black people, and it never ceases to amaze me. It's like integrity. It's, you know, integrity in the black community. I grew up looking up at my elders, respecting them because they gave knowledge and they practiced what they preached. So And they lived in the community. You know, all these educated people now don't live in the community where black folks reside. You know, they live in the suburbs, in the gated communities. They detach from black life. But they preach to black people a doctrine that they espouse. You know, in other words, you got these educated blacks. You know, I ain't going to mention no name, but he was on your show not too long ago. He made a statement to me that I sound homophobic. And I say, I'm sounding homophobic because I believe in a man and a woman and a two-parent household. You know, now this brother, he's a PhD, you know, black PhD. And he's saying that my belief in a two-parent household is homophobic. Now, and he got a platform on SiriusXM, and I look at this dude and I say, why don't he go and admit that he's on the down low? You know, and we look at a lot of our educated blacks.
0: Hold up for a second. Let's be disagreeable. Let's not take it personal. You know, we don't need to hear all about that. The last thing we want to do is having black people fighting on the radio. It doesn't sound good. If you got a beef with a brother, take it to the side and deal with it. Because we got more than other folks who are listening to us. So leave the personal stuff alone. And let's, if you disagree with him on policy, let's hear it.
2: Well, think on this. When you are a black person and you have a platform and you espouse that you care about black folks' well-being, your action and your words should be one of the same. Carl, do you ever notice that all these black politicians and all these PhDs, they never talk about what came first, the chicken or the egg? Basically,
0: no,
2: what
0: I'm
2: saying is this.
0: They're not all the same. Lawrence, they're not all the same. Everybody's he's trying to be stereotypical. That's what the other folks do. I really hope you're listening to Dr. Jerome E. Fox when he comes on next week. No, they're not all, not all the teachers are that way. Not all black preachers are the same. No, we're all different, Lawrence. You've got to accept that.
2: But look, like Fox, he's coming on. That's a real brother. When he preach, he telling you facts that you can't deny. That's what I'm talking about, Carl. If we want to turn the black dilemma around, don't you think, Carl, it's common sense that we got to start with our kids? We got to start with the kids in elementary. Do you ever hear these black people that come on the radio, very few on SiriusXM or any platform, ever talk about how we got to get a hold of our children in elementary from birth? If we want to make black folks productive and change our plight, we got to start from the cradle. We got to start. And then, Carl, do you think about this? Over 70% of kids born in the black community are born to single parents. And in the 60s, I think it was what, in the teens or the early 20s? Now it's 70-some percent. And look at us now versus how we used to be, Carl.
0: Community, Lawrence, where we got to run because we got to check the traffic and weather in our different cities. I thank you for your thoughts, though. But please listen to Dr. Fox when he comes on next week. Family, it's an open phone Friday. Free your mind and reach out to us. Our telephone number is simple. It's 800-450-7876. And we'll take your phone calls after we look at the traffic and weather. Just next.

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1: How do I torture you?
2: And Grand Rising family, thanks for starting your weekend with us. It's an Open Phone Friday. That's the name of the program. If there was a topic that you think we should have discussed and we didn't, or even if we did, you know, somehow you think we came up a little short, well, reach out to us. Or if there's something going down in your corner of the world and you think the rest of the universe would benefit from hearing about it, SOS is free and legal. We'd love to hear from you. So free your mind and then reach out to us. Again, our number is toll-free. It's also worldwide. It is 800-450-7876. Kevin, let's bring in baby's boy, Troy, this morning. Good morning. How you doing, brother? How you feel?
3: I'm doing well. How about yourself?
2: Good. Now, you're a hip-hopper, a rapper, which one or both?
3: I'm neither. I'm a writer. Yes. Baby is I call it my alter ego. I use AI technology to generate the vocals, but I write every songs and I create the music. And yeah,
4: I thought it was AI. I listened to your song And even your branding, the photos and the video, if you will, you use AI to create that as well?
3: Correct.
4: Man, that's hot. That is hot. What is the end game? What's the outcome and your mission projection for Baby TV?
3: My goal is Baby's coming a movement. I started this March of this year. I used to be in the music industry on the business side. I was an executive, and I haven't when I was younger, I was a rapper. I used to write all the time, but I haven't wrote anything in 20 plus years. But this year, I just started by writing and just started creating, and Baby has come like a movement. I'm all about positive change. I write about history, our cultural, violence, self-awareness. The end game is to continue to push a positive narrative through using music. Music has always been an important part of my life, and music is the universal language. So I continue, to write. It's like something went off inside of me, and I just can't put down that pen now,
4: Well, one of your videos says, change the culture of violence. Is there a juxtaposition there, or what do you mean by that?
3: All right, so that song came about Dr. Stephanie Myers from Positive Change Foundation. I guess she heard some of my songs on Facebook or YouTube, and she reached out to me, said that, on that 15th annual month of nonviolence, voter right, and self-worth, and understand the AI in October, and they needed a theme song. So she had kind of wrote a song. Of course, when she gave it to me, I kind of do what I do and kind of added what needed to be added, and that's how that song came about. It's in partnership with Positive Change Foundation out of Washington, D.C., and we hope this song can, motivate people to prevent violence. It's catered towards the youth. I have a passion for working with young people. My career in the last 10 years has been working with young people, so I have a passion for that.
2: And ask you this question. I'm sorry to interrupt you, but let me ask you this question. Because you said the music. Do you think music can really change the minds of some of our young people? We see the music that they like. What do you think they're going to, gravitate to what you and Dr. Myers are doing? You're telling them, put down the violence. Their music is pro-violence or pro-negativity. Yours is positivity. So do you think that will sell to these youngsters?
3: Definitely. I think that, like I said, I've been working with young people for a while, and what I learned is that we need, as adults, need to learn how to listen. I think we do a lot of talking to young people, but we don't do enough listening. And I think that, you know, when I was growing up, we had a balance. The people that influenced me is Chuck D from Public Enemy. Even though we had NWA, you know, talking about what was going on in their life, but we had a balance. Today, we just don't have that balance in music. I think it's needed with anything. So, like you said, a lot of these kids are not hearing positive stuff. They're hearing, you know, negative stuff. They're gravitating towards that because that's what they see and hear. And I think we just need a counterbalance with that. And that's what I hope Baby Baby can bring, you know.
4: So you think the balance then that you're referring to is brought about through the beat, through the chord structures, through the lyrics, or dare I say it, through the frequency of the song? How do you decide?
3: A combination of all of that. Of course, you know, I always go back to my own youth. If there's a catchy beat, you know, many times we knew the hook. We knew, you know, it had a catchy beat, you know. So, and I right. think that's important, you know, even today. Even though things have changed tremendously, a lot with music, but I think those things still is important, you know. And hopefully they'll listen to the words, what it's saying, you know, change this culture of violence, because we do have that within our community. But there's a lot of other reason why those things happen, I think that we need to address. We always talk about the end game, you know, what's going on, but how did we get to this point? You know, that's what, and that's important that we need to address. These kids are not out here just doing this because, you know, they want to do. It's a lot of things that have been taken away from our community. We have resources, and when I was growing up, I'm a lot older, but we had resources. We had things to do in the community. We was more community based, and a lot of we went away from that, you know. So it's I don't really you know, blame the kids for what's going on. I, you know, blame us adults because we set their environment for them, you know. And I think that a lot today we're not doing the same things that, you know, was done in our community in the past, you know, and that's on us.
4: Well, back in my day, Sonny, there were protest songs like Marvin Gaye Curtis Mayfield, things like that. Are you doing that? You know, you dance, we're dancing to the music and learning at the same time. What's your concept there?
3: Oh, yes, I have. You can go to Baby Baby TV. I have a lot of protest songs. I have a lot of songs about anything that's current event that's going on. I talk about history. I think it's important about history because I don't think a lot of young people understand, you know, where we come from, how do we get to where we are today. So I have a lot of songs that I talk about our history, and I keep it real. You know, our history is some, a lot of it is ugly, but a lot of it is pretty also. You know, I always say this. I personally, my ancestors from since we got off this first slave ship is the reason why I'm here today. You know, so I always pay homage, you know, to how we got to where we are today. But yeah.
4: So they're not all like this song and change the culture.
3: No. I talk from politics to from history. I talk about anything current event. I did a song, birthday song to Nolan Wells. I just recently was Michael Jackson's birthday. I did a terrific song to him. I did one for Dolly Parton.
4: Really?
3: Yes. I write about, you know, it just hit me, and I continue to write about whatever going on. I actually did a song about Laura Luna, about how her disrespecting our black sisters. I write about everything, you know.
4: Any slow jams, Troy?
3: So I actually, I'm working on a soul and R&B album and a gospel album. I'm working on those. Most of my music, if you go to my YouTube channel, is about the things we just talked about, you know. But yeah. I'm going to start, you know, putting some slow jams out. Yes, I am.
4: How do you and how do you distribute your music through Spotify or something?
3: All of it. No, it's, you know, Spotify, all the streaming platforms, my music is available for, you know, Amazon Music. iTunes, Apple Music. I am going to, in October, do a CD. I'm getting a lot of requests for older people like myself and older, you know, they still like that CD, that physical copy. So the demand has been incredible. So I'm going to actually put out a CD along with, you know, the streaming, be available on all the streaming platforms.
2: Let me jump here and ask you this question. 11 after the top of our family, I guess the right now is Baby Baby. He's written a song along with Dr. Stephanie Myers and Black Women for Positive Change. What do you think it means when you say to change the culture of violence, especially amongst our young people?
3: That cultural. That's the most, I think, the one of the most important words in that song is we need to change the mindset, because culture is all about the mindset. You know, I think giving these kids an alternative. I actually got another song about that, is that we can tell kids to stop, you know, the violence, but what's the alternative? You know, a lot of these kids grow up in you know, different environments that the only thing they see is you know, being out in the street, you know, providing for their family. So what's the alternative, you know? And I think that's important, that we need to come up with solutions instead of just tell these kids, you know, stop doing what you're doing. What's the alternative? You know, it's easy to say, you know, stop the violence. You know, back in the days, I grew up in the D.C. area. I had a song with my cousin called Peace in the Street. I used to do with the radio station there. And one thing that we always, when we talk to the kids, I sit down and I listen to them, their concerns. What, you know, why are you doing these things, you know? So I think that's, when I go back to earlier, I was saying that we need to learn how to listen. And a lot of these kids can give you some solutions and whatnot, if we just take the time to listen to what, make them part of the solution instead of saying they are the problem.
2: Yeah. Well, so far, what's been the reaction? What are the young people saying about the song? Because, you know, a lot of them, like you mentioned earlier, they're just into the beat, the rhythm, they're digging it, but they're not really paying attention to the words. I had a conversation with my son about it. He wanted me to listen to a song, a Drake song, and there's all the cussing. I says, no, you and I are not going to sit and hear all these F-bombs. And we're not going to do that. He was like, but I don't hear that. You know, he's oblivious to it. So how are you going to get your subliminal message to these young people? Because they say, they don't hear the cursing. They don't hear the negativity. They just hear the beat.
3: Right. Yeah. I think that, sorry. It goes back to, again, is the song is there to get their attention and whatnot. And it's up to us to start that conversation with them. And I think, like you said, with your son is starting that conversation. Is, you know, and just talk about the lyrics in the songs when we come in contact with young people and if they are listening to it, you know, just start that conversation about what the song is saying. I mean, I think it's up to us to be part of the equation, you know, older generation. We can't expect these young people to come up with a solution on their own. But, yeah, it's just starting that conversation with them.
2: All right, 14 after the top of the hour. Let's ask you, how can we get your song? Is it downloadable, as they say these days?
3: Yeah.
2: How can we get copies and watch it?
3: Okay, it's available on all streaming platforms, from, you know, iTunes, Apple Music, Amazon Music, Tidal. It's available. It's for download. And the proceeds are going to the Positive Change Foundation. That's another thing. That Dr. Meyer and myself, when we decided to do this, is going to the foundation.
2: All right. Thank you. Thank you, Troy. Should we call you Troy or Baby Babies?
3: either one. A lot of people there started to call me Baby Baby. And it's interesting how that name came about. My father, who passed away 10 years ago, his nickname was Baby, and I'm his baby child. So, Baby Baby, there you go.
2: Gotcha. You wanted to add something before I let you go?
3: Yeah, people can sign up, you know, and find out about the 15th annual Month of Nonviolence at monthofnonviolence.org.
2: All right. Well, thank you for working with Dr. Myers, and thank you for coming up with a song and trying to reach, because, you know, we've been trying to reach our young people, and this is one way to reach our young people through the music. We've got to meet them where they are, and this is what you have done with this song. And hopefully, you know, it'll start a trend, because you're not seeing too many of songs like you recorded out there for our young people. All the other negative songs seem to get more attraction. Before we let you go, to your thoughts on that.
3: Yeah, like I said earlier, I think it's important we just have that balance. I'm not one of those people that I love music in general, and I think that music is a form of expression, but music can either be positive or negative, and I chose to be positive.
4: Do you play any instruments?
3: No, unfortunately, I don't sing, play an instrument, but I could, that pen game is, yeah.
4: So you're finding AI is your instrument then? That's what you're saying?
3: Yes. And with AI, like I tell people who ask me about it, it's just like any other technology. A lot of popular, from Timbaland to Dr. Dre, are now, even Mary J. Blige are using that. It's just another tool. And I think that it's not going anywhere. You can use anything you could, like I said earlier, it could be used for positive, it could use be negative. So I was kind of weary of AI at first. I really was, because I had seen, you know, I've been in studios, you know, some days spent hours and sometimes days in the studio, and I see the work that, you know, artists put into this craft. So it was an internal fight with me for a while, but I was like, this is a tool that can be used for positive, and it's not going anywhere. So I decided, you know, when I start writing again, that was the most basic, the easier and quicker way to be effective, you know, because I can write a song and it's a process. A lot of people think I just, you know, go to AI and let them do. No. I tell them exactly how I want the music to sound and all that. And it could take me up to 8-10 hours to do one song, because I'm a perfectionist. You know, I go through like 20 or 30 versions of one song. And then when I feel like this is exactly what I want, there we go. And again, you know, if people want to listen to it, there's a lot of songs I got. There's Baby Baby TV on YouTube. Just look me up, and you can see for yourself. You can hear what I'm doing. Yeah.
2: All right. Thank you, Babies Baby. Thank you. Good luck with the song as well.
3: Appreciate it. Right. Thank you guys for the opportunity, you know, to talk about the 15th annual month of nonviolence in October.
2: All right. 17 minutes at the top there, family. We're going to take a quick break. When we come back, we're going to travel to the land of kindness, joy, love, and happiness with our friend, Sister Day. When we come back, it's a Noble Phone Friday. Free minor, reach out to us. Our telephone number is 800-450-7876. We'll take your phone call.
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0: and Grand Rising family, thanks for starting your weekend with us. 21 minutes after the top of the hour. It's an open phone Friday. You know how we get down on Fridays. We'll give you a chance to free your mind. Reach out to us at 800-450-7876. Got a bunch of calls from across the country, but let's go out to L.A. Sister Day's joining us on line six. Ade Lamar at KJLH, Stevie Station in L.A. Grand Rising, Ade. Welcome to
1: Grand
0: the program.
1: Grand Rising, my brother. Good to hear your voice this morning.
0: Good to hear you. Now, you had a little, I don't call it a dust-up, a brush-up, if you will, with the Latino community and

0: big. The conversation was all around a young man who wanted to do a run, a 5K run through the community. Now, this young man, he started his company. It's called Barrio Athletics. He's Guatemalan, but he has a huge Hispanic following, and they go around different places of South Central, and they promote wellness and fitness. This young man decided he wanted to start this, do this on Sunday in Leimert Park. And if you know anything about Los Angeles, you know Leimert Park is one of our historical Black spaces, a lot of rich history there. Our vendors are there. Our farmers market is there. We do a lot of activities there around culturally, you know, our people. And there was one group, the Africa group. They call themselves the Africa Town. They've renamed Leimert Park to Africa Town, and they took issue. And when they did take issue, others jumped in it as well. Now, there are both on both sides of the coin. They, you know, there were some that just said this young man just kind of misstepped. He should have spoken with some people before he decided to do this on this Sunday, because on Sunday is when they have their huge farmers market. That's when all the vendors are out. That's when everyone's coming in to, you know, do their thing for the weekend. And Africa group thought that would disrupt that in some way, and others felt the same. So then we come into this huge debate online, and KGLH, we pay attention to what's happening in the streets. We're trying to see the pulse of different things. We get people calling us, sharing that there are issues in the community, and we tried to get ahead of this. The great thing is they worked it out, and the young man canceled the run and decided that he would do it elsewhere and apologized for putting it there. He didn't understand. You know, he's 25 years old. He's, you know how it is. You're 25 years old. You're excited about what you're doing. And he just didn't understand the protocol of coming into that space or understanding that there was something else happening there. He didn't really check in with people there. He just wanted to plan. And as you can imagine, there were people on both sides of that coin bumping heads.
1: Yeah, and Leimert Park, that's where our drummers are as well. You know, we started a drumming with Brother Ray Fauntroy, and at a certain time they drum all across the country. They started, and the brothers in Leimert Park are drummers. It's just a cultural area for the folks on familiar. But the young man who wanted to do this run, this Barrio Athletics guy who wanted to do this run, do you think because he's Guatemalan and not necessarily a Mexican native, he would understand the psychology behind Los Angeles? Because he could have, you know, people, I know brothers would probably say, you could have go to East L.A. You could go anywhere else.
0: That is exactly what they were saying. Yeah, that's exactly
1: the spot we have, right? Was that the conversation?
0: That's exactly what a lot of folks were saying, you know, because once it was outside of the realm of the run, it was more about the Black and brown spaces being protected. And we always talk about Black and brown unity. Now they wanted to, you know, we were dividing on this. So what I wanted to do was grab them and get them in studio carefully and talk about not just Black and brown unity, but Black and brown cultural sensitivities, things that we have to respect about each other if we're going to really have true unity. And this young man, like I said, he's young. He didn't really understand a lot of history of Los Angeles. He was born and raised in South Central, but he did not really understand the Black experience, right? So I think it turned out to be a good learning moment for him. And we taught him about cultural. What we had hoped to do is invite him back as a guest with his group and team him up with another Black running group, Run 100, we have there and others that could invite him in as a guest, allow him to come in and really experience and learn more about Leimert Park. Another big issue was that he was bringing in his own vendor and he was going to bring in his own DJ, and they were all upset. That took it to another level. They thought, and he used the word takeover in some of his Instagram posts. So as you can imagine, that started ringing the alarms. A lot of African-Americans here feel like Hispanics are taking over their spaces, taking their jobs, doing different

0: things like that. So this led to a bigger conversation that even when we had him on, you know, on Thursday, in our comments, once we start posting parts of the interview in our comments, then we started getting the back and forth, back and forth, back and forth. And, you know, we really don't want it to lend to anything other than peace and finding some kind of resolution. But with peace, we do understand that we have to talk to each other. We have to share the experience of each other's culture so we can understand those sensitivities and respect those from here on out.
1: Well, let me just say, you did an excellent job. I saw it online, and it reminded me back in 92 after the riots, we did a live broadcast with KJLH and Radio Korea, because there's a lot of conflict in the community then, and both sides, both audiences got a chance to listen to each other and figure out, you know, there's a lot of cultural differences. You know, like you go to the store, they don't touch your hands and all that kind of stuff. And people thought, you know, our people thought they just throw your change down. The part of their culture is not, you don't touch somebody that you don't know. So I'm glad that you guys did that. I thought you did a great job. That's why I just called you to.
0: Well, Carl, I did the best I can. If you know the Steve Harvey Morning Show is Monday through Friday. So we take on Thursdays at 9 o'clock hour, but we still have to respect, you know, his commercials and when we have to take breaks and, you know, and things of that nature. And trying to manage different personalities in the room, big personalities. And the big personalities that I thought I was ready for weren't even the ones that did it. They came in a little milder than I thought, and others came in hot. So when we would go to break, we would be in the studio having to calm everybody down, and we're losing all that vital time where they could have been heard on the air and others could have heard their perspective. We're hoping to bring them back to the mics again and have another deeper conversation where we can get into all the nuances. We know it's not going to be solved in a hour show where we only have, 35, 40 minutes to really get in and have good conversation when you add the commercials and the songs that have to be played. But it's, you know, it's another place to pick up and have the conversation, because I won't say it started, because we know conversations like this have happened for years and years and years. This is where we are now, and this is where we would like to continue the conversation. Next week on Thursday, we're having only the merchants in, because they have a totally different perspective. Those that have businesses there in the community, those that have skin in the game, as you will, that live there, they have a different perspective on how they would like that to grow and who they would like to be the gatekeepers or the vanguards of that Leimert Park and how it's done. There's the issue of black and brown, but there's also within the community of how Leimert Park is really operating. That is up for debate as well. So there's a lot of nuances with all of it.
1: All right. 30 minutes at the top of the hour. Sister Ade, she does the mornings at KJLH in Los Angeles. If you're looking for information, that's the station to be. KJLH always has the pulse of the community. It's sort of part of our DNA. I say R. I'm still this. Yeah. Those are my
0: folks. You are still family, Carl. You know that. It's in our DNA.
1: It is. It's part of when, you know, a day when Stevie bought the station, we sat before he even started, we had the conversation of what he wanted the station to be like. And he looked at me and he says, I want to be a jukebox. This is where you come in, because the stations are all playing, all the radio stations, they played the Prince. Everybody got Prince. They got the Earth, Wind & Fire. They all got the same station. The difference is what we do in between the records. And that's still what's going on at KJLA. So I'm glad that you still upholding that. But before I go, Sister Fahima's joined us in Washington, D.C. She says she wants to add to the discussion. She's on line 3. Grand Rising, Sister Fahima, you're on with that day.
2: Yes, good morning, Carl, and good morning to your guests. First, I want to commend the young lady for how she handled the conflict, because I did watch it. And I also want to say that over the weekend, there was a person who posted the video, the promotional video where the young lady was in the park, and he was the one, I'm not going to call his name, but he was the one who characterized it as a takeover. And you raised this also during the discussion. One of the people that was at the table was talking about calling ICE.
0: Yeah.
2: And they she tried to distance herself from the situation. And the young man, from what I understand, I didn't know he was from Guatemala, but he said he did apologize. He said he would have handled things differently. But he did say that he was born and raised there. He acknowledged the conflicts between blacks and Latinos. But it seemed like some people, because I was looking at some of those comments, some of them were like angry that he was trying to bring people together. And as you well know, there are elements that really are looking for conflict. And I think it was appalling in light of Keith Porter's death for someone to talk about calling ICE.
0: Yes. Sister, you are definitely correct with that. Those words were said and put in content, put in the comments as well as in a video. And the issue with calling ICE, and I really wanted us to get on that and let her really understand what that meant, is not just who you think it's going to be to come in. It will be everybody will be at risk. You know, we've got Jamaicans there. We've got Haitians. That is a cultural epicenter right there. And if you call anybody in to govern us, it's going to be a problem, because once you let ICE in, someone else has come in. You know, this administration is going to send in the National Guard. That is what this administration would love to see. And you're right, the distractors. All it takes is one distractor to come in, throw something, set something afire, and the next thing you know, we lose this vital piece of black space in our community. We just got the Miracle Theater back reopened, beautiful, might I add. It's been renovated. So many wonderful people are there. Vendors would suffer. This whole area would go. So throwing those kind of inflammatory statements out is wild, especially from us, when we've got people calling the police on us all the time. You know what I mean? We call them Karens and Kens. And so, yeah, I'm hoping that young lady was backing away from that because she understood what she said. It would have been great for her to say, I apologize for that, because I think a lot of people were waiting for his apology, the young man Henry's apology, and he was willing to do that right away and be not schooled, but educated on other things that he may have made posts about that he did not know. Like we talked about the Koreans on the rooftop firing in so he had made a post about them, but he didn't know the history and he didn't know that we had lost Latasha. You know what I mean? So when he heard that, he was very apologetic. I think he understood it, but there, when you got a certain group, they're not trying to hear it. They want their own agenda pushed. And I always say that there are feelings come from somewhere. You know, you feel the way you do because you've experienced something. So I don't want to invalidate what they're feeling, but how they're articulating and how they're coming across, it's very isolating and very, it's destructive. And so I wanted them to have a voice to be able to get it out what they wanted to say. But I didn't want, you know, the cussing and stuff that you see online. And the great thing is they were respectable in the studio, but it did get loud. It got loud and stuff off air,
2: You handled it appropriately. There were people that didn't like the fact that you were being objective, you know, but I just commended the way you handled it. But, you know, it just was disconcerting. I'm glad that the woman tried to, you know, distance herself from the comments she made online, but her response was, I'm not deportable. You know, we got a long way to go, and we just need the people to continue the good work. And as I said, you did an excellent job, and I'll be looking forward to hearing more discussions, you know, on KJLH, you know, trying to bring people together.
0: Thank you. Thank you so much, sister.
1: Thank you, Sister Fahima. Yeah, and again, you did it because you had constraints. When we did it, we just talked. You've got music, you've got Steve Harvey, you've got news to do, you got traffic. Back in those days, we didn't have all of
0: and
1: that.
0: Managing a house full of guests with different opinions.
1: Right. We're going at each other, right? You know, we could just rock and roll by ourselves. But that's why I said I had to call you and congratulate you because I saw how you handled it. Because it's part of our job is time management. clock management, as we call it. You know, you count up on commercials. You got to make sure you get everything in before the commercials, and you got to make, or else you'll get a note from Karen Slade. What happened?
0: Right.
1: What happened? Why did you miss this break? Like that. We get that too.
0: Because that's the money that keeps us up and able to still be the voice. You know what I mean? Right. You got to get those commercials in.
1: And that's why we got to let you go now. Ade, have a good show today. Thank you for keeping us informed. And if anything pops out, just let us know.
0: Will do, Carl. Always love for you and your family there, your audience there. And you keep doing what you're doing. We love you.
1: All right, family. That's Ade Lamar. She does the mornings out in KGLH in Los Angeles. She's giving us an update on sort of a skirmish, of a dust-up, if you will, with the Hispanic community about trying to move into our space. That's how the brothers saw it. What are your thoughts? It's an Open Phone Friday this morning. Free your mind and reach out to us at 800-450-7876 and take your phone calls. Do check the news. That's next.

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0: and Grand Rising family, thanks for starting your weekend with us. 16 minutes away from the top of the hour. It's an open phone Friday. This is where we give you a chance to free your mind. 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Before we go back to the calls, I'm going to just remind you, coming up next week, some of our guests include Pan-Africanist Dr. David Horn, legendary New York journalist Herb Boyd, Mark from Anaheim, Public Enemies Professor Griff, and psychologist Dr. Jerome E. Fox. They're all going to be here next week. So if you're in Baltimore, keep your radio locked in tight on 1010 WOLB. If you're in the DMV, the Washington Metropolitan Area, we're on 1450 WOL. I'd like to go back to our callers. Carl's calling us from West Palm Beach in Florida. He's on line one. Grand Rising, Carl, your thoughts on this open phone Friday.
1: Grand Rising, Carl. You know, when I hear people talk about AI, I guess I come from the older days when I used to watch television when they made the $6 million man. And then we look at the reality of things, how people have been trying to imitate the way that human beings operate in their minds. And it forced me to think about Elon Musk right now and his efforts in trying to replace human beings with robots. And they supposedly done came up with this superior robot. And when I think about AI, I think about how it's artificially taking over spaces without people even paying attention to it. And it's the difference between man and mankind, the original man, and then the men that come from them, and how we keep allowing ourselves to go with the flow as opposed to being a opposing force that can bring some real structure to the real reality of the thing. Because, see, like, when I think about the way that Elon Musk is doing for robots, I think about the way that the Honorable Minister Louis Farrakhan has been trying to do for man and woman. And they're the complete opposite. You know, you're dealing with your artificial reality by imitating the original man. And I remember when they first started some of this stuff, they used to have inside of the little record shops, they used to have these machines that they would pay you $10 if you would put your sound into this machine, not knowing that they was recording vocal sounds. And now they come up with these superior machines that are really based off of the voice imagery that they got from our sound and the way that they do. That's the reason why we could hear people imitating us to a great degree now because of their artificial, the AI stuff. And I think we need to really consider that. And two things that I received out of class this week, Carl, is that most of the time we don't know what we want. I mean, we talk about unity, we talk about freedom, we talk about all these things. But if you stop a person and say, well, give me some specifics as it relates to what it is that you actually want, then you find you run into a brick wall. As opposed to, for me, it's education, because it gives you the platform to dive into any kind of sphere of understanding that a human being would like to go into. But it's a proper education. And we also understand that we've been given a Eurocentric doctrine. And that's coming from early childhood all the way to our collegiate, because I think when we get to our collegiate level, we start to adopt these things called legacies, and it sets us on the journey toward our end, but it doesn't force us to go back and try to help repair the damage that's been done to us as a people. And I don't say that disrespectfully. I just look at the way that our college level and our organizations work. You know what I mean? They give us sponsorship to recreate more of themselves, but they don't do anything meaningful to adjust the ills that are really coming toward us from the real enemy. And what they understand, the kind of fight that enemy can put onto them, so they don't get involved in that. And this week, I also learned from Dr. Wimbush, and he gave the most brilliant idea, and he was talking about how our young people don't know the reality of things. And the problem that I believe we have is we don't know how to invest. We've never did that, like what the Jews do when they buy elevators, they buy hospitals. You know, one rich person could buy a hospital and leave it to the community and stuff like that. We are not really into that kind of psychology. At least I don't think that we are, because I don't see the evidence of that. But if we would look at
0: there. Why? That's important what you just mentioned. Why don't you think we have our own hospitals? More supermarkets. I hear we have some regional supermarkets. But why don't we have our own? You know, what's the problem?
1: I've seen where we gave up everything that we had. I was blessed to live during the time period when black people were at their cities, Harlem, Detroit, and other places. and we had a need for one another. And then we didn't recognize that, like what Martin said, he didn't know he was leading us into a burning house that was burning. And I think we followed that kind of pathology. We never really looked at the injury of integration and how we lost all of our educators and all of that spirit of black schools that we had. We still haven't put that in our focus. And that's what I was looking at, what my brother Winbush was talking about. If we took the resources, and I ain't meaning disrespectful, but just look at what we would have did with the money that we could have did with what they gave to Kamala Harris efforts. And I'm saying it, just think, if our women as mothers put those kind of resources together so that we can pay our children and start some kind of new programming that is earmarked to address our problems specifically. And I think, and that's some of the ideas, I think, what they're trying to do with the charter schools and the black schools. They're trying to get some people to understand the way, the methodology, the teaching styles, all of the ills that plague us. And then we do have people that have been working in those kind of areas that do have some real tangible products that has been developed as a result of us going through such activity, but we still refuse to connect with one another. And I give you the classic example always for me is that people talk about unity and they'll talk about ideals about people getting together, and then they'll omit the ideology or the psychology of the Honorable Minister Louis Farrakhan. I have never ever heard of nobody calling a million men and damn near 2 million show up. I've never seen a man that traveled the whole world trying to bring about peace and male, black male and female relationship. All the things that I hear us talk about, there's a course of study on all of that, but we refuse because we haven't been introduced to education properly. That's the real effects of it for me, because the way that we've been introduced is just like what they're doing with AI. They give us some books and some new schools, and then tell us that this is the new way. And then we don't do the investigation for ourselves. So we just follow suit as opposed to taking on the challenges of being really like what we used to be. Because see, when I was coming up, we had not only colleges in our community, we had many colleges and everything. Everybody had all kind of education institutions and everything, and how they surrendered that and moved into the suburbs. And I think we need to go back and do an assessment.
0: Right. Yeah, again, in a good spot. Your phone is going south on us, Carl.
1: Okay, Carl. I thank you for the time, and I just think we need to give back and try hard to do it, because if you've never given back, it's going to be a challenge for you to try to do so. Thank you, Carl.
0: All right. Thank you, Carl Cunnis from West Palm Beach in Florida, 8 minutes away from the top of the hour. Brother Sekou is next. He's calling from Baltimore. He's on line 4. Grand Rising, Brother Sekou, your thoughts on this Open Phone Friday?
2: African-American. Hold on. Hey, Mr. Nelson.
0: Yes, sir.
2: Have you read any good books lately?
0: I don't know. Yeah. I can't think. Yeah.
2: I can't hear you.
0: Yes. Why?
2: I wanted to know, have you read Eyes to My Soul, The Rise and Decline of a Black FBI Agent. You read that?
0: No, I have not read that.
2: Agent Tyrone Powers?
0: Yeah, Tyrone Powers, Dr. Tyrone Powers.
2: You haven't read it?
0: No, I have not read the book yet.
2: How about The New Jim Crow by Michelle Alexander?
0: No, I have not read that either. Where are we going with this?
2: I just wanted to read some excerpts from an opinion that I got in my case that I'm still, and I'm intend to litigate it, because the FBI broke into my house with no arrest warrant, no search warrant. And what I'm saying is based on what the judge said happened, not what I say happened, what the judge said happened. He said that the agents broke into my house because I refused to take the chain off the door. What he didn't say is that they did not have an arrest warrant or a search warrant, and that the robbery that they accused me of happened 30 days prior. So there were no accident circumstances, meaning there was no reason why they could not have gotten an arrest and or search warrant. they had neither. And defense counsel went along with the cover up. I understand it more and more every day now why, especially after reading the new Jim Crow. Because Michelle Alexander, even though we apparently don't agree in terms of our ideology, she did understand that the new Jim Crow led to mass incarceration of the black males. And a lot of people condemning the black male because they are missing in action in their children's lives. That's not the case. And she's documented the fact that black men outside of the home spend more time with their children than any other ethnic group. I wanted to know if folk who calling in pushing integration and assimilation, if they read either of those two books. Obviously, they haven't. So I'm going to share that with them. They should read these two particular books. Like, again, even though I don't necessarily agree with their ideology or their personal philosophy, there's a lot of information there that we can learn from.
0: And so, let me just throw this in here, Brother Sekou. That's one of the things that Dr. Claude Anderson, who celebrated his birthday a couple of days ago, talked about. He says what has happened to us is not by accident. It was by design. That's why they call it a race. Somebody's got to win. Somebody's got to lose. They want to win all the time. But I just want to throw that in there. I've read his books.
2: Yeah, well, I've read Black Labor, White Wealth, and Power Economics. I wasn't impressed because he just focused on the economic aspect. And like Haki Mahdi Booty used to say back in the day, people create systems. Systems don't create people. And the system that the people create reflect that ideas and their values. Build world using their beliefs.
0: Right. And Brother Sekou, we've got to let you go because we're coming up on a break. But I thank you for your call. Thank you for sharing your thoughts with us this morning. 3 minutes away from the top of our family. It's an open phone Friday. Free your mind to reach out to us. Our telephone number is 800-450-7876. And we'll take your phone calls.

0: Meet the Red Bull Dragonberry Energizer. It's one of the many new drinks out now. Who knew ice-cold drinks could be so fire? Try them all, only at McDonald's.
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0: And Grand Rising family, thanks for starting your weekend with us. First weekend of September 2026. It's an open phone Friday. It's where we give you a chance to free your mind. If there was a topic that you think we should have discussed and we didn't, even if we didn't, you know, somehow you think we came up a little weak, well, hit us up. Or if there's something going down in your corner of the world and you think the rest of the universe would benefit from hearing about it, we'd love to hear from it, as long as it's free and legal. So free your mind and then reach out to us. Again, our number is toll-free, 800-450-7876. And we'll take your phone calls. Let's go to Steele. Steele's calling us from D.C. Grand Rising Steele. Steele's online too, Kevin.
1: I'm yes, sir, wearing Ben's rubber. Can you hear me, sir?
0: Yes, sir. I can hear you.
1: I'm wearing Ben's rubber. I've been listening to the radio station for over 40 years. And he got a tragic happen to his family Sunday, so I'm going to try to call to share with you. His son.
0: Now, who are you referring to? Because I didn't get the first name of who you said, whose son, something.
1: Wayne Bennett.
0: Your phone keeps dropping out. I'm sorry.
1: I'm Wayne Bennett's brother.
0: Oh, Wayne Bennett's brother. Okay, I'm sorry. Go ahead. Finish your thought.
1: Yes, sir. It tragic happened to him Sunday. It was his son, his baby son. He OD and die. So I'm just going to call the shit the family.
0: Wow, that's tragic. I'm sorry to hear that.
1: Yes, sir. So I'm just going to call the shit with you.
0: All right. Thank you, Steele. Thank you for sharing those thoughts with us. All right, family, let's move on. Let's go to line three. Johnny's calling us from Long Beach out in California. Grand Rising, Johnny, your thoughts on this Open Phone Friday?
2: Grand Rising to you, Mr. Nelson. How are you doing today?
0: Still learning.
2: I missed that man. I really missed it. You know, this is the time that I would have loved for him to be around, okay? Because, you know, we got people saying we shouldn't do this, we shouldn't do that. Mr. Miller, I would venture a guess. He would say, do it. We're all here. That thing about we're all connected. We're all connected. People of color, I don't care what kind of color your skin is, it's like we're all connected. And people need to understand that. But, you know, I wanted to, you know, touch base on Jaylen Brown, okay? You know, I'm going to start. This young man, it's like he reminds me of myself because, you know, when I was playing ball, it's like I've always thought about going back and making my, you know, helping out my community, you know. And, Carl, if you think about it, man, all these brothers, they got money, okay? All these brothers got money, man. Why haven't they all got together, man, and set up some type of distribution center for black folks? And it all stems from, they said, when they were talking about Jaylen Brown, they said they didn't want another Kareem Abdul-Jabbar, another Jim Brown, and another Muhammad Ali.
0: That was the Boston Celtics. But the town gave him he had a day in Boston. Sure. I think they named a street after him. You know, the town showed him some love. The basketball team may you know, be concerned about his personal beliefs, but the city of Boston turned out for him recently. And a lot of folks showed up as well.
2: No, what I'm saying is that I'm talking about the Celtics, but I'm talking about. Remember, we used to talk about how come these basketball players, man, they never use their money to help out their community, and it's in their contract that they can't do that. That's what I'm talking about. Right?
0: Well, let me ask you: is that in their contract, or is this something that the agents work out with them, or something that, you know? Is that how it works? Do you know if it's specific in their contract you can't help black people?
2: It's
0: I know Dr. Anderson,
2: man,
0: has said that, but is that, do you know if that's real?
2: I mean, you know, it's very suspicious on why, you know, but that's, he said, Jaylen Brown's been saying this is what he's always wanted to do, okay? He's always wanted to do this. And I remember when I was playing ball, man, that's something, the thoughts that I had about that, coming back and helping out my community. I would venture a guess, if you talk to any young athlete, man, that would be one of the things that they would say. I want to go back and help out my community. And it's really sad that they don't let these guys get a chance to help out their community. Because if you think about it, man, we got millionaires in our community, and we're still in the same position? Come on, man.
0: Yeah, it's hard for me to believe that, you know, but Kyrie Irving is conscious. He's been doing some stuff, you know. He doesn't, you know, bow down to any of these team owners.
2: He's one of the exceptions. And I applaud him too, because you know, they were taking a page from their ancestors, Kareem, Muhammad Ali, Jim Brown. They were taking from them. Let's go do this, man. And that's what I'm saying. We have too many millionaires to be in this condition, man. And why? Maybe we start looking at that. Why are we still in this condition? We got too many millionaires.
0: But you know what, Johnny, is the other thing, too. Yeah, John, let me interrupt you. You know, because you keep saying that we're millionaires. A lot of them are just millionaires on paper. You know, they're not really millionaires. You know, we sign a big contract, and when everybody gets their cut, you know, they probably get 20%.
2: Yeah, I understand that. I understand that, Carl. Yeah. But when you sign a triple-digit multiple-digit contract, I would think that you'd be able to put some money. How about this, man? That they all get together and just put money into it.
0: That could take place.
2: It's just a thought, man. That's all.
0: Before you go, though, I got to ask you this question. Kevin and I are having the discussion this morning about the NFL players going back to college. A couple of players who played in the NFL, they weren't that big, you know, and they couldn't cut it really, but they, you know, they had maybe a few seasons in the NFL. They're going back to, going to LSU to play, cause they, for their college coach when they played at Mississippi. So they're going back to LSU, and the SEC filed a lawsuit against them saying they shouldn't come back to play, but they took it to the courts, and the court says, yeah, they're students. If they go back to school, they should enjoy everything that's on the campus. They're basically students, but people say they're professional footballers. This is, well, where do you draw the line? If you're an accountant that's graduating, you want to go back and take an arts class or something, you're going to deny that person he can't enjoy everything that the arts department has to offer? So that's the argument. I want to get your thoughts on that.
2: No, man. Yeah, if you think about it, everything like high, you know, that, this is a man playing against a high school kid. You'll be a grown man playing against high schoolers. Really, you want that? No, man. I'm sorry. No. That, I mean, how the body matures. Okay, how the body matures. So here you got somebody who's 21 years old playing in college football. Could you imagine that?
0: Yeah, that's what Kevin was saying. But on the legal issue, though, you're discriminating against them just because they're professional footballers. Why should they be denied everything that's on the college campus?
2: Okay, so what is this for? What is the purpose of all this?
0: They just want to play college ball. They just want to play football.
2: You can go to Canadian? You can go to Canada to play football. You can also go in the league that they had, the other football league they had during the spring. It's not like you can't play football, but the thing is to go back to a school where you got kids coming in, seniors from high school, Carl. Seniors from high school coming in playing against somebody who's got multiple years on them, and playing against them in college. How would you do that? Because see, would they still be taking college courses? Okay, and is that the criteria?
0: Yeah, they go to school. They sign up for school, sign up for classes. You know, might be basket weaving or something like that, but they sign up for classes and they turn out for the football team and they're going to play. And the game against Clemson on Saturday night. So we'll see what happens if LSU, because you know.
2: Okay, you know what, man? Wait, hold on. You know, it's like I thought this was, you know, something that, you know, that you were thinking that there was a thought. Okay, I didn't know.
0: This is real. Yeah, this is real.
2: So the thing is now they're waiting to see
0: if there's a lawsuit is going to be filed to block the players from playing when the team plays Clemson, LSU plays Clemson on Saturday night. So we'll know. But right now they're cleared to play. The judge says, yeah, you can't stop them because they're students.
2: There's another mindset to this too, man. It's like, if you're a football player, you're a football player. You know, that's just it. You know, if you're a football player, you're a football player. And you play good. And it's like, and to be honest about it again, some younger players love to play against older people to see just how well, how good they are. So I don't have a problem with that, man. You know, but I do have a problem with it. But I think that they know that they need to read. I think they need to take another look at this, because you got grown men playing against teenagers. These are teenagers. Okay, they're still puppies. So,
0: yeah, but the law says you can't discriminate, and you know where your fearless leader will probably come in on that.
2: So now a rule is discrimination?
0: I beg your pardon?
2: Now a rule is discrimination?
0: There was no rule. That's what it until now.
2: It was never a rule.
0: Exactly. Until now, you could anybody's graduating college can go back and take some more courses on anything they want. They said just because they're professional football players, you shouldn't discriminate against
2: them. I'm going to look into this, man, because see, we're having a conversation, but I didn't know that this really had come into existence. What are the colleges doing, man?
0: The college SEC, they're against it. They say that LSU shouldn't use the, and if they do, they should forfeit. If they win, they should forfeit the games. And so we'll see. But the court says that they can't stop LSU from using these players, the two players.
2: I'm asking who came up with this?
0: Why would a college come up with this?
2: They go and get players that are already been, you know, when they've been in the NFL. Why would they go and do? I'm trying to find out how. Why would they just initiate something like this, man?
0: No, it's Johnny. If you go back to college, you can take any course you want.
3: Well, there's something called the.
2: Going back to college.
3: There's something called the professionalism rules. The SEC is taking the matter to federal court. Among the defendants in the suit is LSU coach Lane Kiffin. And I quote, it says, among the most fundamental of those rules are the longstanding provisions that prohibit individuals who have entered a professional draft, signed professional contracts, or been rostered on a professional athletics team from returning to compete in college athletics. And that's called the professionalism rule. And these rules are built upon an essential principle. College athletics is reserved for students who are actively pursuing an education while competing for their universities. And that's what you're talking about, Carl. That's where the gray area is. And it says the professionalism rules preserve competitive fairness, protect opportunities for high school students, like you said, Johnny, and current college athletes, and maintain a distinction between college and professional sports. That distinction is critical to the SEC's member institutions, their presidents, chancellors, and their fans. End of quote.
0: Yeah, and LSU saying the other schools are just jealous, basically.
2: Okay, you know what, Carl? You know, like I said, you know, I'm delving into something that I need to look into more, because, you know, but the next thing I want to say is, like, you know what? If it's going to be, it's going to be. Because right now, the coach is like, he you know what, man? He pulled the fast one on everybody, okay? You know, if you think about it, how come they haven't done this in years past?
0: Well, just think about it. This might be kind of like the curve flip. This might be a new rule coming in. You'll see basketball players going back to school as well and go to the school of their choice now. Because, you know, the other issue too, Johnny, a lot of these student athletes, they make a lot of money. They make more than rookies in staying in school. I think the quarterback for the University of Miami is pulling down like $12 million for a semester. So, you know, they make a lot of money just going. So, you know, that's another issue too. Before, there was no sort of incentive, but now with the NIL, you're going to get paid.
2: And you know, Carl, they should have been getting paid a long time ago. Okay. You know, I mean, even during OJ Simpson's time, it's like they should have been paid a long time ago. I mean, if it wasn't been paid for playing college for their likeness, it's like all the stuff that was being sold in their name, they should have been rewarded for that. But remember, they couldn't even get that. back then, okay?
0: They would I agree they should be paid. Well, let me ask you this, though. Let me ask you this. Should high school students be paid as well?
2: So, no, you know what, man? it's like, yeah, why are you doing this? Because, man, the way I'm thinking right now, yeah, they should be paid. Because wonder if they did an injury to where they can't pursue anything after high school or even get into college. Yeah, they should be paid. Now that you say that, man, it's like, yeah, they should be paid. Because wonder if they don't progress after that, Carl. And as you think about it, man, a lot of players who play high school football, man, never made it to even college or the pros because they tore their knee. And those injuries come to everybody. Those are the type of injuries that everybody gets. So, yeah, they should be paid.
0: Yeah. What about you, Kevin? Yep. High school athletes get paid?
3: Nah, man. They're in high school, man. Okay. Well, that money will spoil them. That
2: part-time
3: money.
2: Part-time job.
3: It'll become about part-time the job. Money. Part-time job. It'll become about the money instead of concentrating on their sport and concentrating on their physicality. It'll be about the money. Don't you think?
2: I'm being a little tongue-in-cheek, but the thing is, Kevin, you think about it, man. A high school player getting maybe $500 a month, okay?
3: Uh-huh.
2: In high school, so I'm just trying to make it something like that, an incentive, okay? If you think about it, man, in the future, what other industries are they going to be able to go into?
3: Especially if they start off playing for money in high school, and won't there be a sense of entitlement? They'll go to college expecting it, and they just might not be that good yet.
0: But here's what both of you guys are forgetting. And Johnny, you probably know this.
2: I'm talking about the five-star athletes. I ain't talking about just playing college football. No, I'm talking about guys who have potential.
3: We got to take
0: All right, Johnny, we got to let it go because we're coming up on a break. But
2: all right, man,
0: good
2: conversation.
0: Right, yeah, because right now high school players, they still get paid. They get boost. Their boosters will give them mom needs a washing machine. Come play for us. 800-450-7876. 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We'll take a quick break. We'll come back. We'll take more of your phone calls at 800-450-7876. We'll do that next.

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0: And Grand Rising family, thanks for rolling with us on this Friday morning. And thanks for starting your weekend with us at 21 minutes after the top of the hour. It's an Open Phone Friday. 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
1: Hey,
0: he's
1: Carl.
0: From Connecticut.
1: Wait, before you go to Cliff, I've got another point about paying high schoolers in sports. If and only if they're being taught what to do with the money. You don't want to just flood them with money because they can jump higher and run faster or bounce a ball or, you know, make a touchdown. You want to teach them what to do with that money. So then it wouldn't matter how much money, as long as you're teaching them what to do with the money, so that once they get into these situations where it's pro money, you know, that level, they'll be able, they'll know how to invest and how to turn that money into more money and those kind of things, opposed to you just give them money, because I think it would weaken them. It would weaken the sport, the high school sport.
0: Well, here's the deal, Kevin. It's already being done at the high school level. You're a blue-chip athlete. You've seen how many high schools they've been to. You know, they go to another high school's going to offer them more money, and their parents take them over to the other school and get more money. It's been done right
1: really?
0: Now.
1: Really?
0: Oh. Under the table. Oh, yeah. A lot of that's being done.
1: Under the table? Yeah. Wait, see, that's not real money then, is it? That's under the table. I thought you meant, like, uniforms and equipment.
0: Oh, no. No.
1: Being paid with...
0: If you were a blue-chip athlete, Kevin, all these schools are going to after you. They're going to promise you more. You know, they'll essentially say, you play for us, you get a better chance of going to a top 10 college, you know, D1 college that will pick you up easier because of our program. But here's some incentive. Mom needs a new washing machine or refrigerator. We can do that for you. You know, that's the level it's got. Yeah. And mom say, okay, well, he's going to this school then.
1: That's like Plugola or something.
0: Yeah, in our business, yeah. That goes on right now as we speak.
1: So they may be weakening some of high school

0: them chicks. So that was straight up, you know, but you're not taught what to do with your money, you know, even at the pro level or the college level or even high school. We need more financial literacy training, though. That's what that is.
1: Yeah, that's what I'm saying. Well, okay. Thanks for listening.
0: All right. Thanks, Kevin. Let's go to Cliff now in Connecticut. He's on line one. Grand Rising, Cliff, your thoughts on this?
2: Grand Rising, Brother Carl. Hey, good conversation. Hey, I think they all should be paid. But you know what? That's not going to happen because the majority of the great athletes are black. You know, trust me. Trump will have a problem with that. But anyway, I digress.
0: But no, that's a point. No, don't skate away. That's a point, too, why there's some objection to this, because they know that many of the athletes are black. You're right. And if the other folks are getting the money, they'd better sign off on it. But go ahead.
2: Absolutely right. But listen, the reason why I call, now, can I ask you a personal question in terms of your religious belief? So do you believe in God, the whole, you know, like black,
0: like
2: most black
0: people? Of course I believe in God. I think everybody should believe that there's a God.
2: Okay, so with that being said, now I got to commend you. Normally on with the Faith Brothers, you have two, but this one that you had the other day, Dr. whatever his name is, he seemed to be more open-minded. You know, so in other words, he's not too religiously programmed. All right, and then the week before that, you had a caller that was very, very offensive towards the Honorable Minister Louis Farrakhan. And that's the reason why I'm calling. Even as a Christian, man, I just have complete faith, you know, in an Honorable Minister Louis Farrakhan. And as a Christian, you know, and I'm saying this because of the fact that there's nobody else on this level existing right now that just has this insight and the love for black people. And this has been constant throughout the years, Brother Carl. Now, let me give you two perfect examples in which I trust in them. Number one, remember the COVID? I had some issues. You know, I didn't trust it, you know, taking that fake vaccine. It wasn't even a vaccine. It was an experimental remedy. You know, you had three companies, right? Pfizer, Moderna, Johnson & Johnson. And it was a mess. And this was under Operation Warp Speed under Trump administration, you know, so you still have Fauci, you hold the whole nine, and then Biden kept that when he got in office. He kept the same, the same vaccine or the same people. He could have easily went to another firm or another pharmaceutical company. He kept the same one. So there's a good example of how both Democrats, Republican and Democrats, you know, both white, keep the same and have the same agenda. I just didn't trust it. But the Honorable Minister Louis Farrakhan said, don't take it. So why would he tell black people not to take it as though he wants to kill black people, in which he had a history of saving and caring and loving for black people? And then the second thing, too, man, he tells us how to eat and tells us how to live. Everything just makes sense. So for anybody, I get real offensive for anybody to attack the Honorable Minister Farrakhan, particularly, especially if you're a Christian. And now I'm black.
0: Well, let me jump in here, Gene. I'm sorry, Cliff. Let me jump in here for a second.
2: That's okay.
0: I heard the brother that you talked about, and the first thing that came out, a phrase that's used to condemn Minister Farrakhan. So I know those were the talking points. You don't know Minister Farrakhan personally. You just described him as what the other folks are saying. The other folks say he was anti-Zionist and all this kind of nonsense. Have you had a conversation with Minister Farrakhan? You find out that he's a different, totally different person. You find out everything that he said is true. It may hurt some people's feelings, but it's the truth. And so he stated that, then he tried to back up why he said it. And if you're making an argument, make the argument first and then come to the conclusion. That's what lawyers said. Make a case. As soon as he said, describing Mr. Farrakhan the way he did, I tuned out because I knew he was going to present
2: that. Exactly, and I felt offended by that. You know, and speaking on that, you know, and like I said, you know, the minister, he has developed and he has proven through his reputation, his love for black people, you know, and so it just makes sense. And I don't even see any black people. So now getting back to Christianity, and when I'm talking about programming, so getting back to your guests, particularly as it relates to white people, because you said you got some non-black listeners, but in reference to that religion and what they do, particularly Christian nationalists, they believe that their God, if you got to have an image of your supreme being, and to them, it's white. Now, some people say, well, it doesn't make a difference. You know, what the color has to do with it.

0: But if you look at the image of their God, you know, it's white. But then when you look at Christianity, the majority of everything is white. You know, even to the point where black people and black Christians have to embrace their white God. Find me an image that white people, if color doesn't matter, let them start embracing a black Jesus, a black God. That ain't going to happen. So white superiority starts from their religion. And so if we're going to change, if we're going to elevate, we must find our God. And that does exist. Our God is the actual, the most powerful, omnipotent God. Our God, because why? Because we're the original people. And I'm getting into this by saying that there are other beings that exist in this universe, and it could be a process called cloning or mass producing in which these people came from. Now, I know that's a little, sound like a little crazy or fiction, something off a sci-fi movie, but you got to entertain that. You know, so the original man, and you have guests that allude to this, that we as black people with our melanin, we are the original people. Where these other people came from, they could be produced. They could be products of another process from other beings that exist in this whole galaxy, this whole universe. Does that make a little bit of sense?
1: Oh, yeah. You're connecting some dots there, Cliff. Thank you.
0: All right. Thank you, brother. I'm done. That's enough for today.
1: That's Cliff calling us from Connecticut.
0: Have a good weekend, man.
1: All right. You're 29 away from the top there. Gene's in Pikesville, Maryland. He's on line 5. Grand Rising, Gene, your thoughts on this Open Phone Friday.
2: Grand Rising called Taxation Without Representation. Masson, in reference to high school sports, Masson has a contract with the, I think it's the Orioles, and they get lots of money from the cable, contract that they have with a Major League Baseball team. In high school, if high schools generate and have a contract with some, you know, place like Masson or whatever, a cable company or whatever, yeah, the children should get paid. The number one high school, or at times number two, sometimes number three, but mostly number one, is St. Francis High School in Baltimore. Catholic high school, black nuns originated it, and those children go to the NBA, and you all already made the point in reference to that these college basketball players and football players, they make more money than a first-year player in the NBA. That's one of the reasons why they're going back.
1: And Gene, let me interrupt you and ask this question. You mentioned that school in Baltimore. You mentioned about they have super athletes, student athletes. What about mm-hmm. academics? How are they academically?
2: Oh, the school is a great academic school. It is the model for black education and how it can be. They're superior.
1: Do you have to adhere to the Catholic religion if you go to that school?
2: I don't think that it's required. This is America, man. Most of the people in America aren't even, Christians, quote unquote Christians. You know, most of the people in America are, the majority of people in America right now are heathens. You know, they're godless people. That's my observation. As far as religion is concerned, I think that it should not be part of the Constitution the way it is right now, et cetera. And this is not a theocracy, and I don't think that religion truly is irrelevant in America. In some places, it is.
1: Administration is trying to blur that line between when it comes to religion. But go ahead and finish your thought.
2: I don't disagree with you on that. You know, okay. And then my other point, Claude Anderson. You mentioned Claude Anderson and economics, and I said taxation without representation. And the reason I called in was because and was making statements about his situation, treason. We don't truly understand what treason is. And so, in other words, when we talk about America and we talk about Africa, the 13 original colonies, I said, did taxation without representation. That's why they broke away from England, right? And in Africa, 54 former colonies, And when I'm talking about treason, and I hear Brother Leo come on, and you have to, in my opinion, you have to be a little, you have to watch yourself with, in reference to treason. And and I'm using Sekou as an example. They look at Sekou because they feel, I think, that he is treasonous, meaning that he wants to change the model that of how America is run, which is capitalism. And it's a threat if you're talking about moving toward a more socialistic model where you want to take corporations and make them be run by the government, right? And in Africa, it's the same way. Those former colonies, what we're saying as Pan-Africans sometimes is, well, what we should do is overthrow the Europeans and kick them out of Africa and take back our resources. That's treason, as probably some of the more people to the right, like we say Donald Trump and them, they sort of look at it. I think they sort of look at it.
1: But here's the deal. They forget when they went in there and colonized our people, that they don't call it that. What did they, when they did it, it was different. But when our people are fighting for their land and trying to get back now, they're calling them treason.
2: Treason, right. And so, and then what, the Trump administration has done in Venezuela is, and what they were trying, what they're trying to do in Iran is they want to have a 100-year a contract where they control the resources in these places. 100 years. And so in 100 years, you're literally controlling the destiny of all those former colonies.
1: So that's my point. We're flat out of time, but I thank you for your thoughts. Sit up before on Friday, family. It's 24 minutes away from the top of the hour. You know how to reach us, 800-450-7876. And we'll take your phone calls. We'll take a look at the news, traffic, and weather in the cities. It's next.

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0: And Grand Rising County, thanks for starting your weekend with us. 18 minutes away from the top of the hour. 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Before we go back to the calls, let me just remind you, coming up next week, some of our guests include psychologist Dr. Jerome Fox. You know him for his best-selling workbook, Addicted to White, The Oppressed in League with the Oppressor, A Shame-Based Alliance. Also, public enemy is Professor Griff will be with us. Mark from Anaheim will join us as well. New York journalist, legendary Herb Boyd will be here. Also, Pan-Africanist Dr. David Horn will check in. So if you are in Baltimore, make sure that radio's locked in real time on 1010 WOLB. If you're in the DMV, we're on 1450 WOL. All right, let's go back to the calls on line four. Kevin, Brother Haki's joining us. He's in Baltimore. Grand Rising, Brother Haki, your thoughts on this open phone Friday.
1: Yes, sir. Grand Rising to you, Brother Carl. Hope you're well. Hope you're wonderful, brother. Good to hear you. Pleasure. Well, first, the brother mentioned some books, Dr. Talmon Power's book, as well as The New Jim Crow. I must say, I certainly have read both of them. We have Everyone's Place bookstore here in Baltimore. So, generally speaking, we have access to a large, a very, very large amount of books in this area. So, generally speaking, you're going to have some of the more, well-read people coming from Baltimore. But, Carl, there was this weekend, there were several, last week, there were several things that went on. You know, first there was the March on Washington, and then, and I don't know if it got talked about, but the King, did anybody talk about the King, the Ashanti King?
0: No, fill us in.
1: Right. Okay, all right. So, well, it was, the Ashanti, the King of the Ashanti was, I mean, I went to Howard and Bowie, where he spoke at both of the HBCUs. But, there was a lot of different discussions. And I only wanted to add my, analysis and opinion to it. Well, certainly I felt, and I posted it on Governor Westmore's page. I mean, not to, shade or, but I mean, and people can do what they want, but the county executive for Prince George's County was instrumental in getting him here. But I mentioned that, that it possibly could have been more appropriate for him to attend the March on Washington, which was Friday. Now, I did that for my own selfish, ideological, political reasons. Here's what I learned. Like some years ago, Brother Carl, what I consider a good sister friend, a friend I ran her campaign, a Nigerian sister in Prince George's County. She's been in the United States maybe at least like 20-something years, maybe like 40, right? And I was, we just talking, and I said, yeah. And I remember when Dick Gregory said this, and she just like looked at me, and I was like, wait a minute. Like, she lives in Prince George's County. She's been living here for decades, and she hasn't like heard of Dick Gregory. So I started realizing that, there's definitely, people staying, for instance, in their pockets. And I'll also add to that, that there's a community and a con community in D.C., for instance, and they have been going to Ghana for decades, like, some years. And many of, for instance, the Ghanaians, and I think, like somebody talked about Christianity, but many, for instance, of the Ghanaians, they don't come to like any of the African traditional types of events that happen, certainly in the D.C. area. So, I just say that to say I wanted, and I started a movement to engage brothers in the continent, the diaspora, in terms of the levels of cultural exchanges that need to take place, like certainly in this DMV area, but throughout understanding the struggles in the civil rights movement. And I thought that it would have been strategic, for instance, for the Ashanti Henny, and somebody said, well, that wasn't his place. I'm like, look, I did more for Africa and for Africans than most people, certainly in this area, and I'm connected to Africans. It's not like a, I'm taking an extreme position, but certainly when people come you know, to the United States, I feel like we need to ensure that that people understand, you know, the struggles that we have, you know, and I feel like, you know, as a fair, honest brother that work with Africans on a regular basis, we can ask that, have those conversations.
0: Good point. And thanks for sharing that with us, Brother Haki.
1: All right, Brother Carl. Thank you. Thank you. And looking forward to the CBC. It's going to be a good experience. And, you know, Black people should have to come together. And there's a lot of opportunities for us to demonstrate unity. So that's what I'm going to do in 2 weeks. Thank you, brother.
0: I think it's actually next week. But you know, what you do, just report back to us. Yeah. No, for following week, you're correct. Yeah. The following week.
1: Thank you.
0: I'm looking at the calendar. Yeah, thanks, Brother Haki. Thank you for sharing your thoughts this morning. 12 minutes away from the top of the hour, Sister Sarita's calling from L.A. She's on line 6. Grand Rising. Sister Sarita, your thoughts on this Open Phone Friday.
2: Grand Rising, Carl. Grand Rising to you and Kevin and to the listening audience. And, of course, shout out to Black women who truly deserve to be protected. And I want to give a shout out to Ade Lamar. I hadn't listened to KGLH in a while, but it's always good to hear her. She's been prominent on KGLH for close to 20 years, if I'm not mistaken. And so we're just grateful for her. She definitely, as Sister Fatima said, she definitely handled that sit down very responsibly, which I wouldn't expect anything less from a day. But before you go any further,
0: that issue is not going away, Sister Sarita.
2: No.
0: Just looking on the internet, and some people are saying that white people are saying, oh, only Black people can go to Limerick Park now?
2: Yes. So, of course, you know, of course, white folks are going to stir the pot in any capacity that they can. Unfortunately, we're going to have a backlash, but not just from the Mexican community. It will be from white folks making, you know, stirring the pot and being messy and causing the confusion. I've seen on social media where this Mexican posted, it's actually under the Ade Lamar interview with the sit down, and he says, "You wonder why are you asking why Asians, white folks, and Mexicans are all against Black people?" And I'm thinking, you know, and he was young, he's a youngster, and I'm just like, wow, like, you know, unfortunately, he doesn't have a clue about what's coming out of his mouth, or him not even understanding the history with Black people. But they have no interest. And so, honest to God, Carl, I mean, hearing that brother, it came on and was like, yeah, I read Black Labor, White Wealth, and it didn't impress me. And I'm thinking, I mean, folks said there will be some that we just will not. I think that was... Well, it's been several Black folks, but if I'm not mistaken, I do believe Dick Gregory. It was somebody who said, or what maybe may have been Dr. Claude Anderson, I'm not for sure, who said we're just not going to reach everyone. And that comment alone, and I know he has a right to state what he feels and things of that nature, but let me say happy birthday to the King, Dr. Claude Anderson, and thank him so much for the services that he's offered to our community and trying to get us to understand the importance of our community and us building it. So I want to say that. But to that brother, I just, you know, keep reading, brother. Keep reading. Do more than just Black Labor, White Wealth, because there's so much more with Dr. Clyde Anderson.
0: Yeah,
2: so
0: let me just
2: much
0: jump in
2: more.
0: Here. Let me jump in here, Sister Sarita. And I spoke to Dr. Anderson on his birthday. And Black Labor, White Wealth, if you sit around and just wonder why we're always the bottom of any metric there, any negative metric, unemployment, high school dropout, credit, just name it. We're at the bottom. And Dr. Yeah. Anderson's book shows us why we're at the bottom. He says it's not because we're inept or we're cursed. It was designed that way. That's what that book is. And then Powernomics is a roadmap to get us out of it. Unfortunately,
2: that is correct.
0: Not a lot of people pay attention to what Dr. Carter, we used to call him the man with a plan. They don't
2: pay attention. I mean, that's what we called him at KGLA. Every time he pull up, we was, hey, good morning to the man with the plan. But unfortunately, some people, even folks that are older, he's new to them. So they don't even know what we know regarding Dr. Claude Anderson. And I'm actually rereading Black Labor, White Wealth, and then I'm going to reread Powernomics because I'm starting my own business. So I just want to, you know, make sure I'm acquainting myself with what I need to do in order to move forward with my business. But, Carl, I also wanted to touch on, you guys were talking about how high school, you, Kevin, and the young man were talking about how high school and college and I think across the board, the payment should be across the board. I absolutely agree with Kevin regarding the payment, even with high school. But I think, Kevin, that it should be a like how they do in the industry when you have child actors acting, they set up an account for them. So I think that like a Coogan account should be set up, and that students or people are not able, parents or whoever are not able to touch that regarding. But I also believe that parents should be paid. And I don't mean paid in the sense of irresponsibly paid, because the child is the person that is performing what is required of them. But the parent also is the one who is the signature that has to be placed on there. So I do think that parents should be offered compensation as well. But a Coogan account should be, I agree with the young man and you, Carl, and I do believe with Kevin when he said, yeah, but it needs to be responsible. Well, responsibly doing that is to set up a Coogan account for an underage child. And then that way spending is understood. And also, I think that it should be required that they take and required on the parents and as far as and the children to take an economic class or understanding what it means to be economically afforded monies regarding your work ethic that you do. I think that's very important too. But also, Carl, I'm gonna close on this. I'm so happy that you had, I forget the doctor's name that you had, and I do believe it was this week regarding, no, or was it last week? It might have been this week regarding male, black men getting in therapy, and that I think that was very good, a very good show, Carl, because we definitely need to speak more regarding getting professional therapy, getting into speaking with someone. Our community desperately needs it. I've worked in a field, different fields, from education to working with mental to me dealing with 5150, all of that. So, people with 5150. So I think that is so important. But I also think it is very important when we're encouraging therapy for people to understand that therapy is just not you releasing what all has been done to you. Therapy also requires you to do self-reflection. I thank you, Carl, for taking my call, and I'll take my comments off the air. Thank you, Carl.
0: All right. Thank you, Sister Sarita. I want to say, and I'll ask if Kevin's there, I agree with you. They should have some sort of fund, a trust fund for students, so they can't touch it or the parents can't blow the money for while their students are still in high school. Kevin?
3: Well, I think that the parents should also be taught how to use the money. You see what I'm saying? Because receiving the money and then, using it to pay bills isn't necessarily, a course, but a course on how to grow the money, you see. And that's, I think that we as a people have been, miseducated about the way to use money to, whether you're building a business or investing in business, because now the child has become a business. And so therefore, it should be used in a business sense, not an employee. You see, he's an athlete, and instead of treating him like an employee, treat it like the investment that it can be. You see what I'm saying? So not only teach the child, the recipient of the money, if the parents are the guardians of the money, then they should also be challenged with investing that money, making that money grow. There's like a Bible story about that. Right. You know,
0: yeah, but we're almost out of time. But I think I agree with you. You know, they need some. That's why we have financial literacy. That's why we had that program that we did. Was it Thursday or Wednesday? We actually did that about financial literacy.
3: Yeah, man. That was great.
0: We're running the clock. We're running late. Two away from the top of our family. It's an open phone Friday. Free your mind and reach out to us at 800-450-7876, and we'll take your phone calls after we check the traffic and weather. That's next.

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26: There's no side that can justify to me killing innocent people. 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
21: 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Uh-huh. 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
26: 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Or you can go to our message board at www.nationalactionnetwork.net. And I see, Telarindra says, good morning, Mr. Al Sharpton. Love you. I love you back. And James Thomas is saying, good afternoon, Reverend Sharpton and everyone, and happy Exhale Hold My Mule Friday. That's what it is. Exhale whatever's on your mind, whatever's in your heart. We're going to end it with holding that mule, Bishop Cavendish. I was old enough to understand our struggle. You are my inspiration for my fighting injustices against myself. I love it. Thank you, Jane. Thank you, Pamela Edgar. And I think that James Thomas said, good afternoon, Reverend Sharpton and everyone. And happy Exhale Hold My Mule Friday, and sending a special shout out to Congressman Emanuel Cleaver for keeping his seat in Missouri. We have to keep on fighting. Yes, the Supreme Court in Missouri came back and said that we were correct in saying that they ought to keep the congressional map the way it was, which is also includes Congressman Emanuel Cleaver's seat. And they ruled against changing and abiding by the lines that the federal government under Donald Trump wanted to redraw, which would have drawn that district way out yonder. I had Congressman Cleaver on Politics Nation not long ago, I think last week or week before last. And they won that in the court. We'll see if they try to appeal it. But at this point, with mail-in ballots starting and early voting starting soon, that's a major victory. Two congressional districts saved that are mostly leaning Democratic. So footsteps, I should say, is being heard with the GOP. Then I saw that the first midterm ballots, as I said, are going out this week, including North Carolina. And it's already on. Then I see those that are talking all of this progress stuff. Well, let me tell you about your progress. The unemployment numbers have come out for August. And we see that the unemployment, the jobs numbers, are again below inflation. Only 175,000 jobs they're claiming. And it does not meet inflation's second month in a row. This is why, while you're seeing the questions of affordability is raising its head, and at the same time they're fighting to get tax cuts for billionaires and all kinds of other stuff. I think this is absolutely crazy, and we need to in any way and shape we can stand up and fight back. You saw they stood up in Missouri. They didn't abandon Congressman, Reverend Congressman Emanuel Cleaver, and he kept the faith. He said, I'm not coming off the ballot. I'm not announcing I'm not running. I'm going to run anyhow. And he was right. And look what happened. It looks like he has preserved his seat. Akeem Smith is saying, good afternoon, Reverend Sharpton. NBC News reporting Trump threatens to stop some international trade if U.S. interest rates aren't forward. Yeah, he's going to, you know, it's like huff and puff and blow your house down. But he's only hurting himself. He's called for a midterm. Mid-term convention of Republicans this week. I think it's Tuesday, Wednesday, Thursday, something like that. And a lot of Republican members of Congress are saying, well, I got something I got to do. I'm not going. He is slowly eroding his own base. I was on Morning Joe a little while this morning, and they had one of the reporters that had been out there interviewing people, all white, in a red state that had voted for Trump, and three of them randomly chosen at a, I believe it was a gas station, a filling station, said, no, I'm disappointed. He said, no war, look at where we are. No, I'm not with him. One lady said, was asked, would you vote for him again? See, I like him, but I don't think I can vote for him again. He is going to be tremendous baggage for the Republicans in this midterm election. And he's got all this money that he's raised, millions of dollars. He's not giving any to the candidates. And he's talking about he's going on tour. But everybody knows he's going on tour. He's going on tour about Trump. It's not going to help those candidates. So let's not grow weary in well-doing. Let's work. And that's what we intend to do. We are just a week away from the big march, getting ready to embark. We've been meeting the last 2 days trying to set how we go into those cities that buses messed up so we can rally with those people first and then move on all over the South. But I want to hit those, I think it's four cities that either the bus company messed up or our side messed up. We're looking into that, but I'm not waiting on the outcome. We're going to hit the road in the next few days so we can deal with those people and organize while we're there, the voting brigade. And I know that a lot of people, you know, I thank God for the people that are committed, because when things happen that is not to my liking or yours, that's when we see where you are in terms of your commitment. And some people stood up like soldiers and said, well, I don't know what happened, but we're together and let's stand up about voting. Others just freak out like this was a bus outing to a picnic. I've had some texting about why wasn't I on the program, or why wasn't somebody like on the program? We had a 3-hour program, and we had to put the people on the program that was cleared to be on the program. Because if we were not out of there in 3 hours, you deal with the Trump administration, they cut the mics off and we couldn't have marched to the King Memorial. So, I mean, this wasn't, freebie night where everybody get up and shoot the best shot. Everybody knew who was on the program in advance. So all kind of pettiness. And I've gotten, I guess, to the stage and age in my life where I don't even defend and argue people anymore. I say, okay, you're finished. Now this is what we're going to do. We're going to form brigades. We're going on the road. And we're going to deal with the people that waited and didn't get a bus first. And then we're going to organize. But we had 32 states there, and those people were told instructions. We organized. And people that just run their mouth, let them make noise. But that's all it is noise. And let's know where we're going. Pauline McCullough says that early voting begins in late October in New Jersey. I'm with it. That's why we got to get geared up. All right, let's take a break. We will be right back. It is Exhale Friday. 1-877-532-5797. 1-877-532-5797. Shopton, keeping it real. We'll be right back.
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0: 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Let's start taking some calls first. Let me go to Spencer in Little Mountain, South Carolina. Little Mountain, South Carolina. I don't hear Spencer.
1: Okay, I'm glad you got it in. Al, thank you very much for taking my call. And I don't want to take up extra time because other folks want to call. But look, I called you the other day about the Clancy case. And for black people, taxpayers, they learn stuff from other big event-type noticeable stuff that's going on. We all pay taxes, but guess what? Here's where we find out that we lack a lot of stuff in the 21st century. In the Clancy case, it was a deadlock. So what they did, the lawyer asked for the Supreme Court to call in and to help unlock this case. Now, here I am, 83 years old. I never known black power to ask the Supreme Court for something within a lesser time than that, usually 3 months, 6 months. Now, what am I talking about? I'm talking about the fact in the 21st century, we are not using all of our power in certain places to cause a reaction. Let's look at something else that is going to be hard for people to imagine. But when you put Christmas lights on a Christmas tree, that's what it is. But when you hang Christmas lights around your house in May and June, people wonder, say, wait a minute, what's going on? I thought that was Christmas lights. But when the force behind it demands wherever you see these lights, they Christmas lights, but I got the real purpose why I'm hanging them. See, we missing something here with how we angle the force of our intentions. And right now, once again, I'm going to bring it up. They never looked at testing for testosterone. Right. They never used that because that husband had feminine intentions and the wife had male intentions. That's the reason them kids got killed. They got caught within them two clowns want to have a life of their own. But Mother Nature threw them three babies. That's what I was trying to bring up to you. But they know how to get out of things. If you look at all these big cases these days,
0: yeah, but I think you borderline say that's your interpretation. That's not what was determined as fact. You getting ready to get all these radio stations we on calls from FCC. We do not know for a fact what the woman, the mother, and the father was. We're saying what was has alleged or was that found to be so.
1: No, okay, now listen at this. Of course you're not. I'm just a caller. I'm calling in on how I pay my tax dollar.
0: I understand you know, that, but whoa. I understand that you're just a caller, and I understand that you're on several stations, that if a caller makes an allegation, I have to make sure to protect the station that I say you are a caller, you're not speaking

0: for the stations or me. I understand
1: that. That's right.
0: You're saying what you're saying, I'm saying what I'm saying. Go ahead.
1: Okay. Okay. But now what I'm saying is information on how I call your station and said what I said, what you're doing now, just like the rest of your bullhorn. If any type of truth in that, we want to try to find out how much more truth in that.
0: Right. That's right.
1: Yeah, that's all it is.
0: Well, okay, thank you for your call. Let me go to Christine in Manhattan, New York. Christine?
2: Reverend Al?
0: Yeah.
2: Thanks for taking my call. Congratulations on your 15 years at MSN Now.
0: Thank you.
2: The fantastic march. Congratulations on all you do.
0: Thank you.
2: You know, Reverend Al, of course, 9/11 is coming up. My cousin called me night before last. And this cousin, listen, my grandfather, her grandfather was sisters and brothers. That's how far we go back, but we didn't know each other when we were young. And she is, her name is Brenda Cox, and she stood up for me when I did the Vietnam Memorial recognizing my husband. And Brenda Cox will be 80 years old soon. And my point to this is I know the planes hit the towers in New York. And I thought the plane I thought it just touched the Pentagon. My cousin lives across the street from the Pentagon. She lives in Arlington, Virginia. And that plane went into the Pentagon. I did not know that. I'd like to keep up with the news, but that was 2001. But I didn't know the plane went inside, was in the Pentagon, and she said it was there for about 3 months before they got it out. And she knew people that worked in the Pentagon, and her neighborhood was all, you know, they upset because they knew the people that were killed there. And it, you know, it shook me. Because I asked her to do things for me. I didn't know what she was going through. Sometimes you can take things, well, no. Sometimes you just don't know. And I just didn't know how that plane went into the Pentagon. I am a wife of, I'm an Army wife. So I always try to keep up with the military stuff. And when my husband was in the Army, and he was always in and out of the Pentagon. And when it hit, when the planes hit, we were in Maryland at that time. But I did not know that the plane. Am I the only person that didn't know the plane went inside the Pentagon?
0: I have no idea. I knew it. I would assume a lot of people, it was all in the news.
2: Oh. Okay. I never heard it. But anyway, I thank you for taking my call. And I like to keep up with, like I say, I like to keep up with the news, but I just don't know how I missed that. And I'm so happy that on 9/11, all the presidents will be here in New York.
0: Yeah, that would be good. To show some unity and some common sense. Thank you for your call and your memories. Let's take a break. We'll be right back. It's XL Friday. Whatever's on your mind, whatever's in your heart, 1-877-532-5797. Shopton, keeping it real. 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

0: your host, Reverend Al Sharpton. And we're back, 1-877-577-1877-532-5797. 1-877-532-5797. And let us go to Germany and hear from Rick on XL Friday. Rick.
1: Good day, Brother Sharpton.
0: Good day.
1: Okay, they're trying to use the post office and nullify the mail-in vote. 3, 4, 5 years ago, I called the black radio station in Philadelphia, Pennsylvania, and said on the Nick Taliaferro show, Evening Words, to a black female guest from Texas that America was headed towards a shooting civil war beyond the war of words and policy in politics. The woman laughed at me and asked, who wants civil war? You all there in America are about to find out who wants civil war. I'm done, brother man.
0: All right. Thank you for your call. Let's go to Disco Brian in Philadelphia, Pennsylvania.
2: Hey, Rev, I am actually literally exhaling the only summer day I took. We're at Asbury Park in New Jersey, wishing that you were here with us. So I brought you, and now you're on my phone with me, and it is always the highest honor of my lifetime to be able to speak to you. And I just want to thank you for that. And I also just want to, Rev, I found out something that I don't know how relevant it is. I mean, there's so much. I want to have a 12-hour discussion with you, but there's so much to discuss. But I found a little interesting bit of historical. I did a little exploration, and I found out that John Lennon, he wrote the song "Power to the People," right? And he was hanging out with, at the time in 1970, 71, 72, he's hanging out with a bunch of the new left, the radicals, Tariq Ali, Abby Hoffman, and those guys. And he was like really into revolutionary politics. And, you know, Rev, it's kind of similar to me, not that I was like John Lennon in any way, but I'm mostly talentless. But, you know, Rev, I had the same thing. And John Lennon, in other words, I hung out with that same kind of crew, as I've told you, right? I way before DSA, I was basically a disciple of Noam Chomsky, and I would, you know, lecture people of all colors and ages about the need for them to submit to socialism and communism and, you know, all those left, super left-wing things. And I never looked at my whiteness in those contexts, especially when I was talking to black or elder, civil rights folks. And I look back on that with a lot of guilt and shame, and that's why I'm here regularly talking to you and getting more than one, talking to you. I'm listening and I'm receiving you. And the thing that I just want to say about John Lennon is, in the eight, you know, before he was assassinated, he was doing interviews and talking about how in the early 70s, he was trying to fit in with far left revolutionaries. And he regretted that period of trying to appease those people, because he said that much of my criticism now is that they didn't listen to women and they didn't listen to black Americans. So it's just remarkable. And I think I'm going to conclude with this. You know that Bernie Sanders' theme song, when he comes out at every event, except, of course, the March on Washington, but whenever he comes on stage at his events, he plays the song Power to the People by John Lennon. And John Lennon said that writing that, he wrote that out of guilt that he felt for being wealthy and for being, you know, popular, and wrote it to kind of fit in with the far left folks that he went on to say the exact criticism I have of the very far left people and institutions that I so desperately wanted to fit in at the time, you know, in order to sort of make up for my moral failings. And the entire time I should have been, searching deeper into what you're doing and what the civil rights movement had been up to, because I wrongly thought that my being a leftist, a Noam Chomsky-loving, Democracy Now-watching leftist, that somehow I was part of the civil rights movement. And, Rev, I wasn't, I regret that. So I just thank you. I thank Dominique. I thank everyone, within your movement who embrace people like me, however flawed and, mistaken we've been in the past, and with forgiveness and grace and allowing us to try harder, for you. So bless you, Rev. Thank you. And thank National Action Network and everyone that's part of this movement. Bless you.
0: All right, thank you, and have a good time at Asbury Park, and get on back and let's go to work. Thank you for your call. Let me go to RT in St. Louis, Missouri. RT. RT. I don't hear RT. I see James Mitchell on our board saying reportedly Senator John Fetterman blew off meeting with paralyzed vets to hype Israel on Fox News. That's sad. Yeah, I was on, I don't know if it was Morning Joe this morning or yesterday, on Stephanie Rules, and that came up that he had not shown up for meeting with vets near his office or house, and went on Fox News, and that there's a lot of discontent in Pennsylvania around Fetterman and whether Fetterman is really going to stay with the Democrats or is he going to switch with the Republicans. And one of the commentators even said that they see the making of a Manchin here. If y'all remember, Senator Manchin was the one, he and and Sinema were the ones that sunk some of the most important legislation Democrats had under Biden. So it's very, very interesting. Let's go to Raj in Cleveland, Ohio. Raj.
3: Hey, Reverend Al. Hey, thanks for taking my call. I remember before I mentioned, I was wondering if was there something a little bit more to this guy calling all the time about the DSA, and I found out there is a huge movement against them by even people that's on the left that's considering them to be far left. And he mentioned he was against the far left, what he was calling the far left back whenever this was for himself. But that those people probably seem far left back, 50, 60 years ago, during the 50s and 60s, where people were just having their share of fair rights and equal rights and opportunities and justice. That was considered the far left back in the 60s for blacks to just want that. And now that people saying, okay, that's fine and all, but now there's the whole paradigm, has kind of shifted to where, okay, the same people and even more demographics, are minority demographics, are demanding more because society has advanced to the point where they deserve more, and they want equal rights and the same thing they wanted back then, but now it's even more glaring because the oppression is just as glaring or heating up from the oppressor side. So I'm saying that to say some of these same people who were against just, you know, mainly blacks, you know, back at that time. Now you see they're saying that these people today, the same demographics even more, are asking for a little bit too much now that they want universal health care, like certain other countries, universal education, universal child care, you know, even taxing the wealthy, you know, eliminating debt, medical debt and student debt. That's considered far left now. And those who are against the genocide and the Israeli attacks on Palestine, that's where it's really boiling down to. And now they got this propaganda against anybody who's speaking out against that, mainly the Israel whole thing with Netanyahu. They're getting attacked, and even down to El Saeed and Hassan Piker. And Hassan Piker has spoke out against Israel doing that, and they called him anti-Semitic. And then it was a red flag rose up, as far as I'm concerned, because there was a Republican, Mike, well, I'll get his name, but he, Mike Rogers, he came out, a Republican running for Senate, he came out and defended this guy, I mean, railed against Saeed and Hassan Piker. But then there was when Hassan Piker spoke out against Jeremy Bass, he's a Democrat, the Jeremy Bass guy said, America is not the homeland, and there's nothing wrong with the United States being a pawn for Israel. And he's supposed to be a Democrat. And here's this Republican defending him, who had neo-Nazi KKK memes posted on his site. And come to find out, he's got a chat group that's attracting people that's calling black people monkeys and watermelon people. So these are the people that's against the DSA, because they don't want people, they don't want the bar to be moved and raised, now that people said, okay, we came this far, but we still got that much far more to go, and we got to get rid of the billionaires and Israel out of these Israel lobbyists out of our economy.
0: You know, you got a lot of people in Israel marching against Netanyahu, so
3: yeah.
0: Let's not talk about, wait a minute, I'll let you talk 2 minutes, I didn't interrupt you. You can't act as though Israel is a monolith. They got a lot of dissension right there in Israel on what Netanyahu's doing. All right, let's take a break. We'll be right back. Keeping it real. Shopton, Exhale Friday. Be right back.
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34: I am here, Reverend Al, with Dr. Glenda Glover at Tennessee State University, and I have the Tennessee State University leaders who all want to thank you for being our civil rights leader.
0: The Attorney General of Black America, Ben Crump.
35: Commitment to justice.
34: And I'm probably going to need your help on this legal fight. You know, they shorted the historically black colleges and universities to the tune of about $13 billion. And Tennessee State was the one they shorted the most.
0: Absolutely. Well, let me know. I'm on the next plane as soon as you holler. You know, when Ben Crump called, I don't even question it. I just head to the airport and get the details on the way.
35: Live from the National Action Network corporate headquarters in New York. Keeping it real. And now, America's number one civil rights leader, the Reverend Al Sharpton.
0: Keeping it real. Keeping it real. I am your host, Reverend Al Sharpton, and we're back. It's XL Friday. Whatever's on your mind, whatever's in your heart, 1-877-532-5797, 1-877-532-5797, or you can go to our message board at www.nationalactionnetwork.net. I look on the message board, a Ron Hombre said, didn't YT guy from Morton Joe sponsor legislation in the House condemning you, Al? No. Morning Joe, who was then Congressman Joe Scarborough, did a memorandum or citation condemning some things with me. And that was about 20 years ago. Since then, he has gotten to know me and questioned me. I've gotten to know him. And for 15 years, we've been partners anchoring on MS Now. I do his show. He does mine. In fact, he was on my show Saturday night, wishing me a happy anniversary. And it shows when people talk and try to make sense, they may find out what they thought was wrong was out of context, and vice versa. What I thought was wrong was out of context. So I'm glad you brought it up so people can see people can disagree without being disagreeable. It's called maturity. I see Josephine Johnson says, good afternoon, Reverend Al, and Nan, have a wonderful weekend. We will try our best. Talking about a wonderful weekend, don't forget, tomorrow, Saturday, and Sunday, watch Politics Nation with Al Sharpton, live at 5 p.m. Eastern Time on MS Now, both Saturday and Sunday, 5 p.m. I'll be live. Among my guests will be Governor Westmore of Maryland. He'll be on over the weekend. I have various members of the Senate. We're not taking this a day off. We're going to deal with the questions of the Supreme Court and the ramifications of the voting interference they've come with. And we're going to, of course, deal with this midterm Republican convention. You're not going to want to miss our show on tomorrow, weekend, 1 week after the march, which is a week ago today, and the anniversary of Politics Nation. Let's go to Cynthia in Columbia, South Carolina, on our live line. Cynthia?
1: Okay, I'm on the phone.
0: Hello? Cynthia? Yes.
1: Yes. Yeah, good afternoon, Reverend Al. How are you doing this afternoon?
0: I'm doing good.
1: That's good. Yes, I was calling in reference to a Palestinian lady in the West Bank was abused by the few hooligans in Israel, and they brutalized her, took her from her home, moved her from her home, and then they moving into her home. And I hear no Jewish lobbyists or anyone, organization spoke about that. Huckabee spoke about it was unfair. I think, and now who's talking about they're going to investigate, but they do a lot of hideous stuff and try to hide behind it. A lot of Jews, and they'll come out there and tell them you're anti-Semitic, you speak against them. Now, one of the one with Iran, they are the ones that the Jewish organization, the lobbyists in Washington are the one that caused the war in Iran. They don't want to accept it, but they are part of it. They encourage the United States to go in there and attack Iran. They figure the people surrounding Israel are not friendly people. And they go into
0: well, you have a lot of Jewish organizations that oppose Netanyahu, and you have a lot that incite and deal with Netanyahu, just like you have some in the in the Arab community that agree and disagree. I've been over there with both. It's not a monolith, Cynthia. You've got right there in Palestine. Those the Hamas was against the Palestinian Authority. So I think in both countries you got divisions. It's not, we can't lump them all together.
1: Well, that may be correct, but you don't hear them speak against those who have been brutalized in other parts. If there was a Jew being brutalized, they would.
0: Well, that's not true either.
1: I've heard
0: some people speak out both on the Palestinian side and the Jewish side. I think that who's been given the microphone is Netanyahu, who I think has absolutely been at fault with a lot of the brutality and stuff we are seeing and dealing with. And I think it was much more Netanyahu that got Trump and them in this war than some lobbyists in Washington. I don't think lobbyists could have made Trump do what he did. I think Netanyahu convinced him of this.
1: By AIPAC, remember you got AIPAC in Washington, D.C., and they pay the politicians in Washington.
0: Oh, yeah. AIPAC definitely, they put a lot of money out. I agree with you there, but you said all of the lot. Well, you can't call all. I'm because I know some that were opposed to it. But AIPAC, I agree with you there.
1: So I know they, a lot of them involved in pushing their agenda, and a lot of the politicians involved in passing their agenda, sending weapons and all to Israel. So when it came down to genocide, America couldn't have talked about genocide because they were a part of it. Without right. the guns and the weapons and the bombs, they wouldn't be able to do the things they have, what they have done. It wasn't for the United States backing them. That's
0: yeah,
1: what I'm
0: and
1: saying.
0: I think that's true. But what is disturbing to me, I challenged some of the people in the Jewish community that work with us, and in the Palestinian community and Arab community, is that it right. is established fact that Hamas was paid through, I believe it was Qatar, by Netanyahu to keep stuff going because they wanted to destabilize the Palestinian Authority that was headed by Arafat. And I don't understand why we're not condemning, if that is true, why was Hamas conspiring with Netanyahu?
1: That's true. I agree. It was Qatar. They were the ones that gave Hamas money.
0: Right. So that's what I'm saying. So as much as I am outraged adamantly against the massacres that they did against Palestinian people in Gaza, why was Hamas making deals with Netanyahu who orchestrated that? And why aren't we just as angry with him as we are Netanyahu?
1: Right. Well, the agenda was, both of them had a separate agenda. One agenda, the Israel agenda, figured that they allowed it to happen so they can remove them off of there, kill them off and move them off that land. That was their purpose. Hamas, I don't know what their purpose. Their purpose was to create confusion in that location or what. But the idea, it will not be no peace. America cannot bring no peace in that area. Only God can bring peace. And Israel and United States got to get out that area. That's the point. Them being there for all them years, when they first
0: peace. I think that's so. And like I said, I've been over there. But I also right. think that if somebody is an enemy of mine and going to finance me, I need to know why they financing me. And I'm talking about millions of dollars. But thank you for your call. Let's go message board. I see Pauline McCullough says, Fetterman is just like Jeff Van Drew and Byron Donalds was them now reps. Okay. I see James Thomas saying, don't see John Fetterman winning his reelection because the people who voted for him are already sick of him. And Sun Cam said, I could see Fetterman switching parties and becoming independent. Republicans are probably going to at least approach him about it. Democrats need to win as many Senate seats as possible for a cushion. I think the math is clear. They need to win several seats, and they need to win several in the Congress. And we need to also be united around, if they win, what is the agenda that we want them to come with? Starting, in my opinion, with a new voting rights bill and extension of the Affordable Care Act and the criminal justice reform bills. I think we need to not only vote for who is running, but for what they stand for. It's not the who, it's the what. That's what I'm going on this tour for. All right, let's take a break. We'll be right back. Keeping it real. Shopping.

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0: Houston. This is XL Friday. So much is happening. Let's try to get everybody in. 1-877-532-5797. Let's go to RT in St. Louis, Missouri. RT.
1: Yes, sir. Good afternoon, and thanks for taking my call, Reverend Sharpton. This Open Phone Friday, I want to talk about Nolan Wells, because he's been on my mind for the last couple of weeks. The question I've been asking myself, Reverend Sharpton, is that when the Cajun Navy, when they found Nolan Wells, was he found in a desolate, deserted part of Horn Island where there were no other humans? Or were there humans in the area when the Cajun Navy found him? And the reason why I asked that question is because even if Nolan's friends left him on the island, he still would have been surrounded by hundreds of other people and interacting with at least a few of them. So the fact that no one called 911 to report a body floating in the water tells me that he was found in a desolate, deserted part of Horn Island where there were no other humans in that area. And if he was found in a desolate, deserted part of Horn Island where there were no other humans in that area, how did he get there? You know, so that's why I suspect foul play in this young man's death, because of where he was found at.
0: Well, what I've said, and I continue to say, is that we need to know what happened. I don't know that it was foul play, but they don't know it was not foul play. And for the local law enforcement to immediately say there was no foul play is what got us involved when the parents called. And now there's all kind of, I asked the three young men that were with him. The parents said that there was some discrepancy about one had the keys and one had his phone, and that didn't make sense because if he told them he wasn't coming back with them, why did they have the phone? I mean, I'm not accusing them and have not accused them of anything. I said come forward and explain that to us. And the fact that they out there got lawyers, I'm going to sue Sharpton, sue me for asking the question, that's y'all protested too much. Because if anybody, RT, if your child went somewhere and there were four people with them and they come back without them, for you to ask them what happened is not you accusing them of something. It's you want to know the last people that say they saw him what they saw. So it's a whole lot of stuff just don't smell right to me. And they can do whatever they want to do. I'm prepared to do that, but I'm not prepared to, if parents come to me. Imagine if you're saying that parents come to a minister or to a civil rights organization or to a lawyer and say, this is troubling me. My son is dead, and these people were there with him. I don't know what they're saying, why they did this or that, and I would like your help. And a minister says, white minister say, in a white area, okay, fine, we need to get to the bottom of this, and all these people need to come forward. You're trying to set up now where you set up anybody that helps anybody in their church or organization can be sued. I mean, the precedent of it is so outrageous to me. And it is a distraction from finding out what happened. And if these

0: young men explain themselves correctly as according to the law enforcement, according to whoever in the family, then fine. I mean, the issue is what happened. It doesn't. Nobody's trying to say who did something. We're trying to find out who did something.
1: Yes, sir. And just one more point. Reverend Sharpton. If me and you go to a Jay-Z concert and you leave, I'm still going to be surrounded by thousands of people. So if I have a heart attack or a stroke, you would think that somebody would call 911. So that's why I was comparing that to him being found in a desolate area where there's no other humans around. You know, it just seems strange. But anyway, thanks for taking my call.
0: All right. Thank you for your call. No, it seems strange. That's all we said. And the reaction, though, is interesting to me. And I don't know if these lawyers are, you know, what their motive is for the family, I mean, for the three boys. But it seems very strange to me that you want to make defamation out of somebody asking them to come forward and explain what happened. And I'm not asking them to come to the House of Justice in Harlem. Come forward to law enforcement. Come forward somewhere. Or did they come forward? Very interesting. And I'm not going to let it go until I fulfill what I promised the family, and that is that we're going to stand by them and see what happened there. And I think that it is absolutely necessary. Martise Chisholm is on our message board. She's dynamite. I mean, real dynamite. She says, I've exhaled this Exhale Friday. National Action Network Greater Memphis chapter is getting into formation to roll out the NAN Brigade in Memphis and Mississippi. We're praying DeSoto County, Mississippi, is on your schedule to visit. Yeah, if you worked it out with Nancy, because we're scheduling my tour now, Nancy Crawford, and I'll be there. I told them specifically we had to be where you needed us to be, Martise. So just make sure the date is straight with Nancy Crawford in corporate that does my schedule, because I'm hitting the road right after the end of next week and back and forth every week till election day. 1-877-532-5797. 1-877-5. And I like the fact that Martise is following up a week later. So it shows we are not just having marches to march. We're following up. It's going to be action. It's going to be some real consequential activism. And I think that it is absolutely imperative. You know, the thousands of you that came, and God bless you for doing that. Now we need tens of thousands of us to do the work. These people are trying to turn back the clock, trying to redo everything that was achieved, and we should not be sitting silently by. We need to put the work in. If we can put the work in for these next 2 months, we can neutralize and put checkmate on this administration that's going wild. Let me take my break. I'll be right back. 1-877-532-5797. Shop.

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0: host, Keep It Real. 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It's Exhale Friday. Exhale Friday. And I think that all of us need to really exhale as we go into Labor Day weekend. I think that we need to let it out, let it out, let it out. I think Trisha's on there saying that's great. I'm trying to say who she's talking to. I had to give up on my garden and grass. Water bill's too high. Okay. I guess they having dialogue about something that I missed the first part of. I think also I see some chatter on our message board about Florida and about Byron Daniels. And Daniels is supposed to have, it's been reported, tens of millions of dollars that Trump and them have raised for him. Yet David Jolly, who's a former Democrat, a former Republican, then independent, now Democrat, you've seen him on my show, he used to be an MS now commentator, is in some of the polls in Florida tied. I found that very interesting. Very interesting. And then I see James Mitchell on the morning on the message board saying a Florida man was arrested for threatening former President Obama and the NAACP. I did not see that, but I'm not surprised about it. Let me go to David in San Francisco, California. David.
1: Boy, I'm going to exhale here. Hey, well, thanks, Reverend. Yeah, I was, for the two exhales that I'd chime in on, I don't know if you noticed it, but they were trying to do an Epstein hearing the other day.
0: Yeah.
1: And Leon Black, one of these billionaires that was a buddy with Trump and Epstein, didn't want to testify. So he's now suing the government for trying to make him testify. Well, part of the evidence against this Leon Black is that he gave Epstein at least $170 million to save him $1 billion in taxes. So apparently Leon Black was able, as a child molester, he was able to write it off on his taxes. And Epstein was able to show him how he could write off child molestation in his taxes. And so this guy now has got the nerve to sue the American government to investigate it for, what is it? It's somewhere in between tax fraud and I'm not sure if I'd call him a welfare cheat, but his predilections are not something that's supposed to be written off on his taxes.
0: Yeah, he wrote these off on his own tax forms and signed it?
1: Well, that's what they're trying to get him to testify about. But, I think NPR's got a headline here about he had $170 million that he paid Epstein, and he was able to write off $1 billion in taxes. And, it's pretty creepy. It's amazing. BBC coverage. If you just do a basic search of Leon Black, and then in the news in the last day or so, there's 10 or 20 articles that come up real easily. Hey, the other reason I called, you know, you might have coverage. There are five states that just got tricked into taking nuclear waste. Utah, Tennessee, Oklahoma, Louisiana, and Idaho. Now, I think you're covered. You've got some coverage down in Louisiana, and I'm trying to remember if you've got coverage in Tennessee. But not only did they get tricked into taking nuclear waste, but then a couple of weeks later, the Nuclear Regulatory Commission all of a sudden says that the safety standards are going to be cut in half. Mm. So, it used to be that, before Fukushima, a person could only get 2 REMs per year. You know, an X-ray is in tiny parts of a REM, millireMs. And if you got as much as 2 REMs a year, you were in online for getting cancer. Well, shortly after Fukushima, and that was 15 years ago, the Nuclear Regulatory Commission automatically said, "Oh, well, we can bump it up to 5." Well, now Trump wants to bump it up to 10 right after he tricks these 5 states into taking the nuclear waste. So not only does this mean that the nuclear companies, whether it's the power plants or the missile plants or the, you know, whether it's peacetime nukes or wartime nukes, that they can now be sloppier and get everybody exposed up to 10 REMs per year, which is phenomenally dangerous. And, if 2 used to be the danger standard, and now they're going to say 10, that's just, it's beyond the pale. And so, I've been trying to warn these 5 states that they got snookered, and they, the rich and poor are going to be poisoned with this stuff. Radiation, it goes through walls, it goes through cars, it goes through air, it goes through water. You've got all sorts of problems with radiation, and for Trump to trick his 5 red states really puts a new standard on double dealing.
0: Yeah, it sounds definitely like that to me. I don't see how it could be viewed any other way.
1: Yeah, yeah. I've been calling an Idaho station in the last week. I try to warn them, and they say, "Oh, you're just a fearmonger," right, or something like that. Yeah, good luck with that. And yeah, there are some of them that'll listen. There's a good station down in Louisiana, actually a couple of good ones that took it seriously. And Louisiana is actually a state that's gotten suckered 3 different ways by Trump. They just gave 130,000 acres to Elon Musk, 130,000 acres to this guy that's a con artist, and he is going to use it as rocket launchers. This is for SpaceX. And at first they were saying, oh, they might launch 3 rockets a week. Now he's saying they might launch 30 of them a day. Now, when the FAA gave him his permit, they said that he could ignore the clean water standards, the wildlife standards, the fresh air standards, the noise standards, historical standards. He could rip apart all of these environmental safety laws just to launch his rockets. And they didn't, they didn't acknowledge that the instead of 3 rockets a week, it's going to be 30 a day. And so they tricked Louisiana in that part. Then tied to this 130,000 acres, they're going to put in all of these AI data centers, which are going to create all sorts of water havoc and electrical pricing havoc. But then the third part is the nuclear waste. And Louisiana is not a state that, has a lot of dry salt mines that you can put it in. It's a state that's going to flood. If climate change is real, Louisiana is going to be underwater. And so what's going to happen to all of these nuclear wastes down there? So, Louisiana has got a very dangerous situation with their governor and Mike Johnson. It's Mike Johnson's district that they put the 130,000 acres in. So,
0: yeah.
1: Those guys are fools beyond belief, and taking 20 pieces of silver to sell out the the world is the way I look at it.
0: Yep, thank you for your call. Now, Mike Johnson, the speaker, is right down there in Baton Rouge and certainly watched as they gerrymandered and redistricted Cleo Fields out of his seat and combined his congressional district with Congressman Troy Carter out of New Orleans. And they showed the maturity and the commitment to say, well, no, we're not going to run against each other. Cleo said, I'll go back to the state legislature and let you run, so we are not out here doing that. That's leadership, and I'm very impressed with that. Let me go to Country Dave in Maryland. Country Dave, you're keeping it real on XL Friday. Is Country Dave there? I guess some people make their statement and drop the mic. He dropped the mic and didn't make a statement. So I guess whatever he had to say was good to him. I think on our message board, I see the Mayor Rodney Jones, and he's the mayor of the Queensbridge House of Queens, New York. Says deportation, deregulation, depopulation. That is the ongoing thread, Mr. Mayor. Deportation, deregulation, depopulation. Very, very, very well put together. Let's get ready to take our break, and we are going to come back in the last hour of Exhale Friday, 1-877-532-5797, Shopton. Keeping it real. Be right back.
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27: I am here, Reverend Al, with Dr. Glenda Glover at Tennessee State University, and I have the Tennessee State University leaders who all want to thank you for being our civil rights leader.
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27: And I'm probably going to need your help on this legal fight. 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And Tennessee State was the one they shorted the most.
28: Absolutely. Well, let me know. I'm on the next plane as soon as you holler. You know, when Ben Crump called, I don't even question it. I just head to the airport and get the details on the way.
29: Live from the National Action Network corporate headquarters in New York. Keeping it real. It's XL Friday. And now, America's number one civil rights leader, the Reverend Al Sharpton.
28: Keeping it real. Keeping it real. I'm your host, Reverend Al Sharpton. This XL Friday, I'm joined as I am every Friday for the last hour of the show. Senior pastor of the historic King Solomon Baptist Church in Detroit, Michigan, and head of expansion and Michigan State Chair of the National Action Network chapter, the Reverend Dr. Charles Williams II. Reverend Williams, how you doing this week?
30: All is well, all is well. And Rev, it's always good to be with you for yet another XL Friday. You know, Rev, first of all, congratulations and to you on 15 years of Politics Nation. It has been a wonderful opportunity, not just for yourself, but for Black America, to have people who are in the tradition of the civil rights movement and continuing to highlight every single week. I'm talking about every single week. I'm talking about, I don't think you've taken a sick day. You even been on there sick and haven't taken a sick day. So every single week we get all of the best exposure to the issues and the folks that we need to hear on Politics Nation because of your work and because of your efforts. So congratulations to you on that. Then, of course, we marched and we fought and we're going to continue to fight, and we've got to continue to fight. But it doesn't stop. We should march from D.C. on into our back into our communities. And we've got to do exactly what you said to us, and you reminded us of the importance of making sure that we out-register, out-vote those who seek to sift us, those who seek to kill us, those who seek to destroy us, those who seek to do it by way of policy. And they're working very hard, and we got to continue to work even harder. So I want to ask folks to join the voter brigades that have been proposed through National Action Network, National's office, all over the country, our field department. Go to the website and say, I'm setting up a team. I'm setting up a team of folks who are going to be knocking doors and going to be dragging folks out and making sure that folks get out to vote. You can do it by going to nationalactionnetwork.net as we continue to keep fighting for justice, peace, power, and prosperity.
28: Now, there's a hot Senate race in Michigan Give us an update what's happening there. We're hearing a lot of noise about El Saeed and the Republican. Give us the inside intelligence as you see it.
30: Well, it's pretty clear. I mean, look, folks want money out of politics. That's very clear to me. And as folks, people definitely are looking to switch this house. That's very clear to me. In the Senate, that's very clear to me. Folks definitely want access to Medicare for all. That's very clear to me. And Abdul is definitely the candidate who is pushing these policies. Now, for those who have racial tendencies against, you know, folks of Islamic faith, or for those folks who have racist tendencies against those who are of the Arabic culture, ain't nothing you can do to excite them. Ain't nothing you can do to impress them. But for those of us who understand very clearly that our issues are hanging in the balance of whether we're going to take over this Senate, whether we're going to take over this House, if we're going to stop Donald Trump, I think most people are seeing past this all across the state of Michigan. Even though the Republican campaign has taken on realistically a campaign of fear, deception, and hate.
28: No doubt about it. That's their motto. Let's go to John. Let's go to the phone. John in Milwaukee, Wisconsin. You're keeping it real with Shopton and Williams.
2: Hi, Al. This is John from Milwaukee. He's your friend who was talking with you about Sudan several times. How are you doing, Reverend?
28: I'm doing Shopton? Fine. I'm doing fine.
2: Good. I want to bring forward the way we were talking in the past. And I think it's, I think you might agree, I think if I'm not mistaken, but I think there's a lot of neglect, of an Africa-centric point of view. I'm not going to fool around with words like Afrocentric, just plain Africa-centric. We're one human race. We come from Africa. Those of us who went away, I'm not a black guy, but, we owe Africa. Palestine is a cross-section. There's no exclusive Palestine ethnicity. And the Palestine Liberation Organization included one of the most vicious groups against Africa, the Popular Front for the Liberation of Palestine, General Command. They loved airplanes. This is all available on the AI. They were training with the Russians. They actually helped bomb Africans in Sudan. Africans are Sudan. That African word for black includes Sudani, Zandras, and Zanzibar, Bidani for white Arabs. No matter how black some of these people we think are black Arabs, from their point of view, they have a great-granddaddy, going all the way back to Arabia, where ours says a drop black makes you black, theirs a drop white makes you white, until they meet their white Arab cousins, and they call them slave. And then the black Arab, from our perspective, he thinks he's white, so then all of a sudden, he's shocked that his white cousins call him slave. And I don't think they make a distinction between an enslaved person and slave. They're not particularly concerned with black people's feelings. In fact, they still own chattel, not just taking them recently. It's not about hundreds of years ago. It's generations and generations in Mauritania. So we hear about Iran as some kind of separate. No, Iran is not separate. Iran also had installations in Sudan, which directly had to do with manufacturing, with that Popular Front for Liberation of Palestine General Command. So to somehow separate these, and for that person earlier to say, get Israel out of the Middle East, get Germany out of German, you know, how to get Germans out of Germany. Judeans are Jewish people. Jewish people are Judeans. It's all connected. And
28: all
2: there's
28: right,
2: no separation.
28: Let's go to our break at 1-877. No, not. Let me take some more calls. It's XL Friday. 1-877-532-5797. Let's go to Brooklyn, New York, to Geralda. Geralda?
3: Yes, hello. Geralda here, keeping it real.
28: Yeah.
3: I really enjoyed from 2 o'clock until now, the show. I called in because, like, you know, everybody's talking about ancestry, blah, blah, blah. Our ancestors built wealth around the world, and they built wealth with their lives, you know, not being able to rest between working. We're getting ready to celebrate Labor Day weekend, and it's been on my mind that instead of celebrating one day or recognizing the day of, we need to, take 7 days and if I
28: instead. You're breaking up.
3: Okay, I'm sorry. In memory of our ancestors that worked sun up to sun down with no rest, this Labor Day weekend, instead of taking off one day, I feel we should take off 7 days, whoever can do it, to remember our ancestors that worked from sun up to sundown and made the world wealthy and still making the world wealthy, our land and everything back there in Africa. And that's it. Enjoy your weekend. And we'll talk again soon. Bye.
28: Yeah, well, I wish you the same. You're right here in New York. Come see us. And I would be glad to see you. Let me ask you this, Reverend Williams. The faith community, are they activated around this need for voting in your region that you handle, the Midwest?
30: Yeah, I mean, you've got folks all over, I would say the Midwest, you know, who mobilized to get to the March on Washington. So obviously that mobilization suggests that there are individuals who are ready to do what needs to be done to make sure that we get that vote out. I know in Michigan specifically, we had a clergy breakfast a couple of weeks ago and made it very clear to everybody. This and from National Baptist Convention made it clear to everybody in my conversation or talk that if we sit out, if we are on the sidelines, if we are not intimately engaged, if we don't use our vans, use our voice, use our facilities to really drive this thing, this is not a, we can just depend on absentee ballots. As you well know, absentee ballots are up in the air. A lot of progressives depending on absentee ballots, but we're driving folks to get to the polls. And the conversation is this. We need to make it look like an election day. Not. And what I mean by that is we need folks in line. We need folks at the polls. We need election day energy. Because as you well know, there is some foolery that we can expect from this administration on election day, specifically after he gets beat all over the country. I just wouldn't be surprised if absentee ballots became a hanging chad of 2026.
28: All right, and I think many of us that remember the hanging chad issue does not want to live through that again. Let's take a break. Be right back. I've got two more segments. You can weigh in online at nationalactionnetwork.net or call me and get one. I've got some lines open at 1-877-532-5797. 1-877-532-5797. Shopton Williams, keeping it real. Be right back.
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6: The reality is every generation experiences a technology powerful enough to change society. Transistor radios were replaced by boom boxes. 8-track tapes were replaced by cassettes, cassettes by discs. Landlines were replaced by cell phones. Television was replaced by cable, then satellite. Now everybody is streaming. However, this generation will inherit the first technology that can imitate thought itself. And all of us must decide how we will embrace artificial intelligence. AI is the first technology that will require us to set moral parameters for its usage. We must now decide what AI should be allowed and what should be prohibited. We must decide what happens to creativity, labor, truth, privacy, empathy, and democracy, and who will benefit. What will we require to remain uniquely human?
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the second is our co-host. 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

0: what is going on and what is not going on in terms of preserving the vote, as well as what is pending in terms of the economy. And among my guests this weekend will be Governor Wes Moore. I have various members of the Senate. Make sure you tune in both nights. And you that are in the New York area, make sure you meet me or beat me to the Saturday Action Rally at the House of Justice in Harlem, 124th Street and Morningside. The official address is 6 Hancock, but it's really at the intersection right there of 124th and Morningside. If you're here from out of town to visit, we're there 9 a.m. to 11 a.m. I'll be there in the morning looking for you. You that are not in the New York area, you can watch it live on Impact Television or NationalActionNetwork.net or at YouTube/NAN or at the AME Zion Network. Reverend, tell me what's going on at NAN Detroit on tomorrow.
1: Want you to join us tomorrow, 10 a.m., Historic King Solomon Baptist Church, 6114th Street. Tomorrow, we are, of course, going to be preparing ourselves for Election Day. We're going to have folks who are training for Election Day monitoring, Election Day polls, then, of course, getting folks out to vote. So I want you to make sure you're there, 6114th Street, 10 a.m. We're also looking forward to some more reports around some of the elected officials who will be popping through. We've got some folks from the state house races and state senate races that will be coming by. We want to hear from them as we prepare for our agenda for 2027.
0: Now, you have some congressional primaries and statewide offices. And what is happening with those races? I understand, is it a black Republican running as well?
1: Yeah, John James is running against Jocelyn Bisson, and that is going to be a contested race. I mean, there are those who are suggesting that, you know, we are not getting the energy that we should be getting from the gubernatorial campaign right now from the Democrat side. While at the very same time, John James is the elected official or the guy who was running for U.S. Senate against Gary Peters 4 years ago, where he said he was 1,000% behind Donald Trump. I mean, so it's a huge question about whether he'll be able to come around the corner. But in all of these races, now I gotta admit, there's one thing that I do want that Michigan is pretty clear about Michigan. If there is a small percentage of folks who are taken from Detroit, Flint, Saginaw, Benton Harbor, just a small percent of black folks that either one, don't vote, or two, move over to the other side. It does hurt the Democrats, but I just don't think that this is something that we're going to see happen by way of John James on this election.
0: All right. Let me go to the phone. Let's go to Ron in Hamilton Fields, California.
2: Yes, sir. It's come to me when I've heard the president talk a bit about nuclear and then talk about erasing the civilization. And when we have 40% of our children being born up to 17 having a chronic disease, if his talk stimulates people in other nations who feel that they need their own protection, their own nuclear, one mistake could basically contaminate the globe just by the airflow around the earth. But let alone, we've got 40% already of children born with chronic disease up to the age of 17 that they note with this administration notes. Where are we going to be? This, shouldn't there be some way that that can be focused on, the ineptness and the harm that the international effect could have? You know, I can't understand it. Why we don't talk more about that, because his incompetence should be talked about. Doctors should come in. I know the military people totally understand the reactive nature that we human beings have.

0: Why can't we focus on that a little bit along the way as we get closer, maybe to the election, to show that we're really in danger of an incompetent man and making one mistake in using anything nuclear that would stimulate all the nations in the world to have the fear and want their own protection? With North Korea already capable and having a system that would reach the U.S., Reverend, how can that thought be put forward? How can
1: I think that there needs to be ways of dramatizing it, and I certainly agree with you. It is a very, very serious, threatening problem to all of us. And I think too many times Americans have the tendency to wait until something is an issue rather than to go forward and do what is necessary to be done. So I think that it is absolutely something that is alarming and ought to be treated as something alarming. And needs to be amplified. I really agree with you there. Let me thank you for your call. 1-877-532-5797. 1-877-532-5797. Where are we with you are in Detroit, Reverend Williams. Where are we with the major car manufacturers, these companies? Has it impacted them, what's going on with the price of gas going up, all this inflation?
2: Yeah, I mean, I think it has impacted. In fact, what you find is that General Motors has now moved their headquarters, downsizing, moving a lot of folks out into some of the other smaller tech centers. Chrysler just had a big issue about how much they're charging their own employees for vehicles. And then, of course, you know, Ford is trying to figure out how to downsize their electric vehicle, stock, because, of course, as you well know, the administration, they have taken some stance on electric vehicles that have disincentivized the big three and any car company in the country anyway from actually producing electric vehicles, which, you know, obviously if we were producing electric vehicles, the gas wouldn't be that big of an issue, but it's becoming even more of an issue and car prices going up and gas prices going up at the very same time. It's something that I think we're going to find over the next 2 years a troubling aspect for the workers and those at the UAW. In fact, we work closely with those from the labor movement as we get ready to go into Labor Day weekend, and that is a big concern as the labor workforce is shrinking around manufacturing.
1: All right, let's take a break. Be right back. Keeping it real. Shopton Williams, be right back.
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0: Keeping It Real. I'm your host, Reverend Al Sharpton, Charles Williams. Reverend Dr. Charles Williams is our co-host. Let me remind you, tomorrow and Sunday, Saturday and Sunday, 5 p.m. Eastern Time, I will be live on Politics Nation with Al Sharpton, dealing with members of the Senate and Congress on where we are on all this legislation around district redrawing. Among my guests this weekend will be the governor of Maryland, Governor Wes Moore, and many others that you do not want to miss. As we come to Labor Day weekend, the rubber meets the road, all the way to midterm elections that will decide the future of this country. And I don't make that statement hyping it. It is literally what we are facing, and we'll be there. You that marched with us or you that didn't get to march, it's time to really get informed. Let's get energized and active. Also, you that are able to move forward in the New York, New Jersey, Connecticut area, you can meet me personally in the morning at the Saturday Action Rally at 6 Hancock Place, which is 124th Street in Harlem. It is really 124th and Morningside. That's the intersection. 9 a.m. to 11 a.m. I'll be there. Some of our friends from out of town is coming for the Labor Day weekend. Bring them to the rally. You that are not in the New York area, you can watch it live on Impact Television or on NationalActionNetwork.net or on YouTube/NAN or on on the AME Zion Network. Dr. Williams, what's going on at NAN Detroit in the morning? I don't hear William.
1: I said, let's get ready for Labor Day. Join us Saturday, 10 a.m. at the historic King Solomon Baptist Church as we prepare for Labor Day, moving us right on into our marching orders from the march into to the general election.
0: All right. That's a big thing. And y'all had your troops out there in Washington. I know they're fired up. Let's go to Cleveland, Ohio. I'm on my way to Cleveland in the next 10 days, 2 weeks, for those that did not get there with the bus mishap. But we have the eminent and incomparable president of the Greater Cleveland Chapter National Action Network, Dr. Marcia McCoy. Dr. McCoy?
2: Good. Yes, sir. Good afternoon, Reverend Dr. Professor Al Sharpton. And Reverend Dr. Charles Williams II, where the Midwest is the best. Hey, Reverend Sharpton, I don't know if you know this or not. MC Hammer danced to a song called You Can't Touch This. Radio listeners, our founder and president, the Honorable Reverend Dr. Professor Al Sharpton, was recognized as one of the longest standing persons on the then MSNBC Politics Nation, now known as MS Now, 15 years, which brings me to another song, Get Down With Your Bad Self. And we saw you on stage getting down with your bad self. Gone with
0: you.
2: Meanwhile, we here in the Midwest region are prepared to get rid of the tricks in 26, remember, in November, and we're prepared to make no more mistakes in 2028. 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It's mule time.
3: Dr. Al Sharpton.
0: Yes, sir.
3: Dr. Charles Williams.
1: Yes, sir.
3: Hold my mule, my brother.
1: I got you, Reverend.
3: My brothers and my sisters, in one of the most quintessential moments of American history, and the most consequential moments of African-American history, one of the loudest voices and the most effective agents in the fight for democracy, equality, and freedom is the voice and agency of the Reverend Dr. Al Sharpton and the National Action Network. MS Now's Morning Joe Scarborough has widely stipulated that the Reverend Dr. Al Sharpton not only is one of the most important figures in the civil rights movement, but also one of the most influential and important members of the Democratic Party. How right is he? In this time of the onslaught against democratic values and ideals, how little did Mother Ada Essie Richard Sharpton realize that her baby boy would grow up to be one of the most powerful and influential voices for democracy and civil and human rights in the American, in America that's torn asunder by rancid, raw, and poisonous abject racism and authoritarian white supremacy. The emergence of a convicted racist, bigoted Donald Trump has plunged the world into chaos with his unnecessary, ill-planned war with Iran. As a consequence of this colossal blunder at the cost of $37.5 billion, the American people are experiencing the highest food prices, the highest gas prices, spiraling inflation, and the highest farm prices losses there. Citizens are drowning in the loss of child care, health care, affordable housing, and money to pay their rent and their mortgages. But here we are, as African Americans, in the crucial and critical time of our American history, fighting again for our inalienable rights to be a part, integral part of the American dream that was built on the backs of our human slavery. And now he is talking about taking tax-exempt status away from colleges and universities that give assistance to minority students. Often the parents of these students have not been privileged to have gone to Harvard, Yale, or any other institution of higher learning, and their children don't have access to legacy admission. Once again, anything to push his racist ideology. A wannabe king, a wannabe dictator, convicted felon Donald Trump has lied his way all the way to the Oval Office by appealing to the worst instincts of the American people, by trying to make them believe that everything bad that is happening to white people is perpetrated by the quest of civil rights and equality of black people in particular and people of color in general. He proudly boasts of paying white people to populate America while shipping people of color out of the country, while cutting taxes for his billionaire friends and promoting tariffs on countries, resulting in higher prices and taxes on the goods for the American people. The total cost of his golden vanity project have cost the economy $1.2 billion, $1.8 billion for his family. And as a national debt, the debt is up to $40 trillion. Now, spending more money on Trump arch with a proposed cost of $100 million. His statement that he does not care about even a little bit about your finances lets us know that he's only concerned about his own narcissistic self. Convicted felon Donald Trump has adopted the Aryan master race philosophy of Adolf Hitler, who killed 6 million Jews. If there ever were a time to join the National Action Network, if there ever were a time, that time is right now. A powerful, formidable, and redoubtable, as our illustrious and distinguished leader is, Dr. Sharpton cannot do this job alone. You and I must rise up, join the National Action Network, and show up and vote on D-Day for American Democracy, Tuesday, November 3rd, 2026. Thank you, Doctor.
0: Thank you, Bishop. Thank you, Bishop. Thank you, Doctor. And Marcia McCoy, I'm definitely looking forward to us getting our date straight in the next 10 days, 2 weeks, to be out there in Cleveland with the real energetic, strong Cleveland chapter National Action Network. And Reverend Williams, I'm looking to come through Michigan just to tell people they got to get out to vote. We want to organize these brigades so that people will know what to do and work 2 weeks leading into the election. There was a time that you could work the day before the election and election day. No, now with early voting, we must take every opportunity available to us, not to vote for a candidate, but to vote for policies, vote for people that will legislate, vote for people that are committed to what it is we must have at this hour. We must have a counterbalance to this president that is trying to turn back the clock on voting rights, civil rights, human rights all over the world. All right, let me thank all of you that are listening. Let me thank you, Reverend Charles Williams.
1: Thank you.
0: Let me thank all of you that called in, listened in, you that called in and couldn't get through, but hung in there anyhow. Remember, whatever you do, wherever you go, however you feel, tell somebody, tell anybody, tell everybody. Reverend Al told you personally, keep it real. Keep it real. Whatever you do, keep it real. I'll talk to you Monday.

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27: Ladies and gentlemen, welcome to another exciting episode of Mick Unplugged. And today's guest is an exceptional motivational speaker and advocate who has dedicated his life to empowering youth and communities. Overcoming significant challenges in his own life, he has become a voice of hope and inspiration for many. Please join me in welcoming my good friend, Mr. Roy Juarez Jr. Man, Roy, so one, again, honored to have you here. Man, your story is more than inspirational. Your story is so powerful. On the show, we talk about your because, that thing that really pushes you
0: I really think my because is my siblings. That's it. Like they're the reasons why I fight as hard as I do. I do. But when I started to fight for them and I started working with kids across the nation, I started to see all the other kids that reminded me of my siblings and my little brother and my little sister, especially.
27: Like, let's go back to how this started and what growing up was like for you and talking to the audience about that journey, not to talk to yourself, but to tell that story.
0: Yeah. I was invited to be a keynote speaker at a conference that I had snuck into when I was a homeless teenager. And I snuck into that conference to steal a meal. And I remember when I was the keynote, they invited me on stage. I'm standing at the podium and I remember glancing back to the very back of the room where I had sat as a homeless kid. And I said, man, if I could have just run to him, meaning my younger self, and tell him, don't give up, life will get better, but you have to be here to see it. You're not going to believe that you're eventually going to be close to your mom again, that you're going to have nieces and nephews that you absolutely love, that you're going to see the things that you have seen. And I share that with kids because I also want them to know that what they're going through at that moment, there is a future. They have a future that belongs to them, not to their situation, that belongs to them, not to their family environment, not to their socioeconomic environment. It belongs to them, but they have to put in the work to get there. But they don't have to do it alone because there are people who believe in them and people want to help them get there. I became homeless officially at the age of 14. And I say officially because it all started when I was about 12. My parents were going through a very violent divorce, but 1 week my mom would take him back. The next week he would have to be gone. And so it got to the point that I started to defend my mother physically whenever I was always with her, always protecting her, always trying to be there to support her. So when my dad came home, I remember one time he said to her, you need to make a choice. Do you want your son or do you want me? Right. And I mean, that hurt, right? Because I'm Roy Waters Jr. I carry his name. And I said, you know what, mom? I said, you don't have to make a choice. I'll leave. And I remember that in that one instant calling this woman from the church. And I said, well, please come get me. Please come get me. Please come get me. It was Easter. And she's like, okay, I'll come get you. And I spend Easter with them. But what breaks my heart is when I think about my mom, I'm sure he left too. So she literally spent Easter alone. I left, he left. And so it was a constant going back and forth. And so one day my mom finally just said, you know what? Enough's enough. I want you out. Get out. Get out. My dad was like, if I can't have you, no one's going to have you. So we had to go into hiding. And we started moving from home to home to home. And every time he would find us, we would have to take the sheets off our bed, put them on the floor, put our clothes in the middle, and we were gone every single time he found us. And around 14 years old is when I finally became homeless on my own. My mom had met a man and who was helping her. And he said, I'll help you come live with me. But the only catch was that he didn't want kids. And for the longest time, Mick, I thought that she just left us because she didn't want us. Fast forward many years later, after I'm an activist crossing the country, working all over the nation, I invite my mom to come with me to upstate New York. And she's with me. We're in a juvenile hall in upstate New York. And where I speak, I tell our story. And afterwards, we're all talking, me, the students, the probation officers, and one woman is talking to my mom behind me, and I can hear her talking, and I'm talking to a young girl, but I want to hear what's happening to my mom, make sure she's safe. And the lady said, how could you leave them? And she said something that kind of shifted everything in my perspective. She told that lady, you don't get it. You don't get it. He wanted me dead. If he would have found us, he might have killed all of us. If he would just find me, he's only going to kill me. So in her brokenness, her thought was getting rid of us was technically saving us.
27: Saving you. Yeah.
0: And that has changed everything. You know, parents are human. They make mistakes. They're growing up just as they have the same pains and fears and anxiety that even I have to this day. I personally don't have children. I can't even imagine what my mom was going through, knowing that her high school sweetheart wanted her dead. And now she's having to care for five kids and can't do it. And then he gets her fired from her job. She now can't do it financially.
27: Talk about that emotion. So the emotion before you knew the real reason, right? The real because. Your mother's because was saving your life, right?
0: Absolutely.
27: But 14-year-old Roy didn't know that.
0: 14-year-old Roy was lost.
27: Right.
0: He thought he was the common denominator because his grandparents didn't take him. They took his little sister, but they didn't take him. His aunts and uncles wouldn't take him. All the families that he lived in, he could only stay for a short while, whether it be a month in some lucky cases, whether it be a night in others. So I got to the point that I was like, you know what? The only common denominator is me. I must be bad. something must be wrong with me because nobody wants me. And the sad thing is that this happens in a lot of our youth across the nation. And I have seen it firsthand. And I've learned that kids never stop loving their parents. It was never my parents' fault as a kid. It was me. Mm. Kids only stop loving themselves. And that's what's really sad, because then they grow up with this idea that I'm not good enough. I don't deserve. Why should I even try hard? That future, that college isn't for kids like me.
27: And what was that like as a kid trying to create bonds of friendship with other kids? Or was it like you didn't want to attach to people because you never knew what stability was? Like, what
0: for
27: was
0: me,
27: that
0: I
27: like?
0: Think it was the opposite. I was so hungry for someone to love me that I attached to everyone, and I became what everyone wanted me or needed me to be at that moment. So if I went to a new home, I now say that I like looked in an imaginary bag and asked, well, who do they want me to be? Because if I could become whoever or whatever in some cases, which is not good, what they want me to be, then that meant that I had a place to sleep one more night. I had food to eat one more day. If my baby brother or my baby sister wanted to see me and this family would let them, I at least got to see my brother and sister for like one more night. And so I lost myself in this homelessness, in this process, in this bag full of different Roys to survive.
27: That is so deep and so uncommon, but common at the same time. And what I mean by that is uncommon because we don't get to hear these stories. And a lot of times when you're speaking to youth, they're not going to tell you everything that's really going on. But the common part is this is what's going on today still, absolutely, right? And as leaders, as adults, as leader of people and leaders of communities, it's our job to have those conversations. Absolutely. To let people know that there are safe outlets. And so I applaud you for creating those safe outlets, brother.
0: Thank you. And I think that you touch on a really good point. Kids want to share, but they're scared to share. And the reason I say right. that is I loved my mom and I didn't want my mom to get in trouble. And I knew that if I would have spoken up, she probably would go to court and my brain was like, she's going to go to jail. And so my loyalty was still to my mother. I wasn't going to say anything.
27: Yeah.
0: It's not until you find a trusted adult that youth like myself will let you in to even help.
27: That's great, dude. So let's go to the hotel that you were sneaking into to get meals. So let's talk about that journey and the humbling of that, right? Like, absolutely. Continental breakfast. All right. I can go in here today. If I come in tomorrow, they may not know that I'm here or that I'm actually staying here. So walk us through that survival, dude.
0: Absolutely. Yeah. And thank you for those words, actually, survival. I think that when you grow up with a tough life, you learn lessons that can never be taught in a book. But if you can take your education and define those lessons, then there's no stopping you. Because education will not only change your life, but it will change the entire fabric of your family. And that's why education is so powerful. And at this point, I was very street smart. And so I saw this huge hotel, downtown Dallas, Texas. It's the Omni Hotel. And I thought, man, they got to have food in there, right? It's a beautiful, big, big hotel. So I walk in and I'm looking around. And sure enough, I saw this line of women about to go into this room. And I figured they're going to probably have some type of meeting. There's got to be food in there. So I hid my bag because I learned as a homeless kid, if I was invisible, I got to stay longer. I couldn't make any waves. If I was living in a home, I'm going to wash my dish. I'm going to clean your dishes. I'm going to cut your yard, because the happier you are with me there, the longer you'll let me stay. Kids become invisible, but no child, no kid should ever have to be invisible, right? They have a voice and their voice matters, and they have to learn how to use that voice. And it's up to us as the adults to help them learn how to use it effectively. And so I go in, I hide my bag, and sure enough, they open up these doors and all these women start to walk in, and I walk right in there with them. And I go sit in the very far back corner so that no one would notice me. And as I sit there, some lady comes and she serves me and I thank her and I start to eat. Well, this woman comes out on stage and I don't really care what she has to say. Like, I'm gonna eat my meal and I'm gonna leave. But when she's talking, her words, like, I'm really listening to what she's saying. And she's talking about the way she grew up on the last street in Laredo, Texas, to the border. And she grew up as an immigrant. Her parents were immigrants, and how she was told that girls like her don't make it. But this woman grew to be the highest ranking Latina woman in the combat support field, the United States Army. She broke all kinds of records because her father taught her to ask, why not you? He said, why not you? You go ask the counselor who said you can't make it. Go ask her, why can't you make it? And as I sat there, I had my plate in front of me. And even though I was hungry, I wasn't even eating because I had a bigger hunger. And in my mind, I was like, well, why not me? Because I used to dream. Like, why can't I have my dreams? And so after that woman spoke, I walked up to her, to her table. I grabbed her card, went back out, grabbed my bag, made my way back to San Antonio because this was in Dallas. And I went back to San Antonio where I'm from and went straight to my best friend's aunt's house, a woman who had my baby brother. And I said, I need my baby brother back because I thought I had a plan.
27: So I'm intrigued by the story because I know it. So what happens next? You thought you had a plan. So what happens next, man?
0: So my plan was by the time I made it back to Miss Carmen's house to get baby Ray, the idea of me being able to have my future was gone. It was a little bit of hope from what I heard, and then it was gone. But I thought, he will have his. My baby brother will have his entire future. I'm going to give up my entire life. I will work 1, 2, 3 jobs. I'm going to put him on a bus. He's going to go to school, and all his dreams will come true. And so I'm a teenager, so we have nowhere to live. But my plan was, if I take him to this church I knew about when I was a kid that I attended with my mom, then maybe they'll help us and maybe they'll let us live in there. So we literally went, took the bus as far as it could. We walked the rest of the way. We sat on the front porch of that church and just waited for someone to show up because I knew it was Wednesday if they were going to have service. And sure enough, the lead pastor shows up and she gets out and she recognizes me. She goes, Roy? I was like, hi, Pastor Doris. I said, can I talk to you? And she goes like, yeah, let me open the church. So we go inside the church and I plead my case. We have nowhere to live. I just need a place to live with my baby brother. I promise you, I will take care of everything. I will do the yard. I will clean it. It'll be ready for all your services. I just need a place to live. And she says, Roy, you can't live here. You can't live in this church. And for a second, I thought I had made the biggest mistake because baby Ray had a roof over his head. And now he would be living with me on the street.
27: And then what happened to you and baby Ray?
0: Well, she said, you will live with us under one condition. And I was scared because everyone had a condition. Sometimes they were good, sometimes it wasn't good. And so with all this anger, I was like, what do you want? And she says, Roy, calm down. She says, all we want is that you go back to school. You can live in our home, but you will go back to school. And that's how I went back to high school. And then from high school, I graduated and took off to college.
27: Yes,
0: they
27: sir.
0: They kept me for 4 years. The only reason why I moved out of their house was because I decided to leave. Yeah. So they are my parents. They didn't legally adopt me, but they're my parents. So I have more than one set of parents. And that's okay. Yeah. Because family's just not the love in your veins. Family's the love that's in your heart. That's family. We can choose family as well.
27: Yeah. So amazing, man. So amazing. And I know that the story of the speaker also comes full circle.
0: Right.
27: Because you met her later in life, right?
0: Absolutely.
27: Yeah.
0: So tell us
27: that.
0: I'm in community college. I'm struggling. I'm not doing very well. I didn't have a good high school foundation. Right. Yeah. So if I'm going to be honest, one counselor said, I know what she was trying to help me, but she said, Roy, did you take algebra? I was like, nah, miss. Like I've never had it. She said, Roy, did you take algebra? And I was like, no, miss, I didn't. And she goes, okay, good. And so I get to college. I don't know anything. Yeah. So I end up taking college algebra 5 times before I pass it. Right. So I'm having to relearn everything. So I'm in community college and I'm working for the activities department on campus as a work study. And so the dean knows who I am. So she comes and she finds me and she goes, Roy, she goes, Roy, are you coming to our event tonight? I was like, nah, miss, I'm not going to come. Right. And I'm walking away and she's like, Roy, we have food. I'm like, ah, miss, I'm just joking. I'm going to be there. Right. Like offer me food. I'm there. Right.
27: Right.
0: And so I come, she goes, good. She goes, Roy, I want you to introduce our guest speaker. I'm like, yeah, who is it? And she said, her name is retired Lieutenant Colonel Consuelo Castillo Kickbush. which was the same woman who had 7 years earlier speaking in that hotel. Nobody knew my story because I was taught to be silent. You know, a lot of times we teach our kids to be silent without even realizing that's what we're doing. And it looks like, what are your grandparents going to think? What's the family going to think? That's a way to silence our kids. Or what happens at home stays at home. That is a lesson that teaches our kids to be silent and not communicate. And so I was taught, you know, don't talk about what happens. So nobody knew in my campus. And so that day I broke tradition. And as I stood there, Ms. Kickbush to my left, my dean was in there, my colleagues, my professors, the other students. And I looked at her and I said, Miss, you don't know me, Miss, but I know you. And then I told the story. And so she was crying. I was crying. 2 weeks later, I got invited to speak at her book signing. And then 2 weeks after, I got hired in her company. Amazing. It was supposed to be a 2-month internship and it lasted for 2 years. And that's amazing. My life continued to change.
27: Yeah.
0: Because she mentored me. I started traveling with her and she was just peeling layers like an onion to try to get to some of the core issues because I had a lot of street inside of me.
27: But you used that, man.
0: Absolutely.
27: It fueled you.
0: Absolutely.
27: It fueled you. And now we have impact truth, right?
0: And if we don't invest in our kids, what I had is going to come out regardless.
27: Right.
0: The difference is it going to come out in something that's going to be productive, that's going to add to our communities? Is it going to add to our nation? Or is it going to be something that's become destructive?
27: Yeah.
0: And so we want to help our kids see their value, understand, process, and heal from what they've gone through so they can be contributing members of society.
27: So impact truth, right?
0: So,
27: You're empowering youth now.
0: Yes.
27: And so talk to us about starting that.
0: Well,
27: and then obviously what it is and what you're doing.
0: Absolutely. Thank you. My intention was I am going to get my degree. I'm going to go work in corporate America. I'm going to make a lot of money and I'm never going to be homeless again, ever. Mm. I never wanted to have this life again. But I started taking a lot of psychology classes. And my psychology classes were mainly for me, not to learn it, but trying to figure out what the heck happened to me, what the heck happened to my family. And it really taught me to separate the illness from the person. I love the person. I can help her with the illness. And that was my mom for me. And so I remember one day driving through the middle of the night before classes. It was like 3 o'clock in the morning. And I'm driving back to San Antonio from Abilene, Texas. Mm-hmm. And I want to get to her house before she leaves for work. And I leave her a rose on her car with a note. I turn around and I'm driving back to campus when my phone rings and I look at it and it's my mom. And I answer it and she can barely speak because she's crying. She says, how can you love me? She said, after everything I have done to you, how do you love me? You're my mom. You will always be my mom. See, life gets better if we choose to be the change.
27: Yeah.
0: So when I'm graduating college, this is my thought process now of I want to be better and not bitter. You know, I want to show my siblings that there's a better way that we can undo some of the lessons we learned in our childhood and not pass them on to the next generation. So as I start to cross the stage, I start thinking, why me? Why do I get to make it? Why do I get to cross the stage when there's a 1.6 million kids just like me at that time? Now there's 2.1 million kids like me. We went in the wrong direction. I can't even tell you how. And that is horrible. But at that time, I was like, why do I get this opportunity? So I said, you know what? Before I use my business degree and go work in corporate America, I need to give back. And I'll do it for 6 months. And I'm going to live out of my car. And I'm going to drive from LA to Jacksonville, Florida. And I'm going to speak for free at any shelter organization, any place that would open up their doors. And I'm going to find the kids. I'm going to tell them, don't give up. Life gets better, but you have to be here to see it. And I dubbed it the Homeless by Choice Tour because I was homeless again, but this time it was my choice, not my situation, not my parents. It was my choice. And 3 months into it, I saw America through a lens that not very many people get to see. I saw how broken we are. And I said, I have to do more. So I decided that instead of crossing the country for 6 months, I would live out of my car and I would circle the entire nation. And I was going to give myself a goal to reach at least 100,000 kids. I ended up living in my car, out of my car for 2.5 years. No grants, no funders, a tour that ran me over $200,000, a money that I had to raise along the way, but I was able to reach over 108,000 kids. And then my phone has never stopped ringing.
27: Look at that. Perseverance, the power to keep going, but more importantly, the power to make an impact. Another pillar, another core value that I know that you believe in as well as me is the power of mentorship. And I believe for me, like that's my purpose now, right? It's to mentor because I've had amazing mentors. Talk to us about what mentorship means to you.
0: So two things pop in my head. One, mentors, if you're going to be a mentor, whoever's listening, it's about them, not about you. You're there to help guide them and direct them. You're going to struggle with your mentee, especially if you find a kid like me. I'm going to push and push and push. Why? Because every person I have trusted has failed me. Every person. So I need to make sure that you're real. I need to make sure that, that you're, when you tell me you love me, you're not just saying it because you say it to all the kids you work with. You're not telling me that you're going to be there for me. I need to make sure that you're really going to be there for me. And the moment that I believe you, I never want to let you go. When I got myself fired, so I'm going to state it that way. When I got myself fired from my mentor's company, I was so devastated that I did everything I needed to get to try to get back to into her company. So she raised the bar even higher and I met it because as the broken kid, I thought, will anyone ever love me again? Because I honestly felt that she did love me.
27: Yeah.
0: And so it caused me to work.

0: me, right? Like it would be very selfish of me to take the wisdom that I get from the Damon John, a Robert Irvine, a Roy Juarez Jr. It would be very selfish for me to take the wisdom that you give me and let it sit right here. Like it's all about the power of being able to take what Roy gives me and now help 5, 6, 7 thousand other kids or youths that went through what Roy and I went through, right? But now we can show them there is a path.
1: Absolutely. Right? Well, my thought is what would have happened to me if my parents had mentors, if my dad had a mentor and to show him how to deal with what he went through as a kid, to process it, to how to healthily release things. What would my mom have gone through? What would that situation have been like? You know, they're both great people. They were just broken.
0: Amazing, man. So we're about to go rapid fire. I wrote a few rapid fire questions out.
1: Okay.
0: So we're going rapid fire.
1: Oh, here we go.
0: Roy. The best stage moment you've had as a speaker?
1: Being at the few conference and speaking on the stage that I snuck into and heard. And by chance, or higher power, whatever you believe, mine is a higher power, my mentor, by chance, was speaking at a conference in the same city the day before. So this time she sat in the audience as I spoke.
0: I love it. What's the best way for someone to give back to youths today?
1: Find kids who need someone in their life. There are a lot of kids who may have houses, but we don't have homes. So how many homeless kids do we have in our cities?
0: For the parent that's listening right now that's like, I'm Roy's mother, how do they have that conversation with their kid? What's some advice you'd give to that parent?
1: Kids don't care if you're perfect. They just want you there. And they want you to love them, let them know you love them. And at the same time, get plugged into a school where they may be having a parent program or something so that you can learn from other parents. My dad is back in my life, my biological dad. It took 20 years to get him back in my life. I think that we're all chasers in life. We're all chasing something, a nicer title, a bigger house, you know, partner, whatever we're chasing. My chase had always been to bring my family back together. Not my parents married, separate, they're better. But I wanted to be able to be in a room with my family. And so when I wrote my book, Homeless by Choice, I put a dedication page to each person, including my biological father. And I said to my biological dad, actually, forgive me, I put to my dad, I hope we can build a healthy relationship before it's too late. I read the entire page, threw it on social media. His girlfriend saw it, showed him. He calls me. At the time you call my business line, it would go to my cell phone, right? Not anymore. And I answered it and it was him. And I said, you dad? And he goes, yeah, it's me. I said, what do you want? He goes, I heard you wrote a book. I said, I did. He goes, I heard you put me in it. I said, I did, but like I changed your name so you can't sue me, right? Just in case, because like we don't have a relationship. He goes, that's not why I'm calling. So why are you calling? He goes, if you're serious about what you said, he goes, I'm ready. He goes, I'm so sorry. I will take the blame for everything. And I said, Dad, I don't want you to take the blame, Dad. I just wanted you to acknowledge what happened. I said, if you're serious, come to my book launch. It's next week in San Antonio. He showed up. So for the first time in over 20 something years, I'm on stage and I invited my siblings up first and then my mom and my stepdad. And I said, if he's willing, will my biological dad join us? And he comes on stage. And for the first time, I have this picture of my entire family. It would not have been possible if it wasn't for my mentors, if it wasn't for education, if it wasn't for my faith, if it wasn't for forgiveness. You know, here's the final thought and something that I adopted and I own. If people can hate for no reason in this world, I can love for no reason. And I love the kids that I serve. I love my family. I love what I do. I don't have to even know these kids for us to love them. So as a community, we need to love more than hate. And I think that's desperately needed right now in this world.
0: You always give me something. And that right there was extremely powerful. So much. I'm going to restate that or re-say that. If you can hate for no reason, then you can love for no reason at all too. That was it right there.
1: People hate for no reason, and it's stupid. We got to love for no reason. Let's switch it.
0: Where can people find the book first and foremost?
1: You can go two places. My name, RoyWattisJr.com or ImpactTruth.com, which is the name of my company. 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
0: Love you like a brother. Appreciate you, the words of wisdom, the mentorship that you're always providing. most importantly, leading by example, man. Like, I appreciate you.

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1: 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I do my best. I'm human, but I do my best.
0: 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That's Go right. Unleash it.
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12: In. Beginning at verse number 8. Excuse me. Exodus chapter 10, beginning at verse number 8. Exodus shouldn't be hard to find. Amen. Near the beginning of the Bible. Exodus chapter 10, verse number 8. And Moses and Aaron were brought again unto Pharaoh, and he said unto them, Go serve the Lord your God. But who are they that shall go? And Moses said, We will go with our young and with our old, with our sons and with our daughters, with our flocks and with our herds will we go. For we must hold a feast unto the Lord. And he said unto them, Let the Lord be so with you as I will let you go. And your little ones, look to it, for evil is before you. Not so. Go now, ye that are men, and serve the Lord. For that ye did desire, and they were driven out from Pharaoh's presence. Stop right there. I want to talk today about a family affair. A family affair. As a child, there was no debate that worship was a family affair. Church was a family affair. We all went to church. In fact, if you couldn't go to church, you couldn't go anywhere else. Even if you tried to say that you were sick, Mama had a remedy for that. She never argued with us. She just went to the medicine cabinet, pulled out castor oil, shook it up. And all of a sudden you got better. Mama, I think I can make it. Yeah. You know, church back then was quite different. I don't know what it was like where you all came from, but when I was a little boy, men sat on one side of the church and women and children sat on the other side. I remember it very vividly because I always sat between Mama and Miss Mamie Berger. Now, the reason I remember it so well is that Miss Mamie Berger used to have a fox up on her shoulder. You know that fur where the fox is biting his tail? I used to look at those eyes looking at me up there, and I didn't think that thing was dead. Amen. But that fur used to intrigue me as I looked. Nobody asked you back then if you wanted to go to church. It was a Sunday routine. In fact, it was as regular as Sunday dinner. Saturday night was bath night. So everybody took a bath Saturday night because you wanted to be clean for Sunday morning. I looked like some of y'all were raised the way I was. In other words, worship was a family affair. One of the things that we all have to face in this generation is the changing landscape in America. The country we once knew is no longer the same. In fact, families are different from my childhood. There was a time when parents disciplined children. In fact, not only did they discipline children, but many of them lived a disciplined life before them. You remember the days when we once paid our debts promptly and would go without to stay out of debt? And we expected to prosper by doing jobs and working harder. It's something that's happened, I know, even with my own household. If I say job to Daniel, he said, job? There's something that's gone wrong. We've missed it somewhere. For the most part, we obeyed the law and we lived within our means. But that was life some years ago. Now all that has changed. But for me, the most significant change is in the arena of the family. You know, there was a time when families went to church, when families had family prayer. You remember there was even a song they used to sing in church, "Don't Forget the Family Prayer." Jesus said he'd meet you there. Anybody remember that? Children were brought up in the fear and admonition of the Lord. In fact, we were made to go to church. Amen. But the church was the center of the community. Things have changed now. The church is no longer the center of the community. Many youth are not required at all to come inside a church. In fact, there's a generation out there now that's buck wild, but many of them have never been inside of a church. Unfortunately, we who are Christians also hold our families to a different standard. Parents will often leave children at home watching TV while they go to worship. Wives often leave husbands home watching TV while they go to worship. They have husbands at home that are more interested in the football game than they are about God. And it doesn't seem to bother nobody. While many today struggle to keep the tradition of family worshiping together alive, the truth of the matter is that it is far from the norm today. Life today has truly changed. And I know many of us long for the nostalgia, for the older days, but things have changed so drastically. In fact, many people get married today, and the church doesn't even figure in the equation. I know when we talking to our saved friends, you know, we say, "I want a man that loves the Lord." But if we're honest about it, that's down around 6 or 7, you know. We want one with a job, amen, and all that other stuff, you know, that we say. But think about it, that is quite different in how we see worship and how our mate sees it in this day and age. Many proceed to marry thinking that the person's going to come around, but Slim doesn't come around. The mere fact that you married him makes coming around even more difficult. And Lord help if you're willing to marry them knowing that there's such a difference, then in their minds, the issue of worship is not all that important. And if you're willing to live with them without marriage, that makes the struggle even worse. Not only is worship not all that important, But this whole idea of your faith and your religious practice doesn't mean much anyway, because once you come down from your little spiritual high, it's going to be business as usual. So not only do we have fractured families as far as divorce and all of that, but we have fractured families religiously, even though we're in the same household. So that's the question today that we want to wrestle with. How important is family worship? Pharaoh makes a feeble attempt at compromising to solve the crisis that's going on in Egypt. Moses has warned Pharaoh that there's a plague of locusts about to come. And so seeing that Pharaoh continues to defy the Lord's decree, so Moses challenged Pharaoh, saying, how long will you refuse to humble yourselves? Let my people go that they may serve the Lord. That's what the Lord wants. The next day, if you don't, judgment is going to come. And it'll be in the form of a swarm of locusts that will be like nothing you've ever seen in Egypt. Now, it was bad enough that the hail had destroyed the crops and had brought death upon the cattle that people left outside. But now locusts threatens everything that the hail didn't kill. Now Pharaoh's servants even question about his stubbornness. Want to know how long, brother Pharaoh, you going to let this go on? That they advised them to let Israel go. So they call Moses and Aaron back into the palace of Pharaoh. And what Pharaoh offers is in line with the satanic strategy for destroying us that I see employed by Satan even today. It involves fracturing the family as far as worship. You know what Pharaoh's compromise offer, his compromise offer flies in the face of our own vulnerability, because many of us who pride ourselves on our religious standards are perhaps as not as strong as we think. We worship, but we leave the family out. We work for the Lord, but we leave the family out. So the heart of Pharaoh could be the very sickness that we're dealing with in America today. So come with me. Pharaoh calls Moses and Aaron in verse 8 and says that what they've really been looking to hear. He told them to go and worship their God. But then he raises a question, said, now I'm going to let you go, but who's going? And he asks this strange question, trying to strike a deal before the locusts come. So on one hand, he says, go. However, on the other hand, he wants to know who exactly is going to be going. Now, that's an odd question, considering Egyptian tradition. The wives, children, and women accompanied their husbands and men in religious celebrations. So it stands to reason that all of Israel is going to worship. Yet Pharaoh is trying to let Israel go and hold them at the same time. One of the things that we have to be aware of is the kind of deals that we make. In fact, we need to listen carefully. Often there's more between the lines of what people say and act than there is on the line. Pharaoh says, go, but he's concerned about who actually is going to go. And often people will say one thing when there is either a hidden message or there's a hidden motive. Go, but who's going to go with you? Who's going? Because the pressure is on Pharaoh to compromise. And when the pressure is on those in our families or our significant others, they often make feeble attempts at compromise. You've heard them. They say stuff like, baby, you can go to church. I ain't tripping over that. I'll be here when you get back. And they say, I ain't going to bother you. They say, well, you know, I believe in God. I'm just not into the institutional church. You know, I'm spiritual, but I ain't into all of that shouting stuff that y'all do. And all that, I ain't about to give the preacher my money. But you can go on and worship. I ain't bothering you. But there's often a hidden agenda. Careful examination of this text gives us three things that I want to explore today. You see, family is hard enough by itself. In fact, without the influence of Satan, family is hard by itself. If you don't believe me, just ask a certain preacher that Gordon clearly talks about. This young preacher went to his church. He had a very young, very small children. He preached to his congregation on the theme, 10 ways to raise good and godly children. Well, fast forward, his children were entering their teen years, and he preached the same sermon, but he titled it different. 10 suggestions for raising good and godly children. Several years later, he preached that same message again, but he gave it a new title. He called it this time, Feeble Hints for Fellow Strugglers. You know, family is tough by itself. So 3 things we learned from this, and with a few amens, it won't take me long. First thing that this text teaches us is that worship ought to be a family affair. Now, verse number 9, look at what Moses said, how Moses answered this question. He said, we will go with our young and with our old, with our sons and with our daughters, with our flocks and with our herds will we go, for we must hold a feast unto the Lord. Pharaoh said, you can go, but who's going with you? And so Moses responds logically and honestly to Pharaoh's question. He tells Pharaoh, worship is a family affair. He tells him that the young are going, the old are going, that the sons and the daughters are going to be involved. Everybody, all that we have is going to be included in our worship experience. Now, we've made worship such a business that true worship hardly occurs. We have church and we get entertained, but we leave and don't get no better. We make church exclusive while Moses speaks of inclusiveness. Moses says that everybody is going, but we don't matter. We don't care sometimes that Aunt Susie ain't coming. Moses said that all of us ought to be involved. And you know the key factor in that is us men. Can I talk to the brothers for a minute? As men, we ought to be the priest leaders of our homes. There are many good men who are great providers at home. You work hard. There are many men that do all the stuff that's expected of a good husband, except the most important thing to God. And that is to lead the family in their relationship with God. The men ought to have a Joshua kind of spirit that you ought to say in your household, as for me and my house, we, talking about the whole family, will serve the Lord. And yet what has happened in this day and age, many men have given over the leadership of the family in terms of God to the wives. And in some cases, it's the children leading us. It's the children who say, Mama or Daddy, will you come to church with me today? Something has gone wrong in our families. There should be no question among us as men. Brothers, we are the chief priests of our families. In fact, when you got married to your bride, the only reason she could proudly wear a white dress was whether she was sexually pure or not. That didn't matter, because we are to our brides as Christ is to the church. In other words, we accepted them the way they are with the idea that the cleansing of the family is going to be our responsibility. Just like when you come to Jesus, the cleansing of you is not on you, but on Jesus Christ. We say, I come as I am, just as I am, without one plea, but that thy blood was shed for me. And so I accept you as you are, but I'm going to lead you into a greater relationship with the Lord. So that white dress that she wore signified your priesthood in the family. Y'all got mighty quiet on me. But that we ought to lead our families to the fountain of cleansing. No, it's not that you are the cleansing agent, but you lead your family to the cleansing fountain. Church then will be a place where young and old are in worship. In fact, we ought to get away from this young versus seniors. No, we all need the Lord. Sons and daughters ought to be in worship. It's not parents versus children. There should be never be women versus men. No, all of us need the Lord. Worship is an inclusive enterprise. And there are some folks that, yes, their life is ragged. But what better place for them than right here? Well, they are here that there is somebody that can make your life better. What better place for those who messed up in life? No longer do we have to bring sacrifice to the priest, that we can go to the Lord for ourselves. And the leaders of the home ought to be the one to lead the family in a right relationship with the Lord. So, my brothers and sisters, Moses makes it clear. Brother Pharaoh, I don't know why you asked that question, but I'll tell you that everybody going. Or if he was from D.C., everybody. Everybody going. There's an urgent need for a celebration. And I stopped by to say that our service involves everybody. This is not religion by proxy. I know we say, you go pray for me. No, you come and pray too. It's inclusive of us all. And I believe that men hold the key. That's not a knock on women or anything like that. Because statistically, when men love the Lord, women and children tend to follow. When women love the Lord, children and men might follow. The statistics go down. And so all I'm trying to say is that we're not trying to belittle the faith and faithfulness of women. Thank God for the women. But as the men go, often the family worship goes. Worship is a family affair when the men are involved. And I wonder, is there any real men here today? Woo, woo, woo, woo. Okay. All right. I don't know why I did that. But we're looking for real men. In fact, I tell people all the time, my dream is to have more men in church than women. And that ought to make women happy. Because if we can get men loving God, they'll sure enough love you. Oh, y'all missed that. Let me say it one more time. If you got a man that sure enough loves God, he'll definitely love you. Five amens. All right. Okay. Here's the second thing. Pharaoh sought to fracture family worship. And that's a problem even today, that the devil seeks to fracture family worship. Look at what he says in verses 10 and 11. And he said unto them, let the Lord be so with you as I will let you go, and your little ones look to it, for evil is before you. Not so. Go now, ye that are men, and serve the Lord, for that ye did desire. Now I realize that King James is kind of convoluted there. That you lose the essence of what he's really saying by the King James Version. Can I give it to you from the NIV? Here's what it says. And listen carefully. Pharaoh said, the Lord be with you. If I let you go along with your women and children, clearly you are bent on evil. No, have only the men go and worship the Lord, since that's what you've been asking for. Pharaoh says, now the Lord take a liking to you. If I let that happen, no way am I going to let the children and the women go. He accuses Moses and Aaron of having evil motives. In other words, what Pharaoh is really trying to do is make sure that Israel does not keep going once they're free. He said, if I let the women and children and all yourself go, that you ain't going to come back. But if I keep the women and children here and let the men go, surely they'll come back and I'll keep you in bondage. So he wants to hold the families hostage while the men go and worship. And there's a bit of Pharaoh's strategy being played out by Satan today. Satan wants us to worship, but leave the little ones behind. Think about what happened during the pandemic. That we had the adults teaching them how to get online and worship, But who fell through the cracks? Most of our young people fell through the cracks. To a certain extent, it's working even in today. As parents, we tend to want everything successful for our children except their religious faith. Think about what you say to your children when you talk to them. We involve ourselves in their choice of schools. We want them to go to the best schools. Their choice of mates. Now leave that one alone. That one don't mean you no good. We say all of that. Their choice of jobs and all that. But we're not very forceful when it comes to their choice of God. In fact, can I be honest with us today? Many of us have grown to the point where we expect our youth to drop out of church during their young adult time. We say, well, you know, they are they're going off to college now and all that. Man, that's the time you really need to be praying. That's the time that you really need. I can answer that one myself. Because I left home as the church boy, as the youth president and all of that. Never drank or anything like that. But man, when you get that taste of freedom and you get with the wrong folks, I will never forget the day that girl had done me wrong. And I was sitting around moping to my buddy. He said, man, I got what you need. He reached under his bed, pulled out a fifth of brandy. He said, drink this and you'll feel better. I killed the whole fifth. I called her up. I want you to know I'm a man. I spell M. A-N. And I know some others. I ain't the only one that been there. So sometimes we expect things to happen. And that's the time you really ought to be praying. Because the seeds of it is sown long before we allow everything to, when we allow everything to go before worship. When you think about it, AAU basketball and other sports are on Sunday mornings now. And sometimes we have to choose between whether we're going to bring our children to worship or we're going to follow them to the game. We don't encourage, many of us don't encourage Bible study or prayer or praise, worship, or giving. Think about it, how you were taught. I can't speak for you, but I remember when mom and them left, sent us to church, to Sunday school, we had a nickel to put in Sunday school and a nickel for ice cream. One of my buddies dropped one of his nickels and it went down in the sewer. He prayed, Lord, there goes your nickel. But they taught us about giving. Our parents taught us, and I told the Bible class yesterday, they taught us that universal prayer that didn't let you just jump in the bed. We had to say, now I lay me, I pray to, if I, that's almost universal among us. They didn't let you gobble up the food without thanking God for it. You remember what they said? God is great. And by thy. That was universal among us. That they were teaching us how to pray and how to be thankful and how to be in the Lord. Some of us gave our first speech in church. All of those things. In fact, while many of us worship, we have no idea where our children are. And sometimes they're here at the church and we still don't know where they are. They run wild all over the church doing anything but worship. Many of us who could volunteer for children's ministry so that our little ones will learn how to worship, we don't see that as important. We got one standard for ourselves while justifying sinful behavior in our young people that we help to create. Add to that the fact that many of us worship, and some of us, I hate to say, live any kind of life in front of our children. Sometimes we put the children in environments where we live with others without marrying them. And then we applaud the fact when they ask, where's Pookie? Well, he and his girlfriend got an apartment now. And that don't bother us at all. We applaud babies out of wedlock. They don't bother us at all. We make excuses for our daughter leaving home with a dress about to split if she coughs. Maybe Pharaoh was right. Let the men go. Because it really doesn't make much difference in terms of life. We leave the family behind anyway. Pharaoh's strategy is really Satan's strategy. Because if you leave out the little ones, the next generation will be in bondage. If we separate the women from the worship of God, then they poison the next generation as they raise them. But in our culture, hallelujah, if the men are separated from worship, the whole family suffers in the long run. If we allow a split between the young and old, we lose the atmosphere whereby the Holy Spirit has free reign. Yes, we stayed in with the old people. We honored the elders. We watched the elders. In fact, we watched them so carefully, we could almost recite their prayers. We knew that Mr. Big Jim was going to sit there, and he was the biggest man in town. We knew that he was going to sing his song.
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0: Welcome to another exciting episode of Mick Unplugged. And today we're joined by a transformational speaker, an amazing coach, and an author who's dedicated to helping people uncover their true selves. Please join me in welcoming my guy, Mr. Rocky Garza. Rocky, how you doing today, brother?
15: Man, I'm doing wonderful, Mick. Thank you so much for having me on the show.
0: Rocky, man, been a huge fan of yours. Wanted to tell you personally, thank you for being the human being that you are. You do so much good for corporations. You do so much good in your community that you're an example. And I'll just be honest, man, like I like following your lead on the example that you set. So I just wanted to personally tell you, thank you, bro.
15: Thank you. Thank you. I really appreciate that, Mick. I think it's something I am learning and I probably will the rest of my life. Two things. Number one is to say thank you. I tend to not want to say thank you, not because I don't appreciate it, because well, that means that I might acknowledge that it's true. And I think oftentimes in our lives, our hesitation to accept a compliment isn't because we don't believe it. It's because of we're the unknown that comes from what if we do. And I think the second part of that is, you know, it's been a work in progress, just like you. It's taken decades to try to really hone in on what is that. And I'm just now, probably now more than ever, which I hope I get to say this for the rest of my life. Just now feel like I'm really dialing into what it is I can bring to the world that I can do that allows me to stay in my lane, to trust my gut, to do those things while simultaneously creating environments for other people to do the exact same thing, and recognizing that the overlap of the Venn diagram is so small, if we'll stay in our lane, that we can create a picture collectively that we could never just do by ourselves.
0: One of the things that I appreciate about you is something that you said and alluded to that I'm going to ask you to elaborate on. What I heard you say essentially is success doesn't happen overnight. And the reason, and I'm just going to say it, these are the words of Mick and Mick only, so don't yell at Rocky for saying this, but the reason that most people don't get the success that they're supposed to get is because at some point they stop along the way. What Rocky has done, he never quits. Doesn't matter the highest of highs or the lowest of lows, you never quit, because that great win that you just had yesterday. And I don't know about you, Rocky, but I'm not in a spot where I can just like let last week's success be the end, because my legacy, not financially, my legacy depends on the work that I'm going to continue to do. Mm-hmm. And so I'd love for you to elaborate on that. Just success doesn't happen overnight, bro.
15: No. Well, and I think not only does success not happen overnight, but success is not a destination. Like, I think that's why most individuals stop, or even you and I occasionally have the moment we think we should stop, or we think we might stop. Why? Well, because we are obsessed. And I say we, like collective human beings, in my experience, we are obsessed with the idea of arrival, that we think if we could get there, and if I can get there faster than you, then I could stop quicker than you, which means I could have more time to do what I want, because I don't do what I want now. Therefore, if I could get to the place I could do what I want, then I would finally have arrived. And so we call that success. And I think there's a moment where if we allow ourselves to note that, to your point, the only thing that I can guarantee that happens tomorrow within my capacity of human understanding is the sun's going to go down tonight, and it's probably going to come up tomorrow. And when we go to wake up tomorrow, everything you did today will either have been a block added to the home you are building, or it will have been a hammer to the block previously that will be gone. The reality of both what is possible and what is true is today. That's what present is. Present is all the possibilities of what could be and what is actually occurring. So I think if we can remove the idea of success from being singular, if we can remove it from destination, if we can remove it from the idea of this mountaintop, and if I could just get to that mountain, then the view there will be so great that will be so great after that view and your Cliff Bar and your sandwich and the photo you take and the Instagram you did, you're going to walk down the mountain, my guy. You're going to go back to the valley, and life is lived in the valley. But the valley's not sexy. The day-to-day is not sexy.
0: Ladies and gentlemen, you're going to get a glimpse into the conversations that Rocky has, the methodologies that he teaches, the principles that he provides for those that are around him. Rocky, where did this start?
15: Love. Let me be very clear when it started. Love my mom, love my dad, love my grandparents, love my family, aunts, uncles, cousins, everybody who was a part of the process. And, okay, A-N-D, it's a very powerful word. And you can live a life where you have all of your material needs and recognize that there are many things in life that are missing. My parents got divorced when I was young, right before I turned 2. Never lived with my dad growing up. Love my dad. Have the best relationship with my dad today I've ever had. My mom's been married and divorced quite a few times, 4 or 5 times. So I went to 13 schools before I graduated high school. Most of those pre-7th grade, because I moved in with my grandparents in 7th grade, and I actually went to the same junior high and the same high school. So all those schools are happening pre-7th grade. You know, I didn't realize the term first day of school didn't mean first day at a school until 7th grade. I didn't realize it was a time of year. I thought it was a phrase that we use because this is our first day at this school, which I was always confused why that seemed to happen for everybody else only once. And it seemed to happen for me 2 or 3 times. Right. And so I say all that again. This is not sad, not a sob story, not, oh, woe is me. Like, I'm 41, been to a lot of therapy, have a lot of coaches. Like, I'm feeling okay today. And A-N-D, we're going to come back to that again. And, you know, where I sit today is both a result of every day stacked up over the last 41 years. And, you know, I think we all have a decision daily with work, with practice, not in isolation. We have a decision to say, will I make my past pain a mechanism to protect myself from people, or I use my past pain as a mechanism to propel myself in the direction of my purpose? And I think it's a question we have to ask. That's a question I have to ask myself daily, today, daily. Been married 16 years, got a 9-year-old, got a 6-year-old, good friends, a great community, spent a lot of time, effort, and energy building friendships. And I have to ask myself daily, the guy that gets on Instagram every day and says, you got this, let's go, let's do it. I have to ask myself daily, Rocky, why did you not express to your feelings to your wife? Is it because you were trying to protect yourself because you're afraid if you're honest, she will leave like everyone else? Or are you going to express how you feel because you want to propel yourself in the direction of your purpose, which is to build a committed relationship with someone unlike anything you have ever physically witnessed in your own life? But that's a decision I have to make. That's a question I have to ask myself. No one else is responsible for that other than me. And so I think we look back, I look back on my life and go, why was it always so much easier to find value, worth, and fulfillment from strangers than it was from the people that I love most? Is that a problem with them, or is that a result of my inactivity and my inability to allow myself to be present and fully show up without having the fear that they were going to run away? And I think all of those are parts and pieces of the questions we sort of have to ask ourselves, at least me regularly. Maybe for somebody else, you only have to do it quarterly. I tend to have to do it daily to go, what are those things? And so as I look back over my life, I, you know, graduated high school. I was going to go play football. And then I realized, like, right before I graduated, like, I don't even like football. I'm about to go do this for 4 more years. This is a terrible idea. And so then through a slew of events, and I'm going to junior college for a couple of years, and then I transferred to Texas A&M. I graduated from there. I went to a place out in East Texas called Sky Ranch. It's a summer camp for kids. And I worked there for 4 years. I came back to Dallas. I joined a pastoral staff at a church for about 4 years and did that. So I was in full-time ministry for about 8 years right out of college. Got offered a teaching pastor job, in 2010. Big church, a few thousand people, said, hey, 26, one tattoo, faux hawk. You think you're God's gift to people? Why don't you teach 25 weekends a year? And I said, why don't we not do that? Because that sounds like a bad idea. And so I said, no. They said, what do you want to do? And I said, you know, of course, I want to be a wedding photographer. And that was more like, it was a hobby my wife and I had. She had just quit her job. We were just got married, had an apartment, no debt, no kids, one dog. Let's start a business. Why not? This is pre-Instagram. This is pre-Pinterest, pre-personal branding. Like, we got so lucky. So we rode that wave, sort of our entrance into entrepreneurship. And then I started this business about 11 years ago. We found out we were pregnant with our son. And, you know, my wife said, if you could do anything for the rest of your life, what would you want to do? I would love to be a people expert. If I could marry my life experience, which is like the reality of what was, with 8 years of ministry, which is the reality of the deeply caring for the human being, for people. And at this point now, marry that with 15 or so years of entrepreneurship, or we'll call that business or commerce, right? If you could marry history and your past, and you could marry that with a deep care and desire for a human, with the capacity to take that into the market to say, what then shall we do? If I could marry all those things together, if I could be an expert at anything, I'd want to be a people expert. How could I do that? And so a little over a decade ago, started coaching individuals and saying, hey, I had this business. Do you want one? They're like, oh, I'd love to have that. And I was like, hey, I'll show you how. And inside I'm like, how are we going to show them how? No, it's never going to work. And you know, you fast forward a decade and you go, I get methodologies and identity mapping, the confidence method, and the influence appraisal, and all these sort of ways. And I think for me, what has helped me in all of that, Mick, is for me to say daily with my clients, and every time I get on stage, I start every keynote the same. If you leave today knowing more about me than you know about you, then I failed you. I'm not going home with you. You're going home with you. So buckle in, do the work, show up for yourself. I guarantee you can leave here with something that might actually change your life. Let's get going.
0: Rocky, I love that, bro. And I want to unplug, no pun intended, a few things there. So, you know, the moving, the first day of school. Wow. Like that's so wild. And to hear it from that perspective, because we all had Rockies growing up. Right. Like, we always had the kid that was here for the first part of the year and then not there the next part of the year. Maybe 3 years later, they're back for a little bit and then they're not there again. Did that make you sheltered? Did that make you, not that you didn't trust people, but it was more of, I don't need to get close because this is temporary. Right. Like, was that a rocky feeling?
15: Yeah. I realized about the age of 30 that I was very good at disclosure and very bad at vulnerability. I was very good at giving you what you thought was vulnerability, but for Rocky, it was simply disclosure. I could recount my story for the first probably 5 or 6, 7 years as a keynote speaker. Every, no matter what keynote I gave, every keynote started the same. So I was born in 1983. I was born in Kansas. I only lived there for about a week. Came back to Dallas and I would recount my history because I felt like if I couldn't recount everything that occurred, I didn't have the credibility to be on a stage for you to hear what I had to say, because I didn't think I had the credibility or expertise in my credentials and or my resume, right? I always joke I'm the only corporate keynote speaker that's never had a resume. Why? Well, because that wasn't my life. My resume is not the certifications I have. Not knocking a certification. They're wonderful. Your boy didn't have any. Why? Because I didn't know that was a thing for me to do at the time when I should have or could have done it, because I was in survival mode. I was in disclosure mode. I was in tell the same thing you need to tell to make them go, man, that guy is open, while making sure you don't tell them anything because they will use it and they will get you. And so I think as the kid that moved around a bunch, a kid going to school, like, vulnerability now is my number one personal value. It's one of the values in our organization, our business, not because Rocky's an expert at it, because if I don't do that, I know what life will become. Because if I'm not committed to saying, I create the opportunity to see and be seen by others, I will make sure you don't see me and I will absolutely see you. And I've lived that life before, and it was lonely and it was isolating. And as much as people in my life loved me and cared for me, it wasn't until I got married and had my own children that I was at the same house for Christmas more than 1 year in a row. There was no such thing as tradition. There was no such thing as a space where you belonged. You just went where you were allowed.
0: One of the things I probably appreciate the most is the last thing that you were talking about in the first part of the story, which is, again, I'm going to interpret this. You went from vision to action to business. So you just said, I'm going to go do it, mm-hmm. right? Like you and your wife, hey, I'm going to go start mm-hmm. this business. You could have easily college degree, go work for someone, right? Go build up the skill. But the mentality that Rocky Garza has is, hey, I am the opportunity. So let's talk about that. How do you take vision and then put it into action?
15: Yeah, great question. Number one, and some of you are not going to like this answer. You start by recognizing that you're probably not the person that has the vision. So let's throw out a number, right? In your area, there's 100 businesses. Let's say every one of those businesses at minimum, which we know is crazy, has 100 employees, right? So that's 10,000 people that are employed within 100 businesses. So out of 10,000, 100 of those are asked to be the visionary. You may not be the visionary. So the reason that you are stuck in inactivity is because you are attempting to be something that you were never made and designed to be because you think it will be sexier for you to be the person that has the vision. But out of 100 companies and there's 100 employees, 99 of those are executors, integrators is what their job is. And for whatever reason, there is a singular, maybe two if we're getting wild, people who have a vision and their job is to empower and equip people to take said vision and then go execute it because they don't know how. Now, the difference between you and I in those instances is that we chose the path of most resistance, which was let's be visionaries and then figure out how in the world we're going to make it happen until we can make enough money to pay somebody else to actually do it for us because we realize we don't know what we're doing. And so that's just a part of what we would call entrepreneurship, right? Now, we chose the path of most resistance. So for most leaders, it's identifying, why don't I back up a second? What is the path for you of least resistance? It is to let go of the mentality that you think you are supposed to carry a vision and discover how can you use your unique gifts and skills to execute the vision. Even inside your own organization, my job today is to take the vision we have to best highest use of Rocky's time and everything else somebody else should be doing. Not because I'm selfish, not because I'm arrogant, not because, oh, I think I'm somebody that I don't have to. You don't want me to be in charge of the schedule. You don't want me to plan the curriculum. You don't want me to create the most dynamic booklet we're going to need to really get you. You wouldn't get one. We wouldn't have a booklet. That's a bad use of my time because I'm not good at it. So I think for leaders to take a step back, number one, you don't own the vision. Now, if you're listening, you're a business owner and you do own the vision, you should ask yourself this question. Am I actually a visionary or do I just have a good idea? Two very different things. I know a lot of integrators who have great ideas, but they're not visionaries. An idea is something that we haven't done yet that's going to solve a problem. A vision is something that most people can't see that changes a generation. Which of those spaces do we want to be in? Not good or bad, not right or wrong. One is not better. One is not worse. What does it make you more valuable? One doesn't make you. Don't put yourself on a chart comparing yourself apples to fish. It doesn't work.
0: Those that aren't going where they need to go, it's because you have a title. And that title usually is CEO, founder, president, insert the highest level for your company. You're not the visionary and you don't allow others to be that. The head of a certain department with a very nice title is not a visionary. But because of the title, they feel like that's their responsibility. But because you won't let that go and you feel like if it's not your idea, I love that you broke down the difference between idea and vision. Because it's not your idea, you're never going to let said employee or said vision happen. The biggest reason that most companies don't grow is because of that. You hold the title, but then you also hold all the cards and you won't play the hand.
15: I want you to imagine if you're a leader currently and ask yourself if visionary and integrator rubs the wrong chord with you. And you're thinking, don't tell me what I am, what I'm not. Let's give it an analogy sense because we all like a good analogy. CEO has a vision. Let's say they, in fact, are the visionary. Wonderful. CEO gets together with all their SLT, ELT, vice presidents, whatever your company calls it. And he casts the vision. Here's what I'm thinking. Here's what we're doing. Now, in that environment, that visionary is tasking all of you in that room to become architects. Go to your unique departments. Go to your areas and draw, create, show them the plan. I'm talking CAD renderings, electrical, plumbing, where it goes, how it stays up, what's the foundational aspect. You've been given the vision, but your job in operations and sales and management and HR and people in training and development, your job is to go architect now the drawing for your people to execute on so that they can then go and say, let me get the plugs. Let me get the wire. Let me go find the electricians. But here's where it breaks down. You walk away from that meeting and you say, I'm now going to go to my team and I'm going to go be the designer. And I'm going to see if they can become the architect. Yet we've created a system of accountability, whether you're in Rockefeller Habits, you're in EOS, you're in pick whatever it is, the systematic way that you're going and you're approaching your business. Many of us, number one, aren't the visionary to begin with, and we're trying to cast vision and doesn't work. Let's assume that you are. I'm going to ask you to go ask your key leaders, the top 5, 6, 7 people in your circle. Are they leaving your office and trying to go be the designer next? Or are they leaving your office to go do their job, which is to go be the architect? I guarantee you, if you will skip that layer and go to your senior director level and ask them if their leaders are coming to them with plans or with thoughts, 90% of the time, if you have a problematic organization and you're not growing the way you think, it's because your leaders leave the meeting with you. They go into a meeting and they take your plan, your dreams, they turn it into their own dreams in their own way. They're not actually building plans. So your directors have no idea what to do. And the lack of communication, the lack of lateral leadership, and so on. So I could not agree with you more that we want to hold the cards because we think it's going to make us important. When we have to ask ourselves, are we willing to play the hand? Because ultimately we're trying to win the game.
0: How important is creating a winning culture for an organization? Again, these are the words of Mick and Mick only. I see so many times where it's on to the next project, on to the next task, on to the next problem. And as entrepreneurs, we get in that grind because that's who we are. But remember, everyone on your team isn't an entrepreneur. That's why they work with you, right? So I learned early on to celebrate wins for my team. Even if I'm not a person, like, honestly, I don't need to celebrate a win. Like, my thing is, if I'm in the game, I'm supposed to win. However, the game isn't about me. The win is never about me. And so if I didn't celebrate that and create winning cultures and create even small situations where people can get the confidence to win, right? I personally think that's problem number two with most businesses. Again, I don't care the size. I can go to another Fortune 5 company where the mentality is on to the next one. But the companies that celebrate small success usually have a much better culture.
15: Yeah, totally. Let's go back to our phrase earlier. Culture is not what you pontificate. It's what you tolerate. That's Rocky's fancy word because I like rhyming. Culture is not what you say it is. It's what behavior do you allow. Now, I think in order for us to sort of go to that place, let's redefine the definition of tolerance, meaning what do we tolerate? Because I think oftentimes we default to tolerance is the lowest, least common denominator. What will I tolerate? That's the least amount of effort. Well, I've never been inside a thriving organization. And I'm not talking about just top line revenue. I'm saying thriving culturally, community driven, giving back. People want to be there. A low attrition, high retention. Pick a category that we want to say we measure a company's success. I've never been to one that was doing that, where what they tolerated was the bare minimum. What they tolerated was excellence. Is celebration tolerated, or is celebration the level of tolerance by which we expect? See, I think we need to take the same word and it's the way we use it to go, we don't tolerate that, or we only tolerate. All of a sudden, one just became terrible and negative and the other one just became empowering. Hey, just so you know, we're an organization that we absolutely tolerate celebration. We tolerate excellence. We tolerate meeting our metrics. We tolerate daily behavior, daily activity. We only tolerate you being on time. That's what we do here. We expect you to join us in that because this is not just who we say we are. You should be able to tell by the actions of people in our organization. This is exactly what we do. And so I think so often in times, to your point, we go to places and we go on to the next one. Let's get to the next thing. All right. We crush that project. What's the next project we have to do? And in all of that, I'm not wanting to slow us down at all. I love a good metric, a KPI. What gets measured gets accomplished. I mean, we've heard a million times. You can go see 1,000 memes on it today. We understand that. And A-N-D, not but, get rid of that word. A-N-D is the third or fourth time I've spelled that word out for us today. If you're listening, I hope you caught on here. And do I check the box of tucking my kids in bed because they have to go to sleep? Or do I only tolerate the behavior in myself that is to lay in bed with my son, to tell him how proud I am, to remind him that his father loves him. And no matter what happens, dad is always going to be in your corner because that's the behavior for myself that I will tolerate nothing less. One of those says, good night, son, go to bed. One says, this is the level by which I operate because I will tolerate nothing less in my life. And I use an example about kids or family or wherever you are in your life, because I find we so often, especially as coaches, especially as speakers who spend a lot of our time in the business space, we are so quick to use a business example that is forgotten. But if you can use a personal example, it will almost always translate into business. Because I can tell you what I think about

0: that allows us to, when we are aware of ourself, we will reflect others back on us and assume it's about us. That makes you relatable, right? Like we'll go forward and we'll do a little theory we have called the upside down. When I am self-aware, it means I'm aware of myself, meaning I can go into an environment with another human being and I can be exponentially more aware of you and what is unique and specific and distinct to you, not what is a reflection of my own fear. So when I know that I am confident in me, I can see you for you. No pun intended. I don't have my glasses on today, but I can see you through your glasses. Where we lack self-awareness though, we view everything through our glasses. And so every action was about me. Everything you said was about me. Every decision you made was about me. The issues you have is because you're unaware of yourself and you think it's their fault, right? And so self-awareness is not, I think currently it's not deemed, I don't deem it as valuable and important so that I can sit in a room and look in a mirror and go, yeah, that's me. And that's a component of it. I want to be able to look in a mirror and recognize myself. Yes, but I want to be able to get in front of you and look at you and recognize you. Not see it as a reflection of me. And I think that self-awareness really asks us to, let's make it really simple. Just ask yourself, you're listening, ask yourself this question. Do you spend more time at the window or do you spend more time in the mirror? And most of us spend more time looking out the window, trying to find the reflection of anything valuable and hope that it was us because we haven't been willing to get in front of the mirror to say actually what it is.
1: Love it. Love it, man. Last question for you. What is Rocky's because? What's that deeper purpose that's deeper than your why?
0: Yeah. I have, and probably will, up until this point, spent my life discovering who am I? Why does it matter? And is it of any importance? Am I unique? Has anybody decided that uniqueness was valuable? And can I do anything with that uniqueness? On repeat. Again and again, yeah. And again and again and again. Over the last 40 plus years or so, I have begun to realize the answer to that is yes. I am unique. Not better, not worse, not actually even on a scale related to any other human being. There is no one in the world like me. And. And I am equally valuable to every other person on earth. And they are as equally valuable to me. If I can utilize my life, my past, my history, my current day experiences, my future vision, the love of people in my life, if I can use that such that I can not only continue to discover that for myself, but lead people to the place to get in front of the mirror and see that they are unique, to remind them that it is good, not just true, that's confirmation, good affirmation, and allow them to take any step towards creating good in the world because of how they were made, designed, and created. That's a really, really good use of my time. And that starts with my kids. That starts with my wife. That starts with me. And if by chance I get to do that professionally, what an incredible life I've lived.
1: Ladies and gentlemen, he has been Rocky Garza. Rocky, brother, I appreciate you more than you know. Where can people follow, find you? What's new that Rocky has coming up or going out?
0: Yeah, no, absolutely. You can follow me on we're on all platforms, Instagram, Facebook, TikTok, LinkedIn, YouTube. It's just at Rocky Garza. Look for the bald guy with big eyebrows. There's not a lot of Rockies out there that look like me and Mick. So find us. We'll be out there in that space. And then if you're looking to just how you can get engaged in what we're doing outside of just a regular follow, you can go to rockygarza.com/confidence. 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And we go through that on a monthly basis, free of charge to you. And we'd love to have you at that with us. 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
1: We need to make that happen. So much so, Rocky, I'm going to go on and choose one that I'm actually going to attend. And maybe I'll invite a couple of people to come with me. So if you want to go with me to a Rocky Garza event, live and in person with the man, the myth, the legend, Rocky Garza himself, message me, Rocky Garza, and I'm going to select two people and we're going. How about that?
0: Let's go. Man, I'd love that, man. I'd be honored. I'd be honored.
1: No, I'm going to be the honored one. Like, that's going to happen. That is totally going to happen. Rocky, appreciate you, man. I'm going to reach out in the morning and make sure your knees feel good. Your Achilles is still intact.
0: Thank you.
1: Because, you know, I did that same thing and I tore an Achilles.

0: And I was like, okay, I'm not 25 anymore.
1: That's right. That's right. Well, I'm just going to keep playing and remind myself that I'm also not 25. So your boy's not trying to do anything fancy. I'm going to go with the easy layup or the nice free throw shot outside of that. Hey, I'll get to the end of the court when I get there.
0: That's what you say. And then you're going to get challenged. You're going to feel good, right? You're going, oh, I got the juice. I still got it. And then
1: hey,
0: you're
1: listen,
0: gonna say,
1: hey,
0: I still got, oh,
1: that's right.
0: I got
1: that's
0: it.
1: Right. So yeah. So just, I'll just keep my mind. Hey, Rocky, you got no juice, my boy. You got no juice. Just be a human. Just do that instead.
0: Rocky, I love you, brother. Means
1: appreciate
0: the world
1: you,
0: to have you break.
1: Thank you so much.
0: Today.
1: Thank you. Appreciate
0: you got it.
1: It.
0: For all the viewers and listeners, remember, your because is your superpower. Go unleash it.
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0: Ladies and gentlemen, welcome to another exciting episode of Mick Unplugged. And today we have a dynamic force in the sports industry. He's a former Marine and Army veteran. He's a current NFL agent and the founder of Forever Athlete Management. With a relentless drive and commitment to excellence, he represents top-tier athletes, guiding them to success on and off the field. Please welcome my guy, someone who's turned into one of my best friends in the world, the tenacious, the visionary, the dedicated, Mr. Damian Knight. Damian, how you doing, brother?
6: Man, I'm good. Thank you for having me on today.
0: Dude, I appreciate the human being that you are. Like, I've learned so much about you, like obviously through social, following your path, but then just, you're just an overall great dude, man. And like, I just appreciate you for being the dude that you are. I want to start with your military background.
6: I wouldn't trade it for anything else, right? It taught me a lot of lessons. I joined super young. Like I graduated high school at 16 years old, thought the military was my way out. You know, I had to get out of town. So joined the Marine Corps and early on got identified to be part of this like nuclear reaction team where, you know, I had to go through this big selection and everything was super, a lot of red tape to get into, like realistically, right? Made me grow up really quick, especially for a 17-year-old kid, you know, and then very quickly was put in charge of people and assets and seeing things that people only see in movies. And it was awesome. I feel like it made me mature a lot quicker than my peers. You know, I'll go back home on leave and I'm 18 years old telling people to be careful and be responsible and this and that, and all they're thinking about is the party on Friday night or whatever. Right. So I made a lot of really good friends, lifelong connections there at my first duty station in South Georgia. And then I had a couple options of where to go after, and California popped up as one. And I was like, man, I've never been more west of like Mississippi at this point in my life. So I was like, let's do it, man. Jumped in, ended up getting stationed in 29 Palms, California. I always told people it's in the middle of nowhere, but in the middle of everything. You know, everything in life is what you make of it. And I was about 2 hours from Vegas, 2.5 hours from LA, 2.5 hours from San Diego. So if you wanted to do something, you were in the prime location. You know, one thing that I did early on was take in a lot of guidance and leadership from everyone. I just wanted to learn. I volunteered for literally everything, even the things that going back, I wish I wouldn't have volunteered for. I learned a lot and was able to develop myself as like kind of a servant leader. And that's something that I transition into this NFL space of like, how can I best lead these high level athletes that they don't always have it all together, right? So they need that mentorship and that guidance and that what's next planning. And that's what I feel the military was able to help me really transition into the space.
0: I appreciate that so much, man. Like I said, you know, I'm definitely thankful for the service that you put in, and more importantly, the servant leadership that you have, right? To not let it stop there. But I want to unpack something you just said, man. So you graduated at 16?
6: I had a mission. My mission was to get out of town, right? So I went to my guidance counselor my junior year of high school, and I was like, how do I get out of here? And they're like, well, if you want to, you could take night school, right? So I was going to school normal, like 9 to 4 o'clock every day, whatever it was. And then I would go work. I had a job. I was working at Zaxby's. I was working there from about 5 to 8 every day. And then I would leave there and go to the technical college in town and take school with adults that were trying to get their GEDs. I was taking like a couple extra English classes and math classes just to check the boxes. And I ended up graduating with like a 2.7 GPA, but I got out of there, man. It was a super busy senior year. You know, everybody has these stories of their senior year, how wild and crazy it was, man. Mine was, I started grinding right away. I was trying to get out of town.
0: All right. So now let's fast forward to, you're now officially out of the military. What led you to the path of sports agency life?
6: There was like multiple things that kind of led me into this path. And, you know, I got out of the Marine Corps, didn't know what I wanted to do with my life, but I knew how to shoot guns, right? So I started working at these gun ranges and at gun stores, just trying to make it make sense. After about 4 or 5 months, I was like, man, I need to be back in the military in some capacity. So I joined the Florida Army National Guard to try to become a Green Beret, actually. I went through this thing called a Special Forces Readiness Evaluation, where I actually got selected through this process to be able to continue training. And then I started college kind of simultaneously, definitely bit off a little more than I could chew. It was great, man. I started playing rugby in college, doing all this stuff. I was in probably the best shape of my life, trying to do all these things at one time. And I remember I was working at a gun store. I ended up meeting an athlete who played for the Jacksonville Jaguars, who's now actually one of my best friends. And I just kind of seen how he was treated by agents along the way and kind of like forgotten about here and there. And it reminded me of the military and all those times where I was forgotten about or kind of treated like a number when I knew, like, hey man, I'm the guy. Like, why are you treating me like a number? You know? Yeah. And so I wanted to take that and apply it, you know, hey, how can I help these guys? You know, during COVID, I went and I was actually a contractor for the Department of State as a sniper. There was nothing else to do. The world was shut down. So let me go make some money. And I did that for a while. I actually got stuck in Afghanistan because flights quit happening. I was supposed to be there for 3 months, ended up being there for like 7.5, 8 months. Came back, met my wife. After that, man, she kind of convinced me to start my first business doing security consulting and teaching people to shoot. And obviously it was easy. It was a lot of fun. I was able to do all the stuff I liked from the military, but leave all the stuff I hated behind. And ended up teaching like a handful of NFL players. It started becoming a trend. It wasn't just one NFL player who would complain about their agent. It was, you know, this guy and this guy, or maybe they wouldn't complain directly, but they'd be like, hey man, this guy's tripping. You know, like he's got to figure this out. And I'd be like, you know, just kind of take notes. I didn't really ask many questions. I was just taking notes. And finally asked one of my friends, like, hey, do you think I should do this? He's like, oh, 100%, man, you kill it. And I was like, all right, when you hear that from someone in the space, you just got to, you know, Jesus, take the wheel. You got to do it, man.
0: Yeah.
6: And so talked to my wife about that too. It was a really big decision. And she was like, yeah, you can do anything you put your mind to. She's a rock star, man. Like without her, who knows where I'd be. And I went back to school, got my master's degree and, you know, went through the process to become an agent, which I did not do nearly enough research for.
0: Tell us about that process. What is that process like?
6: You have to have a master's degree or better, like a terminal degree. So like a lawyer, doctor, or something of that nature. And then you go through this application process, which opens up every January. And they make it sound like it's just a normal job application. You know, you pay your fee and that's it. But then you open it up and it's like 160 pages. And you're like, what am I getting myself into? I feel like I was back in the military about to try to go for a top secret security clearance. You know, you fill this thing out and it's asking you for references and everything you did. And a lot of jobs I've had, I've like let people know like, hey, I'm going to put you down as a reference. There was no way in my head I thought the NFL was going to reach out to every single reference I put down. And I started getting called from Marines that I hadn't talked to in 10 years that were like, hey bro, why did the NFL just call me? And I was like, oh no. So I started like backtracking, trying to get everybody up and let them know. Anyways, you do this application in January, it's due by February. And then they go like radio silent. You don't hear anything from them at all until about May. And then all of a sudden they're like, hey man, congratulations, you're eligible to take the test. And they send you, you have all these materials that are sent to you. And I remember looking at it through the same lens I did in the military, which is when I was given information, I would just memorize it.
0: Yeah.
6: But this was like 700 pages and I had 2 months and I was like, oh no, I can't memorize this. And I thought I was going to. I told my wife, I was like, I'm going to sit right here every night when the kids go to bed. I'm going to memorize a couple pages. And I opened it up and I closed it right back and I slid it aside. I was like, you know what? We have a seminar in a couple months. They'll teach me everything I need to know. I just trusted the process, man. And I really didn't open the book at all until I went to that 5-day seminar. And you go to the seminar and, you know, they're teaching you so much information. So basically you go to the seminar like 7 or 8 every morning until about 5 PM. And then what I was doing from 5:30 PM until midnight was studying all the information they just taught us. And I did that for 5 days. On the 6th day, you take the test. I was hearing all these horror stories about people, because if you fail it the first time, you can take it again in a year. Fail it the second time, you have to come back in 5 years. I'm hearing horror stories. There was a lady in our class who's like, this is my 4th time taking the test. You know, and I'm no mathematician, but I'm over here crunching the numbers.
0: That's a life journey right there, right?
6: And I was like, what do you do for a living? She's like, I'm an attorney. And I was like, oh no. I was like, if an attorney can't pass this, and this is like a very law heavy book, I was like, this is a wrap. I remember I called my wife after the test, because the biggest thing people tell you is they time out. They lose track of time because the questions are too dense. You have basically 3 minutes a question. You know, when I did my average time at the end of this, I finished it in about 40 seconds a question. And I called my wife and I was like, hey, I finished. And she was like, oh no, how was it? And I was like, I definitely failed. Like, there's no way I finished that quickly and people are struggling with time unless I misinterpreted every single question. And I really think the thing that helped me the most is that I wasn't an attorney. So I didn't read too deeply into every single question. And like, I'm very good at, from my time in the military, they give you a mission and you have to sift through a lot of BS, you know, to find out what you actually have to do as a unit. So it's the same thing. I just went through, and it may be a 1,000 word question that you're only looking for 8 words, you know? And so like, I'm pretty good at skimming that and finding what I needed. And you take this test in July and you don't even find out. Again, it goes silent until October. So I finally got the call in October that I passed and hit the ground running, man. Never look back.
0: I love that, man. I love what you just said about, you know, you just answered the question. And that, to me, that correlates in life too, because a lot of times people, I think they feel like they need to give you more words than are actually needed, or they need to paint a picture that isn't there. But most of the time, we just want the answer, right? Like, I don't need Damien to talk to me for 20 minutes when he could have just said 5 words and I could have got to where I'm going, right? And I think that's where people miss, and especially leaders. Sometimes your team just needs the answer. Sometimes they just need the vision. Sometimes they just need to say, hey, we're going over here, so that they know, all right, we're going over there.
6: Correct.
0: So going back to that test really quick, like, what's, for the common person, what's something on that test, without like going through a question, but what's something that as a sports agent, you have to know that most people don't think that you have to know, or a rule that you have?
6: You know, like, one thing that people probably don't associate with sports agents having to know is like the benefits, like health benefits that players get, right? So obviously you expect us to know money. You expect us to know contract values, that kind of thing, because that's negotiation. But what we also have to know is, if a player gets hurt because of an injury, how do you guide them through that process, right? What does their medical recovery look like? It's not always as easy as the player is going to get help by the team. They could get released by the team and need 1, 2, 3 opinions, go on workman's comp. Now we have to navigate that state's workman's comp on top of the NFL's processes.
0: Talk to us about getting your first couple of clients. Like, I know you had some friends that asked for advice and this and that, but then when ink has to go to paper, it becomes a little bit different, right?
6: 100%. Part of my initial thought process was like, hey, I know all these guys and they're coming up on contract years and they trust me. Like, we're boys. They're about to sign with me. This is going to be awesome. It's going to be a slam dunk. And that was just not the case. I go through, I become an agent. I'm texting all my friends like, hey, man, I made it. And they're like, cool. Like, are you going to work for a big agency? And I was like, well, you know, I reached out to a couple, and I'm not going to name them, but like, their morals and ethics just didn't align with mine, right? Mm. So for that reason, I actually met someone else through the process of becoming an agent. We started our own agency together, right? So I have a business partner in this whole thing, Jeffrey Poe. I was like, nah, man, I'm going to do my own thing. And almost every player would be like, oh, that's bold. And I'd be like, oh, what do you mean? They're like, well, how about I make a call and you can work with my agent? And I'm like, oh man, like, what am I getting my hands into? You know, I'm like, no, man, I trust myself. I know the process. Like, I'm going to kill it. None of those players signed with me, but I will say that those players would check in on me through the process. They'd ask me, they'd, you know, tell me about certain athletes that maybe aren't even in the NFL. They never made it, but it was their friends, so they could kind of connect me with them. But largely, man, connecting with these athletes, it's like online dating. You're sliding into DMs. You watch. So, you know, The Office now is, you know, Saturday watching a football game. And then you see a player who looks flashy and fast and you look up his stats and then you turn around, and you read every report that's ever been written. And then you find him on Instagram and you go, hey, man, you looked really good on Saturday. You know, like, I love the way that you attacked the ball. Would you like to talk? You know, and it's like, it's really hit or miss. And obviously it's a little bit more in depth than that, but that's really what it feels like. You'll have players that, you know, they leave you on read and it kind of hurts your heart a little bit. You're like, man, I thought I put a lot into that message. And then you have players that'll immediately hit you back, or you have players that'll never, ever even open the message because they have so many followers, you get lost in the mix. You know, I got really fortunate. I guess it's a mixture of being fortunate and having a drive that a lot of other people don't. Last year, October came around and they're like, hey, this counts as one of your years, you know, being certified. You only have 3 years to sign somebody or you expire. And I'm like, oh, I'm getting somebody year one. That was my whole goal. I'm getting somebody. And so I went through and started looking at every team across America, hopefully like thinking that I could get someone in Florida that we got someone at FAMU, luckily. But like outside of that, man, Florida's untouchable for me. I'm over here in Mississippi, Auburn, the Carolinas, you name it. You know, I was able to collectively as an agency, we signed over 10 people in year one. You know, we were able to get 9 people into the NFL in year one. Out of those people, of the ones that I directly was kind of like the lead agent on, 2 of them stuck in the NFL. So I had 2 players stick in the NFL year one. And the other ones, we all got 2 or 3 tryouts for. So it's not like they had one opportunity. We were able to provide them all the opportunity, which is really our job at the end of the day. You know, I can't play football for you. You know, unfortunately, I wish I could, man. If I could, I'd be in a different tax bracket because I'd be out there.
0: I love that. So which one of you came up with the name of the agency? So Forever Athlete Management.
6: That is a good question, man. We had a list, a laundry list of about 100 names, and we hated every single one of them. And so instead of just like throwing them away, I started making logos. Like sometimes you have to see it, and nothing was sticking, man. Like nothing. And I was sitting on the couch one day, just got done playing with my daughter. I just had a beer and I was sitting there and I was like, what am I doing here? Like, what is this agency about? And the biggest thing is I don't want a player to ever think like we're going to ditch them. Like, hey, you used to be a guy and now we're going to forget about you. Like, no, I want to help you through retirement. Even if you had 1 year in the NFL or 10 years in the NFL, I want to see you succeed afterwards too. Right. And so I was sitting there and I was like, forever. And I just got stuck on the word forever. One of my boys hit me up. He texted me. He's like, hey, fam, what's up? And I was like, fam. I was like, hold on, forever. And I just sat there and finally I sent it to my partner and he was like, nah, man, that ain't it. And I was like, what do you mean? Like, this is crazy. Like, this is so good. And the next day he called me up. He's like, hey, man, I was thinking about that. Like, I actually think you're onto something. And so I made the logo up and, you know, put it on a website and we were like, oh, man, this is it. This is, you know, because it just is who we are. Like, cool. It's cool branding, right? But also, like, we treat every player like you are family. And that's not just being corny. Like, I know about your mom, your dad, your sister.
0: I love that. And I actually was going to ask you, which is a great segue, because on the podcast, we talk about your because, right? That thing that's deeper than your why, like your true purpose. And so when I see FAM, right, Forever Athlete Management, I'm like, Damon's got a because somewhere around there, whether it is family, whether it is legacy, there's a because somewhere. So this is the right opportunity for me to ask, what's your because, brother?
6: I don't think I've ever heard it worded that way. And I love that though. Like, what is the because? And again, like, because I don't want to see guys get left behind. I don't want to see guys get forgotten about. And you hear this statistic of your NFL players 3 years after the NFL are broke. And I realized that the NFL doesn't require us to make them have a financial advisor. That's kind of crazy to me. So I don't require you to. However, I highly, highly, highly recommend it. And we've already vetted a handful of them. So I make you vet them as well as part of the process. You want to join FAM, you're joining and you have to like kind of abide by what we are going with, right? Our system. I just don't want any of these guys to call me 3 years after the NFL and go, man, you got a job because I'm broke. I need something, right? I don't want them to feel trapped.
0: So you told us a little bit about what it's like being an agent. Talk to the common folk like me about these contracts, right? Because we see these 5 year, I mean, now I'm going to outdate myself now. 5 year, 200 million probably isn't even surface level anymore for a lot of these folks, but you see these big numbers and then we always hear, yeah, but you got to go back to the guarantee because that's what the real contract is. So talk to the common folk about what these contracts really are. What do you look for when you go to negotiate? And then from a player's perspective, what are some things that they should be looking for in these contracts too?
6: Yeah, so that's a good point, you know, when you talk about guarantees. And in reality, you know, talking to the common people, if you take someone who's been in real estate, right? When someone has been in real estate and they go to sell their house, or someone who hasn't been in real estate and they go to sell their house, what they're going to do is they're going to look at comps in the area. How much did my neighbor sell his house for? How much was my house sold for in the past? And what does the current market look like, right? It's kind of the same thing with players. Cool. So I got a wide receiver who has these stats and he played in these years. Let me look at every other receiver who is similar in height and weight and shape and play size and the years that they played and see how much that guy got, you know? Okay. So now we have our comparison amount. And a lot of people, they'll look at it as like, hey, the Jacksonville Jaguars, they were offering me $1 million, right? But no guarantee. You know, or we'll say like the LA Chargers, they were going to give me $2 million with $1 million guaranteed. At face value, you look at it as, all right, well, if I go there, it's double the amount. And the total amount of Jacksonville is guaranteed in LA, right? Which is great, you would think. But now, dial back a little bit, we have to look at the tax rate for those cities, right? And where are you playing your games? Because a lot of people don't understand, you don't just get taxed for the state you're in. You get taxed for every single city you play in. And so if I'm on a West Coast team, I'm probably playing a little more on the West Coast, and we know those tax rates are higher, right?
0: Versus the entertainment tax in California, right?
6: Yeah, man. Yeah. And so a lot of the times when you look at those West Coast contracts, it will be a lot higher for that reason. And people are like, oh, he must just be a better player. It's like, no, in order to be there, he needed more money to survive. I would say that's kind of one thing to look at, but the guarantee is always the biggest thing. You could look at a contract and say, you know, you're getting a 3-year, $5 million contract, but 4 is guaranteed. That's awesome, you know? Or you could get that same 3 years at the same location for $15 million, but none is guaranteed. You have to really ask yourself, what do I think I'm going to get, right? So if it's not guaranteed, there's probably incentives. Right. Well, we'll keep it with wide receivers. Maybe he has to have X amount of touchdowns or X amount of first downs, or he has to, you know, have 1,000 yards receiving every year to get a $1 million bonus, like whatever it is. And it's not just betting on yourself. A lot of players will be like, man, I'll bet on myself. I'm the best. It's great that you're willing to bet on yourselves, but you have to look at this whole thing as a business now. And they're bringing in other receivers with similar incentives, you know, and then the coaches know the incentives. So sometimes, you know, in certain situations, quarterbacks or whoever will try to help you with that incentive. There's a lot that goes into it, man. And I would say one of the other big things to look at, and you know, it's back on that guarantee thing, is when you're looking at a guarantee, things are guaranteed regardless of skill, injury. And if you're a guy who's had a bunch of injuries and you can get a guarantee that says, hey, even if I re-tear the same ACL I've torn 3 times, I'm guaranteed a couple million, maybe it's worth you taking some off the top to have guaranteed generational wealth. Yeah, I think it's funny that when you get into this industry, and this isn't with everybody, but when you get into this industry and you're talking to a player about $5 million, and they're like, man, that's not much money.
0: I have another question. I'm going to ask it and tie it to the real world for a second. Okay. So let's just say I'm a salesperson and I get hired and, you know, they tell me I'm going to make $65,000, $70,000 a year. With incentives and bonuses, I can make $100,000. And I bust my butt and I go, I'm the number one salesperson. I make $100,000. Next year, they hire someone else and they give them a base that starts at 100. And then now all of a sudden they're making 150, but I'm still the best salesperson out there and I can only make $100,000. So now I'm going to tie that scenario to the sports world. How do you deal with the ego, right? So you sign someone or someone signs this year and they're the number one highest paid wide receiver. Well, then 6 months later, another team signed somebody and now they're the highest paid wide receiver. You've got that ego to deal with a lot with athletes. How do you manage that ego?
6: That's kind of twofold. So one, when we're going through our process of finding athletes, we try to really screen for that, you know, and that's hard because sometimes it'll come out later in life, right? But we really try to screen for that and like really do a lot of character evaluation on our players. But I would say if I was faced with that situation, you just have to be honest with the player. Be like, look, you were the best. Now you have to prove that you're the best again because you're currently under a contract. You signed, right? You know, if you compare it to the national debt, unfortunately, our debt keeps growing, right? So the budget for the NFL keeps growing every single year. And so that debt that America has, things are going to adjust according to that debt, what percentage people are taking of it. It's the same thing with a salary cap, right? Every year that salary cap grows, you are already locked in, right? You're locked into whatever it is. And so now this player can get a larger percentage. So it's really about how do we look at this in the future and make sure you're the highest paid again. So in order to do that, you have to swallow your pride for, you know, whether it's 1 year, 2 years, 3 years, right? And go out there and show why you're better than him every single year. You know, show why you deserve to make more than him every single year. So when that day does come, it's not even a question of if he's there, if he's lost a step, if he's worth the money. They're going to be throwing the money at you. Yeah, the ego may be there and then be like, hey, man, screw that. Release me. I got to go somewhere else. But the reality of it is, a lot of times, even if you get released by that team because you feel this is a personal attack, when another team picks you up, they're picking up the same contract.
0: For everybody that's listening, what Damian is saying is keep working, right? Like let your work be your work. A lot of times we start thinking about or comparing to others. At the end of the day, if you're good at what you do, again, I don't care what industry you're in, what position you're in, I don't care what you do. If you are good at what you do, people notice. But it's the moment that you stop and you want to compare or you want to complain, people notice that too. People notice the work and people notice the not work as well.
6: Yeah. And everybody's at a different point.
0: What do you look for in the athletes you're bringing on?
6: It's kind of a revolving door, right? Like it's constant. But I would say for me personally and as an agency, what we value, right? And I'll say it time and time again, and some people take it the wrong way, but when you really unpack it and understand what I'm saying, it's a good thing. So what I look for are great people who are good football players, because you can take a great person who's good at football and make them better at football, right? That is very possible. But if you have a person who's a great football player, they're a killer on the field, but they're not a good person, it's a lot harder to make that adjustment and make a character adjustment at 23, 25, 26 years old, right? And I'm not saying that's not something I'm willing to do. I'm willing to help mentor and guide you and try to develop you, but some of those people don't want it. Hey, I am the guy. I'm the best corner in the NCAA. I don't need to be a better person, right? Like that's kind of the attitude you'll get. The reason that I'm looking for those great people is because, for example, a guy like Swayze Bozeman, right, who played college football for 7 years, right? 2 years in junior college, 5 years at Southern Mississippi, had some injuries along the way. Such a great guy and a high work ethic that we knew once he gets his foot in the door, they're not letting him go. Like we just knew that. And the thing is, like when I went to the AFC championship game and I'm down on the field and I was meeting the linebackers coaches and defensive coordinators, they're like, Swayze Bozeman, that is one of the best people I've ever met. You know, and that's what I want to hear, right? He's obviously in the room for a reason still, right? But he's one of those people when there's an optional linebackers meeting, he may be the only person who shows up. And that goes a long way. And if you're one of those guys with an ego or a chip on your shoulder and you don't show up to that, like you said, people will notice when you don't show up just as much as they'll notice you do show up, you know, and sometimes even more. They'll be like, man, he didn't show up to this meeting today. You could have been there 29 days out of 30 of the month and you missed that one day. And everybody in the office is going to talk about the one day you didn't show up. That's what we look for, man. And a lot of the times everything else follows after that, right? You find this person who's a great person, someone who is receptive to criticism, right? And I just keep it real with these guys.
0: So for the athlete that's listening or watching this podcast, why Forever Athlete Management? Why FAM? Why should they choose you?
6: You know, you have over 1,000 agents as of this year. I don't know the exact number, but it's between 150 and 200 agents actually have people on a roster. That's it, right? So we're looking at about 20% of agents actually have someone somewhere. And if you look at myself and my partner, we have 5 people in the NFL. So it's not like, hey, we accidentally got a guy on the practice squad. Like, no, what we're doing is working, right? And we're going to keep building. And the thing is, why we're different is I'm never going to give an athlete an intern's phone number, right? Or a secretary. You're always going to be able to get a hold of me, my business partner. We have another guy who does just endorsements, another guy who just does PR, and you'll have all of their cell phone numbers. You're going to have the guy's cell phone numbers, right? It's never going to be, oh, can I take a message? Like, no, you're getting a hold of somebody, right? And that's no matter how big we get. So again, I say we've been growing. So we have guys we're doing NIL for in college, and we have our pros. We even have one in the UFL now. Like we are getting everywhere quick. And so we brought in another agent who's actually NFL and NBA certified, right? So eventually there's going to be an NBA branch of FAM as well. And that's what we intend to keep doing. As we get more athletes, we're bringing in more agents that are like-minded to keep that ratio high. So you always have someone you can reach out to and you never get lost in the mix.
0: I love that, brother. Any final words of wisdom for the people?
6: Man, I guess if there are any other athletes out there listening to this, what I would say is the money is going to come. Don't get so wrapped up in the money now. If you focus on your education and you focus on your development, your personal development on and off the field, the money is going to come.
0: Where can people find and follow my guy, Damian Knight?
6: Yes, I'm on Instagram, NFL_agent_Damian Knight, as well as Forever Athlete Management. That's our @. We're also on X as Fam Agency. And yeah, if you guys want, you can shoot me a DM. If you have any questions, I'm an open book. And yeah, our website is foreverathletemanagement.com.
0: Athletes, slide into his DMs.
6: Yeah.
0: Slide into his DMs. He's ready.
6: Yes, sir.
0: Man, I appreciate you for taking time. I know how busy you are and I know how hectic your schedule is. So it means the world to me that you took some time to spend with us, man. So I appreciate you, brother.
6: Yeah. No, again, I appreciate you having me on here and I look forward to going back and watching this.
0: You got it, man. And for all the viewers and listeners, remember, your because is your superpower. Go unleash it.
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0: And Grand Rising family, thanks for starting your weekend with us. It's an open phone Friday, and this is how it works. If there was a topic that you think we should have discussed and we didn't, or even if we did, say we did, and somehow you guys think we came up a little light, and that might have happened, hit us up. Or if there's something going down in your corner of the world and you think the rest of the universe would benefit from hearing about it, as long as it's free and legal, we'd love to hear from you. So free your mind and then reach out to us. Again, our number is toll-free. It's also worldwide. It is 800-450-7876. Let's go to line two, Kevin. Eric's waiting for us in Forestville, Maryland. Grand Rising, Kevin. I mean, Eric, your thoughts.
1: Thank you, as always, Mr. Nelson and Kevin, for taking my call. And calling about, well, thank you for that caller previously that talked about what white people believe, that Jesus is white. And, of course, if God was a figure, human form, they would believe God is white as well. So kudos to him for saying that. But what I called about, we recently lost a police officer. I retired from that police station where this young lady unfortunately took her life. So much chaos, I mean, so much misinformation came out in the early beginning of it, but it's still not clear. And I blame it, and this leads to the mayor and the chief of police. I didn't see anything as to why they come out and give a news conference as to what happened and what they believe happened or anything. It's almost like business as usual. People are posting on the social media her picture and nothing else. This is where this is going. You know, I think the police department here in D.C. is in total wreck and chaos. The mayor, they picked to begin with, Mr. Nelson, I want you to understand, they picked an interim chief, and you kind of wonder, why wouldn't they just make him chief? It's almost like they're testing him to do the things that they want him to do. And then once he does that, and it's about clearing the police department out of most of the black high ranking officials and making it white. I look at every picture I've seen surrounding him. If he does give him a news conference, it's all white. And I said a sprinkle of black females that's on board with him. You know, and when you think
0: Ed, before you go any further, let me ask you this, though. The sister who committed, well, they say she committed suicide. What more? Do we learn anything more? Is there anything that we could have avoided this? Was it problems on the force? Was it in her personal life? Do you know?
1: You don't know. I don't know. Because, I mean, if you look at it, Mr. Nelson, it's hush, hush. I mean, why would you not come out and let the public know that, unfortunately, we have an officer who elected to take her life. And then when, you know, and people want to know because, you know why? Because it happened in a public place, at a police station. She just didn't go home and unalive herself. She did it at a police station. So people want to know when you do stuff like that. And of course, she's a public servant. But so far, you know, they don't have the decency, in my opinion, to tell people we're an investigative. It's at early stages. We don't know what's going on. We don't know
0: hold
1: whether.
0: Hold on again. Was it confirmed that it was a suicide and not a homicide?
1: She unalived herself. That much is clear. You know, because when it first came out, they said it was two officers involved in it, and then it led one to believe, and they left it at that, and believed that did they have a shootout in the station or something? But it turned out to be just one person. And that's all that's been said. You know, and if you look at it, Mr. Nelson, it's done by design. You know, the mayor, should have came out. You know, it should have been a big press conference. Because, you know, police, let's be honest, police are under a lot of pressure. You know, you never know what's on their mind when people come to work and they sit in roll call because they have a roll call and they sit in and they deal with a lot of stress. But for them to be closed mouth about this whole situation, it breeds all kinds of speculation. So, but, you know, like I said, the mayor, I think that when she went down there to see the president, You know, he gave her marching instructions to when she came back. You notice MBM on the street. They didn't just pave over the street. They tore up the whole street. And so this
0: you've been in the police force for a while. Isn't there a lot of stress just being a police officer? Because you never know which day is the last day. You know, you may know if you go home to see your family again. That's the kind of stress that the police officers have to deal with, because sometimes they're targets.
1: You're correct. But I worked up that my last assignment was right where this young lady unalived herself. And that district is a property district. I want you to understand. When I say property thefts, theft from autos, theft from retail stores, and stuff like that, they don't have whites killing whites up in that area. That high, I call it the high rent area. They don't have that. What they did have to the 10 years that I was there is committing suicide, running off of bridges. Jumping off a bridge, jumping off a bit. I went to so many calls for suicide, I could tell you. But that was the problem up there. It's a total different police precinct. Is the pressure great up there versus, say, in the 7th, just Ward 8 or Ward 7 or 5? I don't think so, because you're not confronted with the same type of violence up there. So, but again, I'm not downplaying the reason why she unalived herself. I'm not downplaying that at all. You just don't know. And for them to be closed, again, I'm being redundant, for her to close, not come out and say something investigated. Or we know, of course, Internal Affairs is going to investigate it, you know, but like I said, again, the police department is in such a chaotic state, getting rid of people who changed the crime and all that type of stuff. So, and, you know, lastly, you know, Mr. Nelson, I want people to understand, too, is that when you get a police department now that D.C. is predominantly almost white, they want a police department all white. If you look at Ferguson, Missouri, where Michael Brown died, got killed there, you can remember the police department was all 80% white, and the suburban Ferguson was black. And this is what they want. So...
0: But it took Michael Brown's death for that to be highlighted. And then the people said, we want our people, not just prosecutors and police chief, the whole nine yards. So that was a wake up call. If one thing, his death, it wasn't in vain, because that turned that city around. But I'm sad to say, from the last time I talked to Brother Zaki Baruti, who's out there, because Ferguson's a suburb of St. Louis, he says that, you know, the folks back there is still, you know, they're voting to the white folks. We're not just going to the polls. It seems like we've washed our hands of getting involved. And that's sad.
1: It is, you know, it totally is. You know, and you know, the thing, lastly, Mr. Nelson, we don't have no leadership. In here, I'm talking about DMVM district and Maryland. And I was going to jump on Brave Boy out here in the county, you know, but I'm going to leave that alone to another time. But, you know, let's speak out and do something about the things that we see going wrong in our own community, you know, and not be afraid for some kind of repercussion. You're worried about your job. You're worried about this, you know. So, but, you know, like I said, it's a crying damn shame that, you know, whatever pressure this young lady was under, that she would go either she was on duty, already on duty or coming on duty when she decided to end it all. And that may be the tip of the iceberg. With that said, thank you for taking my call, sir.
0: Thank you, Eric. Thank you for sharing that story with us. And again, our condolences to the family of that police officer who they said committed suicide. In a police statement, a station at that. If she did that, she's trying to make a statement. Or do we know if it's a suicide or a homicide? I'm sure a family is dealing with that. So again, condolences to the family of that police officer in Washington, D.C. 12 minutes after the top of the other family, let's go to North Carolina. Brother Kwame is there. He's on line 3. Brother Kwame, your thoughts on this Open Forum Friday.
2: Grand Rising Brothers. Mr. Nelson, you talked about what's wrong. Why can't we get together and create a hospital or, you know, put a business together or grocery stores? I think it's religion and fear. And then that's with the residents. And then with the professional people like our athletes, I think it's they're pointed into, oh, you only can make money with Caucasian people. That's what I really think. I think their financial advisors stop them from putting money in our neighborhoods or doing business with black people. I really do believe that. And you spoke about basketball.
0: No, hold that thought right there. Hold that thought right there, Brother Kwame, before you move on. But you have black, we've got black businesses, and black people won't support those businesses. I've told a story about in Philly with the black barbershop. A black barbers doing well, and Koreans open a barbershop and charge a little less, and all the black folks start going to the Koreans. They ignore the brothers barbershop. A barbershop, you're having a Korean or cutting your hair. What's wrong with that picture? So that's something that we have to take care of. Something internal with us that we think that the white man's ice is colder, his sugar is sweeter, and his water wetter. That's the issue that we have to pick up.
2: I agree with you, sir. Some of us want to be close to the Caucasian race, like I forget his name, Addicted to White, the brother that wrote that book. Yes, I read it. And that's what we want. We think if we do business with them, we become closer to them, or we're like put ourselves on a pedestal above
0: right. We're trying to get the validation from them. You know, and that's some of us are trying to get validations. If, you know, they'll tell, oh, the white man, look what the white man, they love what I'm doing. You know, hey, come on. Why are you seeking white validation? But some people are not at that level to understand that.
2: True. And I still think religion has something to do with that also, because when we serve our own or go to our own, we think we're bringing separation. I've heard some people say that. No, we are made equal, so why can't we just do business together? But they don't believe in building up their own businesses first and then let them come to us. They believe in going to them.
0: Yeah, we got to change that mindset, Brother Kwame. We got to change that mindset. Hopefully people will listen next week when Dr. Fox is on.
2: I agree with you. Now, you guys talked about high school players getting paid. Check this out. Faison Brandon, he's a star quarterback out of Grimsley High School in Greensboro, North Carolina. His mother sued the state of the high school. His mother sued North Carolina State Board's high school board because a prominent trading card company came to him and wanted to give him a large amount of money before his graduation. So he had to turn down that contract because he wouldn't break the rules. Now, on the flip side, if you go to a private high school, they can make money off of their NIL and their image. So that's why a lot of black athletes or athletes, period, are going to these private schools, because they can make money off of that.
0: Well, let me ask you this. Were the contingencies on that money that they offered him, were they just giving him money just to hype their product? Or they, since he's graduating, were they trying to push him to a certain school or something like that?
2: Nah, they was giving him a contract. They was just signing him a contract because it was like a memorabilia. You know, he was in top high school quarterback in North Carolina, and they wanted him to be the number one, I guess, high school guy on their card. And he had to turn down the contract because he would have broke the rules.
0: And what is his name again? So if this brother's that good, we'll follow him through college and see if he makes it to the NFL. What's his name again? You remember?
2: Faison Brandon. And he signed a contract where he committed to University of Tennessee.
0: Oh, okay, yeah. And they've got some good quarterbacks at University of Tennessee. So, great. Thank you for sharing that with us. Wow. And, Anything else, Brother Kwame?
2: Yes, but I want and you guys said, and I agree with the education, you know, about how to handle your money and things like that. Do you think they're having that conversation with these private schoolers or these private school parents?
0: They probably have financial advisors, you know, because they know the whole package. And that's probably what they push that the public school system does not have. Because you're in a public school and you're a good student athlete, the private schools will come calling. They want you to come and play for them.
2: Yes. And then remember, John Thompson said that the NBA do not want a smart athlete. He said that back in the 80s.
0: Yeah, he sure did. Wow. Yeah, his words have come true. Yeah, that's true. But thank you, Brother Kwame. We got to run. I hear the music. We got to take a quick break.
2: All right. Have a good day and continue your great show, brother.
0: All right. Thank you, sir. That's Brother Kwame hitting us up from North Carolina. Family, you can do the same. Just reach out to us at 800-450-7876, and we'll take your phone calls next.

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0: And Grand Rising family, thanks for staying with us. And thanks for starting your weekend with us at 21 minutes after the top of the hour. It's an open phone Friday. That's the name of the program. You can reach us at 800-450-7876. Stan's calling us from Chicago. He's on line one. 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
1: Greetings and great new day, Carl and Kevin and listeners. Grand Rising, tapping in from Chicago, Illinois, also commonly referred to as the North Coast, baby. Yeah, like, you know, East Coast has its energy, West Coast has its energy, North Coast has a whole different energy, and we're surrounded by fresh water, Lake Michigan, Lake Erie, Lake Huron, Lake Superior, Lake Ontario, and the difference between the Pacific Ocean, the Atlantic Ocean, and the Great Lakes is the Great Lakes don't have any sharks. So for all you swimmers out there, that's definitely an area of passion of mine, water and nature, but I am still learning. I do believe that each one should teach one. Sharing is caring and movement is medicine. I wasn't going to call in today. I was actually going to listen, but I kind of got activated on this conversation with sports, and I'll get there in a second. But it's funny because I always ask, what would Dick Gregory do? And it's funny because we are all connected. And as I was listening, people mentioned his name several times. His voice activated me in my early 30s. It was just something about what he was saying that was so authentic and just so powerful. And then shortly thereafter, his energy connected me to your show, Carl. So I just want to say gratitude to the ancestor, Dick Gregory. And one of the first teachers I worked with on your show was Baba G, Minister Amlak, Gabri Amlak. And as I shared before, he had passed last summer, but I think he wanted me to call in today because, you know, this whole conversation about sports and, you know, the programming is so strong. You know, because we're in the fall and we're talking about football. I don't even know why we call it football. I mean, that's soccer. They should call it CTE, chronic traumatic encephalopathy, right? But Baba G would always say, like, we need to go from recreation to recreation. I mean, folks, are we really going to sit down for 12 hours every weekend and watch sports and just basically get de-energized and fuel our bodies up with, or I guess de-energize our bodies with alcohol and chips? And I mean, you are what you eat. Gratitude to Dr. B. Sirius. I'm on his Paracleanse. I just started it with the last full moon on August 27th. He's got a great book out there, What's Eating You? I mean, you know, you are what you eat, essentially. But, you know, the sports programming is so strong. I mean, and it's just a system of control. And I'm not knocking those that want it. You know, I love sports at some time. I played baseball growing up. And I wonder, like, why aren't we producing more baseball players? You know, this whole football thing is just the longevity in it. There is no longevity in football. We know all the stories about that. At the end of the day, it's exploitation. Whatever money that they're making, the athletes, think about what the top is making. So, again, I know this show is all about solutions, but sports is not the solution. We're talking about maybe one athlete per community or even just region. So if the money is going to go to the athlete, there were some ideas. Yeah, definitely put it in a trust. All right? The trust should go to the family, and the family should have checks that they have to complete. Continuing education should definitely be one. They should already have a business set up as a result to that. So whatever flows into that goes into the business. Rich Dad, Poor Dad told us by Robert Kiyosaki, I'm not all about politics and stuff, but the four quadrants. There's four

0: be an investor where your money's working for yourself. But I'm just saying all this stuff is like, we have to be strategic. Like, yes, Dr. Claude Anderson laid out the blueprint for us. And I get it, brother. You are so tired of it. I mean, you get so tired that you just don't even want to do it anymore. But keep pushing, brother, because there's people out here that are using your blueprint. And that's just something that I just have to really just give honor to this show, because it's created so many great master teachers. Carl Nelson, Dick Gregory, Michael Parler, A.K. Mark from Anaheim, Baba Amlak, Minister Amlak, Dr. B. Sirius, Ashwa Kwesi, Siddiqui Bakari, I said Dr. Claude Anderson, Neely Fuller, Dr. Francis Kress Wellesley, Tony Browder, Dr. Ben, Steve Coakley, Dr. Fox, the ancestors that are on that list, gratitude. But the whole thing is, these corporations are coming for our land. They're coming for our minds. They're coming for our souls. I totally, you know, this whole Target thing, and I had to just check myself recently. Forget a boycott. They get a lifetime ban, and they get the application deleted. You got to also start deleting these apps on your phone, people. And if you are going to carry a phone around, get a Faraday bag, okay? A Faraday bag locks it down, because what they're doing is they're tracking you when you go in these stores. There's all this predatory pricing. We got to figure out how to just break free from the plantation. These corporations are who they're profit maximizing. They will eat their babies, okay? Need to invest in communities and block clubs. So back to that whole sports conversation, if the school's getting money, that money needs to go back into the community. Where are the block clubs? I said movement is medicine. It's a powerful thing getting out on a weekend or even doing a day of the week and basically picking up trash in your neighborhood.
1: Well, let me jump in and ask you this question, though.
0: Cluttered mind.
1: Right. 28 after the top. Let me ask this question, Stan, because you mentioned you played baseball. Why aren't we seeing many brothers in the Major League Baseball League? What's the problem with that? Why are
0: they're
1: people
0: outsourcing
1: playing baseball?
0: Carl, they're outsourcing it. They're going down to the Caribbean, you know, and that's where it kind of switched. And then you look at the inner cities, like, where are their baseball fields? You know, I grew up in Chicago. We had organized baseball. But again, it's just the disinvestment, right? The disinvestment in the community. Same thing with swimming. I mean, how do people have access to swimming pools and stuff? I live in Chicago, the Great Lakes. You know how many people die in the Great Lakes every summer because they don't know how to swim? So it's called the disinvestment. But at the same time, I go to a lot of these public policy forums, and these corporations are also seeing, you know, the disinvestment in these communities. And they talk about the crime and, you know, these policy forums and all these, you know, call them like philanthropy things. They know what they did. They know what they did, but what they're doing is they're buying back the block cheap now. And I don't mean to jump around because you asked me a question about baseball, but I hope I answered it. You know, they're not sourcing it from the inner cities anymore, right? They're going out and getting them from Cuba and Dominican Republic. And those guys also, I mean, you see how they come up. They play baseball. They got like a paddle and like a stick and a ball that they made out of some yarn. I mean, that's the global competition that we're not even thinking about right now. But again, like the disinvestment, they don't have the within the communities. Like, I'm not seeing the organization anymore. And I think a lot of that is because the communities that got destabilized, the people that were out there organizing it got caught up or whatever, or they had to move out because it got too expensive. So we talk about all these blackouts. Stuff like Gary and all these other parts of the Rust Belt. I call it the coast, right? Indiana, Michigan. Like, they're about to make large investments in those areas. What that is a signal, okay? They're telling you, like, yo, we about to lay down some big dollars here, okay? I'm talking about when you see rail investments, you see police stations, you see fire stations, they're about to lay down some big investment in Gary in those areas. Best believe it, because a lot of the people get pushed out. Even in Chicago, South Side, West Side, you can't build anywhere else except South Side and West Side. Those areas you always hear on the news, right? The news, as Dr. B would say, is, you know, these areas are bad. These areas are bad. And yes, they have their problems, but the whole signal to the investors, and most of these guys are foreign investors, is like, yo, the block's open for sale, right? So they're buying it up on the cheap, and then people get pushed out. Right. And then you turn around and it don't even look like you anymore. So what I'm saying is we got to protect our communities, because pretty soon there ain't going to be no communities, probably back to nature, like the nine areas of people activity, just for the listeners. And I'm going to wrap this up. But economics, education, entertainment, labor, law, politics, religion, sex, war. And I've been talking with Siddiqui Bakari, definitely add technology to that. So that's 10. I'd had helped

0: to it, which is 11, if we know what's going on with that. And the master plan is 12, nature. They come in for our nature. Our nature is our home, our fresh water. Have you even heard of the plan of them talking about building a pipeline from Lake Michigan, the Great Lakes, to the Southwest corridor so these fools can get water? Like, make it make sense. Maybe don't live in a desert before you create a whole desert up here. The planet's heating up, right? So, again, we got to just get more strategic with our thinking. Boycott these corporations for life, okay? Invest in your block, invest in yourself. And back to somebody that talked about cloning, you guys got to watch these movies because they put it out there. Go check out The Sixth Day. Came out in 2000 with Arnold Schwarzenegger. It's all about cloning. And then people talked about, you know, some of these politicians wearing masks. Who's out? Listen, that gets into sci-fi, whatever. But the whole thing is, if you can think it, it can happen. So I'm just going to, like, you know, pass the torch right now. I know I said a lot. But, you know, I'm just passionate about today. Win the day in the name of Siddiqui Bakari taught me that. Just win the day. You only got 24 hours. What are you doing with your time? Get off of these systems. Tap into your own system. The best investment you can make is in yourself. Gratitude to you, Carl Nelson. Gratitude to you, Kevin, for showing up every day. I listen every day. I love you, brothers. And I'm just so grateful for today. That's all I got to say. Peace, peace, fam. Uh-uh.
1: Thanks, Stan. Stan said a lot. Right on, Stan. 28 away from the top of the hour. It's over phone Friday. Let's go to Toronto. Norman's on line 5. Grand Rising, Norman, your thoughts on the Sober Phone Friday.
2: Grand Rising to you and Kevin. I just wanted to, you were talking about sports. I went to John C. Fremont High School in Los Angeles, and at one point in history, Fremont produced more National League baseball players than any other high school in the United States. And today, it's predominantly Latino high school now. And I don't, there's nothing happening baseball wise. And, you know, I remember Ricky Henderson was a great football player, and his mother advised Ricky Henderson played with the Yankees and played with the, Blue Jays for Oakland. A second, but he's, I guess he's, and Oakland A's. But anyway, Ricky Henderson, I think he played until his 40s. His mother told him, you know, he was a great football player, but his mother told him that to, you know, like you stated earlier, you know, 5 years max, I guess, at playing football. But, you know, Ricky Henderson played baseball until he was in his 40s. Then I think he coached, he was
1: a great base stealer too. Now he was the complete package. He could hit and run, and you know, stole a lot of bases. I mean, he has a couple of records.
2: Oh yeah, he wrote his autobiography. It was a Confessions of a Thief. Yeah.
1: Oh yeah.
2: Yeah, I remember he played. He was a showboat man. You know, he really liked to show out and. He was like Muhammad Ali. He could back it up.
1: Yeah, but why do you think we don't have a lot of those, you know, back in the Vida Blue? I think it was probably playing them with the Oakland A's as pitchers. Why don't we have these outstanding baseball athletes anymore? This coming up through
2: the
1: school
2: system. I think the brother that just spoke, I mean, they've outsourced the baseball to Puerto Rico, to Cuba, you know, to the Latin American countries. First, what they did, I think, in the beginning was they got the brothers on the cheap, but that didn't last too long because, you know, the brothers down there have brains like we have brains, and they want to make the, if they're supposedly be that good, they should be getting that good money as well, you know. And,
1: yeah, but there was a time when
2: we went into basketball.
1: Yeah, but let me ask you this: you know, we have the Negro Leagues. I don't know if we know the stories about the Negro Leagues. We used to have the catcher for the Kansas City Monarchs, Hayes. He used to be one of our guests, and he would tell us, man, the stories, what they went through. And he's always telling us that you guys got it easy, you know, for what the struggles they had touring around playing in the Negro Leagues. And he says, right now, baseball players have a lot easier than when they had it. I just think more of those stories need to be told. Sammy Haynes was his name.
2: Oh, yeah, in terms of Gil Scott-Heron's, I think he said his grandfather was a pitched a no-hitter, I think, against Satchel Paige. I might be getting it wrong, but it's in his book. But, you know, there's so many stories that could be told about the Negro League. I mean, they basically integrated baseball, and that kill took the best players out. Took the best players out of baseball, really.
1: Well, let me ask you that then: is for most of our problems, you think is caused by integration, not just baseball?
2: I tend to agree with Kwame Ture that integration was a black assassination. Yeah, I think. Yeah, I think. We need self-determination in terms of Africans in America have a right to have their own nation state if we so desire it, you know. And I think I still go along with the old concept of the plebiscite, you know. Let black people in America decide whether or not they want to go back to Africa, integrate, or create an independent nation. That was my position in the late 60s, early 70s, and that's my position in 2026.
1: Gotcha, Norman. We got to take a short break here. I thank you for your call, though. 23 minutes away from the top of our family. It's an open phone Friday. Thanks for starting your weekend with us. You know how to reach us. 800-450-7876. We'll take your phone calls next.

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1: 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Mm-hmm. I don't need to talk to no stranger about, like, what? All my stuff is wrong.
2: One of the things I've been thinking about when we talk about safety is harm. When I talk about accountability and we talk about love, we have to consider we do each other harm.
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0: Grand Rising family, thanks for starting your weekend with us. 18 minutes away from the top of the hour. It's an Open Phone Friday. This is where we give you a chance to free your mind. All that means is think for yourself. You can reach us at 800-450-7876. Before we go back to the call, let's give you some of the names of the folks who are going to be stopping by next week. They include a Pan-Africanist, Dr. David Horn, New York legendary journalist Herb Boyd, Mark from Anaheim, Public Enemies Professor Griff, also a psychologist Dr. Jerome E. Fox will be here. So if you are in Baltimore, make sure that radio's locked in real tight on 1010 WOLB. If you're in the DMV, the Washington Metropolitan area, on 1450 WOL. All right, Sandra's waiting for us. She's from Baltimore City. She's on line 4. Grand Rising. Sandra, your thoughts on this Open Forum Friday?
1: Hey, Nicole, how are you? Can I hear you say that it energizes me some more? How are you doing? I wanted to mention two things. Paul, I was listening to the WLB the other day, and they were mentioning in Bethesda, Maryland, where they have the cemetery for the black cemetery. Some of them are not even marked with graves, and they're trying to tear up the land. And I think they said build a garage. And that gripped me. That gripped me for real. I wanted to mention that. And it would be great if we could find a way to get some support. At the end of the year, I did the winter coat to drive for kids. And I'm trying to do that again. I do the coats free, but I'm just brainstorming what can I do. And I was thinking maybe I could give the coats, but I could ask for a donation or something entirely to go to trying to preserve this grave site for our ancestors. So it's just a thought pattern now. They only have until February to win these law cases and save these graves. They're literally digging them up and telling they match the bones, push them and put them in landfills. And
0: On both issues, on both the coat drive that you have and also the Black Cemetery, Moses Cemetery in Bethesda, Maryland, you know, the group has, they've been trying for years to stop this. We talked with Professor Small about this, and they try the same thing in Lower Manhattan. But Blacks in New York City did different. They laid down in front of those bulldozers, those tractors. They said, no, you're not digging up our ancestors. I say this to the folks at the Moses Cemetery. I understand their passion and what they're doing and the feel for the ancestors, but they're not getting a lot of support. There's not a lot of people coming out. They have these rallies just about every Wednesday. The same people show up. It seems like there's a disconnect here. I know the energy is different in New York City than it is in the DMV, but we've got to speak up. We've got to step up. You know, and Sister Marsha, who's leading it, she gets manhandled by some of these goons who are out there. We've got to protect our sisters.
1: Came and arrested one of them women out there in Bethesda. And, you know, it's shameful. These are ancestors. These are people who gave their lives for us. The slave masters, have them in the house. And they treat these people like worse than a dog. And I don't think it's right. So it's something I'm publicly crying out. If anybody is listening, I am going to do my darndest best to see what kind of support I can give to the coalition. So it's something to continue on. That was my first point, Carl. And I have my second point. You know, it's just ridiculous. The other day on the television, there's this guy who was a young guy, autistic, and the police, they tell him to stop, but he's autistic, and the next thing, the guy is dead. There's the guy. It seems as if when these police, they go through gun training. Why can't they train the police? You don't have to kill somebody. You can shoot them in the leg, shoot them in the ankle. But they shoot to kill, and they use any excuse to kill our black people. And I do think that it's wrong. They are gun trained. They know how to handle a weapon. The police, for the most minor thing, a body does not have to be buried.
0: Here's the deal, Sandra. They don't see us as equal to them. That black skin is not. See, when the guy shot up the church down in South Carolina, and they took him to Burger King, Because they could relate to him. That's their cousin, their you know, that's a friend. They see them as family. They don't see us that way. That's why when they treat us with indifference. And they don't care where you're from as long as you got a black face, by the way. But go ahead and finish your thought.
1: I'm proud to be black. Let me tell you something. My mother is Jewish. My father is Mazingo. Oh, my God. Let somebody stand in front of my face. They're going to tell me it's a good thing. I wasn't born in America. I'm German and British. But let me tell you, Carl, it's something that it's shameful that black people have to be still fighting for our rights. And we're dynamic people. Some doesn't like to hear that, of course. But but those are my two points that I just wanted to bring attention to. And any comments? I mean, we keep on fighting. That's all I can say. I'm going to do my best with the cemetery, whatever I can do. And I thought I'd bring that point before. The police really need some training. Maybe I have to go talk to Vandal Scott and see if we can do something here, because it is ridiculous.
0: Yeah.
1: So
0: yeah,
1: that's so my call. I thank you, Sandra, for taking my call and hearing my concerns.
0: And I appreciate it, and I thank you for what you do, and I appreciate the fact that you get involved, too. That's the major point that you made, that you get involved.
1: Yeah, I was thinking of trying to form a group out of Baltimore when they were having that thing down there, but it was not, you know, I didn't have enough time. But believe me, I'm a fighter, but we only have 5 months to go, and can you just imagine?
0: We just can't give up, Sandra, and I thank you for sharing that with us. All right.
1: Okay, I know you're busy.
0: 11 away from the top there. Jay's joining us from Detroit. Jay's on line one. Grand Rising, Jay, your thoughts on this open forum Friday?
2: Grand Rising, Carl. Your previous guest hit the nail right on the head. I just wanted to comment on why our younger folks don't play baseball. And that goes back into the history, really back when we had the Negro League and our they basically dissolved the Negro Leagues and took the cream of the crop into the major leagues. And it's like Norman and the previous callers had mentioned about going to Latin America or whatever. And she give us thoughts about, you know, her whole participation in sports. And if we're going to participate in sports, we should go back to the days of the Negro League and create our own. And if you want to know the state of Little League baseball and baseball development throughout the country, you saw that exhibited with the recent Little League World Series, where the team from Carico destroyed the American team from Henderson, Nevada. It was all blacks against all whites. And that's another reason why systematically they don't want us dominating their so-called American game. And so, you know, I grew up playing Little League baseball and baseball, but, you know, then I was steered toward basketball and football, and that's what they do now. So, you know, it has roots going all the way back to, as you say, we're not like them and they're not our family. So, you know, sports is a microcosm of America and the racism that's, you know, systematically entwined in the DNA of this country. So that's why. And the brother that mentioned about us focusing on other things besides sports, because even myself, you know, I was a big sports fanatic. And I think about the hours and hours and hours I spent, you know, following sports, where I could have been doing more positive things for my family and for the community. So we need to get away from, you know, especially the NFL, especially what they did to Colin Kaepernick. You know, that should have been a permanent boycott right there. So that's just some of the points I wanted to make about
0: and
2: baseball.
0: Jay,
2: and
0: I'm not sure if Jay can hear me. Jay, can you hear me? 10 away from the top.
2: Yeah, I hear you. Can you hear me?
0: Yeah, I can hear you. No, I was listening to the conversation. You mentioned the Henderson and Curacao in the finals for the Little League World Cup. Well, Henderson is a suburb of Las Vegas. Curacao is the Caribbean, one of the ABC islands. Mm-hmm. Do you think the game is being targeted away from people in the inner city, like you grew up in Detroit, Stan in Chicago, and Norman in L.A.? Do you think now they've by design, you know, because usually in the inner city we play basketball. That was
2: right.
0: The sport. Yeah.
2: Yeah, I've seen it, like you said, right here. We had Little League participation all over the city. You know, I stopped playing when I was 5 years old, and in the high schools, you know, you know they predominantly talk about basketball and football. You know, they the sports sections and the corporate media don't even hardly mention baseball unless they're talking about the suburban team. So yeah, it was systematically right. done. And I tell another reason why it was systematically done, because they didn't want brothers like Kurt Flood influencing other brothers. You know, the reason why these guys make big money in baseball is because of Kurt Flood and the sacrifice that he made. You know, Oscar Robertson in the NBA, you know, John Mackey in the NFL. You know, they castigated John Mackey so bad because he was the head of the Players Association when they challenged free agency for years. They wouldn't even show his highlights. And they put Mike Ditka as the first tight end in the Hall of Fame before the greatest tight end, John Mackey. So that's another reason why they stir us out of there. You know, here in Detroit, we had Gary Sheffield playing here for a minute, you know. But yeah, those conscious brothers that would, you know, wake up the other brothers about, you know, their position in sports and using their influence and power to change the game, they get rid of them, you know. The brother in Chicago that played with Michael Jordan.
0: Let me ask you this, though. In baseball, the drop-off, because you mentioned we're still playing Little League, is when we get to high school, or there's a drop-off that we're not being pushed in, we're pushed into basketball and
2: That's
0: football?
2: Right. Yeah, it starts with the disillusion of the Little Leagues within, you know, inner cities, and they were the feeders for the high school sports, you know, the junior highs back in my day, and playing in, you know, going into high school. But even then, it was systematically racism because a lot of those, you know, Reggie Jackson talks about having to go to the minor leagues and go down south and play and deal with that racism. There was a lot of brothers even back then that was weeded up. You know, but we were dominated, you know. They let the blacks come in with Jackie Robinson. Satchel Paige was an old man. He still came in and was dominating. You know, he was damn near 50 years old. So, you know, they want their you know, American pastime to be predominantly white. If you watch Major League Baseball now, which I don't, you'll see the influence of that. And the brothers that are, you know, superstars are those that come from South Central America, where they, like Norman had mentioned and the other guest had mentioned, that they can get them cheaper. So, yeah, it's systematically done, no doubt, brother.
0: All right, we're racing the clock. So thank you, Jay. Thank you for sharing your perspective this morning. Away from the top down. Marvin in Baltimore. Marvin is on line six. Marvin, can you make it quick for us?
3: Yeah. All that I need to tell the black people in the United States of America is just simply just get it together. That's all I got to say. That's the quickest I can do it. Just get it together, right. Y'all. Y'all know what's going on. If you want to make it right, make it right. If you want to make it wrong, make it wrong. That's what y'all need.
0: Gotcha, Marvin. Thanks for being so short and succinct with us as well. Five away from the top of the hour. Kevin, what's going on this weekend?
4: Well, there's a lot going on, Carl. This is the nation's capital, after all. But there are festivals going on this weekend as well. There's the Afrocentric Labor Day Fest after party at Hook Hall. And that's a premier venue here in the city. And, you know, they're going to have that Afrocentric. It's located at 3400 Georgia Avenue, right down there in near Petworth over there. You know, those who are familiar with the Petworth area. And there's also Afro Beats in the city at St. Ives with DJ K.O. I don't know where St. Ives is, though. There's the D.C. Jazz Fest going on, and there are live performances all over the city. And they call it the Jazz Pre. It's at the Wharf in D.C. It's at Union Stage, and it's also at the Hamilton Live. And so you can get in free at the Hamilton Live, and that's an expensive place. RFK Legacy Tailgate Experience, they're going to do something over at the stadium. And there's a D.C. Festival of Magic with magician Benjamin Barnes at the Hilton. There's a comedy walk at the Decatur House in Southeast. And there's another blurred cookout celebration at Anacostia Park. So govern yourself accordingly, girl.
0: All righty. Thanks, Kevin. And thanks for keeping us on time all week long. Family, we got to get out of here. Before we leave you, though, let me just remind you that small minds like to talk about people. They like to gossip, and they usually do it behind your back. Average minds talk about events like concerts and ball games and stuff like that. But great minds come together, discuss ideas, trying to provide some solutions to our problems. If you listen to this program, you know we've got a lot of problems. Family, class is dismissed. Thank you for allowing us to be part of your mornings. Stay strong. Stay positive. Please stay healthy. We'll see you Monday morning right here in Baltimore on 1010 WOLB and also in the DMV on 1450 WOLB.

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4: 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I sat in that office across the street from this building, got together with my sales reps. I have this concept that I put in my mind, and I know we can do it, and it's going to sell Southern cuisine. And they said, oh yeah, well, what's the name of it? They asked. I said, well, I can see it being called, you ready for this? The Carolina Kitchen, where you get your chicken and much, much more. And they started going, whoop, whoop, whoop, whoop. I said, well, there's a unit downstairs. I just got to talk to the guy that owns this building. I went to him. He said, well, you paid me all my rent since you've been there. You seem to be a good client. Well, I'm going to ask you one question. Can you give me free rent for a year? Sure, I will. I'll give you rent a whole year for free, just as long as you put a good restaurant in it.
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1: Ladies and gentlemen, welcome to another exciting episode of Mick Unplugged. And I am here in New York, Times Square. Couldn't do this show without having the talented, the best, the creme de la creme. When we are talking about Broadway, we are talking about my good friend, the one and only Boss Alicia, Salisha Thomas. Salisha, how you doing, girl?
2: I'm like, I'm so happy to be here. Thank you so much for having me.
1: You know, and I forgot to say California's finest, you know, Fresno is in the building. So my wife is from California, Bay Area.
2: Right on. I love the Bay Area. It's so beautiful. It's a different vibe. I lived in Southern California for a little while. And that was nice. But I like the Bay Area.
1: Yeah?
2: When it comes to California. Okay.
1: New York is it. So what got you here? Let's just go there. What got Salisha from Cali to New York? I mean, we're like old school, like East Coast, West Coast rival. Like you.
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15: Ladies and gentlemen, welcome to another exciting episode of Mick Unplugged. And today's guest is an exceptional motivational speaker and advocate who has dedicated his life to empowering youth and communities. Overcoming significant challenges in his own life, he has become a voice of hope and inspiration for many. Please join me in welcoming my good friend, Mr. Roy Juarez Jr. Man, Roy, so one, again, honored to have you here. Man, your story is more than inspirational. Your story is so powerful. On the show, we talk about your because, that thing that really pushes you.
16: I really think my because is my siblings.
8: That's it. Like they're the reasons why I fight as hard as I do. I do. But when I started to fight for them and I started working with kids across the nation, I started to see all the other kids that reminded me of my siblings and my little brother and my little sister, especially.
15: Like, let's go back to how this started and what growing up was like for you and talking to the audience about that journey, not to talk to yourself, but to tell that story.
8: Yeah. I was invited to be a keynote speaker at a conference that I had snuck into when I was a homeless teenager. And I snuck into that conference to steal a meal. And I remember when I was the keynote, they invited me on stage. I'm standing at the podium and I remember glancing back to the very back of the room where I had sat as a homeless kid. And I said, man, if I could have just run to him, meaning my younger self, and tell him, don't give up. Life will get better, but you have to be here to see it. You're not going to believe that you're eventually going to be close to your mom again, that you're going to have nieces and nephews that you absolutely love, that you're going to see the things that you have seen. And I share that with kids because I also want them to know that what they're going through at that moment, there is a future. They have a future that belongs to them, not to their situation, that belongs to them, not to their family environment, not to their socioeconomic environment. It belongs to them, but they have to put in the work to get there. But they don't have to do it alone because there are people who believe in them and people want to help them get there. I became homeless officially at the age of 14. And I say officially because it all started when I was about 12. My parents were going through a very violent divorce, but 1 week my mom would take him back. The next week he would have to be gone. And so it got to the point that I started to defend my mother physically whenever I was always with her, always protecting her, always trying to be there to support her. So when my dad came home, I remember one time he said to her, you need to make a choice. Do you want your son or do you want me? Right. And I mean, that hurt, right? Cause I'm Roy Waters Jr. I carry his name. And I said, you know what, mom? I said, you don't have to make a choice. I'll leave. And I remember that in that one instant calling this woman from the church. And I said, well, please come get me. Please come get me. Please come get me. It was Easter. And she's like, okay, I'll come get you. And I spend Easter with them. But what breaks my heart is when I think about my mom, I'm sure he left too. So she literally spent Easter alone. I left, he left. And so it was a constant going back and forth. And so one day my mom finally just said, you know what? Enough's enough. I want you out. Get out. Get out. My dad was like, if I can't have you, no one's going to have you. So we had to go into hiding. And we started moving from home to home to home. And every time he would find us, we would have to take the sheets off our bed, put them on the floor, put our clothes in the middle, and we were gone every single time he found us. And around 14 years old is when I finally became homeless on my own. My mom had met a man and who was helping her. And he said, I'll help you come live with me. But the only catch was that he didn't want kids. And for the longest time, Mick, I thought that she just left us because she didn't want us. Fast forward many years later, after I'm an activist crossing the country, working all over the nation, I invite my mom to come with me to upstate New York. And she's with me and we're in the juvenile hall in upstate New York. And where I speak, I tell our story. And afterwards, we're all talking, me, the students, the probation officers, and one woman is talking to my mom behind me and I can hear her talking and I'm talking to a young girl, but I want to hear what's happening to my mom, make sure she's safe. And the lady said, how could you leave them? And she said something that kind of shifted everything in my perspective. She told that lady, you don't get it. You don't get it. He wanted me dead. If he would have found us, he might have killed all of us. If he would just find me, he's only going to kill me. So in her brokenness, her thought was getting rid of us was technically saving us.
15: Saving you.
8: Yeah. And that has changed everything. You know, parents are human. They make mistakes. They're growing up just as they have the same pains and fears and anxiety that even I have to this day. I personally don't have children. I can't even imagine what my mom was going through knowing that her high school sweetheart wanted her dead. And now she's having to care for five kids and can't do it. And then he gets her fired from her job. She now can't do it financially.
15: Talk about that emotion. So the emotion before you knew the real reason, right? The real because. Your mother's because was saving your life, right?
8: Absolutely.
15: But 14-year-old Roy didn't know that.
8: What was that emotion? Roy was lost.
15: Right.
8: He thought he was the common denominator because his grandparents didn't take him. They took his little sister, but they didn't take him. His aunts and uncles wouldn't take him. All the families that he lived in, he can only stay for a short while, whether it be a month in some lucky cases, whether it be a night in others. So I got to the point that I was like, you know what? The only common denominator is me. I must be bad something must be wrong with me because nobody wants me. And the sad thing is that this happens in a lot of our youth across the nation. And I have seen it firsthand. And I've learned that kids never stop loving their parents. It was never my parents' fault as a kid. It was me. Mm-hmm. Kids only stop loving themselves. And that's what's really sad, because then they grow up with this idea that I'm not good enough. I don't deserve. Why should I even try hard? That future, that college isn't for kids like me.
15: And what was that like as a kid, trying to create bonds of friendship with other kids? Or was it like you didn't want to attach to people because you never knew what stability was? Like, what
8: was
15: that like?
8: For me, I think it was the opposite. I was so hungry for someone to love me that I attached to everyone, and I became what everyone wanted me or needed me to be at that moment. So if I went to a new home, I now say that I like looked in an imaginary bag and asked, well, who do they want me to be? Because if I could become whoever or whatever in some cases, which is not good, what they want me to be, then that meant that I had a place to sleep one more night. I had food to eat one more day. If my baby brother or my baby sister wanted to see me and this family would let them, I at least got to see my brother and sister for like one more night. And so I lost myself in this homelessness, in this process, in this bag full of different Roys to survive.
15: That is so deep and so uncommon, but common at the same time. And what I mean by that is uncommon because we don't get to hear these stories. And a lot of times when you're speaking to youth, they're not going to tell you everything that's really going on. But the common part is, this is what's going on today still, absolutely, right? And as leaders, as adults, as leader of people and leaders of communities, it's our job to have those conversations, absolutely, to let people know that there are safe outlets. And so I applaud you for creating those safe outlets, brother.
8: Thank you. And I think that you touch on a really good point. Kids want to share, but they're scared to share. And the reason I say right. that is I loved my mom and I didn't want my mom to get in trouble. And I knew that if I would have spoken up, she probably would go to court and my brain was like, she's going to go to jail. And so my loyalty was still to my mother. I wasn't going to say anything.
15: Yeah.
8: It's not until you find a trusted adult that youth like myself will let you in to even help.
15: That's great, dude. So let's go to the hotel that you were sneaking into to get meals. So let's talk about that journey and the humbling of that, right? Like, absolutely, continental breakfast. All right, I can go in here today. If I come in tomorrow, they may not know that I'm here or that I'm actually staying here. So walk us through that survival, dude.
8: Absolutely. Yeah, and thank you for those words, actually, survival. I think that when you grow up with a tough life, you learn lessons that can never be taught in a book. But if you can take your education and define those lessons, then there's no stopping you. Because education will not only change your life, but it will change the entire fabric of your family. And that's why education is so powerful. And at this point, I was very street smart. And so I saw this huge hotel, downtown Dallas, Texas. It's the Omni Hotel. And I thought, man, they got to have food in there, right? It's a beautiful, big, big hotel. So I walk in and I'm looking around, and sure enough, I saw this line of women about to go into this room, and I figured they're going to probably have some type of meeting. There's got to be food in there. So I hid my bag because I learned as a homeless kid, if I was invisible, I got to stay longer. I couldn't make any waves. If I was living in a home, I'm going to wash my dish. I'm going to clean your dishes. I'm going to cut your yard, because the happier you are with me there, the longer you'll let me stay. Kids become invisible, but no child, no kid should ever have to be invisible, right? They have a voice and their voice matters, and they have to learn how to use that voice. And it's up to us as the adults to help them learn how to use it effectively. And so I go in, I hide my bag, and sure enough, they open up these doors and all these women start to walk in, and I walk right in there with them. And I go sit in the very far back corner so that no one would notice me. And as I sit there, some lady comes and she serves me and I thank her and I start to eat. Well, this woman comes out on stage and I don't really care what she has to say. Like, I'm going to eat my meal and I'm going to leave. But when she's talking, her words, like, I'm really listening to what she's saying. And she's talking about the way she grew up on the last street in Laredo, Texas, to the border. And she grew up as an immigrant. Her parents were immigrants, and how she was told that girls like her don't make it. But this woman grew to be the highest ranking Latina woman in the combat support field of the United States Army. She broke all kinds of records because her father taught her to ask, why not you? He said, why not you? You go ask that counselor who said you can't make it. Go ask her, why can't you make it? And as I sat there, I had my plate in front of me. And even though I was hungry, I wasn't even eating because I had a bigger hunger. And in my mind, I was like, well, why not me? Because I used to dream. Like, why can't I have my dreams? And so after that woman spoke, I walked up to her, to her table. I grabbed her card, went back out, grabbed my bag, made my way back to San Antonio because this was in Dallas. And I went back to San Antonio where I'm from and went straight to my best friend's aunt's house, a woman who had my baby brother. And I said, I need my baby brother back because I thought I had a plan.
15: So I'm intrigued by the story because I know it. So what happens next? You thought you had a plan. So what happens next, man?
8: So my plan was by the time I made it back to Miss Carmen's house to get baby Ray, the idea of me being able to have my future was gone. It was a little bit of hope from what I heard, and then it was gone. But I thought, he will have his. My baby brother will have his entire future. I'm going to give up my entire life. I will work 1, 2, 3 jobs. I'm going to put him on a bus. He's going to go to school and all his dreams will come true. And so we had no

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1: The lead pastor shows up, and she gets out, and she recognizes me. She goes, "Roy?" I was like, "Hi, Pastor Doris." I said, "Can I talk to you?" And she goes like, "Yeah, let me open the church." So we go inside the church and I plead my case. We have nowhere to live. I just need a place to live with my baby brother. I promise you, I will take care of everything. I will do the yard. I will clean it. It'll be ready for all your services. I just need a place to live. And she says, "Roy, you can't live here. You can't live in this church." And for a second, I thought I had made the biggest mistake because baby Ray had a roof over his head and now he would be living with me on the street.
2: And then what happened to you and baby Ray?
1: Well, she said, "You will live with us under one condition." And I was scared because everyone had a condition. Sometimes they were good. Sometimes it wasn't good. And so right, with all this anger, I was like, "What do you want?" And she says, "Roy, calm down. Calm down." She says, "All we want is that you go back to school. You can live in our home, but you will go back to school." And that's how I went back to school, to high school. And then from high school, I graduated and took off to college.
2: Yes, sir.
1: They kept me for 4 years. The only reason why I moved out of their house was because I decided to leave. Yeah. So they are my parents. They didn't legally adopt me, but they're my parents. So I have more than one set of parents.
2: Yeah.
1: And that's okay. Yeah. Because family's just not the love in your veins. Family is the love that's in your heart. That's family. We can choose family as well.
2: Yeah. So amazing, man. So amazing. And I know that the story of the speaker also comes full circle.
1: Right.
2: Because you met her later in life, right?
1: Absolutely.
2: Yeah.
1: So tell us that. I'm in community college. I'm struggling. I'm not doing very well. I didn't have a good high school foundation. Right. Yeah. So, if I'm going to be honest, one counselor said, I know what she was trying to help me, but she said, "Roy, did you take algebra?" I was like, "Nah, miss. Like I've never had it." She said, "Roy, did you take algebra?" And I was like, "No, miss, I didn't." And she goes, "Okay, good." And so I get to college. I don't know anything. Yeah. So I end up taking college algebra 5 times before I pass it. Right. So I'm having to relearn everything. So I'm in community college and I'm working for the activities department on campus as a work study. And so the dean knows who I am. So she comes and she finds me and she goes, "Roy," she goes, "Roy, are you coming to our event tonight?" I was like, "Nah, miss, I'm not going to come." Right. And I'm walking away and she's like, "Roy, we have food." I'm like, "Ah, miss, I'm just joking. I'm going to be there." Right. Like, offer me food. I'm there. Right.
2: Right.
1: And so I come, she goes, "Good." She goes, "Roy, I want you to introduce our guest speaker." I'm like, "Yeah, who is it?" And she said, "Her name is retired Lieutenant Colonel Consuelo Castillo Kickbush," which was the same woman who had 7 years earlier speaking in that hotel. Nobody knew my story because I was taught to be silent. You know, a lot of times we teach our kids to be silent without even realizing that's what we're doing. And it looks like, what are your grandparents going to think? What's the family going to think? That's a way to silence our kids. Or what happens at home stays at home. That is a lesson that teaches our kids to be silent and not communicate. And so I was taught, you know, don't talk about what happens. So nobody knew in my campus. And so that day I broke tradition. And as I stood there, Ms. Kickbush to my left, my dean was in there, my colleagues, my professors, my other students. And I looked at her and I said, "Miss, you don't know me, miss, but I know you." And then I told the story. Yeah. And so she was crying. I was crying. 2 weeks later, I got invited to speak at her book signing. And then 2 weeks after, I got hired in her company.
2: Amazing.
1: It was supposed to be a 2-month internship and it lasted for 2 years. And
2: that's amazing.
1: My life continued to change.
2: Yeah.
1: Because she mentored me. I started traveling with her and she was just peeling layers like an onion to try to get to some of the core issues because I had a lot of street inside of me.
2: But you use that, man.
1: Absolutely.
2: It fueled you.
1: Absolutely.
2: It fueled you. And now we have impact truth, right?
1: And if we don't invest in our kids, what I had is going

0: to come out regardless.
1: Right.
0: The difference is it going to come out in something that's going to be productive, that's going to add to our communities? Is it going to add to our nation? Or is it going to be something that's become destructive?
1: Yeah.
0: And so we want to help our kids see their value, understand, process, and heal from what they've gone through so they can be contributing members of society.
1: So impact truth, right? So, you're empowering youth now.
0: Yes.
1: And so talk to us about starting that.
0: Well,
1: and then obviously what it is and what you're doing.
0: Absolutely. Thank you. My intention was I am going to get my degree. I'm going to go work in corporate America. I'm going to make a lot of money and I'm never going to be homeless again, ever. Mm. I never wanted to have this life again. But I started taking a lot of psychology classes. And my psychology classes were mainly for me, not to learn it, but trying to figure out what the heck happened to me, what the heck happened to my family. And it really taught me to separate the illness from the person. I love the person. I can help her with the illness. And that was my mom for me. And so I remember one day driving through the middle of the night before classes. It was like 3 o'clock in the morning. And I'm driving back to San Antonio from Abilene, Texas. Mm-hmm. And I want to get to her house before she leaves for work. Nice. And I leave her a rose on her car with a note. I turn around and I'm driving back to campus when my phone rings and I look at it and it's my mom. And I answer it and she can barely speak because she's crying. She says, "How can you love me?" She said, "After everything I have done to you, how do you love me? You're my mom. You will always be my mom." See, life gets better if we choose to be the change.
1: Yeah.
0: So when I'm graduating college, this is my thought process now of I want to be better and not bitter. You know, I want to show my siblings that there's a better way, that we can undo some of the lessons we learned in our childhood and not pass them on to the next generation. So as I start to cross the stage, I start thinking, why me? Why do I get to make it? Why do I get to cross the stage when there's a 1.6 million kids just like me at that time? Now there's 2.1 million kids like me. We went in the wrong direction. I can't even tell you how. And that is horrible. But at that time, I was like, why do I get this opportunity? So I said, you know what? Before I use my business degree and go work in corporate America, I need to give back. And I'll do it for 6 months. And I'm going to live out of my car. And I'm going to drive from LA to Jacksonville, Florida. And I'm going to speak for free at any shelter, organization, any place that would open up their doors. And I'm going to find the kids. I'm going to tell them, don't give up. Life gets better, but you have to be here to see it. And I dubbed it the Homeless by Choice Tour because I was homeless again, but this time it was my choice, not my situation, not my parents. It was my choice. And 3 months into it, I saw America through a lens that not very many people get to see. I saw how broken we are. And I said, I have to do more. So I decided that instead of crossing the country for 6 months, I would live out of my car and I would circle the entire nation. And I was going to give myself a goal to reach at least 100,000 kids. I ended up living in my car, out of my car for 2.5 years. No grants, no funders. A tour that ran me over $200,000. A money that I had to raise along the way. But I was able to reach over 108,000 kids. And then my phone has never stopped ringing.
1: Look at that. Perseverance, the power to keep going.
0: Yeah.
1: But more importantly, the power to make an impact. Another pillar, another core value that I know that you believe in as well as me is the power of mentorship. And I believe for me, like that's my purpose now, right? It's to mentor because I've had amazing mentors. Talk to us about what mentorship means to you.
0: So two things pop in my head. One, mentors, if you're going to be a mentor, whoever's listening, it's about them, not about you. You're there to help guide them and direct them. You're going to struggle with your mentee, especially if you find a kid like me. I'm going to push and push and push. Why? Because every person I have trusted has failed me. Every person. So I need to make sure that you're real. I need to make sure that you're, when you tell me you love me, you're not just saying it because you say it to all the kids you work with. You're not telling me that you're going to be there for me. I need to make sure that you're really going to be there for me. And the moment that I believe you, I never want to let you go. When I got myself fired, so I'm going to state it that way. When I got myself fired from my mentor's company, I was so devastated that I did everything I needed to try to get back to, into her company. So she raised the bar even higher and I met it because as the broken kid, I thought, will anyone ever love me again? Because I honestly felt that she did love me.
1: Yeah.
0: And so it caused me to work harder. Now, as a mentee, I think that it's our responsibility to honor our mentors' time, their energy, their wisdom, and the and what it took them to learn it as well.
1: Yeah.
0: And so it's a growing process, and not everyone you meet is meant to be your mentor. You have to connect and click with that person. So
1: that's right.
0: Yeah, mentorship will shave years off of hard work that you would have to do in your life to get you to the next level. But then you cannot forget once you get there to turn around and help the next generation up.
1: The insights that I get from mentors, I make sure that I'm always passing through.
0: Absolutely.
1: Because I never want my legacy to end with me, right? Like it would be very selfish of me to take the wisdom that I get from a Damon John, a Robert Irvine, a Roy Juarez Jr. It would be very selfish for me to take the wisdom that you give me and let it sit right here. Like it's all about the power of being able to take what Roy gives me and now help 5, 6, 7,000 other kids or youths that went through what Roy and I went through, right? But now we can show them there is a path.
0: Absolutely. Right? Well, my thought is what would have happened to me if my parents had mentors? If my dad had a mentor and to show him how to deal with what he went through as a kid, to process it, to how to healthily release things. What would my mom have gone through? What would that situation have been like? You know, they're both great people. They were just broken.
1: Amazing, man. So we're about to go rapid fire. I wrote a few rapid fire questions out.
0: Okay.
1: So we're going rapid fire.
0: Oh, here we go.
1: Roy, the best stage moment you've had as a speaker?
0: Being at the few conference and speaking on the stage that I snuck into and heard. And by chance, or higher power, whatever you believe, mine is a higher power, my mentor, by chance, was speaking at a conference in the same city the day before. So this time she sat in the audience as I spoke.
1: I love it. What's the best way for someone to give back to youths today?
0: Find kids who need someone in their life. There are a lot of kids who may have houses, but we don't have homes. So how many homeless kids do we have in our cities?
1: For the parent that's listening right now, that's like, I'm Roy's mother. How do they have that conversation with their kid? What's some advice you'd give to that parent?
0: Kids don't care if you're perfect. They just want you there. And they want you to love them, let them know you love them. And at the same time, get plugged into a school where they may be having a parent program or something so that you can learn from other parents. My dad is back in my life, my biological dad. It took 20 years to get him back in my life. I think
2: when kids
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1: Ladies and gentlemen, welcome to another exciting episode of Mick Unplugged. And today we're joined by a transformational speaker, an amazing coach, and an author who's dedicated to helping people uncover their true selves. Please join me in welcoming my guy, Mr. Rocky Garza. Rocky, how you doing today, brother?
5: Man, I'm doing wonderful, Mick. Thank you so much for having me on the show.
1: Rocky, man, been a huge fan of yours. Wanted to tell you personally, thank you for being the human being that you are. You do so much good for corporations. You do so much good in your community that you're an example. And I'll just be honest, man, like I like following your lead on the example that you set. So I just wanted to personally tell you, thank you, bro.
5: Thank you. Thank you. I really appreciate that, Mick. I think it's something I am learning and I probably will the rest of my life. Two things. Number one is to say thank you. I tend to not want to say thank you, not because I don't appreciate it, because what that means that I might acknowledge that it's true. And I think oftentimes in our lives, our hesitation to accept a compliment isn't because we don't believe it. It's because of we're the unknown that comes from what if we do. And I think the second part of that is, you know, it's been a work in progress, just like you. It's taken decades to try to really hone in on what is that. And I'm just now, probably now more than ever, which I hope I get to say this for the rest of my life. Just now feel like I'm really dialing into what it is I can bring to the world that I can do that allows me to stay in my lane, to trust my gut, to do those things while simultaneously creating environments for other people to do the exact same thing, and recognizing that the overlap of the Venn diagram is so small, if we'll stay in our lane, that we can create a picture collectively that we could never just do by ourselves.
1: One of the things that I appreciate about you is something that you said and alluded to that I'm going to ask you to elaborate on. What I heard you say essentially is success doesn't happen overnight. And the reason, and I'm just going to say it, these are the words of Mick and Mick only, so don't yell at Rocky for saying this, but the reason that most people don't get the success that they're supposed to get is because at some point they stop along the way. What Rocky has done, he never quits. Doesn't matter the highest of highs or the lowest of lows, you never quit, because that great win that you just had yesterday. And I don't know about you, Rocky, but I'm not in a spot where I can just like let last week's success be the end, because my legacy, not financially, right, my legacy depends on the work that I'm going to continue to do. And so I'd love for you to elaborate on that. Just success doesn't happen overnight, bro.
5: No. Well, and I think not only does success not happen overnight, but success is not a destination. Like, I think that's why most individuals stop, or even you and I occasionally have the moment we think we should stop, or we think we might stop. Why? Well, because we are obsessed. And I say we, like collective human beings, in my experience, we are obsessed with the idea of arrival, that we think if we could get there, and if I can get there faster than you, then I could stop quicker than you, which means I could have more time to do what I want, because I don't do what I want now. Therefore, if I could get to the place I could do what I want, then I would finally have arrived. And so we call that success. And I think there's a moment where if we allow ourselves to note that, to your point, the only thing that I can guarantee that happens tomorrow within my capacity of human understanding is the sun's going to go down tonight, and it's probably going to come up tomorrow. And when we go to wake up tomorrow, everything you did today will either have been a block added to the home you are building, or it will have been a hammer to the block previously that will be gone. The reality of both what is possible and what is true is today. That's what present is. Present is all the possibilities of what could be and what is actually occurring. So I think if we can remove the idea of success from being singular, if we can remove it from a destination, if we can remove it from the idea of this mountaintop, and if I could just get to that mountain, then the view there will be so great that will be so great after that view and your Cliff Bar and your sandwich and the photo you take and the Instagram you did, you're going to walk down the mountain, my guy. You're going to go back to the valley, and life is lived in the valley. But the valley's not sexy. The day-to-day is not sexy.
1: Ladies and gentlemen, you're going to get a glimpse into the conversations that Rocky has, the methodologies that he teaches, the principles that he provides for those that are around him. Rocky, where did this start?
5: Love. Let me be very clear when it started. Love my mom, love my dad, love my grandparents, love my family, aunts, uncles, cousins, everybody who was a part of the process. And, okay, A-N-D, it's a very powerful word. And you can live a life where you have all of your material needs and recognize that there are many things in life that are missing. My parents got divorced when I was young, right before I turned two. Never lived with my dad growing up. Love my dad. Have the best relationship my dad today I've ever had. My mom's been married and divorced quite a few times, 4 or 5 times. So I went to 13 schools before I graduated high school. Most of those pre-seventh grade, because I moved in with my grandparents in seventh grade, and I actually went to the same junior high and the same high school. So all those schools are happening pre-seventh grade. You know, I didn't realize the term first day of school didn't mean first day at a school until seventh grade. I didn't realize it was a time of year. I thought it was a phrase that we use because this is our first day at this school, which I was always confused why that seemed to happen for everybody else only once. And it seemed to happen for me 2 or 3 times, right? And so I say all that again. This is not sad, not a sob story, not, oh, woe is me. Like, I'm 41, been to a lot of therapy, have a lot of coaches. Like, I'm feeling okay today. And A-N-D, we're going to come back to that again. And, you know, where I sit today is both a result of every day stacked up over the last 41 years. And, you know, I think we all have a decision daily with work, with practice, not in isolation. We have a decision to say, will I make my past pain a mechanism to protect myself from people, or I use my past pain as a mechanism to propel myself in the direction of my purpose? And I think it's a question we have to ask. That's a question I have to ask myself daily, today, daily. Been married 16 years, got a 9-year-old, got a 6-year-old, good friends, a great community, spent a lot of time, effort, and energy building friendships. And I have to ask myself daily, the guy that gets on Instagram every day and says, you got this, let's go, let's do it. I have to ask myself daily, Rocky, why did you not express your feelings to your wife? Is it because you are trying to protect yourself because you're afraid if you're honest, she will leave like everyone else? Or are you going to express how you feel because you want to propel yourself in the direction of your purpose, which is to build a committed relationship with someone unlike anything you have ever physically witnessed in your own life? But that's a decision I have to make. That's a question I have to ask myself. No one else is responsible for that other than me. And so I think I look back on my life and go, why was it always so much easier to find value, worth, and fulfillment from strangers than it was from the people that I love most? Is that a problem with them, or is that a result of my inactivity and my inability to allow myself to be present and fully show up without having the fear that they were going to run away? And I think all of those are parts and pieces of the questions we sort of have to ask ourselves, at least me regularly. Maybe for somebody else, you only have to do it quarterly. I tend to have to do it daily to go, what are those things? And so as I look back over my life, I graduated high school. I was going to go play football. Then I realized like right before I graduated, like, I don't even like football. I'm about to go do this for 4 more years. This is a terrible idea. And so then through a slew of events, I'm going to junior college for a couple of years, and then I transferred to Texas A&M. I graduated from there. I went to a place out in East Texas called Sky Ranch. It's a summer camp for kids. And I worked there for 4 years. I came back to Dallas. I joined a pastoral staff at a church for about 4 years and did that. So I was in full-time ministry for about 8 years right out of college. Got offered a teaching pastor job, in 2010. Big church, a few thousand people, said, hey, 26, one tattoo, faux hawk. You think you're God's gift to people? Why don't you teach 25 weekends a year? And I said, why don't we not do that? Because that sounds like a bad idea. And so I said, no. They said, what do you want to do? And I said, of course, I want to be a wedding photographer. And that was more like, it was a hobby my wife and I had. She had just quit her job. We just got married, had an apartment, no debt, no kids, one dog. Let's start a business. Why not? This is pre-Instagram. This is pre-Pinterest, pre-personal branding. Like, we got so lucky. So we rode that wave, sort of our entrance into entrepreneurship. And then I started this business about 11 years ago. We found out we were pregnant with our son. And, my wife said, if you could do anything for the rest of your life, what would you want to do? I would love to be a people expert. If I could marry my life experience, which is like the reality of what was, with 8 years of ministry, which is the reality of deeply caring for the human being, for people. And at this point now, marry that with 15 or so years of entrepreneurship, or we'll call that business or commerce, right? If you could marry history and your past, and you could marry that with a deep care and desire for a human, with the capacity to take that into the market to say, what then shall we do? If I could marry all those things together, if I could be an expert at anything, I'd want to be a people expert. How could I do that? And so a little over a decade ago, started coaching individuals and saying, hey, I had this business. Do you want one? They're like, oh, I'd love to have that. I was like, hey, I'll show you how. And inside I'm like, how are we going to show them how? No, it's never going to work. And you fast forward a decade and you go, I get methodologies and identity mapping, the confidence method, the influence appraisal, and all these sort of ways. And I think for me, what has helped me in all of that make is for me to say daily with my clients, and every time I get on stage, I start every keynote the same. If you leave today knowing more about me than you know about you, then I failed you. I'm not going home with you. You're going home with you. So buckle in, do the work, show up for yourself. I guarantee you can leave here with something that might actually change your life. Let's get going.
1: Rocky, I love that, bro. And I want to unplug, no pun intended, a few things there. So, the moving, the first day of school. Wow. Like that's so wild. And to hear it from that perspective, because we all had Rockies growing up. Right. Like we always had the kid that was here for the first part of the year and then not there the next part of the year. Maybe 3 years later, they're back for a little bit and then they're not there again. Did that make you sheltered? Did that make you, not that you didn't trust people, but it was more of, I don't need to get close because this is temporary. Right. Like, was that a rocky feeling?
5: Yeah. I realized about the age of 30 that I was very good at disclosure and very bad at vulnerability. I was very good at giving you what you thought was vulnerability, but for Rocky, it was simply disclosure. I could recount my story for the first probably 5 or 6, 7 years as a keynote speaker. No matter what keynote I gave, every keynote started the same. So I was born in 1983. I was born in Kansas. I only lived there for about a week. Came back to Dallas and I would recount my history because I felt like if I couldn't recount everything that occurred, I didn't have the credibility to be on a stage for you to hear what I had to say, because I didn't think I had the credibility or expertise in my credentials and or my resume, right? I always joke I'm the only corporate keynote speaker that's never had a resume. Why? Well, because that wasn't my life. My resume is not the certifications I have. Not knocking a certification. They're wonderful. Your boy didn't have any. Why? Because I didn't know that was a thing for me to do at the time when I should have or could have done it, because I was in survival mode. I was in disclosure mode. I was in tell the same thing you need to tell to make them go, man, that guy is open, while making sure you don't tell them anything because they will use it and they will get you. And so I think as the kid that moved around a bunch, a kid going to school, like vulnerability now is my number one personal value. It's one of the values in our organization, our business, not because Rocky's an expert at it. Because if I don't do that, I know what life will become. Because if I'm not committed to saying, I create the opportunity to see and be seen by others, I will make sure you don't see me, and I will absolutely see you. And I've lived that life before, and it was lonely, and it was isolating. And as much as people in my life loved me and cared for me, it wasn't until I got married and had my own children that I was at the same house for Christmas more than 1 year in a row. There was no such thing as tradition. There was no such thing as a space where you belonged. You just went where you were allowed.
1: One of the things I probably appreciate the most is the last thing that you were talking about in the first part of the story, which is, again, I'm going to interpret this. You went from vision to action to business. So you just said, I'm going to go do it, right? Like you and your wife, hey, I'm going to go start this business. You could have easily college degree, go work for someone, right? Go build up the skill. But the mentality that Rocky Garza has is, hey, I am the opportunity. So let's talk about that. How do you take vision and then put it into action?
5: Yeah, great question. Number one, and some of you are not going to like this answer. You start by recognizing that you're probably not the person that has the vision. So let's throw out a number, right? In your area, there's 100 businesses. Let's say every one of those businesses at minimum, which we know is crazy, has 100 employees, right? So that's 10,000 people that are employed within 100 businesses. So out of 10,000, 100 of those are asked to be the visionary. You may not be the visionary. So the reason that you are stuck in inactivity is because you are attempting to be something that you were never made and designed to be because you think it will be sexier for you to be the person that has the vision. But out of 100 companies, and there's 100 employees, 99 of those are executors, integrators is what their job is. And for whatever reason, there is a singular, maybe two if we're getting wild, people who have a vision, and their job is to empower and equip people to take said vision and then go execute it because they don't know how. Now, the difference between you and I in those instances is that we chose the path of most resistance, which was let's be visionaries and then figure out how in the world we're going to make it happen until we can make enough money to pay somebody else to actually do it for us because we realize we don't know what we're doing. And so that's just a part of what we would call entrepreneurship, right? Now, we chose the path of most resistance. So for most leaders, it's identifying, why don't I back up a second? What is the path for you of least resistance? It is to let go of the mentality that you think you are supposed to carry a vision and discover how can you use your unique gifts and skills to execute the vision. Even inside your own organization, my job today is to take the vision we have to best highest use of Rocky's time and everything else somebody else should be doing. Not because I'm selfish, not because I'm arrogant, not because, oh, I think I'm somebody that I don't have to. You don't want me to be in charge of the schedule. You don't want me to plan the curriculum. You don't want me to create the most dynamic booklet we're going to need to really get you. You wouldn't get one. We wouldn't have a booklet. That's a bad use of my time because I'm not good at it. So I think for leaders to take a step back, number one, you don't own the vision. Now, if you're listening, you're a business owner and you do own the vision, you should ask yourself this question. Am I actually a visionary or do I just have a good idea? Two very different things. I know a lot of integrators who have great ideas, but they're not visionaries. An idea is something that we haven't done yet that's going to solve a problem. A vision is something that most people can't see that changes a generation. Which of those spaces do we want to be in? Not good or bad, not right or wrong. One is not better. One is not worse. What does it make you more valuable? One doesn't make you. Don't put yourself on a chart comparing yourself apples to fish. It doesn't work.
1: Those that aren't going where they need to go, it's because you have a title. And that title usually is CEO, founder, president, insert the highest level for your company. You're not the visionary and you don't allow others to be that. The head of a certain department with a very nice title is not a visionary. But because of the title, they feel like that's their responsibility. But because you won't let that go and you feel like if it's not your idea, I love that you broke down the difference between idea and vision. Because it's not your idea, you're never going to let said employee or said vision happen. The biggest reason that most companies don't grow is because of that. You hold the title, but then you also hold all the cards and you won't play the hand.
5: I want you to imagine if you're a leader currently and ask yourself if visionary and integrator rubs the wrong chord with you. And you're thinking, don't tell me what I am, what I'm not. Let's give it an analogy sense because we all like a good analogy. CEO has a vision. Let's say they, in fact, are the visionary. Wonderful. CEO gets together with all their SLT, ELT, vice presidents, whatever your company calls it. And he casts the vision. Here's what I'm thinking. Here's what we're doing. Now, in that environment, that visionary is tasking all of you in that room to become architects. Go to your unique departments. Go to your areas and draw, create, show them the plan. I'm talking CAD renderings, electrical, plumbing, where it goes, how it stays up, what's the foundational aspect. You've been given the vision, but your job in operations and sales and management and HR and people in training and development, your job is to go architect now the drawing for your people to execute on so that they can then go and say, let me get the plugs. Let me get the wire. Let me go find the electricians. But here's where it breaks down. You walk away from that meeting and you say, I'm now going to go to my team and I'm going to go be the designer. And I'm going to see if they can become the architect. Yet we've created a system of accountability, whether you're in Rockefeller Habits, you're in EOS, you're in pick whatever it is, the systematic way that you're going and you're approaching your business. Many of us, number one, aren't the visionary to begin with, and we're trying to cast vision. Does it work? Let's assume that you are. I'm going to ask you to go ask your key leaders, the top 5, 6, 7 people in your circle. Are they leaving your office and trying to go be the designer next? Or are they leaving your office to go do their job, which is to go be the architect? I guarantee you, if you will skip that layer and go to your senior director level and ask them if their leaders are coming to them with plans or with thoughts, 90% of the time, if you have a problematic organization and you're not growing the way you think, it's because your leaders leave the meeting with you. They go into a meeting and they take your plan, your dreams, they turn it into their own dreams in their own way. They're not actually building plans. So your directors have no idea what to do. And the lack of communication, the lack of lateral leadership, and so on. So I could not agree with you more that we want to hold the cards because we think it's going to make us important. When we have to ask ourselves, are we willing to play the hand? Because ultimately we're trying to win the game.
1: How important is creating a winning culture for an organization? Again, these are the words of Mick and Mick only. I see so many times where it's on to the next project, on to the next task, on to the next problem. And as entrepreneurs, we get in that grind because that's who we are. But remember, everyone on your team isn't an entrepreneur. That's why they work with you, right? So I learned early on to celebrate wins for my team. Even if I'm not a person, like, honestly, I don't need to celebrate a win. Like, my thing is, if I'm in the game, I'm supposed to win. However, the game isn't about me. The win is never about me. And so if I didn't celebrate that and create winning cultures and create even small situations where people can get the confidence to win, right? Like, I personally think that's problem number two with most businesses. Again, I don't care the size. I can go to another Fortune 5 company where the mentality is on to the next one. But the companies that celebrate small success usually have a much better culture.
5: Yeah, totally. Let's go back to our phrase earlier. Culture is not what you pontificate. It's what you tolerate. That's Rocky's fancy word because I like rhyming. Culture is not what you say it is. It's what behavior do you allow. Now, I think in order for us to sort of go to that place, let's redefine the definition of tolerance, meaning what do we tolerate? Because I think oftentimes we default to tolerance is the lowest, least common denominator. What will I tolerate? That's the least amount of effort. Well, I've never been inside a thriving organization. And I'm not talking about just top line revenue. I'm saying thriving culturally, community driven, giving back. People want to be there. A low attrition, high retention. Pick a category that we want to say we measure a company's success. I've never been to one that was doing that, where what they tolerated was the bare minimum. What they tolerated was excellence. Is celebration tolerated, or is celebration the level of tolerance by which we expect? See, I think we need to take the same word and it's the way we use it to go, we don't tolerate that, or we only tolerate. Oh, wait, all of a sudden, one just became terrible and negative and the other one just became empowering. Hey, just so you know, we're an organization that we absolutely tolerate celebration. We tolerate excellence. We tolerate meeting our metrics. We tolerate daily behavior, daily activity. We only tolerate you being on time. That's what we do here. We expect you to join us in that because this is not just who we say we are. You should be able to tell by the actions of people in our organization. This is exactly what we do. And so I think so often times, to your point, we go to places and we go on to the next one. Let's get to the next thing. All right. We crush that project. What's the next project we have to do? And in all of that, I'm not wanting to slow us down at all. I love a good metric, a KPI. What gets measured gets accomplished. I mean, we've heard a million times. You can go see 1,000 memes on today. We understand that. And yeah. And, not but, get rid of that word. And, this is the third or fourth time I've spelled that word out for us today. If you're listening, I hope you caught on here. And Do I check the box of tucking my kids in bed because they have to go to sleep? Or do I only tolerate the behavior in myself that is to lay in bed with my son, to tell him how proud I am, to remind him that his father loves him? And no matter what happens, dad is always going to be in your corner because that's the behavior for myself that I will tolerate nothing less. One of those says, good night, son, go to bed. One says, this is the level by which I operate because I will tolerate nothing less in my life. And I use an example about kids or family or wherever you are in your life, because I find we so often, especially as coaches, especially as speakers who spend a lot of our time in the business space, we are so quick to use a business example that is forgotten. But if you can use a personal example, it will almost always translate into business. Because I can tell you what I think about most days, not business. What's the behavior you tolerate when you wake up? What's the behavior you tolerate when you go to bed?
1: Man, Rocky, could talk to you forever in a day, as you know. Last question I want to ask you, actually there's two, but the first one is the importance of self-awareness. You're one of the most self-aware people that I know. And I always tell people you can't be relatable with others if you're not self-aware. How important has that been for you? And more importantly, how important should it be for others?
5: I think it is paramount of importance to be self-aware, because that allows us to, when we are aware of ourself, we will reflect others back on us and assume it's about us. That makes you relatable, right? Like we'll go forward and we'll do a little theory we have called the upside down. When I am self-aware, it means I'm aware of myself, meaning I can go into an environment with another human being and I can be exponentially more aware of you and what is unique and specific and distinct to you, not what is a reflection of my own fear. So when I know that I am confident in me, I can see you for you, no pun intended. I don't have my glasses on today, but I can see you through your glasses. Where we lack self-awareness though, we view everything through our glasses. And so every action was about me. Everything you said was about me. Every decision you made was about me. The issues you have is because you're unaware of yourself and you think it's their fault, right? And so self-awareness is not, I think currently it's not deemed, I don't deem it as valuable and important so that I can sit in a room and look in a mirror and go, yeah, that's me. And that's a component of it. I want to be able to look in a mirror and recognize myself. Yes, but I want to be able to get in front of you and look at you and recognize you. Not see it as a reflection of me. And I think that self-awareness really asks us to, let's make it really simple. Just ask yourself, you're listening, ask yourself this question. Do you spend more time at the window or do you spend more time in the mirror? And most of us spend more time looking out the window, trying to find the reflection of anything valuable and hope that it was us, because we haven't been willing to get in front of the mirror to say actually what it is.
1: Love it. Love it, man. Last question for you. What is Rocky's because? What's that deeper purpose that's deeper than your why?
5: Yeah. I have, and probably will, up until this point, spent my life discovering who am I? Why does it matter? And is it of any importance? Am I unique? Has anybody decided that uniqueness was valuable? And can I do anything with that uniqueness? On repeat. Again and again. Over the last 40 plus years or so, I have begun to realize the answer to that is yes. I am unique. Not better, not worse, not actually even on a scale related to any other human being. There is no one in the world like me. And. And I am equally valuable to every other person on earth. And they are as equally valuable to me. If I can utilize my life, my past, my history, my current day experiences, my future vision, the love of people in my life, if I can use that such that I can not only continue to discover that for myself, but lead people to the place to get in front of the mirror and see that they are unique, to remind them that it is good, not just true, that's confirmation, good affirmation, and allow them to take any step towards creating good in the world because of how they were made, designed, and created. That's a really, really good use of my time. And that starts with my kids. That starts with my wife. That starts with me. And if by chance I get to do that professionally, what an incredible life I've lived.
1: Ladies and gentlemen, he has been Rocky Garza. Rocky, brother, I appreciate you more than you know. where can people follow, find you? What's new that Rocky has coming up or going out?
5: Yeah, no, absolutely. You can follow me on we're on all platforms, Instagram, Facebook, TikTok, LinkedIn, YouTube. It's just at Rocky Garza. Look for the bald guy with big eyebrows. There's not a lot of Rockies out there that look like me and Mick. So find us. We'll be out there in that space. And then if you're looking to just how you can get engaged in what we're doing outside of just a regular follow, you can go to rockygarza.com/confidence. 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You can register, grab your seat there. 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And we go through that on a monthly basis, free of charge to you. And we'd love to have you at that with us. 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
1: We need to make that happen. So much so, Rocky, I'm going to go on and choose one that I'm actually going to attend. And maybe I'll invite a couple of people to come with me. So if you want to go with me to a Rocky Garza event, live and in person with the man, the myth, the legend, Rocky Garza himself, message me, Rocky Garza, and I'm going to select two people and we're going. How about that?
5: Let's go. Man, I'd love that, man. I'd be honored. I'd be honored.
1: No, I'm going to be the honored one. Like, that's going to happen. That is totally going to happen. Rocky, appreciate you, man. I'm going to reach out in the morning and make sure your knees feel good. Your Achilles is still intact.
5: Thank you.
1: Because,
5: yeah,
1: you know, I did that same thing and I tore an Achilles and I was like, okay, I'm not 25 anymore.
5: That's right. That's right. Well, I'm just going to keep playing and remind myself that I'm also not 25. So your boy's not trying to do anything fancy. I'm going to go with the easy layup or the nice free throw shot outside of that. Hey, I'll get to the end of the court when I get there.
1: That's what you say. And then you're going to get challenged. You're going to feel good, right? You're like, oh, I got the juice. I still got it. And then
5: That's right. That's right. So yeah. So just I'll just keep my mind. Hey, Rocky, you got no juice, my boy. You got no juice. Just be a human. Just do that instead.
1: Rocky, I love you, brother. It means
5: appreciate
1: the world
5: you,
1: to
5: sir.
1: Have you break
5: Thank
1: bread
5: you so
1: with
5: much. Thank you. Appreciate
1: got it.
5: It.
1: For all the viewers and listeners, remember, your because is your superpower. Go unleash it.
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1: Ladies and gentlemen, welcome to another exciting episode of Mick Unplugged. And I am here in New York, Times Square. Couldn't do this show without having the talented, the best, the creme de la creme. When we are talking about Broadway, we are talking about my good friend, the one and only Boss Alicia, Salisha. Thomas.
11: Oh,
1: Salisha, how you doing, girl?
11: I'm like, I'm so happy to be here. Thank you so much for having me.
1: You know, and I forgot to say California's finest, you know, Fresno is in the building. So my wife is from California, Bay Area.
11: Right on. I love the Bay Area. It's so beautiful. It's a different vibe. I lived in Southern California for a little while and that was nice, but I like the Bay Area.
1: Yeah.
11: When it comes to California,
1: New York is it. So what got you here? Let's just go there. What got Salisha from Cali to New York. I mean, we're like old school, like East Coast, West Coast rival. Like you flipped.
11: I did. I was in college at Cal State Fullerton, barely graduated, but I did it.
1: Okay.
11: And I did it early.
1: Okay.
11: I was working as a vocalist and a princess at Disneyland.
1: Mm.
11: And I loved it. I got dropped down to one day a week.
1: Okay.
11: And I'm like, how are you supposed to live on one day a week, y'all? And there were some other things going on. I got out of a bad relationship and I came out to New York City to just visit. But when I got here, Mick, I just fell in love. I fell in love with it. I'm like, this doesn't make sense. I can't just like upend my life. I met this homeless man, sat down next to me waiting for the A train. And he said, I don't know who you are, but you need to move here and you need to do it now. I had goosebumps all over my body. His eyes were twinkling. Like, I'm not making this up.
1: Wow.
11: Within 2 weeks, I had gotten rid of everything in California and finished my last days at Disneyland and was back in New York. And the week I got here, I landed the first national tour of Beautiful, the Carol King musical. I got here and I mean, there was a little bit of time before we started rehearsals, but mm-hmm. I toured for 2 years. While I was on tour, I took a week off, ran for a pageant, became Miss California. I just was living in my suitcases and kind of flying by the seat of my pants and prepared to fail. Okay if I failed, but giving myself the opportunity to fly just in case if it did want to work out.
1: Yeah.
11: I never wanted to think, what if? Like, what if I listened to my heart? What if I took the chance? It's okay if you fail. Just try.
1: So we're going to back up again. Miss California. Whoa. You just casually, you know, and I was doing this and then I won Miss California and then I was, let's back up because I know how humble you are, but we're going to back up and let's talk about Miss California for those that don't know.
11: It was the Miss World Organization, which in America, it's not that, well, at the time, it wasn't that big of a deal. It was new to us. Mm-hmm. In the world, it's recognized, but in the country, usually our country just sends a model.
1: Right.
11: And that was one of the first 2 years that they held a pageant here in the States.
1: Mm.
11: And so the way they kind of did it was different than the systems usually run. And I just went as a delegate, a national delegate.
1: Mm-hmm.
11: And out of all the girls there, I had the highest score for the West Coast, for the California. So I ended up with the title of Miss California.
1: Mm-hmm.
11: And they were okay with me being on tour. And each state that I went to, I was able to like volunteer and wear my crown and meet with my sister, crown title holders. And it was really fun. One of the directors for the first pageants that I ever ran in for Miss Fresno, she became my mentor and mm-hmm. now she's my best friend.
1: Okay.
11: But at the time, she was like, what's your talent? And I was like, I was just going to memorize a monologue. She goes, that in pageant world, that's code for you don't have a talent. She's like, can you sing? I'm like, I do at church.
1: Mm.
11: And so I took voice lessons for the first time.
1: You know, you again, all the humbleness in my good friend, Celicia, you highlighted. And then I was on Broadway. So let's talk about the Broadway story. So how did Celicia from Fresno, California, all of a sudden is now the star on Broadway?
11: It was a dream of mine since I was little.
1: Mm.
11: But it was one of those, like, what are the chances?
1: Yeah.
11: Like, what are the chances? My hometown hero, Audra McDonald, she has 6 Tonys. And she's from Fresno, California. I see it. And she's black like me.
1: Yeah.
11: And so I felt like, okay, well, again, I always like to give myself permission to fall flat on my face.
1: Mm.
11: But when I get a yes, and when I get a win, it's...
1: Yeah.
11: It's good.
1: Yeah.
11: But people don't see all the no's that I get. But for when it came to Broadway, I toured for what? 1 year and 9 months. And I loved it. I mm-hmm. loved touring with the Carol King musical.
1: Mm-hmm.
11: And I put my notice in, not because I didn't like it anymore, but I've always just wanted to live in New York and I wanted to give it a chance. So I put my notice in not having anything lined up. And right after, I ended up getting a show called Trevor with the director who directed Beautiful. And while I was playing Diana Ross. And oh gosh, there's a great story there. But while I was playing Diana Ross in Trevor in Chicago, I get a text from my agent saying, the role that you did on tour has opened up on Broadway. Do you want it? I'm like, are you kidding me? I've been waiting for this moment my whole life. I don't even have to audition for it. I just have to say yes. And I said yes. And after I finished that run, they gave me 2 days.
1: Mm.
11: I moved to the city on a Monday. I rehearsed Tuesday, Wednesday, and I made my Broadway debut on a Thursday.
1: Ladies and gentlemen, that is not easy. There's a lot of
12: memorization that has to go on. There's a lot of marks that you have to hit. And oh, by the way, you're not just talking, you have to sing, and you're with people that you probably haven't been around.
11: Oh no, I met the lead while we were doing the show. Like, I see her on all these billboards and trash cans all over Times Square. And in the first scene that I was in, she came up, because in rehearsal, she wasn't there. It was her stand-in. And so on stage, she comes up to me and I'm like, oh, it's the girl from the billboards. Salisha, you have to say your line.
12: Right. Right. No fangirl moment.
11: I know. Right. I wish I could have gotten to meet her before. Like, it was so cool to me. Yeah, it was completely surreal. But to be fair, it was the same show as on the road, but a completely different cast, a very different set. Mm. I thought our set on tour was incredible by Derek McLean, who's done so many things on Broadway and like Academy Awards and Golden Globes. He's done so many things. It was a great set on the road, but the Broadway version, it was bigger, higher, more things moved. It was an operation.
12: Yeah.
11: Yeah. And so there were definitely a little bit of some learning curves. For the first national tour, I set that show. So I knew where I like to stand and when I like to stand. Broadway had been open for 4 years at that point. They had their own choreography backstage. Mm. And so even though I'm used to being in the wings on this scene, they're like, no, you need to go change downstairs at this time. So that was different. But it was all fine and good once I found that rhythm.
12: So for those that don't know, walk us through a Broadway audition, right? Are you on one play like your entire life? Do you audition for other? Like, walk the casuals like me through being on Broadway and what that means from your perspective.
11: There are so many different ways to approach the Broadway world. Mm-hmm. I have friends who have been in Lion King for over a decade.
12: Wow.
11: They call that a government job. Okay.
12: Okay.
11: Okay. Okay. Where you get to go to work and you have a good feeling it's going to be there tomorrow.
12: Right. Right.
11: You're going to get that check. You know exactly what to do. You can make your grocery list while you at work. It's like, you know.
12: You don't learn anything new.
11: No, you just go to work. You do your thing and then you go home to your apartment and your family.
12: Mm.
11: That's one way of looking at it. Then I have friends who jump from show to show to show. Some of them are broke, but they've got credits and a reputation.
12: Yeah.
11: And they're shooting for that Tony.
12: Mm-hmm.
11: They want to get the role of a lifetime. They want to build that list of like leading roles. But because they're jumping from show to show, sometimes there's gaps in between the shows. But they
12: It's like that job hopper. And you got to explain. So. From April of 2021 to today, you don't have nothing on there.
11: Yeah.
12: Why?
11: Yeah, okay. Exactly.
12: Okay.
11: But you might know their name and their face. So that's a different approach. And then there's the chorus where you can jump from chorus to chorus and always be in a show and stack up your credits. But you might not be famous, but you're always working or you're always swinging. There's just different ways to approach it. My feelings change all the time. At first, I just wanted to be on Broadway. And that first show that I got, it was a dream come true. Better than I ever thought it could be. I was so happy.
12: Mm.
11: My cast was so welcoming and fun and loving and like people who I'd listened to on the CD for so long.
12: Mm-hmm.
11: I'm standing next to them on stage.
12: Yeah.
11: Just in awe of them. I never, ever, ever took that for granted. And the show that I did after that, boy, oh boy, was it a very different experience. I got my butt kicked. No. I got my butt kicked.
12: Yeah.
11: I did.
12: All right. Do tell.
11: The Britney Spears musical. There was a lot happening.
12: Okay.
11: There was a lot happening on all angles in that show.
12: Mm.
11: Ultimately, I am so grateful for that show. I'd never taken a swinging position before.
12: Okay, so explain what a swinging position is. Because some people are like,
11: swinger?
12: What's what? Salisha talking about?
11: Why are you swinging?
12: Right.
11: A swing is like a super understudy where you're covering almost everybody. Well, in my case, almost everybody in the company.
12: Okay.
11: So sometimes a swing can cover three roles or four roles. And a lot of times it's people in the ensemble. They had me covering 12 roles, pretty much the entire ensemble and six of the leads. That's not normal.
12: Okay. Sounds tedious.
11: It
12: was. Sounds like your brain is on fire because it's like, wait, who am I today?
11: And I ended up going on before I was expected to go on.
12: Mm-hmm.
11: So almost every new role that I went on for, I had not been rehearsed for. That is crazy. It's Broadway. You got me on stage, feeling my way around. Everyone's hoping that I say the right line at the right place and that I sing my heart. Come on, y'all. That's a little crazy.
12: Yeah.
11: I went on for, they swung me on for a lot. So it was a short run. We were only open for 3 months. Mm-hmm. We had 123 performances. I was on for 68 of them. Again, not normal. I went on for one of the lead roles over 25 times. But the actual lead, it was basically Disney meets Britney Spears, all these Disney princesses with Britney Spears music. And they're finding like their feminists, like they realize they don't have to do the same stories that have been written for them.
12: Yeah.
11: Snow White and Cinderella are the two like leads.
12: So then what became your first lead?
11: My first lead, Snow White. Playing Snow White in Once Upon a One More Time. I went on for one of the stepsisters in Once Upon a One More Time. That was my first principal debut, I would say.
12: Okay. How did that feel?
11: Full house.
12: Yeah.
11: Extended applause. Not just for me, mm-hmm. for the show. It was such an electric night. I think it was like industry night.
12: Mm-hmm.
11: So our peers were in the audience and they were wild.
12: There you go.
11: They were wild. And I just remember feeling like I've always wanted to feel this or feel or see what it was like. And this feels great. Mm. A lot of times when I'm in the spotlight, I get nervous. I get stage fright and I'm stressed out. And so I'm not always able to enjoy the pressure until the very end. And I'm learning how to enjoy something that I've wanted for so long that has so high stakes when it begins, not just right towards the end when I'm mm-hmm. like, I think I made it. Mm-hmm. The life that I'm building for myself seem to be more and more high pressure situations. And I just realized like life is too short to not have fun. Like what's the point of manifesting all this stuff or praying for it mm-hmm. if when it comes, I'm stressed out.
12: Yeah,
11: I don't want to be stressed out. The thing that I've been working on and with my husband too is how can I perform at the highest level if I have to wait for a very long time for one moment in time? How can I perform at the highest level after waiting for so long and to stay relaxed
12: mm-hmm.
11: when those few minutes
12: mm-hmm.
11: come?
12: Mm-hmm.
11: Again, the high pressure situations, but trying to stay relaxed.
12: You've said, because I've counted 5 times, you're not afraid to fail. I think that is so important for everybody that's watching, that's listening. Why is that a big component? Not just for you, but something everybody should embrace.
11: I talk about it in my book a lot. It's called Why Be a 9 When You Can Be a 10. And it's a fun book. It doesn't take itself too seriously. And on the outside, it could feel like, oh, reach for perfection. But that's mm-hmm. not what it's about. Mm-hmm. It's about embracing all of your flaws
12: mm-hmm.
11: and showing up in this world exactly as you are. Because there is nothing better than somebody who is okay with exactly who they are.
12: Mm.
11: That puts everybody at ease.
12: Yeah.
11: Even if you're just a mess, if you own your mess,
12: yep. but
11: like it just, there's something magical about those unicorns who just are self-actualized and show up
12: mm-hmm.
11: unapologetically themselves.
12: Mm-hmm.
11: And I think part of that is embracing the parts of you that might not be pretty, the parts of you that might not be polished or completely put together. You know, sometimes I'm pretty awkward and I used to really be embarrassed about that. And now I just kind of embrace it and I don't care. Like,
12: right.
11: That's just who I am. And when it comes to how that translates in my career,
12: mm-hmm.
11: I put myself out there a lot. And sometimes I even will save the rejections mm-hmm. that I get because mm-hmm. I'm like, I can't believe.
12: Yeah.
11: I can't believe I tried that. Like, who has the audacity to do, like, I will even shock myself because I realize all it takes is one yes.
12: Mm-hmm.
11: All it takes is one major opportunity to come your way. And it's like, bam, everything's different. Just like I dated a bajillion people on the road. I had a boyfriend in every major city in America. Okay. None of them were the ones. All it takes is to find that one person who is like, oh, you're weird.
12: Mm.
11: I'm weird too.
12: Mm.
11: Let's do this together.
12: Yeah.
11: Forever.
12: Yeah.
11: You just got to get it right once.
12: Yeah.
11: But you have to be okay with hearing the no, seeing the no, getting the no's. And when the stakes are high, those no's hurt extra when you're like, that one would have changed my life. But when you keep putting yourself in those positions,

0: Yes.
1: What is your favorite thing that you love?
0: This. Getting, you can't replace human bonding, right? Like, my thing is, I just love hearing people's stories. I love being able to let others listen to people's stories because everybody's going through something and you never know the word that Celicia just said or is about to say is a moment that somebody needed. And there's always, like, every episode I do, I get a response from different people that's like, I needed that. Mm. Thank you. And that's my thing. Mm-hmm. Like, so my thing with Mick Unplug is your because, that thing that's deeper than your why. To me, your why is superficial, right?
1: Ooh.
0: Like, I could, your why is about to be your child. Should be your why, but why? What's the because? And so if I said, Celicia, what's your because right now? Like, what's that thing that's like, this is my purpose. This is my motivation. This is my accountability when I don't need it. What's your because?
1: Wow. Are you asking me for real?
0: For real, for real.
1: You know, my priorities have changed quite a bit. And, I recently went to a Tony Robbins conference and it was wild.
0: Okay.
1: Did it change my life? Yes.
0: Okay.
1: And one of the exercises that we did in the arena, there were thousands of us. What, like, he turned off the lights. The kids had to leave and.
0: Oh.
1: Yeah.
0: This is water, but.
1: Geez. Right. Okay. And there was an exercise of basically seeing your life as it would be if you let all your disempowering beliefs take the front seat, continue to take the front seat.
0: Mm-hmm.
1: And we went deeper and deeper down that road, and seeing what that could look like was very painful.
0: Mm.
1: Letting your doubts, letting my doubts, and the, like, the most disempowering things I could think that I realized weren't even true.
0: Yeah.
1: What does your life look like if that is in the driver's seat? And so with my new priorities now being my family, it's always been career, career, career, career. Let's climb this ladder. And I think I will always be a career girl. But now I'm married and I love my husband.
0: Yeah.
1: I love him.
0: Yeah.
1: I love him. Like, I didn't think I could love a person like I love my husband, Andrew.
0: Let's
1: like,
0: go, Andrew.
1: He's so special in so many different ways. And I've started to maneuver differently. And now we're going to have a baby.
0: Yeah.
1: Everything just feels different. And I, there is a life that I've always wanted to live. And I've gotten to live it up to an extent in my own life. But thinking about having my child grow up with that just being baseline. It's kind of freaking cool.
0: Right?
1: Can I do that?
0: You sure can.
1: Can I, like, create a life that I've always wanted and it's just, like, normal to the, like, that would be my dream. And a challenge for me. Like, can I do that?
0: Yeah.
1: I'm not sure if that answers the because.
0: It does. It does. And here's what's crazy cool. And I don't think most parents have thought of this. I'm glad you did. You can give your children the life that you wanted. And I think a lot of times we settle and we do it the opposite way. Well, you know, I couldn't do this as a kid and neither can you, or I didn't have TV. So you're not, you know, like we get in those because I didn't. I'm going to make it tough. I'm going to raise you tough so that you appreciate. Well, you can also appreciate and have, I'm not going to say luxury, but you can have comfort and appreciate it all at the same time.
1: Let's go.
0: Right?
1: Yeah.
0: Right? It's okay.
1: I want them to be kind.
0: What?
1: I know. Like, I feel like there's like a stereotype. Like, if you grow up with something, you're going to be like this. I don't know what my kids will grow up as. I'm like, I'm not rolling in the dough, but one day I want to be. And when that happens, I want my kids to be humble and kind and generous.
0: That is it.
1: I hope I'm a good mom.
0: You're going to be a great mom. Stop.
1: I've never done it before.
0: Most people haven't. Most of us start that way, you know? Got to start with one. Got to start with one. So, Celicia, you talked about the book. What encouraged you to write the book?
1: Ooh.
0: And give us the title again.
1: Why be a 9 when you can be a 10?
0: Mm.
1: You know,

0: I've always written. I have journals and journals and journals mm-hmm. of writing. And I wrote a book in the pandemic that will never see the light of day. It's completely, completely inappropriate. And I couldn't use it. I couldn't use it for public use. Mm-hmm. But I wanted to write something that I could use. And the, mm-hmm. that book that I'd written in the pandemic, it had a lot of good story. There was a love story in it. It was unrequited, didn't work out. And it was just, everything about it was wrong. Mm-hmm. But it tied into all these awesome stories, some of which I've told you about. Mm-hmm. And I'm like, well, where can I use these? And also, how can I get my message of embrace failure, embrace your flaws, mm-hmm. enjoy life by being you
1: yeah.
0: instead of what you think people want you to be?
1: Yeah.
0: How can I put that all together? And it just brought me a lot of joy. It actually kind of wrote itself. Mm-hmm. And so it gave me an outlet to put some of my favorite stories, like running a marathon without training on a 2-show day. Like that to me was a little bit, I did that. That was wild. I get to write it down. I get to tell, I don't actually think that's in the book. Regardless, I get to tell these stories and wrap it up with like what I think. I don't know. I just want it to encourage.
1: Yeah.
0: That is my goal.
1: Okay.
0: Is for when people come in contact with me, they feel encouraged mm-hmm. and they feel inspired. And if they're like, that basic girl can do it, that means I can do it. Listen, anything is possible. And it's so easy to look at people who are where you want to be mm-hmm. or somewhere where you think like that's not a thing. And just to feel like, well, that's only possible for those kind of people.
1: Yeah.
0: And that's how I've always looked at the people who I look up to. Mm-hmm. And I've been fortunate enough to start meeting the people who I've looked up to.
1: Okay.
0: Slowly but surely.
1: Yeah.
0: And I realize they're all just people. Like that is wild mm-hmm. to me. Mm-hmm. And why is that? Why does that feel so mysterious?
1: Right. Right.
0: Like take that filter off and stop gatekeeping.
1: Let's go. That's what I'm talking about. That's the truth.
0: So
1: that's the truth.
0: Figured something out.
1: Yeah.
0: How does that benefit you to not share
1: right.
0: what you learn?
1: Right.
0: Yep. With your peers, with your sisters, like, mm-hmm. like let's communicate. I shared something on my blog a few months ago mm-hmm. about, I think I had a miscarriage. Mm. And I feel like you're not supposed to tell people that.
1: Okay.
0: But I was like, what? If I don't tell anybody, that's like the most isolating thing in the world.
1: Yep. Yep.
0: That'll make no sense. Yep. Who made these rules, Mick?
1: It wasn't me.
0: Who made these rules?
1: Right.
0: You're supposed right. to just go through stuff by yourself and not tell anybody? No. That feels completely alienating mm-hmm. and isolating, like you're all mm-hmm. alone. Mm-hmm. And I wrote a blog about it. And do you know how many of my friends came out of the woodwork to tell me about their stories?
1: It wasn't just you.
0: No! My friends who I've known. Mm-hmm. And a few of them, it had happened that week for them.
1: Wow.
0: I'm like, hold up. All y'all was just going to hold on to all of this in pain, suffering by yourself? Mm-hmm. That is crazy to me.
1: Yeah.
0: We are literally all in this together.
1: Yeah. Good stuff, Salisha. Words of wisdom. I didn't know you were a philosopher as well.
0: Shut up.
1: You do it all. You do it all. The philosophy from Salisha Thomas.
0: Oh my God.
1: So Salisha, you've been amazing with your time. I know how busy you are. I do want you and Andrew both to know, very proud of both of you.
0: Thank you.
1: Very proud of both of you. Uncle Mick is here for you guys.
0: Uncle I promise. Mick.
1: Yes. Uncle Mick is there.
0: Thank you.
1: Absolutely. So Salisha, where can people find and follow you? Not that they don't know where to find you, but where do you want them to follow you?
0: Thank you for asking. They can follow me on at the Salisha Show on Instagram. That's the name of my podcast, my YouTube. Well, I guess my new YouTube's not called that, but it's my show is called The Salisha Show. My Instagram is called The Salisha Show. And my website is thesalishashow.com. It's like by Felicia, but with an S, but it's spelled S to the A to the L to the E. Just kidding.
1: Oh, keep going. You know how to spell your name?
0: No.
1: You don't know how to spell your name? You
0: it's forgot. S-A-L-I-S-H-A.
1: Okay. Ladies and gentlemen, this has been my good friend, Miss Alicia Thomas. Alicia, so honored to have you.
0: Thank you.
1: This has meant the world to me.
0: Thank you.
1: You got it.
0: And thank you for encouraging me.
1: All the viewers and listeners, remember, your because is your superpower. Go unleash it.
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1: Ladies and gentlemen, welcome to another exciting episode of Mick Unplugged. And I am here in New York, Times Square. Couldn't do this show without having the talented, the best, the creme de la creme. When we are talking about Broadway, we are talking about my good friend, the one and only Boss Alicia, Alicia Thomas. Oh, Alicia, how you doing, girl?
0: I'm like, I'm so happy to be here. Thank you so much for having me.
1: You know, and I forgot to say California's finest, you know, Fresno is in the building. So my wife is from California, Bay Area.
0: Right on. I love the Bay Area. It's so beautiful. It's a different vibe. I lived in Southern California for a little while, and that was nice. But I like the Bay Area.
1: Yeah?
0: When it comes to California. Okay. New York is really...
1: New York is it. So what got you here? Let's just go there. What got Alicia from Cali to New York? I mean, we're like old school, like East Coast, West Coast rival. Like you flipped.
0: I did. I was in college at Cal State Fullerton. Barely graduated, but I did it.
1: Okay.
0: And I did it early.
1: Okay.
0: I was working as a vocalist and a princess at Disneyland.
1: Mm.
0: And I loved it. I got dropped down to one day a week.
1: Okay.
0: And I'm like, how are you supposed to live on one day a week, y'all? And there were some other things going on. I got out of a bad relationship and I came out to New York City to just visit. But when I got here, Mick, I just fell in love. I fell in love with it. I'm like, this doesn't make sense. I can't just like upend my life. I met this homeless man, sat down next to me, waiting for the A train. And he said, I don't know who you are, but you need to move here and you need to do it now. I had goosebumps all over my body. His eyes were twinkling. Like, I'm not making this up.
1: Wow.
0: Within 2 weeks, I had gotten rid of everything in California and finished my last days at Disneyland and was back in New York. And the week I got here, I landed the first national tour of Beautiful, the Carole King musical. I got here and I mean, there was a little bit of time before we started rehearsals, but I toured for 2 years. While I was on tour, I took a week off, ran for a pageant, became Miss California. I just was living in my suitcases and kind of flying by the seat of my pants and prepared to fail. Okay if I failed.
1: Mm.
0: But giving myself the opportunity to fly just in case if it did want to work out.
1: Yeah.
0: I never wanted to think, what if? Like, what if I listened to my heart? What if I took the chance? It's okay if you fail. Just try.
1: So we're going to back up again. Miss California. Whoa. You just casually, you know. And I was doing this, and then I won Miss California, and then I was, let's back up. Because I know how humble you are. But we're going to back up and let's talk about Miss California for those that don't know.
0: It was the Miss World organization, which in America, it's not that, well, at the time, it wasn't that big of a deal. It was new to us. Mm-hmm. In the world, it's recognized, but in the country, usually our country just sends a model.
1: Right.
0: And that was one of the first 2 years that they held a pageant here in the States.
1: Mm.
0: And so the way they kind of did it was different than the systems usually run. And I just went as a delegate, a national delegate.
1: Mm-hmm.
0: And out of all the girls there, I had the highest score for the West Coast, for the California. So I ended up with the title of Miss California.
1: Mm-hmm.
0: And they were okay with me being on tour. And each state that I went to, I was able to like volunteer and wear my crown and meet with my sister, crown title holders. And it was really fun. One of the directors for the first pageants that I ever ran in for Miss Fresno, she became my mentor and now she's my best friend.
1: Okay.
0: But at the time she was like, what's your talent? And I was like, I was just going to memorize a monologue. She goes, that in pageant world, that's code for you don't have a talent. She's like, can you sing? I'm like, I do at church.
1: Mm.
0: And so I took voice lessons for the first time.
1: You know, you again, all the humbleness in my good friend, Celicia, you highlighted. And then I was on Broadway. So let's talk about the Broadway story. So how did Celicia from Fresno, California, all of a sudden is now the star on Broadway?
0: It was a dream of mine since I was little.
1: Mm.
0: But it was one of those, like, what are the chances?
1: Yeah.
0: Like, what are the chances? My hometown hero, Audra McDonald, she has 6 Tonys, and she's from Fresno, California. I see it, and she's black like me.
1: Yeah.
0: And so I felt like, okay, well, again, I always like to give myself permission to fall flat on my face.
1: Mm.
0: But when I get a yes, and when I get a win, it's...
1: Yeah.
0: It's good.
1: Yeah.
0: But people don't see all the no's that I get. But for when it came to Broadway, I toured for a year and 9 months and I loved it. I loved touring with the Carole King musical.
1: Mm-hmm.
0: And I put my notice in, not because I didn't like it anymore, but I've always just wanted to live in New York and I wanted to give it a chance. So I put my notice in not having anything lined up. And right after, I ended up getting a show called Trevor with the director who directed Beautiful. And while I was playing Diana Ross. And oh gosh, there's a great story there. But while I was playing Diana Ross in Trevor in Chicago, I get a text from my agent saying, the role that you did on tour has opened up on Broadway. Do you want it? I'm like, are you kidding me? I've been waiting for this moment my whole life. I don't even have to audition for it. I just have to say yes. And I said yes. And after I finished that run, they gave me 2 days.
1: Mm.
0: I moved to the city on a Monday. I rehearsed Tuesday, Wednesday, and I made my Broadway debut on a Thursday.
1: Ladies and gentlemen, that is not easy. There's a lot of memorization that has to go on. There's a lot of marks that you have to hit. And oh, by the way, you're not just talking. You have to sing and you're with people that you probably haven't been around.
0: Oh, no, I met the lead while we were doing the show. Like I see her on all these billboards and trash cans all over Times Square. And in the first scene that I was in, she came up because in rehearsal, she wasn't there. It was her stand-in. And so on stage, she comes up to me and I'm like, oh, it's the girl from the billboards. Celicia, you have to say your line.
1: Right, right. No fangirl moment.
0: I know.
1: Right.
0: I wish I could have gotten to meet her before. Like, it was so cool to me. Yeah, it was completely surreal. But to be fair, it was the same show as on the road, but a completely different cast, a very different set.
1: Mm.
0: I thought our set on tour was incredible by Derek McLean, who's done so many things on Broadway and like Academy Awards and Golden Globes. He's done so many things. It was a great set on the road. But the Broadway version, it was bigger, higher, more things moved. It was an operation.
1: Yeah.
0: Yeah. And so there were definitely a little bit of some learning curves. For the first national tour, I set that show. So I knew where I like to stand and when I like to stand. Broadway had been open for 4 years at that point. They had their own choreography backstage.
1: Mm.
0: And so even though I'm used to being in the wings on this scene, they're like, no, you need to go change downstairs at this time. So that was different, but it was all fine and good once I found that rhythm.
1: So for those that don't know, walk us through a Broadway audition, right? Are you on one play like your entire life? Do you audition for other, like walk the casuals like me through being on Broadway and what that means from your perspective?
0: There are so many different ways to approach the Broadway world.
1: Mm-hmm.
0: I have friends who have been in Lion King for over a decade.
1: Wow.
0: They call that a government job. Okay. Where you get to go to work and you have a good feeling it's going to be there tomorrow.
1: Right.
0: You're going to get that check. You know exactly what to do. You can make your grocery list while you at work. It's like, you don't learn
1: anything new.
0: No, you just go to work, you do your thing, and then you go home to your apartment and your family. That's one way of looking at it. Then I have friends who jump from show to show to show. Some of them are broke, but they've got credits and a reputation.
1: Yeah.
0: And they're shooting for that Tony. Mm-hmm. They want to get the role of a lifetime. They want to build that list of like leading roles. But because they're jumping from show to show, sometimes there's gaps in between the shows, but they
1: it's like got, that job hopper. And you got to explain. So
0: yeah,
1: from April of 2021 to today, you don't have nothing on there.
0: Yeah.
1: Why?
0: Yeah, okay. Exactly.
1: Okay.
0: But you might know their name and their face. So that's a different approach. And then there's the chorus where you can jump from chorus to chorus and always be in a show and stack up your credits. But you might not be famous, but you're always working or you're always swinging. There's just different ways to approach it. My feelings change all the time. At first, I just wanted to be on Broadway. And that first show that I got, it was a dream come true. Better than I ever thought it could be. I was so happy. My cast was so welcoming and fun and loving and like people who I'd listened to on the CD for so long.
1: Mm-hmm.
0: I'm standing next to them on stage.
1: Yeah.
0: Just in awe of them. I never, ever, ever took that for granted. And the show that I did after that, boy, oh boy, was it a very different experience. I got my butt kicked. No. I got my butt kicked.
1: Yeah.
0: I did.
1: All right. Do tell.
0: The Britney Spears musical. There was a lot happening.
1: Okay.
0: There was a lot happening on all angles in that show.
1: Mm.
0: Ultimately, I am so grateful for that show. I'd never taken a swinging position before.
1: Okay. So explain what a swinging position is. Because some people are like,
0: swinger?
1: What's what? She talking about?
0: Why are you swinging?
1: Right.
0: A swing is like a super understudy where you're covering almost everybody. Well, in my case, almost everybody in the company.
1: Okay.
0: So sometimes a swing can cover three roles or four roles. And a lot of times it's people in the ensemble. They had me covering 12 roles, pretty much the entire ensemble and six of the leads. That's not normal.
1: Okay. Sounds tedious.
0: It was.
1: Sounds like your brain is on fire because it's like, wait, who am I today?
0: And I ended up going on before I was expected to go on.
1: Mm-hmm.
0: So almost every new role that I went on for, I had not been rehearsed for. That is crazy. It's Broadway. You got me on stage, feeling my way around. Everyone's hoping that I say the right line at the right place and that I sing my heart. Come on, y'all. That's a little crazy.
1: Yeah.
0: I went on for, they swung me on for a lot. So it was a short run. We were only open for 3 months.
1: Mm-hmm.
0: We had 123 performances. I was on for 68 of them. Again, not normal. I went on for one of the lead roles over 25 times. But the actual lead, it was basically Disney meets Britney Spears, all these Disney princesses with Britney Spears music. And they're finding like their feminists, like, they realize they don't have to do the same stories that have been written for them.
1: Yeah.
0: Snow White and Cinderella are the two like leads.
1: So then what became your first lead?
0: My first lead? Snow White. Playing Snow White in Once Upon a One More Time. I went on for one of the stepsisters in Once Upon a One More Time. That was my first principal debut, I would say.
1: Okay. How did that feel?
0: Full house.
1: Yeah.
0: Extended applause. Not just for me, for the show. It was such an electric night. I think it was like industry night.
1: Mm-hmm.
0: So our peers were in the audience and they were wild.
1: There you go.
0: They were wild. And I just remember feeling like I've always wanted to feel this or feel or see what it was like. And this feels great. A lot of times when I'm in the spotlight, I get nervous. I get stage fright and I'm stressed out. And so I'm not always able to enjoy the pressure until the very end. And I'm learning how to enjoy something that I've wanted for so long that has so high stakes when it begins, not just right towards the end when I'm like, I think I made it. The life that I'm building for myself seemed to be more and more high pressure situations. And I just realized like life is too short to not have fun. Like what's the point of manifesting all this stuff or praying for it if when it comes, I'm stressed out. I don't want to be stressed out. The thing that I've been working on and with my husband too is how can I perform at the highest level if I have to wait for a very long time for one moment in time? How can I perform at the highest level after waiting for so long and to stay relaxed when those few minutes come? Again, the high pressure situations, but trying to stay relaxed.
1: You've said, because I've counted 5 times, you're not afraid to fail. I think that is so important for everybody that's watching, that's listening. Why is that a big component? Not just for you, but something everybody should embrace.
0: I talk about it in my book a lot. It's called Why Be a 9 When You Can Be a 10. And it's a fun book. It doesn't take itself too seriously. And on the outside, it could feel like, oh, reach for perfection. But that's not what it's about. It's about embracing all of your flaws. And showing up in this world exactly as you are. Because there is nothing better than somebody who is okay with exactly who they are. That puts everybody at ease. Even if you're just a mess, if you own your mess, but like it just, there's something magical about those unicorns who just are self-actualized and show up unapologetically themselves. And I think part of that is embracing the parts of you that might not be pretty. The parts of you that might not be polished or completely put together. You know, sometimes I'm pretty awkward. And I used to really be embarrassed about that. And now I just kind of embrace it. And I don't care. Like, that's just who I am. And when it comes to how that translates in my career, I put myself out there a lot. And sometimes I even will save the rejections that I get. Cause I'm like, I can't believe I tried that. Like, who has the audacity to do? Like, I will even shock myself because I realize all it takes is one yes. All it takes is one major opportunity to come your way. And it's like, bam, everything's different. Just like I dated a bajillion people on the road. I had a boyfriend in every major city in America. Okay. None of them were the ones. All it takes is to find that one person who is like, oh, you're weird. I'm weird too. Let's do this together forever. You just got to get it right once. But you have to be okay with hearing the no, seeing the no, getting the no's. And when the stakes are high, those no's hurt extra when you're like, that one would have changed my life. But when you keep putting yourself in those positions, and you're in the arena, you're in the arena of greatness. You're in the neighborhood. Getting big no's, it hurts, but you're in the right neighborhood. And it's just a matter of time. Keep showing up.
1: I love it. And show all the way up too. Like, that's my thing. If you're going to show all the way up. Like, anything you do half-hearted is never going to make it. Like, that's why people that have side hustles, and everybody knows I say this all the time, at some point, either make your side hustle the main thing or quit side hustling. Because you can't live in two worlds. That's right.
0: Why am I convicted?
1: Oh, did I touch something? I hit a nerve. I'm sorry.
0: I needed to hear that.
1: You can't side hustle forever.
0: You cannot.
1: You can't. And you're limiting what should be your main thing by trying to side hustle.
0: Because if it's your side hustle and it brings you joy, there's a reason why that passion is in you.
1: Then put that whole, as one of my uncles would say, put your whole ass in it then. Yes.
0: What is your favorite thing that you love?
1: This. Getting, you can't replace human bonding, right? Like my thing is, I just love hearing people's stories. I love being able to let others listen to people's stories because everybody's going through something and you never know the word that Celicia just said or is about to say is a moment that somebody needed. And there's always, like every episode I do, I get a response from different people that's like, I needed that. Thank you. And that's my thing. Like, so my thing with Mick Unplug is your because, that thing that's deeper than your why. To me, your why is superficial, right?
0: Ooh.
1: Like, I could, your why is about to be your child. Should be your why, but why? What's the because? And so if I said, Celicia, what's your because right now? Like, what's that thing that's like, this is my purpose. This is my motivation. This is my accountability when I don't need it. What's your because?
0: Wow. Are you asking me for real?
1: For real, for real.
0: You know, my priorities have changed quite a bit. And, I recently went to a Tony Robbins conference and it was wild.
1: Okay.
0: Did it change my life? Yes.
1: Okay.
0: And one of the exercises that we did in the arena, there were thousands of us. What, like he turned off the lights. The kids had to leave and.
1: Oh.
0: Yeah.
1: This is water, but.
0: Geez. Right. Okay. And. There was an exercise of basically seeing your life as it would be if you let all your disempowering beliefs take the front seat, continue to take the front seat.
1: Mm-hmm.
0: And we went deeper and deeper down that road and seeing what that could look like was very painful.
1: Mm.
0: Letting your doubts, letting my doubts and the, like the most disempowering things I could think that I realized weren't even true.
1: Yeah.
0: What does your life look like if that is in the driver's seat? And so with my new priorities now being my family, it's always been career, career, career, career. Let's climb this ladder. And I think I will always be a career girl, but now I'm married and I love my husband.
1: Yeah.
0: I love him.
1: Yeah.
0: I love him. Like I didn't think I could love a person like I love my husband, Andrew.
1: Let's
0: like,
1: go, Andrew.
0: He's so special in so many different ways. And I've started to maneuver differently. And now we're going to have a baby.
1: Yeah.
0: Everything just feels different. And I, there's a life that I've always wanted to live. And I've gotten to live it up to an extent in my own life. But thinking about having my child grow up with that just being baseline. It's kind of freaking cool.
1: Right?
0: Can I do that?
1: You sure can.
0: Can I like create a life that I've always wanted and it's just like normal to the, like that would be my dream. And a challenge for me. Like, can I do that?
1: Yeah.
0: I'm not sure if that answers the because.
1: It does. It does. And here's what's crazy cool. And I don't think most parents have thought of this. I'm glad you did. You can give your children the life that you wanted. And I think a lot of times we settle and we do it the opposite way. Well, you know, I couldn't do this as a kid and neither can you, or I didn't have TV. So you're not, you know, like we get in those because I didn't. I'm going to make it tough. I'm going to raise you tough so that you appreciate. Well, you can also appreciate and have, I'm not going to say luxury, but you can have comfort and appreciate it all at the same time.
0: Let's go.
1: Right?
0: Yeah.
1: Right? It's okay.
0: I want them to be kind.
1: What?
0: I know. Like, I feel like there's like a stereotype. Like if you grow up with something, you're going to be like this. I don't know what my kids will grow up as. I'm like, I'm not rolling in the dough, but one day I want to be. And when that happens, I want my kids to be humble and kind and generous.
1: That is it.
0: I hope I'm a good mom.
1: You're going to be a great mom. Stop.
0: I've never done it before.
1: Most people haven't. Most of us start that way, you know? Gotta start with one. Gotta start with one. So, Celicia, you talked about the book. What encouraged you to write the book?
0: Ooh.
1: And give us the title again.
0: Why be a 9 when you can be a 10?
1: Mm.
0: You know, I've always written. I have journals and journals and journals mm-hmm. of writing. And I wrote a book in the pandemic that will never see the light of day. It's completely, completely inappropriate. And I couldn't use it. I couldn't use it for public use. Mm-hmm. But I wanted to write something that I could use. And mm-hmm. that book that I'd written in the pandemic, it had a lot of good story. There was a love story in it. It was unrequited, didn't work out. And it was just, everything about it was wrong. Mm-hmm. But it tied into all these awesome stories, some of which I've told you about. Mm-hmm. And I'm like, well, where can I use these? And also, how can I get my message of embrace failure, embrace your flaws, mm-hmm. enjoy life by being you
1: yeah.
0: instead of what you think people want you to be?
1: Yeah.
0: How can I put that all together? And it just brought me a lot of joy. It actually kind of wrote itself. Mm-hmm. And so it gave me an outlet to put some of my favorite stories, like running a marathon without training on a 2-show day. Like that to me was a little bit, I did that. That was wild. I get to write it down. I get to tell, I don't actually think that's in the book. Regardless, I get to tell these stories and wrap it up with like what I think. I don't know. I just want it to encourage.
1: Yeah.
0: That is my goal.
1: Okay.
0: Is for when people come in contact with me, they feel encouraged mm-hmm. and they feel inspired. And if they're like, that basic girl can do it, that means I can do it. Listen, anything is possible. And it's so easy to look at people who are where you want to be mm-hmm. or somewhere where you think like that's not a thing. And just to feel like, well, that's only possible for those kind of people.
1: Yeah.
0: And that's how I've always looked at the people who I look up to. Mm-hmm. And I've been fortunate enough to start meeting the people who I've looked up to.
1: Okay.
0: Slowly but surely.
1: Yeah.
0: And I realize they're all just people. Like that is wild mm-hmm. to me. Mm-hmm. And why is that? Why does that feel so mysterious?
1: Right. Right.
0: Like take that filter off and stop gatekeeping.
1: Let's go. That's what I'm talking about. That's the truth. So that's the truth.
0: Figured something out.
1: Yeah.
0: How does that benefit you to not share
1: right.
0: what you learn?
1: Right.
0: Yep. With your peers, with your sisters, like, mm-hmm. like let's communicate. I shared something on my blog a few months ago mm-hmm. about, I think I had a miscarriage. Mm. And I feel like you're not supposed to tell people that.
1: Okay.
0: But I was like, what? If I don't tell anybody, that's like the most isolating thing in the world.
1: Yep. Yep.
0: That'll make no sense. Yep. Who made these rules, Mick?
1: It wasn't me.
0: Who made these rules?
1: Right.
0: You're supposed right. to just go through stuff by yourself and not tell anybody? Nope. That feels completely alienating mm-hmm. and isolating, like you're all mm-hmm. alone. Mm-hmm. And I wrote a blog about it. And do you know how many of my friends came out of the woodwork to tell me about their stories?
1: It wasn't just you.
0: No, my friends who I've known. Mm-hmm. And a few of them, it had happened that week for them.
1: Wow.
0: I'm like, hold up. All y'all was just going to hold on to all of this in pain, suffering by yourself? Mm-hmm. That is crazy to me.
1: Yeah.
0: We are literally all in this together.
1: Yeah. Good stuff, Salisha. Words of wisdom. I didn't know you were a philosopher as well.
0: Shut up.
1: You do it all. The philosophy. From Salisha Thomas.
0: Oh my God.
1: So Salisha, you've been amazing with your time. I know how busy you are. I do want you and Andrew both to know, very proud of both of you.
0: Thank you.
1: Very proud of both of you. Uncle Mick is here for you guys.
0: Uncle I promise. Mick.
1: Yes. Uncle Mick is there.
0: Thank you.
1: Absolutely. So Salisha, where can people find and follow you? Not that they don't know where to find you, but where do you want them to follow you?
0: Thank you for asking. They can follow me on at the Salisha Show on Instagram. That's the name of my podcast, my YouTube. Well, I guess my new YouTube's not called that, but it's my show is called The Salisha Show. My Instagram is called The Salisha Show. And my website is thesalishashow.com. It's like by Felicia, but with an S. But it's spelled S to the A to the L to the E. Just kidding.
1: Oh, keep going. You don't know how to spell your name?
0: No.
1: You don't know how to spell your name? You
0: it's forgot. S-A-L-I-S-H-A.
1: Okay. Ladies and gentlemen, this has been my good friend, Miss Salisha Thomas. Salisha, so honored to have you.
0: Thank you.
1: This has meant the world to me.
0: Thank you.
1: You got it.
0: And thank you for encouraging me.
1: All the viewers and listeners, remember, your because is your superpower. Go unleash it.
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0: this show without having the talented, the best, the creme de la creme when we are talking about Broadway? We are talking about my good friend, the one and only Basalisha Salisha Thomas.
1: Oh my.
0: Salisha, how you doing, girl?
1: I'm like, I'm so happy to be here. Thank you so much for having me.
0: You know, and I forgot to say California's finest, you know, Fresno is in the building. So my wife is from California, Bay Area.
1: Right on. I love the Bay Area. It's so beautiful. It's a different vibe. I lived in Southern California for a little while and that was nice, but I like the Bay Area.
0: Yeah.
1: When it comes to California, New York is it.
0: So what got you here? Let's just go there. What got Salisha from Cali to New York? I mean, we're like old school, like East Coast, West Coast rival. Like you flipped.
1: I did. I was in college at Cal State Fullerton, barely graduated, but I did it.
0: Okay.
1: And I did it early.
0: Okay.
1: I was working as a vocalist and a princess at Disneyland.
0: Mm.
1: And I loved it. I got dropped down to one day a week.
0: Okay.
1: And I'm like, how are you supposed to live on one day a week, y'all? And there were some other things going on. I got out of a bad relationship and I came out to New York City to just visit. But when I got here, Mick, I just fell in love. I fell in love with it. I'm like, this doesn't make sense. I can't just like upend my life. I met this homeless man, sat down next to me waiting for the A train. And he said, I don't know who you are, but you need to move here and you need to do it now. I had goosebumps all over my body. His eyes were twinkling. Like, I'm not making this up.
0: Wow.
1: Within 2 weeks, I had gotten rid of everything in California and finished my last days at Disneyland and was back in New York. And the week I got here, I landed the first national tour of Beautiful, the Carole King musical. I got here and I mean, there was a little bit of time before we started rehearsals, but mm-hmm. I toured for 2 years. While I was on tour, I took a week off, ran for a pageant, became Miss California. I just was living in my suitcases and kind of flying by the seat of my pants and prepared to fail. Okay if I failed, but giving myself the opportunity to fly just in case if it did want to work out.
0: Yeah.
1: I never wanted to think, what if? Like, what if I listened to my heart? What if I took the chance? It's okay if you fail. Just try.
0: So we're going to back up again. Miss California. Whoa. You just casually, you know, and I was doing this and then I won Miss California. And then I was, let's back up because I know how humble you are, but we're going to back up and let's talk about Miss California for those that don't know.
1: It was the Miss World Organization, which in America, it's not that, well, at the time, it wasn't that big of a deal. It was new to us. Mm-hmm. In the world, it's recognized, but in the country, usually our country just sends a model.
0: Right.
1: And that was one of the first 2 years that they held a pageant here in the States.
0: Mm.
1: And so the way they kind of did it was different than the systems usually run. And I just went as a delegate, a national delegate.
0: Mm-hmm.
1: And out of all the girls there, I had the highest score for the West Coast, for the California. So I ended up with the title of Miss California.
0: Mm-hmm.
1: And they were okay with me being on tour. And each state that I went to, I was able to like volunteer and wear my crown and meet with my sister, crown title holders. And it was really fun. One of the directors for the first pageants that I ever ran in for Miss Fresno, she became my mentor and mm-hmm. now she's my best friend.
0: Okay.
1: But at the time she was like, what's your talent? And I was like, I

0: I was just going to memorize a monologue. She goes, that in pageant world, that's code for you don't have a talent. She's like, can you sing? I'm like, I do at church.
1: Mm.
0: And so I took voice lessons for the first time.
1: You know, you again, all the humbleness in my good friend, Celicia, you highlighted. And then I was on Broadway. So let's talk about the Broadway story. So how did Celicia from Fresno, California, all of a sudden is now the star on Broadway?
0: It was a dream of mine since I was little, but it was one of those, like, what are the chances?
1: Yeah.
0: Like, what are the chances? My hometown hero, Audra McDonald, she has 6 Tonys and she's from Fresno, California. I see it and she's black like me.
1: Yeah.
0: And so I felt like, okay, well, again, I always like to give myself permission to fall flat on my face. Mm. But when I get a yes and when I get a win, it's good.
1: Yeah.
0: But people don't see all the no's that I get. But for when it came to Broadway, I toured for what, 1 year and 9 months? And I loved it. I loved touring with the Carole King musical.
1: Mm-hmm.
0: And I put my notice in, not because I didn't like it anymore, but I've always just wanted to live in New York and I wanted to give it a chance. So I put my notice in, not having anything lined up. And right after, I ended up getting a show called Trevor with the director who directed Beautiful. And while I was playing Diana Ross. And oh gosh, there's a great story there. But while I was playing Diana Ross in Trevor in Chicago, I get a text from my agent saying, the role that you did on tour has opened up on Broadway. Do you want it? I'm like, are you kidding me? I've been waiting for this moment my whole life. I don't even have to audition for it. I just have to say yes. And I said yes. And after I finished that run, they gave me 2 days. Mm. I moved to the city on a Monday. I rehearsed Tuesday, Wednesday, and I made my Broadway debut on a Thursday.
1: Ladies and gentlemen, that is not easy. There's a lot of memorization that has to go on. There's a lot of marks that you have to hit. And oh, by the way, you're not just talking, you have to sing and you're with people that you probably haven't been around.
0: Oh no, I met the lead while we were doing the show. Like I see her on all these billboards and trash cans all over Times Square. And in the first scene that I was in, she came up because in rehearsal, she wasn't there. It was her stand-in. And so on stage, she comes up to me and I'm like, oh, it's the girl from the billboards. Celicia, you have to say your line.
1: Right. Right. No fangirl moment.
0: I know. Right. I wish I could have gotten to meet her before. Like, it was so cool to me. Yeah, it was completely surreal. But to be fair, it was the same show as on the road, but a completely different cast, a very different set. Mm. I thought our set on tour was incredible by Derek McLean, who's done so many things on Broadway and like Academy Awards and Golden Globes. He's done so many things. It was a great set on the road. But the Broadway version, it was bigger, higher, more things moved. It was an operation.
1: Yeah.
0: Yeah. And so there were definitely a little bit of some learning curves. For the first national tour, I set that show. So I knew where I liked to stand and when I liked to stand. Broadway had been open for 4 years at that point. They had their own choreography backstage.
1: Mm.
0: And so even though I'm used to being in the wings on this scene, they're like, no, you need to go change downstairs at this time. So that was different, but it was all fine and good once I found that rhythm.
1: So for those that don't know, walk us through a Broadway audition, right? Are you on one play like your entire life? Do you audition for other, like walk the casuals like me through being on Broadway and what that means from your perspective?
0: There are so many different ways to approach the Broadway world.
1: Mm-hmm.
0: I have friends who have been in Lion King for over a decade.
1: Wow.
0: They call that a government job. Okay.
1: Okay.
0: Okay.
1: Okay.
0: Where you get to go to work and you have a good feeling it's going to be there tomorrow.
1: Right. Right.
0: You're going to get that check. You know exactly what to do. You can make your grocery list while you're at work. It's like, you know.
1: You don't learn anything new.
0: No, right. No, you just go to work, you do your thing, and then you go home to your apartment and your family.
1: Mm.
0: That's one way of looking at it. Then I have friends who jump from show to show to show. Some of them are broke, but they've got credits and a reputation.
1: Yeah.
0: And they're shooting for that Tony.
1: Mm-hmm.
0: They want to get the role of a lifetime. They want to build that list of like leading roles. But because they're jumping from show to show, sometimes there's gaps in between the shows, but they
1: it's like that job hopper. And you got to explain. So
0: yeah,
1: from April of 2021 to today, you don't have nothing on there.
0: Yeah.
1: Why?
0: Yeah,
1: okay.
0: Exactly.
1: Okay.
0: but you might know their name and their face. So that's a different approach. And then there's the chorus where you can jump from chorus to chorus and always be in a show and stack up your credits. But you might not be famous, but you're always working or you're always swinging. There's just different ways to approach it. My feelings change all the time. At first, I just wanted to be on Broadway. And that first show that I got, it was a dream come true. Better than I ever thought it could be. I was so happy. My cast was so welcoming and fun and loving and like people who I'd listened to on the CD for so long. I'm standing next to them on stage. Just in awe of them. I never, ever, ever took that for granted. And the show that I did after that, boy, oh boy, was it a very different experience. I got my butt kicked. I got my butt kicked. I did.
1: All right. Do tell.
0: The Britney Spears musical. There was a lot happening.
1: Okay.
0: There was a lot happening on all angles in that show. Ultimately, I am so grateful for that show. I'd never taken a swinging position before.
1: Okay. So explain what a swinging position is. Because some people are like,
0: swinger,
1: what's the issue talking about?
0: Why are you swinging?
1: Right.
0: A swing is like a super understudy where you're covering almost everybody. Well, in my case, almost everybody in the company.
1: Okay.
0: So sometimes a swing can cover three roles or four roles. And a lot of times it's people in the ensemble. They had me covering 12 roles, pretty much the entire ensemble and six of the leads. That's not normal.
1: Okay. Sounds tedious.
0: It was.
1: Sounds like your brain is on fire because it's like, wait, who am I today?
0: And I ended up going on before I was expected to go on. So almost every new role that I went on for, I had not been rehearsed for. That is crazy. It's Broadway. You got me on stage, feeling my way around. Everyone's hoping that I say the right line at the right place and that I sing my heart. Come on, y'all. That's a little crazy.
1: Yeah.
0: I went on for, they swung me on for a lot. So it was a short run. We were only open for 3 months. We had 123 performances. I was on for 68 of them. Again, not normal. I went on for one of the lead roles over 25 times. But the actual lead, it was basically Disney meets Britney Spears, all these Disney princesses with Britney Spears music. And they're finding like their feminists, like they realize they don't have to do the same stories that that have been written for them.
1: Yeah.
0: Snow White and Cinderella are the two like leads.
1: So then what became your first lead?
0: My first lead, Snow White. Playing Snow White in Once Upon a One More Time. I went on for one of the stepsisters in Once Upon a One More Time. That was my first principal debut, I would say.
1: Okay. How did that feel?
0: Full house.
1: Yeah.
0: Extended applause. Not just for me, for the show. It was such an electric night. I think it was like industry night. So our peers were in the audience and they were wild.
1: There you go.
0: They were wild. And I just remember feeling like I've always wanted to feel this or feel or see what it was like. And this feels great. A lot of times when I'm in the spotlight, I get nervous. I get stage fright and I'm stressed out. And so I'm not always able to enjoy the pressure until the very end. And I'm learning how to enjoy something that I've wanted for so long that has so high stakes when it begins, not just right towards the end when I'm like, I think I made it. The life that I'm building for myself seem to be more and more high pressure situations. And I just realized like life is too short to not have fun. Like what's the point of manifesting all this stuff or praying for it if when it comes, I'm stressed out.
1: Yeah.
0: I don't want to be stressed out. The thing that I've been working on and with my husband too is how can I perform at the highest level if I have to wait for a very long time for one moment in time? How can I perform at the highest level after waiting for so long and to stay relaxed when those few minutes come? Again, the high pressure situations, but trying to stay relaxed.
1: You've said, because I've counted 5 times, you're not afraid to fail. I think that is so important for everybody that's watching, that's listening. Why is that a big component, not just for you, but something everybody should embrace?
0: I talk about it in my book a lot. It's called Why Be a 9 When You Can Be a 10. And it's a fun book. It doesn't take itself too seriously. And on the outside, it could feel like, oh, reach for perfection. But that's mm-hmm. not what it's about. Mm-hmm. It's about embracing all of your flaws and showing up in this world exactly as you are. Because there is nothing better than somebody who is okay with exactly who they are. Mm. That puts everybody at ease.
1: Yeah.
0: Even if you're just a mess, if you own your mess,
1: yep. But
0: like it just, there's something magical about those unicorns who just are self-actualized and show up mm-hmm. unapologetically themselves.
1: Mm-hmm.
0: And I think part of that is embracing the parts of you that might not be pretty. The parts of you that might not be polished or completely put together. You know, sometimes I'm pretty awkward and I used to really be embarrassed about that. And now I just kind of embrace it and I don't care. Like,
1: right.
0: That's just who I am. And when it comes to how that translates in my career,
1: mm-hmm.
0: I put myself out there a lot. And sometimes I even will save the rejections mm-hmm. that I get. Cause I'm like, I can't believe.
1: Yeah.
0: I can't believe I tried that. Like, who has the audacity to do? Like, I will even shock myself because I realize all it takes is one yes.
1: Mm-hmm.
0: All it takes is one major opportunity to come your way. And it's like, bam, everything's different. Just like I dated a bajillion people on the road. I had a boyfriend in every major city in America. Okay. None of them were the ones. All it takes is to find that one person who is like, oh, you're weird.
1: Mm.
0: I'm weird too.
1: Mm.
0: Let's do this together forever.
1: Yeah.
0: Just got to get it right once.
1: Yeah.
0: But you have to be okay with hearing the no, seeing the no, getting the no's. And when the stakes are high, those no's hurt extra when you're like, whoo, that one would have changed my life. But when you keep putting yourself in those positions, and you're in the arena. You're in the arena of greatness.
1: Mm.
0: You're in the neighborhood.
1: Mm.
0: Getting big no's, it hurts. But you're in the right neighborhood.
1: Yeah.
0: And it's just a matter of time.
1: Yeah.
0: Keep showing up.
1: I love it. And show all the way up too. Like, that's my thing. If you're going to show up, show all the way up. Like, anything you do half-hearted is never going to make it. Like, that's why people that have side hustles, and everybody knows I say this all the time. At some point, either make your side hustle the main thing or quit side hustling.
0: Ooh.
1: Because you can't live in two worlds. That's right.
0: Why am I convicted?
1: Oh, did I touch something? Did I hit a nerve? I'm sorry.
0: I needed to hear that.
1: You can't side hustle forever.
0: You cannot.
1: You can't. And you're limiting what should be your main thing by trying to side hustle.
0: Because if it's your side hustle and it brings you joy, there's a reason why that passion is in you.
1: Then put that whole, as one of my uncles would say, put your whole ass in it then. Yes.
0: What is your favorite thing that you love?
1: You can't replace human bonding. Right. Like, my thing is, I just love hearing people's stories. I love being able to let others listen to people's stories because everybody's going through something and you never know the word that Celicia just said or is about to say is a moment that somebody needed. And there's always, like, every episode I do, I get a response from different people that's like, I needed that.
0: Mm.
1: Thank you. And that's my thing. Mm-hmm. Like, so my thing with Mick Unplug is your because. That thing that's deeper than your why. To me, your why is superficial, right?
0: Ooh.
1: Like, your why is about to be your child. Should be your why. But why? What's the because? And so if I said, Celicia, what's your because right now? Like, what's that thing that's like, this is my purpose. This is my motivation. This is my accountability when I don't need it. What's your because?
0: Wow. Are you asking me for real?
1: For real, for real.
0: You know, my priorities have changed quite a bit. And I recently went to a Tony Robbins conference and it was wild.
1: Okay.
0: Did it change my life? Yes.
1: Okay.
0: And one of the exercises that we did in the arena, there were thousands of us, was like he turned off the lights. The kids had to leave. And
1: oh.
0: Yeah.
1: This is water, but.
0: Right. Okay. And there was an exercise of basically seeing your life as it would be if you let all your disempowering beliefs take the front seat, continue to take the front seat.
1: Mm-hmm.
0: And we went deeper and deeper down that road, and seeing what that could look like was very painful.
1: Mm.
0: Letting your doubts, letting my doubts, and the like the most disempowering things I could think that I realized weren't even true.
1: Yeah.
0: What does your life look like if that is in the driver's seat? And so with my new priorities now being my family, it's always been career.
1: Mm-hmm.
0: Career, career, career. Let's climb this ladder. And I think I will always be a career girl. But now I'm married and I love my husband.
1: Yeah.
0: I love him.
1: Yeah.
0: I love him. Like, I didn't think I could love a person like I love my husband, Andrew.
1: Let's
0: like,
1: go, Andrew.
0: He's so special in so many different ways. And I've started to maneuver differently. And now, we're going to have a baby?
1: Yeah.
0: Everything just feels different. And I, there is a life that I've always wanted to live. And I've gotten to live it up to an extent in my own life. But thinking about having my child grow up with that just being baseline. It's kind of freaking cool.
1: Right?
0: Can I do that?
1: You sure can.
0: Can I like create a life that I've always wanted and it's just like normal to the, like that would be my dream and a challenge for me. Like, can I do that?
1: Yeah.
0: I'm not sure if that answers the because.
1: It does. It does. And here's what's crazy cool. And I don't think most parents have thought of this. I'm glad you did. You can give your children the life that you wanted. And I think a lot of times we settle and we do it the opposite way. Well, you know, I couldn't do this as a kid and neither can you, or I didn't have TV. So you're not, you know, like we get in those because I didn't, I'm going to make it tough. I'm going to raise you tough so that you appreciate. Well, you can also appreciate and have, I'm not going to say luxury, but you can have comfort and appreciate it all at the same time.
0: Let's go.
1: Right?
0: Yeah.
1: Right? It's okay.
0: I want them to be kind.
1: What?
0: I know. Like, I feel like there's like a stereotype, like if you grow up with something, you're going to be like this. I don't know what my kids will grow up as. I'm like, I'm not rolling in the dough, but one day I want to be. And when that happens, I want my kids to be humble and kind and generous.
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4: The reality is every generation experiences a technology powerful enough to change society. Transistor radios were replaced by boom boxes. 8-track tapes were replaced by cassettes, cassettes by discs. Landlines were replaced by cell phones. Television was replaced by cable, then satellite, now everybody is streaming. However, this generation will inherit the first technology that can imitate thought itself. And all of us must decide how we will embrace artificial intelligence. AI is the first technology that will require us to set moral parameters for its usage. We must now decide what AI should be allowed and what should be prohibited. We must decide what happens to creativity, labor, truth, privacy, empathy, and democracy, and who will benefit. What will we require to remain uniquely human?
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1: Ladies and gentlemen, welcome to another exciting episode of Mick Unplugged, and I am here in New York, Times Square. Couldn't do this show without having the talented, the best, the creme de la creme. When we are talking about Broadway, we are talking about my good friend, the one and only Boss Alicia, Salisha Thomas.
0: Oh my.
1: Salisha, how you doing, girl?
0: I'm like, I'm so happy to be here. Thank you so much for having me.
1: You know, and I forgot to say California's finest, you know, Fresno is in the building. So my wife is from California, Bay Area.
0: Right on. I love the Bay Area. It's so beautiful. It's a different vibe. I lived in Southern California for a little while and that was nice, but I like the Bay Area.
1: Yeah.
0: When it comes to California, okay. New York is it.
1: So what got you here? Let's just go there. What got Salisha from Cali to New York? I mean, we're like old school, like East Coast, West Coast rival. Like you flipped.
0: I did. I was in college at Cal State Fullerton, barely graduated, but I did it.
1: Okay.
0: And I did it early.
1: Okay.
0: I was working as a vocalist and a princess at Disneyland.
1: Mm.
0: And I loved it. I got dropped down to one day a week.
1: Okay.
0: And I'm like, how are you supposed to live on one day a week, y'all? And there were some other things going on. I got out of a bad relationship and I came out to New York City to just visit. But when I got here, Mick, I just fell in love. I fell in love with it. I'm like, this doesn't make sense. I can't just like upend my life. I met this homeless man, sat down next to me waiting for the A train. And he said, I don't know who you are, but you need to move here and you need to do it now. I had goosebumps all over my body. His eyes were twinkling. Like, I'm not making this up.
1: Wow.
0: Within 2 weeks, I had gotten rid of everything in California and finished my last days at Disneyland and was back in New York. And the week I got here, I landed the first national tour of Beautiful, the Carol King musical. I got here and I mean, there was a little bit of time before we started rehearsals, but mm-hmm. I toured for 2 years. While I was on tour, I took a week off, ran for a pageant, became Miss California. I just was living in my suitcases and kind of flying by the seat of my pants and prepared to fail. Okay if I failed, but giving myself the opportunity to fly just in case if it did want to work out.
1: Yeah.
0: I never wanted to think, what if? Like, what if I listened to my heart? What if I took the chance? It's okay if you fail. Just try.
1: So we're going to back up again. Miss California. Oh, you just casually, you know, and I was doing this and then I won Miss California and then I was, let's back up because I know how humble you are, but we're going to back up and let's talk about Miss California for those that don't know.
0: It was the Miss World Organization, which in America, it's not that, well, at the time, it wasn't that big of a deal. It was new to us. Mm-hmm. In the world, it's recognized, but in the country, usually our country just sends a model.
1: Right.
0: And that was one of the first 2 years that they held a pageant here in the States.
1: Mm.
0: And so the way they kind of did it was different than the systems usually run. And I just went as a delegate, a national delegate.
1: Mm-hmm.
0: And out of all the girls there, I had the highest score for the West Coast for the California. So I ended up with the title of Miss California. Mm-hmm. And they were okay with me being on tour. And each state that I went to, I was able to like volunteer and wear my crown and meet with my sister, crown title holders. And it was really fun. One of the directors for the first pageants that I ever ran in for Miss Fresno, she became my mentor and now she's my best friend.
1: Okay.
0: But at the time she was like, what's your talent? And I was like, I was just going to memorize a monologue. She goes, that in pageant world, that's code for you don't have a talent. She's like, can you sing? I'm like, I do at church. Mm. And so I took voice lessons for the first time.
1: You know, you again, all the humbleness in my good friend, Celicia, you highlighted. And then I was on Broadway. So let's talk about the Broadway story. So how did Celicia from Fresno, California, all of a sudden is now the star on Broadway?
0: It was a dream of mine since I was little, but it was one of those like, what are the chances?
1: Yeah.
0: Like, what are the chances? My hometown hero, Audra McDonald, she has 6 Tonys and she's from Fresno, California. I see it and she's black like me.
1: Yeah.
0: And so I felt like, okay, well, again, I always like to give myself permission to fall flat on my face. Mm. But when I get a yes and when I get a win, it's good.
1: Yeah.
0: But people don't see all the no's that I get. But for when it came to Broadway, I toured for what, 1 year and 9 months? And I loved it. I loved touring with the Carole King musical. Mm-hmm. And I put my notice in, not because I didn't like it anymore, but I've always just wanted to live in New York and I wanted to give it a chance. So I put my notice in not having anything lined up. And right after, I ended up getting a show called Trevor with the director who directed Beautiful. And while I was playing Diana Ross. And oh gosh, there's a great story there. But while I was playing Diana Ross in Trevor in Chicago, I get a text from my agent saying, the role that you did on tour has opened up on Broadway. Do you want it? I'm like, are you kidding me? I've been waiting for this moment my whole life. I don't even have to audition for it. I just have to say yes. And I said yes. And after I finished that run, they gave me 2 days. Mm. I moved to the city on a Monday. I rehearsed Tuesday, Wednesday, and I made my Broadway debut on a Thursday.
1: Ladies and gentlemen, that is not easy. There's a lot of memorization that has to go on. There's a lot of marks that you have to hit. And oh, by the way, you're not just talking. You have to sing and you're with people that you probably haven't been around.
0: Oh, no, I met the lead while we were doing the show. Like I see her on all these billboards and trash cans all over Times Square. And in the first scene that I was in, she came up because in rehearsal, she wasn't there. It was her stand-in. And so on stage, she comes up to me and I'm like, oh, it's the girl from the billboards. Celicia, you have to say your line.
1: Right. Right. No fangirl moment.
0: I know. Right. I wish I could have gotten to meet her before. Like, it was so cool to me. Yeah, it was completely surreal. But to be fair, it was the same show as on the road, but a completely different cast, a very different set. Mm. I thought our set on tour was incredible by Derek McLean, who's done so many things on Broadway and like Academy Awards and Golden Globes. He's done so many things. It was a great set on the road. But the Broadway version, it was bigger, higher, more things moved. It was an operation.
1: Yeah.
0: Yeah. And so there were definitely a little bit of some learning curves. For the first national tour, I set that show. So I knew where I like to stand and when I like to stand. Broadway had been open for 4 years at that point. They had their own choreography backstage. Mm. And so even though I'm used to being in the wings on this scene, they're like, no, you need to go change downstairs at this time. So that was different, but it was all fine and good once I found that rhythm.
1: So for those that don't know, walk us through a Broadway audition, right? Are you on one play like your entire life? Do you audition for other, like walk the casuals like me through being on Broadway and what that means from your perspective?
0: There are so many different ways to approach the Broadway world. Mm-hmm. I have friends who have been in Lion King for over a decade.
1: Wow.
0: They call that a government job. Okay.
1: Okay.
0: Okay. Okay. Where you get to go to work and you have a good feeling it's going to be there tomorrow.
1: Right. Right.
0: You're going to get that check. You know exactly what to do.
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12: For HOPE, that's 1-866-594-4673. And now, the Reverend Jesse Jackson.
13: Hey, everybody. Welcome to Keep Hope Alive with Reverend Jesse Jackson. I'm Santita Jackson. It is a joy to be with you once again. As I bring on Reverend Jackson for today's show, we thank you for engaging him on Twitter and Facebook. Please keep it up. Reach out to him on Twitter at Rev J Jackson, at Rev J Jackson, and on Facebook on the Reverend Jesse L. Jackson Senior page. Well, Labor Day is now over, Reverend, and the children are in school, and the 2014 midterms are upon us. What do you think about all of that?
14: Santita, good morning to you.
13: It's good morning.
14: All really connected to the politics of our time. You know, as we honor the Jackie Robinson Little League team, I remember in 1963 at the March on Washington, Jack and Rachel Robinson were there fighting for the right to vote. They were very much into the voting season. Our kids are just leaving Disney World today on the way back to Chicago to get here at 10 o'clock this morning. We're also going to take them to the stock market exchange and learn that the stock market game, all this is possible because of the right to vote. And now we're facing voter impediments and the cut in Medicaid, the unwillingness to raise wages for working people. Last year's Supreme Court decision handed down a troubling decision, effectively nullifying the section of the Voting Rights Act that determined which states and cities must get permission from the federal government before changing the voting procedures because of the histories of racial discrimination. They've used schemes down through the years, Santita, gerrymandering, annexation, at-large, rural purging schemes. This decision has ushered in the cover for new voting restrictions that could cost Democrats and Democrats itself key seats in close races. The restrictions include a shorter timeline for early voting, tighter identification requirements, and fewer registration opportunities. 8 states have reduced early voting times. 3 of them violated the GOP's bid to regain control of the Senate. These early voting restrictions are especially likely to be detrimental to Democrats, who depend on blacks, Hispanics, young people, and single women to defeat the GOP. Traditionally, Democrats have lower turnouts during midterm elections, and the restrictions might even exacerbate the problem. An unsettling of this issue, which concerns me so very much, is that the issue of voter abuse, but our will to fight back must be greater than their schemes. In Ferguson, it just hits me so hard as I was there walking the streets 3 weeks ago. In the last election, 1,500 of the 15,000 residents of 18 years and older voted. 1,500 of 15,000. Ironically, the prosecutor to whom the community overwhelmingly objects just won the Democratic primary, and perhaps the margin of hopelessness put Mr. McCullough over the top. What are the schemes that are designed to deny you your vote? You must out-scheme the scheme by just absolute will and determination. For example, I'm going to Pittsburgh tomorrow morning. I want to send our congratulations and encouragement to the mayor of Pittsburgh and their city council, who are on the verge of endorsing the constitutional amendment granting every American the right, fairly protected right to vote, authored by my son, former Congressman Jesse L. Jackson, Jr. Now, my very special guests today include Mark Fancher, attorney, ACLU, Michigan Racial Justice Project, and National Conference of Black Lawyers, Dr. Rodolfo De La Garza, professor of political science at Columbia University, attorney Ian Millhiser, senior constitutional policy analyst at the Center for American Progress, Action Fund, and the editor of Think Progress, attorney Jania Nelson, associate director, counsel of the NAA Legal Defense Fund and Education Fund, Danny Schechter, the News Dissect, Emmy Award-winning producer and documentarian, and Kevin Gray, former president of ACLU South Carolina and author Killing Trayvon, an Anthology of American Violence. Please call us this morning. 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Our vote this time is a big deal. In 08, we voted in big numbers. We got President Obama. That was our choice. In 2010, we didn't vote. We got the Tea Party. That was not our choice. When we vote, it matters. When we don't vote, it matters. You must register and vote and fight back with that vote. If you want to fight, you want Medicaid across the South, you got to vote for it. First-class public education, you got to vote for it. Raising minimum wages, you got to vote for it. Your vote matters and you matter. So let nothing break your schemes, your dream. Be right back in just a moment.

0: 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Call 1-866-594-HOPE. 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
1: Welcome back to Keep Hope Alive, Reverend Jesse Jackson. We're talking about the vote, the importance of the vote, and the impediments to the vote. We have on attorney Mark Fancher of the ACLU of Michigan, Professor Rodolfo De La Garza of Columbia University, and Danny Schechter, the news director. In a hot second, we're going to have on Kevin Gray, former president of the ACLU of South Carolina. Reverend?
2: Good morning again, my friends. You know, the clock is ticking now loudly, louder as we move from Labor Day down to November 5th, the fourth election around the nation. And those who once were denied the right to vote have the power to vote. I remember talking to a group of students at Ferguson, Missouri 2 weeks ago who were really enraged at what had happened, the delays, the scheme, the lack of justice in Ferguson. And I said, it's important we put a full court press on voting. Reverend, like, what does that mean? I said, what it means is only registered voters can serve on juries. It means that you have the power to elect judges. It means that. It means you can elect the mayor with these numbers you have in Ferguson, Missouri, 70%, and who appoints police and fire chiefs. There's an awesome power in that vote, and we paid a big price to get it. And the surest value, people who once denied it, working on schemes now to take it back again if we will submit and let them have it. We must not. Good morning, Danny Schechter. Danny?
3: Hello?
2: Yeah, Danny, what I want to raise with you in the audience today.
3: I'm telling you, I'm not hearing you too clearly on this line.
2: Okay, well,
3: maybe. All right, here I am. I hear you now.
2: All right, good. I want people to call in today at 1-866-594-HOPE. 1-866-594-4673. The stakes are high in this election. Dennis, what do you see as the stakes in this election?
3: Well, you know, again, consolidation, victory of the House, which seems assured for the Republicans, could spill over if political, debates go a certain way into a victory for the Republicans in the Senate. That would be a total disaster for any progressive agenda. It's bad now. It could get a lot worse. And this is the problem here. The turnout is not as high as it should be, in part because of a lot of cynicism, a lot of frustration on the part of voters, or frustration with the Democrats as well. You know, the decision by President Obama to slow down on the immigration reform is upsetting a core constituency. The Latinos are very upset, saying he's playing politics and not, playing for justice on this issue. So there are a lot of conflicts and contradictions here that could be a real threat to any kind of Democratic victory.
2: Adolfo, it seems to me we must, in spite of that, look at what the stakes are. The stakes are in these southern states, they're denying resources for Medicaid, for example, which hurts the poorest people who have least access to health care. The stakes are minimum wages being raised. I mean, the stakes are high, Adolfo.
4: Yeah, they really are. And the frustration I feel is I don't hear the Democratic Party praising its very their key achievements, although they have not done them well. The nation, Latinos, African Americans, are about economic issues in a very profound way. For Latinos, that's much more important an issue than is immigration. They need an expanded government that is respectful and attentive of their needs. They voice that. But somehow, in the Democratic states, they don't emphasize that enough so that it spills out into the swing states. And in the Republican states where there are Latinos, their voice is muted both ways with some of these restrictive laws and by the fact that even if they vote, they have very little influence because of gerrymandering.
2: You know, Attorney Mark Fancher, good morning, my friend.
5: Good morning, Reverend Jackson.
2: You know, Mark, I want to make certain as I listen to the analysis given both by Rodolfo and given by Danny, that we do not analyze people into a sense of therefore we can't make it. We can make it, and the stakes are incredibly high. 50 years ago, we did not have the right to vote. We could only hope and pray. But now we have, in fact, in all the, even in these key Confederate states, the black, brown, and labor vote is sufficient in its numbers, if our minds are there, to win. After all, we were not given the 2008 and 12 election victories. We earned them by voting. We didn't vote in 2010. We brought in the Tea Party. Now the question is, will the Tea Party fill up again, or shall we, in fact, proceed with massive voter turnout?
5: No, that's exactly right, Reverend. And you and so many others suffered so much for this opportunity. But the thing that concerns me is that collectively we may have squandered all of the great opportunities that have been opened up by the movement. We are one of the few groups, people of color, who limit our political involvement sometimes to voting. Our politicians come to the community and say, your political responsibility is to go and vote. But nothing else is said by anyone else about political engagement. And other people who have influence, other organizations and corporations that have influence politically in this country, don't limit it to just the vote. If Halliburton has an objective of getting control of disaster capitalism in Iraq, what it does is not just mobilize votes, but it also goes to a think tank and says, develop for us a strategy for how we can go about doing this using government machinery and the military and other things. Develop for us a campaign that's going to persuade the masses that this is something that's important for us to do. Develop for us a lobbying strategy for politicians. Develop for us this. You know, they do everything beyond voting in order to make sure that their political objectives are fulfilled.
2: Well, when the objectives are laid out, it's an incentive to vote because you know what your choices are. For example, this time there is resistance by the right wing to raising the minimum wage for working people. So at stake is minimum wage. At stake is the issue of Medicaid in South Carolina and really from Virginia, including Missouri, across to Texas. Those Confederate states now each have refused to accept federal Medicaid money. The people pay federal taxes. They serve in the military. They use federal government as 40% of their state budgets to build highways and bridges and roads. And yet they're turning back that money, which means that hospital services are drying up. At stake is Medicaid. At stake is the minimum wage. At stake is the immigration law. And a lot is at stake. And so I want people who are listening to, in fact, get ready to vote. And vote in big numbers because our vote will determine. To not vote is to vote. To not vote is to vote for your staunchest enemies in the political sense. From Madison, Wisconsin, Mike. Good morning, Mike. From Madison.
6: A couple of things that have been very upsetting this week is, first of all, it's not the time to back away from what the Progressive Party needs and democracy. I mean, I'll give you an example. Wasserman Schultz having to back away from a statement because people found her words offensive over the actions of just a horrible governor. Let's not focus on the legislation that he signed or the corruption he's involved in. And right now, for immigration, for Democrats to be saying, I might lose my seat because of this, then you shouldn't have that seat. And maybe you should be getting out of Washington and going back to your districts and knocking on doors and talking to people and get people registered to vote, because that's how we can win this. I think that Ferguson could take over the mayor, the city council, everything if they get organized, because the population is there for that. Let's start using that when we have communities that are overwhelmingly either minorities or people who are poor. Get those people registered and vote. They're the ones we need. They're the ones that need us.
2: Mike, thank you very much. You know, in a real sense, those who once denied us the right to vote hope that we, in fact, will figure out a way to not vote. We play into the worst hands when we do not vote. When I think about the debate now over raising minimum wage for working people, so many working poor people, they catch the early bus. They work without health insurance, historically. They work and cannot pay a house. They work but cannot pay a funeral when their child is killed, as the case may be. We need to have living wages. We need to have Medicaid. We need to have these things that matter in our lives, and only voters will determine that. Grisby from Cincinnati, good morning.
7: Jesse Jackson.
2: Good morning.
7: It is my pleasure to talk with you. I enjoy your program every Sunday. This is the first time I was able to get in. And I would like to make a comment about the young people. They need encouragement. I mean, not just say, well, you know, I'm part of your era. I love when you say hope. They hear you, but I got a niece that's like 40-some years old. And one day when you were saying it, she was like, hmm. So I don't know why she said that. I didn't get that questioner. But it's something about young people that, you know, the word hope to them is like, well, what else is there? You know, they question it.
2: Well, I tell you what, the absence of it is cynicism and despair. Hope is a weapon for those whose backs are against the wall, those who have, when we did not have the right to, it was the hope and faith that kept us marching against odds, and we prevailed in those marches. Hope matters in the raising of her children. She must hope that they will have a better and a brighter day. Hope really does matter. Some say the substance of faith. Hope, faith is the substance of things hope for, evidence of things unseen. Hope and faith really do matter. That's the matter I think of her at some point maturing. Good morning, Kevin Gray.
8: Good morning, Reverend Jackson.
2: Kevin, what are the stakes in the vote in 2014 in South Carolina?
8: Well, in South Carolina, the biggest issue for people who haven't voted their interest in the past is the Medicaid funding. We have probably 177 people who were shut out of health insurance because the governor turned down the Medicaid expansion money. And as you just mentioned, a lot of them are the working poor. I had an example of a woman who worked 60 hours a week, Reverend, under the table, making right around $350 a week. And when we went out to register for the Affordable Care Act, she didn't qualify because she had no income to show. She was a working poor. But and she doesn't vote. And so she finally found out in her life, in her adult life, what the stakes were. If she had voted, Nikki Haley won her seat by 56,000 voters, and here you have 176,000 eligible Medicaid voters, or they would have gotten Medicaid if the governor had accepted the money. She won by 56,000 votes, and there were 170,000 people who would have benefited from the expansion had they voted.
2: My friends, call me at 1-866-594-HOPE, 1-866-594-4673. Online at keepupaliveradio.com. Twitter me at Rev J. Jackson. Like me on Facebook, Reverend Jesse L. Jackson Sr. What are the stakes in the 14 election? What are the stakes and what are the impediments? Wendell from Los Angeles. Good morning, Wendell.
9: Hey, greetings, Reverend. First of all, let me thank you for being on the front line, despite your multitude of critics who, you know, when it comes down to it, can't even bust a grape in a fruit fight if need be. But, you know, it's very vital that, you know, we can ensure that we don't have, you know, influence of the Christies, the Rick Perrys, the McConnells, and that Wisconsin governor whose name seems to escape me at this moment, you know. And there's also some Democrats that need to be put on alert for lack of accountability. We need elected officials who are going to champion the cause of the homeless, the mentally ill, the educational infrastructure, and not sell out their constituents once they are elected in office and acquire selective amnesia. But that's all I'm going to say. I'm out your way, Rev.
2: You know, when part of the challenge of leadership is when Alabama plays LSU in the big game, there is a defending force against you. You must face the tackles if you and sometimes the violations if you're going to win. And sometimes they may be on your own team who have become cynical, who've lost their spirits. But my friend, do not let leadership stop because of criticism. Jesus was criticized by his own. Dr. King was stabbed by his own. And so that goes with the territory. But my friends, thank you for standing up and fighting on, because it is our will to prevail, and we know the stakes are incredibly. Kevin, again, when I think about in 2014, whether there's minimum wage raise or more jails built, these are political decisions.
8: Absolutely, and even, you know, we want to talk about Ferguson and what happened in Ferguson. When it all is said and done, when the marching is done, when the protesting is done, when you go home, you got to do something. And the one thing you can do beyond all the marching and the protesting that's constant is voting. If you want to affect policy, you vote. If you want to affect who is running your police department, you vote. If you want to keep your city and county council and your state legislator and your senators and your congressmen accountable, you vote. And you go to those meetings and you make them change policies to fit your needs.
2: And Kevin, know that when you don't vote, you satisfy your political enemy.
8: Well, when you don't vote, you give up your power.
2: Involuntary slavery is illegal, enforceable by law, but voluntary slavery, it's hard to stop it. And when you choose not to vote, you're volunteering for oppression.
3: You know, I think, Reverend, you're absolutely right to be stressing, you know, the positive, stressing the need to go out to vote, stressing the, you know, the challenge after so many years of exclusion to use rights that people have won. Absolutely right. On the other hand, voting is necessary but not sufficient. We do need to vote, but we also need to get involved in this political fight that we're in, in this process, in social movements for change and economic movements for justice. Because if we don't, that's, you know, a form of power, too. That's a form of leverage. Unfortunately, the electoral system is stacked against a lot of us because of gerrymandering, because of redistricting, you know, and because of political, you know, incumbents who manage to move the districts around in a way that's beneficial to them. I mean, the New York Times this morning has a big essay, Nate Silver, you know, Democrats can't win no matter what. You know,

0: Dr. Rodolfo, again, good morning, Dr. Rodolfo.
1: Yeah, you know,
0: let me raise a concern with you that at stake here, I keep coming back to what the stakes are because you must vote for the stakes. At stake is a reasonable chance of immigration reform. At stake is raising minimum wage. At stake is stopping voter schemes, anti-voting schemes. I mean, the stakes, Dr. Rodolfo, are incredibly high.
1: They are incredible. But, you know, Reverend, back when you ran and Dukakis won the nomination, as you may know, in Texas, the primary went to Dukakis because Latinos didn't vote for you in large enough numbers. People don't ever talk about that. And what that is the inability of leadership, Latino and Black, at local levels to get together and make both groups understand they have powerful common interests aside from race and ethnicity. And it's the economic issue that you're talking about. If there were a way, campaigns are run by getting out the people who have always voted. But among Latinos, more, I think, than Blacks, there's a whole lot who've never voted. So nobody ever goes after them. And if Latinos and Blacks leadership could get together and say, look, we have things in common. Right now, I'm really impressed by the fast food restaurant short-term worker protests going around the country, because that's one of the few places I see continuously.
0: Well, Rodolfo,
1: and Latinos working together.
0: Rodolfo, the real point is that the 100 largest cities are African American and Latino. We are each other's future as working people.
1: That's right.
0: I'm gonna come right back with more of this in the next part of our program today. But my friend, stay in touch. And call me to 1-866-594-HOPE, 1-866-594-4673. Keep up at iRadio.com. My friends, the stakes are, what are the stakes and where you live? Be right back in just a moment.

0: 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That's 1-866-594-4673.
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2: The reality is every generation experiences a technology powerful enough to change society. Transistor radios were replaced by boom boxes. 8-track tapes were replaced by cassettes, cassettes by discs. Landlines were replaced by cell phones. Television was replaced by cable, then satellite. Now everybody is streaming. However, this generation will inherit the first technology that can imitate thought itself. And all of us must decide how we will embrace artificial intelligence. AI is the first technology that will require us to set moral parameters for its usage. We must now decide what AI should be allowed and what should be prohibited. We must decide what happens to creativity, labor, truth, privacy, empathy, and democracy, and who will benefit. What will we require to remain uniquely human?
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3: My friend and brother, late great singer you hear now, Curtis Mayfield, keep on pushing. Let nothing break your spirit. In the real sense, keep your hope alive. Stakes are so incredibly high. We cannot look around today and take for granted the progress we've made, because the vote now is a part of our conscience. But my friends, we celebrate the Jack Robinson Little League champions. We sent them to Disney World. They've been there Friday and Saturday, and they're coming back today. They couldn't have gone there 50 years ago because it was illegal. Blacks and whites could not socialize together. 50 years ago, we could not be talking about our role in state legislature. It was illegal for us to have the right to vote. So public accommodations, the right to vote, all that's tied in the politics. And the same forces that sought to deny politics then seek to deny the voting access today. And the stakes are different, but the stakes are very high. It's not about public accommodation. Today it's about Medicaid. State like South Carolina sent back $11 billion of federal Medicaid money because of ideological reasons. They want federal aid for airports and seaports and dredging. They want federal aid for their state budgets. They want federal aid for their highways and for military bases, but not for the poor. And that becomes one of the great moral imperatives of our time, to fight back, to use our vote to begin. And these governors, as Kevin Gray has indicated, are winning by margin less than our vote. It's one thing to not have the right to vote and pray for it. Another thing to have it and don't use it. And one does not have the right to do less than our best. And we, in fact, do our best. We can regain the South, because between the plight of working people and the new Latino population and the black population and enlightened whites in the South, we can regain that whole region if we, in fact, fight back and don't surrender. My friends, call me at 1-866-594-HOPE, 1-866-594-4673. Are online and stream us live at keepablindreader.com, or Twitter at Rev J Jackson, or like me on Facebook, Reverend Jesse L. Jackson Sr. Please call right now. Kevin, in your state, if 100,000 more people do vote, they change everything in South Carolina.
4: Well, it will certainly change the number of people that can be covered under insurance that will receive health care. It may start the change of the state legislature to all those things that you just mentioned. Did they take money for dredging? They take money for military bases. They take money to help bring corporations in that are anti-union, but they don't want to do anything for the poor and working class. And to change that, we have to change the construct of who's in office. In the South, I always say, is where the action is, because it's the core of this right-wing ideology in this country that says the poor mean nothing.
3: My friends, from Chicago, Brother Ball, Brother Hall, good morning, Chicago. Good morning, Brother Hall.
5: Good morning, Reverend Jackson, the best freedom fighter I know. Listen, Reverend, I'd like to call you to thank you for reaching out for the coach of Farragut High School. It was nice to salute the brothers from the Jackie Robinson team. But, see, you showed another side, and you opened up Pandora's box with the piece on what they don't have in a lot of these Chicago high schools.
3: For people who are listening who don't, it's hard to imagine for some people listening that these inner city Chicago high schools do not have bands and choirs. Here's Farragut, an established high school with 25 football players, because they cannot accommodate anymore and do not have the pads for the 25, and the kids are using the same helmet, that they're using each other's helmets during the course of the game. I mean,
5: the mouthpieces too, Rev. They're using the mouthpieces. As a matter of fact, they got more players than they have equipment. And that's one of the reasons why I called today, because you took the time to share your platform with this coach. And I hope that all coaches that's listening to this segment this morning, that they will stop by Rainbow Push to let you take the lead as you did with this brother here, because it certainly have caught a fire, and we just can't thank you enough for all that you do, and I thank you so much. And we'll see you next Saturday.
3: Well, thank you very much. All the coaches who are listening today, if your team does not have adequate equipment, A, it's a health hazard, but our children deserve first-class equipment. How can we continue to talk about equal protection under the law, and kids in the suburbs have adequate equipment? But beyond football and baseball and tennis and soccer and golf and swimming and wrestling, extracurricular activities matter. They should be funded. They should be well coached, because there are also scholarship options in these areas as well. And so I want to thank you, Brother Hall, for calling in today. Please keep calling. The phone lines are lit up now. 1-866-594-1864-4673, or stream us on live at keepaliveradio.com. Brother Will from DeForest, Wisconsin.
0: Yes, thank you, Reverend Jackson, for having me. And I feel that the two-party system is broken in this country. When people look at how they're represented by Democrats, they get adamant about not being represented. That doesn't mean they shouldn't vote, but I think it takes voting and a movement to get this country on the track. Gerrymandering here in Wisconsin, it looked like a puzzle the way it was done. And I noticed in Florida they
3: call them animal cookies.
0: Right. they had the problem in Florida, and they had to redistrict, because a couple of their districts were gerrymandered so bad. In Wisconsin, we have the same thing, where in Milwaukee and Racine County, they gerrymandered it in such a way that they did change it back, but the rest of the state is open. And I was wondering if that's a federal law that make them change it, or if that's done state by state.
3: Brother Dr. Delagaz is on the phone. Brother Rodolfo, all around the country, and especially in Texas and Arizona, the schemes to undermine the growth of inclusion of the brown vote is just overwhelming.
6: Well, there is a great myth out there that the Republicans believe that they can get the Latino vote. There's a small percentage of Latino Republicans, but Latinos are Democrats. They don't know how to be anything else, especially given the policies that are being advocated by the Republicans. So the dilemma is that you can gerrymander, as you did in Texas, so that you reduce the meaning of that population growth. Texas got 4 new seats, all of them based on immigration from Latin America. And none of them got constructed as Latino seats. You want to see an outrage, there it is right there.
7: Yeah, but now, Doctor, it can get a little complex, because we have organizations or even some black legislators that will work with these local Republican legislators to protect their seats. And meanwhile, we can have representation in a body that's predominantly Republican and not have power, because some folk will participate in that restructuring or that redistricting effort to protect their own seats as opposed to protect people's interest.
6: Oh, absolutely. The golden rule of Congress is get reelected. And the incumbents tend to work together against their own parties, even, to stay in office. So the Republicans who are there will work with anybody. Black representatives will work with anybody to keep a safe seat.
3: But you know, Rodolfo, we must reject that kind of narrow thinking, because the stakes are higher than I, me, and my. The stakes are we the people. And in Michigan, for example, Brother Mark Fancher, this idea of these emergency managers rather than democracy is appalling.
8: Oh, it's terrible, because this is a state law that allows the governor to essentially appoint one individual to assume all power and authority of an entire municipal government. He or she, as the emergency manager, has the authority to fire a city council, to fire a mayor, and to exercise all of their powers. And even more tragic than that is something that's happened within the past couple of weeks out in Benton Harbor, Michigan, which has had an emergency manager. The people in Benton Harbor were dissatisfied with the mayor that they had because they regarded him as someone who is a puppet of the emergency manager. So they used the process. They circulated petitions for a recall election. And once they did, the clerk, who was tied in with the political establishment in Michigan, went to the court and got the election called off because of allegations of improprieties in the petition signatures. When the case was tried just a couple of weeks ago, the trial court found that, yes, there were multiple signatures by certain individuals, but he said that it's possible for any individual to make a mistake, and so he was going to count the first of the signatures and disregard the rest of them, and still there would be enough signatures for a recall election.
3: Wow.
8: The clerk appealed that. The appeals court, just a few days ago, reversed the trial court judge and said there will be no election in Benton Harbor, and add insult to injury, they had no opinion that accompanied their decision. It was simply call off the election, end of discussion, no rationale, no explanation for why they did it. So when we talk about voting, it's important that we do that in order to have the ability to fight, but beyond that, we also have to organize as a community. It's not enough just to vote. We have to have organizations in place that are prepared to hold those who are elected, hold their feet to the fire, to make them do what they have to do. And we regard education as important enough to citizenship to make it compulsory. On our own as communities, we need to develop a culture that says political engagement, not just voting, but political engagement is compulsory. If you don't join Rainbow Push, join NAACP, join SCLC, join the All African People's Revolutionary Party, join Nation of Islam, join some organization that's working beyond just voting to make sure that our political objectives are met. Otherwise, we're lost.
3: You know, Mark, it's like saying you cannot just send your child to school in September and look for a good result in May. You must take your child to school, meet your child's teachers, exchange home numbers, turn off the TV 3 hours a night, pick up a report card every 9 weeks, and take your child to church, temple, or synagogue, or some place of worship once a week for character development. All of this matters. We cannot expect to get political change on the cheap. I voted. Now what's going to happen? I must vote. And I think the operative word that you use, Mark, is engagement. And Danny, I think that's where this movement dimension comes in. We must vote, but also be engaged in the process, because it is a tug of war.
9: Well, you know, what we've just heard about in Michigan is really, the end of democracy by order from above, courts and politicians deciding that people cannot vote, cannot determine the future of their communities. And this is being allowed, without any sense of outrage being, expressed outside the local community. These are issues where if they can't be stopped there in Benton Harbor, Michigan, it's going to happen in other communities sooner rather than later. And that's why getting involved is important, but mobilizing younger people, trying to get some of these hip-hop people to inspire some of their fans to become more involved in politics, not just in charity work, but in political power, empowerment work, because that's really the critical tool for change.
3: Well, our culture produces our politics. Our politics must not produce our culture. It must be bottom-up and not top-down. Again, you want to be on a jury. You have the right to do so. Vote about it. You want to elect mayors who, in fact, are sensitive in their appointments. Right now, we can vote about it. We want legislatures that matter. And across the South, do not let your spirits be broken because we lost. We lost because we didn't show up. When we show up, we win. And we're going to keep winning if we keep fighting. Gwen from Chicago. Gwen, good morning, Gwen.
10: Yes, good morning, Reverend Jackson. I want you to know that I appreciate the role that you play in the black community. Also, you made a statement yesterday about as a man thinketh, so is he or she. And you talked about how we needed to change the way we think. Our way of thinking is developed through education and socialization, with education being the primary source. If we, those of us who are thinking properly, don't put the proper curriculum designed specifically to fit the needs of our children and community in place, then all we're going to get is more of the same. And to me, this is a no-brainer. Additionally, Reverend Jackson, I heard that you took the Jackie Robinson Little League to Disneyland, and I'm confused because I wanted to know if there had been any changes in the Stand Your Ground laws, because I thought that we were boycotting Florida until there was.
3: Would you please share your
10: thoughts on these two things, and I'll hang up and listen.
3: No, Gwen, don't hang up. I tell you that we're not really officially boycotting Florida, but these children deserved an expression of joy for them. They want to use them as sacrificial lambs in the end of it. Matter of fact, they left on Friday. Remember, their parents were on the airplane for the first time. That was good news to see them have that experience. They come back this morning. Matter of fact, I'm picking them up at 10 o'clock this morning. And, of course, on to school tomorrow. But beyond the Disneyland experience, we're also going to take them to the Chicago Mercantile Stock Exchange to learn that a bull and a bear is not just a ball team. Learn them how to invest and grow, not just how to consume and spend. We're going to give them a 6-week course in the stock market game. Matter of fact, John Rogers, my area capitalist, giving each of them, and Mo Davis, a young female baseball pitcher phenom, a $1,000 529 education plan, $1,000 for when they get ready to college. The money will be set aside. So it's a very comprehensive program, but there's not an all-out boycott on Florida. But there are 22 states with Stand Your Ground laws in them, by the way, Gwen. So thank you very much, okay? Reginald from Houston. Reginald?
11: Hey, thank you, Reverend. You know, we talk about faith, hope, and the Jesus said also nothing is stronger than faith, hope, and charity. Here in Texas here, you know, we're talking about Pierre's in a situation where he's done some misdoing in the Travis County DA, and hopefully Eric Holder will be investigated, and we should be in vigil so that he can get out of here. In Houston here, we my team here out of Yates High School, we're facing gentrification. They didn't take the field this past weekend, the band, because the uniforms were so tattered and worn that they refused to take to the field.
3: Now, register one more time. What high school is that?
11: That's Jack Yates High School here in the inner city in Houston, Texas, between Texas Southern University and University of Houston. And they're trying to gentrify them out, and they just won 2 state titles, and they didn't even have the uniforms, decent uniforms, to take to the halftime, participation. They refuse to take to the field. And also, now we got Sheila Jackson, a bunch of our representatives approving money for the Patriot Act, arms appropriation, sending military equipment here, but they are not sending dollars for these type of programs and standing up. And I think Congressional Black Caucus should do a little better. We elected in Chicago, you guys elected a young man who was an activist who went on to be president, who won't even reach back and invite some of the right people to the White House to deal with some of the issues. We need to hold them accountable along with the vote. We need activism along with some of what your previous guest has said to go along with that, because we do the vote, but our people, when we get them in there, they're swayed. Yeah, they're you know, Alex and all those other groups, influencing lobbyists, they vote against our interests when they're in there, but they'll come back and then have barbecues and play the game, but will not help us when it comes to federal issues.
3: Ridge, I want you to hold on, because I want to make talk about that high school in Houston, the Gates High School, okay, my friend? So
11: yes,
3: don't hang up, all right?
11: Yes,
3: friends,
11: sir.
3: Call me at 1-866-594-HOPE, 1-866-594-4673, or online, keepaliveradio.com, or at Rev. J. Jackson Twitter, or follow me, or like me, Reverend Jesse L. Jackson Sr. Be right back in just a moment. Keep on pushing.
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0: Lose the Senate. However much you wish they would do more, things will be, if they lose the Senate, this country will be back 25 to 50 years.
3: At least 50 years. Thank you, Brother De La Garza. Brother Fancher?
1: Yes, there are several things that every voter must do. One, they must register. Second, they must vote. And then they must keep going and sign up and join an organization. Don't just join it, participate in it. Strategize with that organization. Figure out how you can get leverage in order to ensure that your vote means something. Figure out if you don't have power, do it through, power through money, do it through organization, international alliances, creative Action Alert Network, so many strategies that are available. Organize, get leverage, make the vote count.
3: You cannot let your spirit be broken by naysayers and cynical thinking. In Chicago, for example, the last election, the mayor won with 300,000 votes. Well, there are 626,000 registered blacks alone can vote. Our numbers will help determine the course of the coalition. The governor won by less than 50,000 votes, and 900,000 blacks alone in Cook County. Huge numbers just dropping these grapes on the ground in Montgomery, Alabama. 58% of the vote is African American. They have a right-wing leadership in that city. The same is true with happening in Ferguson, Missouri. And so, my friends, do not let them break your spirit. Use that vote. Call me continuously at 1-866-594-HOPE, 1-866-594-4673. Or visit us online, stream us live at keepitalivereader.com, at Rev. J. Jackson on Twitter, and like me on Reverend Jesse L. Jackson Sr. on Facebook. My friends, you vote. Don't let them break your spirit. Vote, vote, vote. In the name of Dr. King and Mandela and all this dear, vote. Keep hope alive.
0: Okay, see you guys.
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8: My name is Dr. Lance Lennon. I'm the CEO and president of the Carolina Kitchen. Well, to hear about Miss Kathy Hughes, I would hear stories about her. She was like legendary when I was in my 20s. And I used to hear about how she slept in the radio station with her son. And she just grinded and grinded and came from the dirt and built it up into something amazing. You know, she built an empire. So to me, she's not only a great inspiration, she showed a roadmap of what it takes to become successful. To do what it is that she has done really speaks volumes for what we all can do. She's showing us it can be done. Does that make sense? Every time Miss Kathy Hughes talks to me, I walk away stronger, prouder, and know what it is that I need to do to get to the next level.
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13: 4673. And now, the Reverend Jesse Jackson.
3: The stakes are incredibly high. In 2008, we were inspired with great numbers. We defied the odds. We won a huge election. In 2010, our enthusiasm was down. The water left our vows. The air left our balloon. And guess what? We lost and created the Tea Party. In 2012, we revived. We won again. Don't let anything break your spirit. The stakes are incredibly high. What do you see as the stakes? I see them as fighting for Medicaid for the poorest Americans, raising minimum wage to livable wage for working people, stop the jail industrial growth process, fight for immigration law, fight for civil rights enforcement. Stakes are high, but the voting cannot be low. My very special guests today will include Danny Schechter, Emmy Award-winning producer, documentarian, and author, Kevin Gray, former president of ACLU South Carolina and author Killing Trayvon's, Attorney Ian Millhiser, senior constitutional policy analyst and Center for American Progress Action Fund and the editor of Think Progress. 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Stay tuned and call me. 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They sent them to Disney World. They're back in the city today. Now we're going to take them right on from there to the stock exchange that they might become literate on academics and athletics. Be right back, my friends, and just hold on that dial and keep up alive.
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13: 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That's 1-866-594-4673.
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0: 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Call 1-866-594-HOPE. That's 1-866-594-4673.
1: Reverend Jesse L. Jackson, welcome back again today. We're on the first hour talking about the impact of voting, you know, the Labor Day celebration, as it were, is behind us. The summer season out of school is basically behind us. And now it's into the fall season. Both are going to school and going to the polls. My friends, I need you. I need you right now to prepare to register and vote. Our aspirations cannot be high, stakes high, and our voting low. Our voting does matter. I have my special guest, Danny Schechter, the news dissector, Kevin Gray, author, another author from South Carolina, and Eon Millhiser, senior constitutional policy analyst at the Center for American Progress Action Fund and the editor of the Thanks to Think Progress. Good morning, Eon. How are you?
2: I'm doing well. Thank you for having me.
1: A little hitch here, and Eon?
2: Can you hear me, Reverend?
1: Eon, what do you see as the stakes in this year's election?
2: Well, the stakes in any election are very high. In this election, you know, you already have minority leader Mitch McConnell, who says he wants to become majority leader Mitch McConnell, threatening another government shutdown if he becomes majority leader. You have a question of whether anyone is going to be able to be confirmed in the Senate if control of the Senate flips. And what that means, among other things, is that we aren't going to see any judges confirmed. And if you don't see any judges confirmed, you know, I don't know that I need to tell your listeners how important good judges are to preserving every right, you know, not just voting rights, but the right not to be discriminated against, the right to be paid a fair wage at work, you know, the right to unionize. So many rights depend on us getting good judges confirmed. So it's, you know, as every election is, it's a big deal. You know, it's a question of whether our government's going to function the way it should. It's a question of whether we're going to see some really dastardly tactics that we saw a year ago, like another government shutdown occur.
1: You know, I want to hit this part again, Brother Danny Schechter. The impact of voting is not just voting, but someone said earlier, voter engagement. It'd be hard to imagine for the people in South Africa, blacks, to lose an election because they hung their harps and willows and gave up on voting. Well, that's the same case here in Ferguson, Missouri, the same case in Chicago, the same case in Montgomery, Alabama. We must not give up on voting. Voting matters. It may not be all that you want that day, but keep on voting. Voting will, in fact, change, turn the corner, Danny.
3: Well, you know, absolutely, and this is the point. We've got to wake up, people. We've got to wake up. This is a situation where we're up against a very smart, a very savvy, and very diabolical machine, which has been redistricting or gerrymandering, another word for it, eliminating competitive districts, restricting accounts for fewer than half of the 42 districts that fell out of play since 1992. So you have a situation where, let's say in Virginia, 53% of the people voted for Obama, but 36% of the districts were won by Obama. Why? Because the districts had been gerrymandered or reorganized in a way so that a minority could dominate. In Wisconsin, 51% voted for Obama, 38% of the districts was all that he won. So the Republicans have engineered the architecture of the political system to ensure that it's less democratic and less responsive. And I mean, small d democratic. The fact that people can influence it. And that's why we've got to get involved, not just as one day a year or one day every 4 year voters, but as everyday citizens and activists.
1: You can't just show up at the game for the kickoff. There are four quarters beyond the kickoff and many tackled and dropped balls in between. You've got to be persistent in this quest for justice. It's a long struggle. We can win it, but don't surrender. From speaking to Wisconsin, Ernestine from Madison, Wisconsin. Good morning, Ernestine.
4: Good morning. Thank you for taking my call.
1: Well, thank you for calling.
4: I really agree with your the immediate caller before me, and that is not just in the state and federal election. That's for the school board. That's for the common council. We have to make sure that we are active in all the processes, the political processes, and we have to make sure that our vote is available when it is time to vote. So when we have things to happen like Ferguson, I think it's okay to get mad. I think it's okay to take it to the streets, but peacefully. Nonviolence is what got us to where we are. And in order to have those votes available, we have to make sure that we don't do things that endanger that vote by going to jail and being charged with a felony. Because elections, many of them are won by one vote. And that one vote could be the person.
1: But Ernestine, what we basically found in Ferguson was not so much black looting, but white looting and white rage. I mean, the police behavior was outrageous. It was fierce rage. The bringing of tanks and bringing in of the riot gear with the gas masks and throwing tear gas. This was a riot, a police riot. And those cities that have federal government police departments have federal government subject, and then all of them do. Their hiring and decision-making process must reflect federal standards. And that's not happening in Ferguson, but it must happen there and must happen around the country. But thank you for being sensitive and for caring beyond yourself. Ann from Madison. Good morning, Ann.
5: I think that you've got to consider a couple of things here. It's not just people of color, obviously, who are getting the short end of the stick. Single mothers, all kinds of people who are not millionaires are being targeted here. And although I recognize that people of color are the most, and we've got a deadly combination of racism and corporate control of our government. And I had some information about the Benton Harbor, what was going on in Benton Harbor. Reverend Pinckney, I think his name is Pinckney, it might be Pingree. He's a black minister who is an absolutely amazing organizer in Benton Harbor. And he says that Benton Harbor, the reason it's under, you know, so much of Michigan is under city manager control.
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12: A selfie with themselves or with their friends if they brought them while they stand in line to vote and post it. And I think if we could just get the movement started, people would buy into it because they love selfies. And so they have to have something to prove they're in line to vote. But let's use the technology we have that the young people like.
1: Well, Pat, that's a brilliant idea. You know, all these creative ideas must. I want you to call Will Hall tomorrow at Rainbow Push at 773-FREEDOM, 773-FREEDOM. And because I think we can spread this idea of selfie voting must go viral. Because what we're talking about is student loan debt reduction. We're talking about student loan debt forgiveness. We're talking about, and the, it's so horrible. I think a lawsuit's waiting to be filed by somebody, Danny. Here you pay federal taxes. You serve in the U.S. military, but yet your governor blocks your federal money from coming for your relief. That is taxation without representation, Danny.
3: Well, it is, and I think, you know, legal action is I'm sure they've attempted it in South Carolina and elsewhere, but it's really the marching of feet. It's the protest, you know, that puts these issues on the agenda, puts them into the papers, gets them on the local news, gets people aware of what the problems are. If people just sit down and do nothing, nothing happens. But when they get engaged, when they get involved, stuff begins to happen because they become a political force in the society. You know, voting is a right that people won. You know, this is the 50th anniversary of the Mississippi Freedom Summer. I was there in Mississippi fighting for the right to vote. It wasn't just for Mississippi. It was to change the whole political system in the South. This is what Fannie Lou Hamer spoke out for at the Democratic National Convention. This is part of the history of this country, and it's a challenge. It's not something that happens once. It's something that has to keep happening in order to make change real.
1: Well, the stakes are incredibly high. I want you to keep calling me at 1-866-594-HOPE, 1-866-594-4673. 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Follow me at Rev J. Jackson. Like me on Reverend Jesse L. Jackson Sr., which is Facebook. But my friends, I want to get to you one more time with this, Kevin, before I go back to the phone here, is I want people who are listening really church by church and house by house. Vote your interest, not your fears. If you have an interest in Medicaid, then vote about it. Have an interest in more schools and less jails, then vote about it. If you have an interest in student loan debt forgiveness, then let's vote about it. We have that power. If we exercise it, something good, Kevin, will come our way.
13: Absolutely. But as we've talked about this morning, we have to be engaged beyond voting. You mentioned football and four quarters. You've got to prepare for the game, and you've got to prepare after the game. So it's not just a matter of going in and voting, and that's it. You've got to go
1: prepare for the whole game, right?
13: You got to prepare for the whole season.
1: Indeed, indeed. Friends, call me at 1-866-594-HOPE, 1-866-594-4673. From North Carolina, Anita. Good morning, Anita.
14: Good morning, Reverend Jackson. How are you?
1: Good to hear your voice.
14: Okay. Always a pleasure to speak with you, too. What I wanted to say was God has given all of us a fingerprint, and it's different, and it's unique for each one of us, which means we all should have a voice in our government. And when we just let them dissolve our rights to vote, then we're not hearing everybody's voice. Even if people don't use it, they should still have that right in place where nothing is preventing them from using their right to vote. But I also feel like this. If we're having a problem with people getting out to vote, maybe somewhere in the high school system of where they're teaching people about the Constitution, our kids are picking it up, and maybe we need better candidates to come out to even start advocating that the children are better educated about voting before they become of age to vote.
1: You know, Nita, part of what's happening is that teachers are under attack themselves. Many of them are teaching in fear. Many of them overwhelmed. Some of them, I might add, are doing good jobs. I think we take a broad swipe at teachers. It's not fair because many teachers are teaching against grade. They're teaching without materials. A guy called today talking about in Farragut High School here, they only have 25 players out for the football team because they don't have enough equipment. And that they're using the same each other's mouse, each other's, face mask, face helmets. and using each other's jacket, each other's straps, really. And we got bands, 200 members of a music department here with 40 mouthpieces. I mean, some of the stuff just beneath, you know, the hype is just awful. And yet, somehow, against all those odds, we cannot give up, because people who vote can change that. People who do not vote cannot change it. And we must not allow indifference to be the result of our not fighting back. My friends, 1-866-594-HOPE, 1-866-594-6673. Kevin and Neon and Sheck, the reason I want you to do it precisely in 30 seconds, if you were going to a given person this morning and said you should vote in 2014, what would be the priorities, why they ought to vote in 2014, Kevin?
13: Well, I would tell people here in South Carolina, because we mentioned it earlier, Nikki Haley, the Republican governor in this state, won by 56,000 votes. Yet over 170 people were shut out of Medicaid funding, shut out of health care, because they didn't vote. And sometimes voting, in this case, is the difference between being able to go see a doctor when you're sick or going to the emergency room because you're so sick and near death that you have no choice.
1: Danny?
3: Well, you know, look, every issue that we read about every day is on the agenda. Will there be more war in the Middle East, for example? Will there be health care for Americans? Will there be decent education? Will there be immigration rights for people in our country? All of these issues are at risk if people don't vote. If you stand back, you're allowing others to vote for you, and that's the key issue that you've been making, Reverend Jackson, that you've got to get involved, or you opt out of the process and let others vote for you who you don't agree with. So, yes, we have to take action, and we need to be better organized. We need a network of young voters. There are some. We need more to try to mobilize young people, to get more, you know, popular culture people out there, rappers and the like, promoting people registering to vote.
1: Our ministers who are listening to us right now across the country, ministers on their way to church even now, challenge your members who are registered to vote to stand. And those who don't stand should come down to the altar and get rid of their register and vote. But these are the same people who come to you because they need Medicaid, are the same people who work and need a livable wage. They're the same people who cannot get a school that educates their children. Eon Milhazem?
2: Well, I'll just say one thing, and that's that there are four justices on the Supreme Court right now who are in their late 70s or older. And, you know, I hope that Justice Ginsburg lives forever, but when you're 81 years old, sometimes God has other plans for you. If President Obama is able to replace one of the conservatives on the court, everything changes. We potentially have five justices to get rid of partisan gerrymandering. We have five justices to get rid of Citizens United and all of this big money that's flowing into our elections. We have five justices to stop the attacks on health care. We have five justices to stop a lot of the attacks on racial justice, a lot of the progress that was made in the 60s and 70s. If President Obama can make those replacements, everything changes. But if he can't, because he has a Senate that isn't willing to work with him, because the government isn't willing to play with him.
1: Ian, since you're going down that route, if we were to lose the Senate and the House, what would it mean quickly?
2: Well, I mean, I think the immediate consequence, you know, Minority Leader Mitch McConnell is already saying that he wants another government shutdown if he's in the majority, because he wants to pressure Obama. He wants to pressure Obama on immigration. He wants to pressure him on health care. And he thinks the way to break Obama's back on these issues is to force another government shutdown. That's what he's already been saying. Now, that first shutdown we had was painful enough. You know, I don't want to go through another one of them where these guys are emboldened because they just took the majority in the Senate.
1: Well, if you don't vote, you shut yourself down. I mean, no one has earned the right not to fight and expect spoils from victory. No one has earned the right to not fight and expect spoils from victory. You should not ride the backs of the sacrificial few. All of us have that power. Let's use it. Do not celebrate the king's birthday and don't go to work that day and not be registered that day. You cannot pull for Mandela. Mandela's my guy. He spent 27 years in jail just to vote, and he got that power and took over a country. We have so much unused power. You about to say something, Danny?
3: Yeah, Jesse, I just was, you know, Reverend Jackson, do people have to die for people to be concerned? Does a Michael Brown or a Trayvon have to be killed before people get mad and get involved and get in the streets? What does it take for people to realize what's going on? You know, Reverend King had a phrase, a quiet riot, and he said there's a riot going on all the time. And this is why I think it's so essential that people recognize their responsibilities here, not to wait for somebody to die, but to try to ensure that all of us have a better life.

0: graduation. As you come across that stage with a plume in one hand and a border card in the other hand, it's a part of our basic learning education process. And then teach, you live in some council ward, in some legislative senate and house district, in some congress, to teach that as very basic to survival option. You've got to know who your officials are, who are elected by your vote or by your non-vote. The same is true on the other hand, Kevin, when you have that vote and have that power, you must use it. And when we use it, interesting enough, good things come our way.
1: For those, well, someone once said, Reverend, you can't ride the freedom on Pharaoh's chariot.
0: I heard that one time.
1: I heard that a couple of times. That means you got to participate. You got to make your own chariot. You've got to drive yourself to freedom. And that means participating. But as we keep saying here this morning, it means participating beyond voting. And it means to look at the long game. Look at
0: I think the rear there comes, we come and take a hard break on there is the rear that's engagement. Vote and engage. Vote and engage. Vote and engage. Call me the 1-866-594-HOPE. 1-866-594-4673 on live online at akeepalliveradio.com. Be right back in just a moment.

0: Now look a look, look a look, a look a yonder.
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0: 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Call 1-866-594-HOPE. That's 1-866-594-4673.
1: Hey, everybody. Welcome back to the final 30 minutes of Keep Hope Alive with Reverend Jesse Jackson. Please call us at 1-866-594-HOPE, 1-866-594-4673. Let's talk about the impediments to the vote, but the importance of your vote. We've got record low turnouts, Reverend Jackson, all over the country, but you're saying that we should be Keep Hope Alive? Is that what you say?
2: Indeed, I'm saying, and I'm saying that in the substance of it is how we treat our children. We've had a great run over here in Chicago. You know, Senator Jack Robinson, West's all-black neighborhood team won the national championship in baseball. It's been such a great source of joy, linking that to, of course, the great Jack Robinson legacy. And among other things, we sent them this week to Disney World. Many of them, they've never been before. Their parents had never flown a plane before, some of them. They're coming back this morning. We're going to greet them again today. But then from athletics to academics, use this as a kind of metaphor for what's possible. We're going to take them to the Chicago Mercantile Stock Exchange and teach them in 6 weeks the stock market game, to teach them how to invest and build, not just how to spend and consume. So that's so much a part of our work. Even as we talk about voting this fall, school began in most places just past week. Everybody in that school who is 18 or older have the right to vote right now. If you will be 18 by November, you can register and vote. Right. All of you in college who want student loan debt forgiven or removed, you who want to end parent plus loans, you have a reason to vote. Vote for yourself. Don't just vote for the politician. Vote for yourself. You have a right to vote, and use that vote. Call me, my friends, at 1-866-594-HOPE, 1-866-594-4673. So adding on to our guest list today, Attorney Janae Nelson. Good morning, Janae.
3: Good morning.
2: Janae is the Associate Director, Counsel of NAA Legal Defense Fund and Education Fund. Janae, we wrestle with two kind of basic questions. Day one, what are the stakes in 2014, and what are the schemes to undermine our ability to get access?
3: Oh, there are so many on both fronts. In terms of the stakes in this coming election, they are quite high. We have so much on the line in terms of the issues that confront us with the economic crisis, not fully behind us for the African American community, or for the nation for that matter, and also a number of challenges to our exercise of political participation. The voting barriers that we're confronting are manifold. Right now, LDF has attorneys in Texas litigating a case that confronts the barriers with voter identification requirements, and there are so many of those that have proliferated throughout the country, and we are monitoring them and trying to encourage turnout nonetheless. Despite the barriers that we confront, it's so important that we have a message of encouragement, as you're doing today, to tell people to turn out nonetheless, but continue to fight these barriers. The only ways in which these particular barriers to the right to vote were in fact passed were because of state legislatures. And if we don't begin to control these legislatures, if we don't begin to have political interests on the state and local levels, they will continue to proliferate and eat away at our power.
2: Janae, aren't you also saying that when we vote that we also empower our allies on the inside to fight for us?
3: Absolutely. Absolutely. This election, although it is not a presidential election, it's a midterm election, is equally important. In fact, so much of what we do and our lives is impacted by our state legislatures as much as it is by federal legislation and by our federal elected officials. And so it's important that we turn out for our congresspersons to elect in the Senate and the House, to also turn out for any local elections. There are a number of mayoral elections and gubernatorial elections that are occurring this year as well. And we have to make sure that we show that we have power and presence.
2: You know, one of the things that's happening to us, Eon, in this whole voting process is that tomorrow we'll be going to Pittsburgh, Pennsylvania. The mayor of Pittsburgh and the council have agreed to pass a resolution on the constitutional right to vote. We think, many, that we have the constitutional right, but we really have the state's right to vote. There are 50 states, separate and unequal elections, and if that is evidence of discrimination, the federal government can intervene to protect your right to vote, but it's not explicit. Therefore, it's a state's right. And now they've removed Section 4 from the deal. You really have a case now where it becomes increasingly difficult to vote because the states are cracking down again, Ian.
4: Yeah, I mean, it's shocking the creativity that people who don't want people to vote can show. And I guess I shouldn't be surprised by it, because we saw the same creativity in Jim Crow. You know, they give you a voting test. If that didn't work, they move the registration site. If that didn't work, they say you couldn't vote in the primary. You know, what we're seeing now is we're seeing this proliferation of these voter ID laws, which they say are supposed to protect us from voter fraud. There's no voter fraud going on at the polls, and there's countless studies showing that. You're seeing early voting restrictions, and the reason why states want to prevent people from voting early, a lot of it has to do with the fact that on Sundays, African-American churches like to do Souls to the Polls drives, and if you cut early voting on those Sundays, you prevent those drives. You are seeing attacks on students who want to vote. You're seeing time after time these methods, and they target three groups. They target minorities, they target students or other younger voters, and they target low-income voters. And the reason why is because we know those three groups tend to vote to the left of everyone else in the country, or at least of the median voter in the country, and the people who are passing these laws don't want liberal voters to turn out. They want other kinds of voters.
2: Let me make this point to you, Dan. You know, when President Barack Obama won, they said it was post-racial. It really was post-Selma. In 65, blacks could not vote. White women could not serve on juries in much of the South. 18-year-olds could not vote, those serving in Vietnam. You couldn't vote bilingually. You could not vote on college campuses. You could not get to vote in proportionally. It really was post-Selma, a coalition emerged. We were not granted the victory since 60. We won them by voting. When we vote, we win. We don't vote, we lose. Danny?
5: Yeah, I just wanted to ask a question because, you know, the folks from the Center for American Progress are based in Washington. Why isn't the Democratic Party, why isn't the White House, why aren't the Senate leaders speaking about this more openly in a more organized way about threats to voting? It seems as if this issue has been moved down the agenda. Am I wrong about that? I just don't sense a great deal of alarm.
2: Well, I went to a DNC meeting.
6: We have to, as voters, mobilize and ensure that there is some attention being paid to these issues. As voters, this is not only a partisan issue. This is an issue of democracy, and anyone who's concerned about the expression of democracy and the sanctity of our democracy needs to respond to these attacks.
2: Well, what strikes me is, and it's painful, and Kevin keeps bringing it up as well, and I'm going to the phone in a moment, but the idea that the governor would have the temerity to send back federal money for Medicaid for the poor, and only away the church this morning, in as much as you've done it, to the least of these, you've done it unto me. And the mandate is, I was hungry and you fed me. I was naked and you clothed me. I was in prison and you visited me. I was sick and you visited me, or you did not. There's nothing more basic and more moral. How we treat the poor is a measure of our national character. And there is not the sense of outrage that must be. And so at least we can vote about it. Be raged enough to vote those people who are against the poor or against our interests. And guess what? When you receive the $11 billion in South Carolina, or the $10 billion in Alabama, the $100 billion as it were in Texas, it means that you strengthen your hospital system. You strengthen rural hospital system, and invariably more white people, numerically, than blacks benefit. This is truly, Janae, a coalition issue.
6: Oh, it absolutely is a coalition issue. And as I said, it is something that it really goes beyond partisan lines. It goes beyond any divisions. It's something that everyone has a stake in, and that is making sure that all is off.
2: Janae, can I ask you a kind of legal question? If a state, say most of those Confederate states receive 40%+ of their state budget is federal, like Mississippi is like 51% of their state budget is federal, they could not make a payroll without the federal government. They take federal government funds for highways and roads and bridges and the like, and for military bases, and people pay federal taxes, and people join the military, which is federal armed forces. Does the state really have the right to deny those persons access to federal benefits such as Medicaid? Janae? Eon?
4: Sure. I mean, I can talk a little bit of what's happened with Medicaid. You know, here again is, you know, a soapbox that I've kept beating. It's the Supreme Court's fault with Medicaid. The Affordable Care Act was designed so that every state, you know, would face very serious consequences they were unlikely to be willing to accept if they didn't provide these Medicaid funds to everyone in their state. And it was the Supreme Court that swooped in. And I will note, with two of the liberals crossing over, although we don't know what kind of horse trading they did to get to this point, it was the Supreme Court who swooped in and essentially rewrote the law to say that red states, if they want to, can decide not to give Medicaid to or the Medicaid expansion to their citizens. So the way things were supposed to be, it was supposed to be the case all 50 states this Medicaid expansion would exist. And it's really the Supreme Court's fault that, you know, these governors even have the option
2: Janae is back now. Janae, the question I was really raising was, you live in X state, South Carolina, and you pay federal taxes, and you serve in the military, you serve the national interest, and 40%+ of the state budget is federal money. That state then should not be able to use its power to cut off your federal right to medical care.
6: Well, there's so many issues bundled in that one. And I think what this, you know, what you're doing here is pointing out the power of the vote to help change those issues. Whether the state has the ability to do it or not, certainly many states are engaged in that process and are denying health care to many of its citizens despite the mandate. And the only way in which to push back is to show the local legislature that there is, in fact, support for those measures, and to fight through the ballot for that, to say that you will not be elected if you support any restriction on what is a federal mandate to provide health care to citizens of the state.
2: But, you know, the reason I kind of come back to that, Kevin, we didn't have the power to – we got the right to vote without the right to vote, because we went to the streets and took it to another level. It was a kind of creative tension because we did not get the right of public accommodation because we had the most votes. We had the most will to fight back. I guess I continue to challenge people to the message, and as a man or woman thinketh in their heart, so are they. We're not thinking emancipation. We're not thinking equity. We're thinking survival rather than thinking progress. And we must change our thinking, and that the culture of voting must change dramatically, Kevin, in the next election.
7: Well, you know, I think the selfie thing might work.
2: Or good idea.
7: He said, well, it's a good idea. But I also, as I was listening, thinking, well, you can't just tweet your way to freedom. You've got to actively participate in government. You've got to confront the reality of America. You mentioned post-racialism, and a lot of what's happening at the national level, at the state level, with this rejection of Medicaid funding, with this attack on immigration, it's just racism. And we've got to be able to call that out, too. I mean, it's a lot of people are rejecting Medicaid because they don't want those black folk to get something from government. They think they're getting something for nothing, but they'll still apply for the bays to be dredged or for military bases to come to their state. You know, they want money for what they want money for, but they don't want money for the poor people, for the dark people, and we've got to challenge them on
2: that. But invariably it is more white than black, but whether you're white, black, or brown, hunger hurts. I was out in Oklahoma not so long ago, and fighting to get storm shelter. Seven children, white children, were killed in the last big hurricane out that way, a tornado shelters. And some woman, she said to me, she said, Reverend, I thank you so much for helping us, but I really want to say to you, I as a Republican, and I'm a conservative, and I really do not want you to be misled. I said, I'll still help you. She said, I'm so glad that you'll help us. I don't want to be honest. I said, ma'am, I said, you support Medicare. She said, I couldn't do without it. If you support Social Security, she said, I couldn't do without it. As you support public education, she said, yeah, I really need it. As a member, you is a Democrat. You is not a Republican.
7: Right, and you had a lot of these Tea Partiers going to town hall meetings who were probably on Medicaid, arguing against it, arguing against their interest because the Koch brothers or Alec organized them to go to these meetings and be against their interests. And we've got to take that on head on. But the organizing can't be just about mobilizing people to vote. It's got to be mobilizing people to go to those congressmen and senators' offices when an election is not at stake.
2: Verna from Chicago. Verna, good morning.
8: Morning. Yes, I'm calling. I'm trying to tell everybody all over the United States of America to get to the polling place in November. That election is very, very important. And I'm urging everybody, when they go to the polls, vote Democratic. Do not vote Republican. Everybody see how Republicans are doing the president, holding his bills up, got a lawsuit filed against him, paying a lawyer $500 an hour. We have to vote Democratic. We got to get the Republicans out, McConnell and Ted Cruz and all that crowd. We have to keep the Senate. We must keep the Senate. That's all I say. Everybody, vote, vote, vote.
7: Well, like a Democrat.
2: Well, she is clear. She's clear. Mark, good morning, Mark.
9: Hey, respect. Thanks for taking my call. Y'all having a good topic, a conversation. The thing that I want to add is since mid-'80s, my generation, the whole constituent of us been on the police, economy, centralizing our spending, and a way of marketing. And so I'm not saying but to the older taxes. I see you guys as more like the Jewish Defense League and foundations and trusts to be able to form think tanks and be philanthropists toward us. And so all I'm saying is that what's the greater two evils? All what they're doing to suppress the poor, suppress the vote, that's what they're supposed to do if they're capitalists. But it's our response that's not being laser-like, and also in the preventative maintenance, because we got so much history to weed them out. And so with having said that, that cop in Texas that said, if you get in front of me, that's all you got to do.
2: You know what, Mark, is that we never won a victory by default. We always won because we defied the odds and we beat the odds. You don't win just because you're right. You win because you fight. And no one has earned the right to wear a crown that don't fight for the crown. You win not just because you're right, but because you fight. But fighting for what? Fighting for Medicaid is a battle we can win. Fighting to raise the minimum wage is a battle we can win. To livable wage. Fighting for equal high quality public education, we can win that battle. Fighting to have the power to appoint Supreme Court justices that are supreme and not, in fact, scheming against our interests from that bench. We have these powers. My friends, stay on the phone and keep calling me 1-866-594-4673. And stay in touch with me this week on Twitter, at Rev J. Jackson. Like me on Facebook, Reverend Jesse L. Jackson Sr. I'm going to be leaving shortly to go to pick up our youth coming in from Disney World. We sent them there as a way of saying thank you for their giving us so much joy winning the Jack Robinson Championship, for showing such sterling character on the field and off the field and with their parents. What an example they've shown, a metaphor for what we can be and what we really are at our best. My friends, don't let anything break your spirit. Keep voting. Keep them alive. Be right back in just a moment.
0: Coming up, we'll have closing thoughts from Reverend Jesse Jackson right here on Keep Hope Alive.
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1: Hey, everybody. Welcome back to the final seconds of Keep Hope Alive with Reverend Jesse Jackson. I'm Santita Jackson. Tweet Reverend throughout the week at Rev J Jackson. Tweet me at Santita J on Twitter. And like Reverend Jackson's official page, Reverend Jesse L. Jackson Sr., reach him throughout the week at 773-FREEDOM. Attorney Janae Wilson, Nelson, goodness gracious, I'm about to make you a supreme. Wow. Where do we go? Well, you are supreme in our book. Where do we go from here? The voting, is it important or are the impediments more important?
2: Well, the vote is absolutely essential to any forward movement in this country on behalf of African Americans. The impediments are important, but they can be overcome. We have to challenge them in the courts, in the ballot booths, in the legislative offices, everywhere possible. And the only way we can have the leverage to do that is to show that there is political power behind us through the ballot. We have so many challenges facing us, but there are a number of reasons to be hopeful. There are young folks who are getting on the ballot as candidates. There are wonderful movements on social media, and we need to translate that into actual action at the ballot that makes for real and tangible change.
1: Attorney Ian Millhiser, where do we go from here?
3: You know, I just think back to when I was younger. Whenever someone tried to tell me I couldn't do something, it just made me angry and I wanted to do it more. And you got a whole lot of lawmakers out there telling people that they shouldn't vote, and they're trying to make it harder to vote. And I would advise people to just be ornery. If someone's trying to tell you shouldn't do something, and it's something like important, like exercise your right to vote, you should be really angry. And you should, if that means you got to go out and get an ID, you should go out and get an ID. If that means that they're taking away the day when you'd only like to vote, find another day to vote. We should all be ornery. We should be angry about what's going on, and I think that anger should drive us to the polls.
1: All right. Danny Schechter, 15 seconds.
4: Well, may it please the court and everyone else. Hey, listen, this is our time. If we just sit back and let these people roll over us, we're going to be very sorry indeed. There's a primary coming down in New York this week, and there's actually some Democrats challenging Andy Cuomo, the governor of that looked very interesting in terms of offering some real substantive political suggestions. So we can participate in the political system, not just in November, but this week in New York, to have a say.
1: Kevin, 10 seconds. Well, actually, 5. Well, Kevin, that's it. You got left out today. But that's all right. Everybody, check him out on Facebook. In the meantime,
4: read Kevin's book.
1: Keep hope alive. God bless you, everybody. See you next week.
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6: My name is Dr. Lance London. 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I sat in that office across the street from this building. Got together with my sales reps. I had this concept that I put in my mind, and I know we can do it. And it's going to sell Southern cuisine. And they said, oh, yeah, well, what's the name of it? They asked. I said, well, I can see it being called, you ready for this? The Carolina Kitchen, where you get your chicken and much, much more. And they started going, whoop, whoop, whoop, whoop. I said, well, there's a unit downstairs. I just got to talk to the guy that owns this building. I went to him. He said, well, you paid me all my rent since you've been there. You seem to be a good client. Well, I'm going to ask you one question. Can you give me free rent for a year? Sure, I will. I'll give you rent a whole year for free, just as long as you put a good restaurant in.
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9: Ladies and gentlemen, welcome to another exciting episode of Mick Unplugged. And today we're joined by a transformational speaker. an amazing coach and an author who's dedicated to helping people uncover their true selves. Please join me in welcoming my guy, Mr. Rocky Garza. Rocky, how you doing today, brother?
10: Man, I'm doing wonderful, Mick. Thank you so much for having me on the show.
9: Rocky, man, been a huge fan of yours. Wanted to tell you personally, thank you for being the human being that you are. You do so much good for corporations. You do so much good in your community that you're an example. And I'll just be honest, man, like I like following your lead on the example that you set. So I just wanted to personally tell you, thank you, bro.
10: Thank you. Thank you. I really appreciate that, Mick. I think it's something I am learning and I probably will the rest of my life. Two things. Number one is to say thank you. I tend to not want to say thank you, not because I don't appreciate it, because well, that means that I might acknowledge that it's true. And I think oftentimes in our lives, our hesitation to accept a compliment isn't because we don't believe it. It's because of we're the unknown that comes from what if we do. And I think the second part of that is, you know, it's been a work in progress, just like you. It's taken decades to try to really hone in on what is that. And I'm just now, probably now more than ever, which I hope I get to say this for the rest of my life. Just now feel like I'm really dialing into what it is I can bring to the world that I can do that allows me to stay in my lane, to trust my gut, to do those things while simultaneously creating environments for other people to do the exact same thing, and recognizing that the overlap of the Venn diagram is so small, if we'll stay in our lane, that we can create a picture collectively that we could never just do by ourselves.
9: One of the things that I appreciate about you is something that you said and alluded to that I'm going to ask you to elaborate on. What I heard you say essentially is success doesn't happen overnight. And the reason, and I'm just going to say it, these are the words of Mick and Mick only, so don't yell at Rocky for saying this, but the reason that most people don't get the success that they're supposed to get is because at some point they stop along the way. What Rocky has done, he never quits. Doesn't matter the highest of highs or the lowest of lows, you never quit, because that great win that you just had yesterday. And I don't know about you, Rocky, but I'm not in a spot where I can just like let last week's success be the end, because my legacy, not financially, my legacy depends on the work that I'm going to continue to do. Mm-hmm. And so I'd love for you to elaborate on that. Just success doesn't happen overnight, bro.
10: No. Well, and I think not only does success not happen overnight, but success is not a destination. Like, I think that's why most individuals stop, or even you and I occasionally have the moment we think we should stop, or we think we might stop. Why? Well, because we are obsessed. And I say we, like collective human beings, in my experience, we are obsessed with the idea of arrival, that we think if we could get there, and if I can get there faster than you, then I could stop quicker than you, which means I could have more time to do what I want, because I don't do what I want now. Therefore, if I could get to the place I could do what I want, then I would finally have arrived. And so we call that success. And I think there's a moment where if we allow ourselves to note that, to your point, the only thing that I can guarantee that happens tomorrow within my capacity of human understanding is the sun's going to go down tonight, and it's probably going to come up tomorrow. And when we go to wake up tomorrow, everything you did today will either have been a block added to the home you are building, or it will have been a hammer to the block previously that will be gone. The reality of both what is possible and what is true is today. That's what present is. Present is all the possibilities of what could be and what is actually occurring. So I think if we can remove the idea of success from being singular, if we can remove it from destination, if we can remove it from the idea of this mountaintop, and if I could just get to that mountain, then the view there will be so great that will, you know, will be so great after that view and your Cliff Bar and your sandwich and the photo you take and the Instagram you did, you're going to walk down the mountain, my guy. You're going to go back to the valley, and life is lived in the valley. But the valley's not sexy. The day-to-day is not sexy.
9: Ladies and gentlemen, you're going to get a glimpse into the conversations that Rocky has, the methodologies that he teaches, the principles that he provides for those that are around him. Rocky, where did this start?
10: Love. Let me be very clear when it started. Love my mom, love my dad, love my grandparents, love my family, aunts, uncles, cousins, everybody who was a part of the process. And, okay, A-N-D, it's a very powerful word. And you can live a life where you have all of your material needs and recognize that there are many things in life that are missing. My parents got divorced when I was young, right before I turned 2. Never lived with my dad growing up. Love my dad. Have the best relationship with my dad today I've ever had. My mom's been married and divorced quite a few times, 4 or 5 times. So I went to 13 schools before I graduated high school. Most of those pre-seventh grade, because I moved in with my grandparents in seventh grade, and I actually went to the same junior high and the same high school. So all those schools are happening pre-seventh grade. You know, I didn't realize the term first day of school didn't mean first day at a school until seventh grade. I didn't realize it was a time of year. I thought it was a phrase that we use because this is our first day at this school, which I was always confused why that seemed to happen for everybody else only once. And it seemed to happen for me two or three times. Right. And so I say all that again. This is not sad, not a sob story, not, oh, woe is me. Like, I'm 41, been to a lot of therapy, have a lot of coaches. Like, I'm feeling okay today. And we're going to come back to that again. And, you know, where I sit today is both a result of every day stacked up over the last 41 years. And, you know, I think we all have a decision daily with work, with practice, not in isolation. We have a decision to say, will I make my past pain a mechanism to protect myself from people, or I use my past pain as a mechanism to propel myself in the direction of my purpose? And I think it's a question we have to ask her. That's a question I have to ask myself daily, today, daily. Been married 16 years, got a 9-year-old, got a 6-year-old, good friends, a great community, spent a lot of time, effort, and energy building friendships. And I have to ask myself daily, the guy that gets on Instagram every day and says, you got this, let's go, let's do it. I have to ask myself daily, Rocky, why did you not express to your feelings to your wife? Is it because you are trying to protect yourself because you're afraid if you're honest, she will leave like everyone else? Or are you going to express how you feel because you want to propel yourself in the direction of your purpose, which is to build a committed relationship with someone unlike anything you have ever physically witnessed in your own life? But that's a decision I have to make. That's a question I have to ask myself. No one else is responsible for that other than me. And so I think we look back, I look back on my life and go, why was it always so much easier to find value, worth, and fulfillment from strangers than it was from the people that I love most? Is that a problem with them? Or is that a result of my inactivity and my inability to allow myself to be present and fully show up without having the fear that they were going to run away? And I think all of those are parts and pieces of the questions we sort of have to ask ourselves, at least me regularly, maybe for somebody else, you only have to do it quarterly. I tend to have to do it daily to go, what are those things? And so as I look back over my life, I, you know, graduated high school. I was going to go play football. And then I realized, like, right before I graduated, like, I don't even like football. I'm about to go do this for 4 more years. This is a terrible idea. And so then through a slew of events, and I'm going to junior college for a couple of years, and then I transferred to Texas A&M. I graduated from there. I went to a place out in East Texas called Sky Ranch. It's a summer camp for kids. And I worked there for 4 years. I came back to Dallas. I joined a pastoral staff at a church for about 4 years and did that. So I was in full-time ministry for about 8 years right out of college. Got offered a teaching pastor job, in 2010. Big church, a few thousand people, said, hey, 26, one tattoo, faux hawk. You think you're God's gift to people? Why don't you teach 25 weekends a year? And I said, why don't we not do that? Because that sounds like a bad idea. And so I said, no. They said, what do you want to do? And I said, you know, of course, I want to be a wedding photographer. And that was more like, it was a hobby my wife and I had. She had just quit her job. We were just got married, had an apartment, no debt, no kids, one dog. Let's start a business. Why not? This is pre-Instagram. This is pre-Pinterest, pre-personal branding. Like, we got so lucky. So we rode that wave, sort of our entrance into entrepreneurship. And then I started this business about 11 years ago. We found out we were pregnant with our son. And, you know, my wife said, if you could do anything for the rest of your life, what would you want to do? I would love to be a people expert. If I could marry my life experience, which is like the reality of what was, with 8 years of ministry, which is the reality of the deeply caring for the human being, for people. And at this point now, marry that with 15 or so years of entrepreneurship, or we'll call that business or commerce, right? If you could marry history and your past, and you could marry that with a deep care and desire for a human with the capacity to take that into the market to say, what then shall we do? If I could marry all those things together, if I could be an expert at anything, I'd want to be a people expert. How could I do that? And so a little over a decade ago, started coaching individuals and saying, hey, I had this business. Do you want one? They're like, oh, I'd love to have that. I was like, hey, I'll show you how. And inside I'm like, how are we going to show them how? I know it's never going to work. And, you know, you fast forward a decade and you go, I get methodologies and identity mapping, the confidence method, the influence appraisal, and all these sort of ways. And I think for me, what has helped me in all of that make is for me to say daily with my clients, and every time I get on stage, I start every keynote the same. If you leave today knowing more about me than you know about you, then I failed you. I'm not going home with you. You're going home with you. So buckle in, do the work, show up for yourself. I guarantee you can leave here with something that might actually change your life. Let's get going.
9: Rocky, I love that, bro. And I want to unplug, no pun intended, a few things there. So, you know, the moving, the first day of school. Wow. Like that's so wild. And to hear it from that perspective, because we all had Rockies growing up. Right. Like, we always had the kid that was here for the first part of the year and then not there the next part of the year. Maybe 3 years later, they're back for a little bit and then they're not there again. Did that make you sheltered? Did that make you, not that you didn't trust people, but it was more of, I don't need to get close because this is temporary. Right. Like, was that a rocky feeling?
10: Yeah, I realized about the age of 30 that I was very good at disclosure and very bad at vulnerability.
9: Mm.
10: I was very good at giving you what you thought was vulnerability. But for Rocky, it was simply disclosure. I could recount my story for the first probably 5 or 6, 7 years as a keynote speaker. No matter what keynote I gave, every keynote started the same. So I was born in 1983. I was born in Kansas. I only lived there for about a week. Came back to Dallas and I would recount my history because I felt like if I couldn't recount everything that occurred, I didn't have the credibility to be on a stage for you to hear what I had to say because I didn't think I had the credibility or expertise in my credentials and or my resume, right? I always joke I'm the only corporate keynote speaker that's never had a resume. Why? Well, because that wasn't my life. My resume is not the certifications I have. Not knocking a certification. They're wonderful. Your boy didn't have any. Why? Because I didn't know that was a thing for me to do at the time when I should have or could have done it because I was in survival mode. I was in disclosure mode. I was in tell the same thing you need to tell to make them go, man, that guy is open, while making sure you don't tell them anything because they will use it and they will get you. And so I think as the kid that moved around a bunch, a kid to go into school, like vulnerability now is my number one personal value. It's one of the values in our organization, our business, not because Rocky's an expert at it. Because if I don't do that, I know what life will become. Because if I'm not committed to saying I create the opportunity to see and be seen by others, I will make sure you don't see me and I will absolutely see you. And I've lived that life before and it was lonely and it was isolating. And as much as people in my life loved me and cared for me, it wasn't until I got married and had my own children that I was at the same house for Christmas more than 1 year in a row. There was no such thing as tradition. There was no such thing as a space where you belonged. You just went where you were allowed.
9: One of the things I probably appreciate the most is the last thing that you were talking about in the first part of the story, which is, again, I'm going to interpret this. You went from vision to action to business. So you just said, I'm going to go do it, right? Like you and your wife, hey, I'm going to go start this business. You could have easily college degree, go work for someone, right? Go build up the skill. But the mentality that Rocky Garza has is, hey, I am the opportunity. So let's talk about that. How do you take vision and then put it into action?
10: Yeah, great question. Number one, and some of you are not going to like this answer. You start by recognizing that you're probably not the person that has the vision. So let's throw out a number, right? In your area, there's 100 businesses. Let's say every one of those businesses at minimum, which we know is crazy, has 100 employees, right? So that's 10,000 people that are employed within 100 businesses. So out of 10,000, 100 of those are asked to be the visionary. You may not be the visionary. So the reason that you are stuck in inactivity is because you are attempting to be something that you were never made and designed to be because you think it will be sexier for you to be the person that has the vision. But out of 100 companies, and there's 100 employees, 99 of those are executors, integrators is what their job is. And for whatever reason, there is a singular, maybe two if we're getting wild, people who have a vision and their job is to empower and equip people to take said vision and then go execute it because they don't know how. Now, the difference between you and I in those instances is that we chose the path of most resistance, which was let's be visionaries and then figure out how in the world we're going to make it happen until we can make enough money to pay somebody else to actually do it for us because we realize we don't know what we're doing. And so that's just a part of what we would call entrepreneurship, right? Now, we chose the path of most resistance. So for most leaders, it's identifying, why don't I back up a second? What is the path for you of least resistance? It is to let go of the mentality that you think you are supposed to carry a vision and discover how can you use your unique gifts and skills to execute the vision. Even inside your own organization, my job today is to take the vision we have to best highest use of Rocky's time and everything else somebody else should be doing. Not because I'm selfish, not because I'm arrogant, not because, oh, I think I'm somebody that I don't have to. You don't want me to be in charge of the schedule. You don't want me to plan the curriculum. You don't want me to create the most dynamic booklet we're going to need to really get you. You wouldn't get one. We wouldn't have a booklet. That's a bad use of my time because I'm not good at it. So I think for leaders to take a step back, number one, you don't own the vision. Now, if you're listening, you're a business owner and you do own the vision, you should ask yourself this question. Am I actually a visionary or do I just have a good idea? Two very different things. I know a lot of integrators who have great ideas, but they're not visionaries. An idea is something that we haven't done yet that's going to solve a problem. A vision is something that most people can't see that changes a generation. Which of those spaces do we want to be in? Not good or bad, not right or wrong. One is not better. One is not worse. What does it make you more valuable? One doesn't make you. Don't put yourself on a chart comparing yourself apples to fish. It doesn't work.
9: Those that aren't going where they need to go, it's because you have a title. And that title usually is CEO, founder, president, insert the highest level for your company. You're not the visionary and you don't allow others to be that. The head of a certain department with a very nice title is not a visionary, but because of the title, they feel like that's their responsibility. But because you won't let that go and you feel like if it's not your idea, I love that you broke down the difference between idea and vision. Because it's not your idea, you're never going to let said employee or said vision happen. The biggest reason that most companies don't grow is because of that. You hold the title, but then you also hold all the cards and you won't play the hand.
10: I want you to imagine if you're a leader currently and ask yourself if visionary and integrator rubs the wrong chord with you. And you're thinking, don't tell me what I am, what I'm not. Let's give it an analogy sense because we all like a good analogy. CEO has a vision. Let's say they, in fact, are the visionary. Wonderful. CEO gets together with all their SLT, ELT, vice presidents, whatever your company calls it. And he casts the vision. Here's what I'm thinking. Here's what we're doing. Now, in that environment, that visionary is tasking all of you in that room to become architects. Go to your unique departments. Go to your areas. And draw, create, show them the plan. I'm talking CAD renderings, electrical, plumbing, where it goes, how it stays up, what's the foundational aspect. You've been given the vision, but your job in operations and sales and management and HR and people in training and development, your job is to go architect now the drawing for your people to execute on so that they can then go and say, let me get the plugs. Let me get the wire. Let me go find the electricians. But here's where it breaks down. You walk away from that meeting and you say, I'm now going to go to my team and I'm going to go be the designer. And I'm going to see if they can become the architect. Yet we've created a system of accountability, whether you're in Rockefeller Habits, you're in EOS, you're in pick whatever it is, the systematic way that you're going and you're approaching your business. Many of us, number one, aren't the visionary to begin with, and we're trying to cast vision and doesn't work. Let's assume that you are. I'm going to ask you to go ask your key leaders, the top 5, 6, 7 people in your circle. Are they leaving your office and trying to go be the designer next? Or are they leaving your office to go do their job, which is to go be the architect? I guarantee you, if you will skip that layer and go to your senior director level and ask them if their leaders are coming to them with plans or with thoughts, 90% of the time, if you have a problematic organization and you're not growing the way you think, it's because your leaders leave the meeting with you. They go into a meeting and they take your plan, your dreams, they turn it into their own dreams in their own way. They're not actually building plans. So your directors have no idea what to do, and the lack of communication, the lack of lateral leadership, and so on. So I could not agree with you more that we want to hold the cards because we think it's going to make us important. When we have to ask ourselves, are we willing to play the hand? Because ultimately we're trying to win the game.
9: How important is creating a winning culture for an organization? Again, these are the words of Mick and Mick only. I see so many times where it's on to the next project, on to the next task, on to the next problem. And as entrepreneurs, we get in that grind because that's who we are. But remember, everyone on your team isn't an entrepreneur. That's why they work with you, right? So I learned early on to celebrate wins for my team. Even if I'm not a person, like, honestly, I don't need to celebrate a win. Like, my thing is, if I'm in the game, I'm supposed to win. However, the game isn't about me. The win is never about me. And so if I didn't celebrate that and create winning cultures and create even small situations where people can get the confidence to win, right? I personally think that's problem number two with most businesses. Again, I don't care the size. I can go to another Fortune 5 company where the mentality is on to the next one. But the companies that celebrate small success usually have a much better culture.
10: Yeah, totally. Let's go back to our phrase earlier. Culture is not what you pontificate. It's what you tolerate. That's Rocky's fancy word because I like rhyming. Culture is not what you say it is. It's what behavior do you allow. Now, I think in order for us to sort of go to that place, let's redefine the definition of tolerance, meaning what do we tolerate? Because I think oftentimes we default to tolerance is the lowest, least common denominator. What will I tolerate? That's the least amount of effort. Well, as long as you I've never been inside a thriving organization. And I'm not talking about just top line revenue. I'm saying thriving culturally, community driven, giving back. People want to be there, a low attrition, high retention. Pick a category that we want to say we measure a company's success. I've never been to one that was doing that, where what they tolerated was the bare minimum. What they tolerated was excellence. Is celebration tolerated, or is celebration the level of tolerance by which we expect? See, I think we need to take the same word and it's the way we use it to go, we don't tolerate that, or we only tolerate. All of a sudden, one just became terrible and negative and the other one just became empowering. Hey, just so you know, we're an organization that we absolutely tolerate celebration. We tolerate excellence. We tolerate meeting our metrics. We tolerate daily behavior, daily activity. We only tolerate you being on time. That's what we do here. We expect you to join us in that, because this is not just who we say we are. You should be able to tell by the actions of people in our organization. This is exactly what we do. And so I think so often in times, to your point, we go to places and we go on to the next one. Let's get to the next thing. All right. We crush that project. What's the next project we have to do? And in all of that, I'm not wanting to slow us down at all. I love a good metric, a KPI. What gets measured gets accomplished. I mean, we've heard a million times. You can go see 1,000 memes on today. We understand that. And A-N-D, not but, get rid of that word. A-N-D is the third or fourth time I've spelled that word out for us today. If you're listening, I hope you caught on here. And do I check the box of tucking my kids in bed because they have to go to sleep? Or do I only tolerate the behavior in myself that is to lay in bed with my son, to tell him how proud I am, to remind him that his father loves him? And no matter what happens, dad is always going to be in your corner, because that's the behavior for myself that I will tolerate nothing less. One of those says, good night, son, go to bed. One says, this is the level by which I operate because I will tolerate nothing less in my life. And I use an example about kids or family or wherever you are in your life, because I find we so often, especially as coaches, especially as speakers who spend a lot of our time in the business space, we are so quick to use a business example that is forgotten. But if you can use a personal example, it will almost always translate into business. Because I can tell you what I think about most days, not business. What's the behavior you tolerate when you wake up? What's the behavior you tolerate when you go to bed?
9: Man, Rocky, could talk to you forever in a day, as you know. Last question I want to ask you, actually there's two, but the first one is the importance of self-awareness. You're one of the most self-aware people that I know. And I always tell people, you can't be relatable with others if you're not self-aware. How important has that been for you? And more importantly, how important should it be for others?
10: I think it is paramount of importance to be self-aware, because that allows us to, when we are aware of ourself, we will reflect others back on us and assume it's about us. That makes you relatable, right? Like we'll go forward and then we'll do a little theory we have called the upside down. When I am self-aware, it means I'm aware of myself, meaning I can go into an environment with another human being and I can be exponentially more aware of you and what is unique and specific and distinct to you, not what is a reflection of my own fear. So when I know that I am confident in me, I can see you for you, no pun intended. I don't have my glasses on today, but I can see you through your glasses. Where we lack self-awareness though, we view everything through our glasses. And so every action was about me. Everything you said was about me. Every decision you made was about me. The issues you have is because you're unaware of yourself and you think it's their fault, right? And so self-awareness is not, I think currently it's not deemed, I don't deem it as valuable and important, so that I can sit in a room and look in a mirror and go, yeah, that's me. I mean, that's a component of it. I want to be able to look in a mirror and recognize myself. Yes, but I want to be able to get in front of you and look at you and recognize you, not see it as a reflection of me. And I think that self-awareness really asks us to, let's make it really simple. Just ask yourself, you're listening, ask yourself this question. Do you spend more time at the window or do you spend more time in the mirror? And most of us spend more time looking out the window, trying to find the reflection of anything valuable and hope that it was us, because we haven't been willing to get in front of the mirror to say actually what it is.
9: Love it. Love it, man. Last question for you. What is Rocky's because? What's that deeper purpose that's deeper than your why?
10: Yeah. I have, and probably will up until this point, spent my life discovering who am I? Why does it matter? And is it of any importance? Am I unique? Has anybody decided that uniqueness was valuable? And can I do anything with that uniqueness? On repeat, again and again and again and again and again. Over the last 40 plus years or so, I have begun to realize the answer to that is yes. I am unique. Not better, not worse, not actually even on a scale related to any other human being. There is no one in the world like me. And, A-N-D. And I am equally valuable to every other person on earth. And they are as equally valuable to me. If I can utilize my life, my past, my history, my current day experiences, my future vision, the love of people in my life, if I can use that such that I can not only continue to discover that for myself, but lead people to the place to get in front of the mirror and see that they are unique, to remind them that it is good, not just true. That's confirmation, good affirmation, and allow them to take any step towards creating good in the world because of how they were made, designed, and created. That's a really, really good use of my time. And that starts with my kids. That starts with my wife. That starts with me. And if by chance I get to do that professionally, what an incredible life I've lived.
9: Ladies and gentlemen, he has been Rocky Garza. Rocky, brother, I appreciate you more than you know. Where can people follow, find you? What's new that Rocky has coming up or going out?
10: No, absolutely. You can follow me on we're on all platforms, Instagram, Facebook, TikTok, LinkedIn, YouTube. It's just at Rocky Garza. Look for the bald guy with big eyebrows. There's not a lot of Rockies out there that look like me and Mick. So find us. We'll be out there in that space. And then if you're looking to just how you can get engaged in what we're doing outside of just a regular follow, you can go to rockygarza.com/confidence. 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You can register, grab your seat there. 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
9: We need to make that happen. So much so, Rocky, I'm going to go on and choose one that I'm actually going to attend. And maybe I'll invite a couple of people to come with me. So if you want to go with me to a Rocky Garza event, live and in person, with the man, the myth, the legend, Rocky Garza himself, message me, Rocky Garza.

0: I'd be honored. I'd be honored.
1: No, I'm going to be the honored one. Like, that's going to happen. That is totally going to happen. Rocky, appreciate you, man. I'm going to reach out in the morning and make sure your knees feel good. Your Achilles is still intact.
0: Thank you.
1: Because,
0: yeah,
1: you know, I did that same thing and I tore an Achilles and I was like, okay, I'm not 25 anymore.
0: That's right. That's right. Well, I'm just going to keep playing and remind myself that I'm also not 25. So your boy's not trying to do anything fancy. I'm going to go with the easy layup or the nice free throw shot outside of that. Hey, I'll get to the end of the court when I get there.
1: That's what you say, and then you're going to get challenged. You're going to feel good, right? You're going, oh, I got the juice. I know. Got it. And then
0: That's right. So, yeah. So I'll just keep my mind. Hey, Rocky, you got no juice, my boy. You got no juice. Just be a human. Just do that instead.
1: Rocky, I love you, brother. Thank you so much.
0: Thank you. Appreciate it.
1: For all the viewers and listeners, remember, your because is your superpower. Go unleash it.
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11: 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They're one of the

0: 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All right, folks, so according to my next guest, if you think that cold and flu season is behind us, you better think again. The truth is that viruses, colds, and the flu can strike almost any time of the year, which is exactly why you should be doing everything you can to protect yourself no matter what time of year it is. So what's the best way to protect yourself from these nasty viruses, the colds, and the flu? Well, here today to share his health secret for shielding against viruses, colds, and the flu is Dr. Michael Pincus. Dr. Pincus, it's great to see you again.
1: Chris, it's great to be here.
0: You know, most of you probably know that Dr. Pincus is a nationally recognized authority on both natural and alternative health. He's also a very successful chiropractor. He's been sought out by top Hollywood celebrities, professional athletes, Olympic athletes, and he continues to be very involved in some of this nation's top health concerns. So, Dr. Pincus, what is this health secret that you've been talking about?
1: Well, what the secret is actually getting the right amount and the right form of vitamin C.
0: Vitamin C. All right. Well, vitamin C is not really new, though.
1: No, vitamin C is not new, but it's still a very vital and essential nutrient for optimal health. And unfortunately, Chris, vitamin C has taken a back seat to other nutritional trends. The bottom line is, without enough vitamin C and the right type of vitamin C, you have low energy, pain, your immune system's compromised, you're more prone to cancer, heart attacks, cataracts, allergies, diabetes, the list goes on and on. And according to several studies, your life could be shortened by 6 years.
0: But don't most of us get enough vitamin C? I mean, I drink a glass of orange juice every morning. Isn't that enough?
1: No, it's not enough. A typical glass of orange juice contains about 65 milligrams of vitamin C.
0: Okay.
1: And you're not even in the ballpark with vitamin C unless you're getting around 3,000 to 4,000 milligrams a day.
0: Wow, 3,000 to 4,000?
1: Yeah, and that would be like drinking 50 glasses of orange juice. So because of a lack of vitamin C, we're getting enough of it just to keep you a little bit sick.
0: A little bit sick? Well, what do you mean by that?
1: Well, the number one complaint of anyone going to a doctor's office is, doctor, you know, I just don't have any energy. I don't feel like myself. I'm hurting.
0: Yeah.
1: And then the doctors get the wheels spinning in their head and they go, oh, we got to do these tests, send you through the scanner. And the problem is they don't find anything.
0: Mm-hmm.
1: You see, most doctors don't look at nutrient levels, and vitamin C is critical for life. And what's interesting, the human body is one of only a few mammals who do not make our own vitamin C.
0: All right.
1: The other ones are guinea pigs, primates, and the fruit bat. When you look at the rest of the animals out there, you don't see cats and dogs and elephants and giraffes with high blood pressure. You don't see the cancers, the arthritis, the tiredness all the time.
0: Right.
1: All those animals make their own vitamin C.
0: Huh.
1: And they'll make up to 5,000 milligrams of vitamin C per day. Some animals, like a goat,
0: yeah,
1: they'll produce upwards of 100,000 milligrams of vitamin C a day.
0: Wow.
1: Yeah, so it's like a double whammy. First of all, we're not getting enough vitamin C in our diets,
0: mm-hmm.
1: and we don't make our own. And because of the two, people are walking around sick and tired, sicker. Can't quite put my finger on it.
0: Yeah, right. But, you know, I think most people, and myself included, think of vitamin C in terms of cold and flu. So we're talking about this connection then between vitamin C and the maladies that we're suffering from? Is that what it is?
1: It's actually the common denominator, the lack of vitamin C and the right amounts and the right kind. And that's why I created my Super C22 formula. And it's a powder, Chris, and you mix it into water. You drink it down. If you have at least 1 to 2 servings per day, you're going to get the right amounts of vitamin C and the right forms of it. And I'll tell you what, it has 22 of the most powerful forms of vitamin C on the planet.
0: Now, I didn't realize there were different forms of vitamin C.
1: Well, that's right. Nutrition comes from many different sources. What I've done is I've taken the most powerful forms of vitamin C, because
0: mm-hmm.
1: your body needs different forms of it, and I've put it all into one vitamin formula.
0: Now, and you said there was how much vitamin C in your Super C22 formula?
1: There's 1,500 milligrams per serving.
0: So by taking Super C22 then, what are some of the things that you'll experience?
1: Well, the first thing you're going to experience is energy. Vitamin C produces energy in the body. There are studies showing that vitamin C helps a person in pain, cardiovascular issues, allergies, unexplained weight gain, diabetics need vitamin C. The list goes on and on. I have a number of patients and clients that are using it. And I brought some emails. Is it okay if I read an email to you?
0: Sure.
1: All right.
0: Sure.
1: This is one of my clients from Tallahassee. His name's Ron.
0: Okay.
1: Now listen to this. After 3 days of being on Super C, his blood pressure dropped. He said the top number dropped 8 points and the bottom number dropped 7 points. And that's after 3 days. He said, now another thing that happened is I became more alert and I now have a clear head.
0: All from vitamin C.
1: Yes. One study in particular showed that if you get on a good supplement like my Super C and you stay on it, the average life expectancy went up 6 years.
0: Wow, that's really amazing. 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This goes way, way beyond just the cold and the flu. You're going to learn how vitamin C shields against high blood pressure, heart disease, and stroke. Chapter 6 covers vitamin C and cancer. You're going to learn how to slow down the aging process and have better skin, joints, and vision. It's all in this very informative book.
1: Hey, Chris, can I interrupt for a second?
0: Sure.
1: If you're listening today, I'd like to help you in every way I can. So anyone who calls and tries my Super C formula, I'm going to include an extra free supply with your order.
0: Okay.
1: The other thing I'm going to include is my latest CD, which is called See Your Way to Better Health. 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
0: 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The number to call is 1-800-208-3046. I'll give it to you again. It's 1-800-208-3046. All right, if you just tuned in, we have Dr. Michael Pincus back in the studio with us today. He's a leading authority on both natural and alternative health. We've been talking about how critical vitamin C is in terms of overall health. You know, Dr. Pincus, I got to ask the question. I mean, you know, you've kind of talked a little bit about some of the things that we can be experiencing without having enough vitamin C. But, you know, the reality is that I'm sure I'm not getting enough vitamin C. Based on what you've said, I'm not arguing that point. But the reality is I'm still standing. I still wake up every morning. What's the big deal here? I mean, hasn't the government figured out that there is some level of vitamin C that you need to have in order to be healthy?
1: When you talk about the government and nutrition and health recommendations, boy, they get like a D minus because their RDA for vitamin C is 60 milligrams.
0: 60 milligrams
1: 60.
0: A day.
1: It's entirely inadequate. The RDA for vitamin C was determined so you don't die from scurvy. But 60 milligrams of vitamin C is like partially water in your grass. So it's not quite brown. You see what I mean? And that's the problem with our bodies is that we're not getting the vitamin C we need. And you need vitamin C, the right amounts and the right form in order to get yourself into a high level health.
0: But why is that so critical though? Why is getting enough vitamin C so critical?
1: Well, I'll just recap. Number one, your body doesn't make it. Two is that if you're not getting the right amount of it, which is at least 3,000, 4,000, 5,000 milligrams per day of vitamin C, You're going to be someone who's on multiple medications. You're running to doctors. You've got blood pressure problems. You don't make the good cholesterol. Your triglycerides are high. You might be diagnosed with diabetes. You have pain in your body. You're looking old and you're feeling old before you should be old.
0: All right. Well, let's get into this a little bit then. I mean, can you talk about what's in your Super C22 formula?
1: Yeah. Well, what I have is, first of all, it's a powder that you mix into cold water.
0: Okay.
1: And each serving is 1500 milligrams of vitamin C.
0: Okay.
1: And it has 22 different sources of vitamin C, which is very, very important for your body.
0: What's the benefit of having those 22 different sources?
1: Well, the benefit is this, is that your body recognizes these from nature. And there's a number of different sources from nature. There's rose hips, broccoli, a certain type of cherry called an acerola cherry, lemons, limes, grapefruit. With the Super C22, I've tried to duplicate what's in nature, and I put it into one formula.
0: Oh, I see. Okay. Well, speaking of which, can we make some?
1: Yeah, why don't you make it right here? Yes.
0: Okay. All right. Now, why a powder instead of, let's say, a pill or a capsule or something like that?
1: Well, vitamin C, it's necessary to get it in your system, not just in your blood, but down to the tissues. So when you put it in a powder and you put water in it, it activates it. It absorbs quickly. This is the best way to get in your body.
0: It's fizzing. Is it supposed to fizz?
1: Yeah. The fizzing is showing that it's activating. The minerals and all the vitamins, they're actually mixing in the water.
0: Okay. Just keep mixing
1: it
0: up.
1: Yeah, stir it up for a second.
0: All right. All right, let me try this. Ooh, that's really good.
1: It is good, isn't it?
0: Yeah. Yeah, it's like a citrusy, light citrusy taste.
1: It's actual extract of fruits that I put in there to flavor
0: that's
1: it.
0: That's really good. You did a good job, Dr. Fincus.
1: Thank you. Thank you. Yeah. People really enjoy the taste of it. What I recommend, Chris, is you can actually mix up a bunch of it, put it in a thermos or a pitcher. You can keep it in the refrigerator. You can drink it throughout the day.
0: Now, I think most people, myself included, have always thought about vitamin C, with respect to cold and flu and building up your immunity. But, you know, you're talking about things that go way, way beyond that. So what about cardiovascular health? How does vitamin C help with that?
1: Well, vitamin C is needed to keep the inside of the blood vessels strong. And if you look at most of the problems people are having, collapsed arteries, strokes, cholesterol plaques in their body, vitamin C makes what's called collagen tissue in the body. Without it, you don't make this repair tissue. So you get this deterioration occurring when you don't have enough.
0: Okay.
1: So it's very, very important for cardiovascular health.
0: Now, when you take your Super C22 formula, is it something you can feel working? I mean, what can it do?
1: Oh, yeah, you feel it working. The first sign of health is more energy, and you start feeling the energy.
0: Okay.
1: And along with that comes mental clarity.
0: Mm-hmm.
1: Another thing that happens, you'll have less pain. Your cholesterol is going to go down. The HDL cholesterol, the good one's going to go up. Blood pressure starts to go down. So the list goes on and on. And I have one client here. I just want to read this. She's a registered nurse. She says, "Dear Dr. Pincus," she said, "I started with your Super C. Now I do it every day." But this nurse, Diane, she said that her LDL cholesterol, she could never get it below 100. And after being on Super C, she dropped it to 94. And that's the only thing she did differently. The bad cholesterol went under 100.
0: I want to let you listeners know that if you want to get a free book about vitamin C and try Dr. Pincus' Super C22 formula absolutely risk-free, there's a special toll-free number to call. 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And Dr. Pincus, you said you were going to do a couple of extra things for the people that call today, right?
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0: 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Well, what do you think, folks? This is pretty interesting, isn't it? Dr. Pincus has been really talking to us about vitamin C, and like most of you, I was more under the impression that vitamin C was instrumental in helping to boost your immune system than all of these other things that we've been talking about, including being able to extend your life. But, you know, when you have the government saying, look, all you need is 60 milligrams of vitamin C, I mean, you can see where people are confused.
1: Well, Chris, I said in the beginning of the show here that there's two problems with the vitamin C that you can buy. One is getting enough of it.
0: Yeah.
1: And second, having the right form of vitamin C. Here's the thing. I did go to the supermarket before I got here.
0: Okay.
1: And I brought some vitamin C, and I went and bought these. And I'd like to just show you what's out there. So let's go through this. This particular vitamin C, it has 500 milligrams of vitamin C in it. So right off the bat, you'd have to take 3 tablets to get the same amount of vitamin C that's in my Super C 22.
0: Okay. All right.
1: All right. But I want you to read some of the ingredients.
0: All right. So this one has vitamin C. Well, it's just one type, ascorbic acid.
1: Right. It's a single type of vitamin C.
0: Okay.
1: Right.
0: Then it has cellulose.
1: Now, cellulose is ground up newspaper.
0: All right. The next one is vegetable stearic acid.
1: Now, that's an oil, a lubricant, so the pills come out of the machine when they form them.
0: And the next one is silica.
1: Silica is sand.
0: Sand.
1: Like the beach. All right.
0: Huh.
1: So here's another one. Try this one here.
0: Okay. So
1: this is a national brand here.
0: Right,
1: too.
0: Right. So this is 500 milligrams. Okay. And this is a chewable.
1: Yes.
0: All right.
1: So take a look at the ingredients.
0: Okay. First ingredient is sucrose.
1: Sugar.
0: Okay. Sorbitol.
1: Sugar.
0: Sodium ascorbate.
1: That's a form of vitamin C that's attached to salt. So now you're getting sodium.
0: All right. Vegetable stearic acid.
1: That's that lubricant again.
0: And FD&C yellow number 6.
1: There you go. Number 6. So now that's artificially colored vitamin C.
0: Now, what makes your formula, the Super C22 formula, different from these that we're talking about?
1: Well, what's different about it is I use 22 different forms of vitamin C, and it's all naturally flavored, natural colors. There's nothing artificial in it, Chris. So it's good for you. And it's the only one that has this unique delivery method of being able to drink it down. It's water soluble, goes right to work in your body, and it has the proper amounts of vitamin C per serving. There's 1,500 milligrams per serving.
0: Mm-hmm.
1: There's nothing else on the market like it. I've done tons of research. Vitamin C has over 100,000 studies, and it's really survived the test of time.
0: What do these studies suggest? What are they saying?
1: Well, I'll give you a couple headlines. This study was conducted at the University of California, and it found that people who took vitamin C above the RDA, above 60 milligrams, increased their lifespan up to 6 years. They also found that deaths from cardiovascular disease were reduced over 40%.
0: Hmm.
1: A study reported in the International Journal of Vitamin and Nutrition concluded that when you have high concentrations of vitamin C in your system, blood pressure comes down.
0: Hmm.
1: Here's another study, according to the American Journal of Epidemiology. People that had more vitamin C in their diets had greater lung volume, and they measure lung volume by milliliters. And so those who increase their vitamin C every day had an increase of 22 milliliters. Now, that's a lot, especially if you're an asthmatic, a smoker, if you're someone that has allergies. When you get the lung volume up, you get more oxygen in your system, more energy. That's just from vitamin C.
0: Wow. Now, earlier you talked about the connection between vitamin C and weight loss. How does that work?
1: Well, this is kind of groundbreaking research on vitamin C and weight loss. But what happens is vitamin C is a natural appetite suppressant. And it also increases your metabolism and your energy. When your energy goes up,
0: yeah,
1: you start feeling better. You can go out and take a walk. Let's burn some of it off.
0: So you've created this Super C 22 formula. It's a powder.
1: Right.
0: You mix it into a great tasting beverage, and folks, you'll love the taste of this. Now, when you take your Super C 22 formula, is it something you can feel working? I mean, what can it do?
1: Well, the first sign of health is more energy.
0: Mm-hmm.
1: So you're going to have more energy, more mental clarity. You're going to have less pain in your body. Your cholesterol is going to go down. Your triglycerides will go down. The HDL cholesterol, the good one's going to go up.
0: Mm-hmm.
1: Blood pressure starts to go down. You'll have less joint pain. Well, here I've got one of my clients. He's from Oregon. He wrote me this letter. He says, Dr. Pincus, he says, I've been on your Super C for several days now. And he says, so one of the first things that happened for him is he's sleeping a lot better now.
0: Hmm.
1: And he said he used to drag himself out of bed. Now he's waking up, he says, quote, bright-eyed and bushy-tailed. The other thing that he wrote, he said, I'm breathing much better now. He says, I used to get winded climbing the stairs at work especially.
0: Mm-hmm.
1: Now he's breathing better, and he's out walking. He's taking time with his kids. It's a life changer, Chris.
0: Yeah.
1: Super C 22 is a life changer.
0: I want to let you listeners know that if you want to get a free book about vitamin C and try Dr. Pincus's Super C 22 formula absolutely risk-free, there's a special toll-free number to call. 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This goes way, way beyond just the cold and the flu. You're going to learn how vitamin C shields against high blood pressure, heart disease, and stroke. 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You're going to learn how to slow down the aging process and have better skin, joints, and vision. It's all in this very informative book. And Dr. Pincus, again, you said you were going to include some extras here for the people that do call today.
1: That's right. I'm going to include an extra free supply. I'm also including my latest CD, which is called See Your Way to Better Health.
0: Well, thank you, Dr. Pincus, for doing that for my listeners. 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I'll give it to you again. It's 1-800-208-3046. Folks, I bet you're thinking a little differently now about vitamin C. I know I am. You know, Dr. Pincus, with all of this emerging information that's out there, why do you think we're not hearing more about the benefits of vitamin C?
1: It's not a sexy trend, but vitamin C has survived the test of time.
0: Mm-hmm.
1: Because it's been around. It was discovered in the 1930s.
0: Mm-hmm.
1: Vitamin C has over 100,000 studies. In fact, one study in particular showed that if you get on a good supplement like my Super C and you stay on it, the average life expectancy went up 6 years.
0: Well, who should, I mean, is there a perfect candidate that you can describe that should be like, it's a no-brainer beyond your Super C 22 formula?
1: Well, yes, I would say, first of all, if you're listening out there and you're over the age of 60, it's a no-brainer. I mean, you absolutely need to get on my Super C formula because you manifest symptoms more readily than younger people.
0: Mm-hmm.
1: For those of you who are younger in your childbearing years, vitamin C is necessary for you and your baby. Mm-hmm. And those of you in your 40s and 50s, these are the ages that I call your insurance age. Vitamin C is the most important thing you can do to protect yourself.
0: Mm.
1: So get on it. Even if you're not manifesting symptoms, get on it and stay on it.
0: Okay.
1: And for those of you who have teenagers, young children, I started my son very, very young on Super C, and I can tell you, I can count on one hand the number of times he's been sick through his childhood and teen years. So when I say it's Super C, it is Super C. It's a great formula.
0: And by taking Super C 22 then, what are some of the things that you'll experience?
1: Well, the first thing you're going to experience is energy. And along with that comes mental clarity. Less pain, better vital signs, like blood pressure starts to go down. You'll see that your cholesterol is improving, your HDL, the good cholesterol, goes up, mm-hmm. triglycerides go down, mm-hmm. the inflammatory markers in your blood start to go down. You know, Chris, we're talking about health here.
0: Right. Well, unfortunately, Dr. Pincus, we are about out of time here. Anything else you want to share with our listeners today?
1: Yeah, Chris, first of all, I want to thank you again for having me on your show.
0: Oh, it's always great fun, especially when it's a surprise like this.
1: And for those of you listening, I want to let you know that I really believe there's no accidents. I think we're all here together for a reason. And I want to let you know that health is a two-way partnership. 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
0: 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I'm Chris McKay. 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

0: Grand Rising family, thanks for starting your weekend with us. It's an Open Phone Friday. That's the name of the program. If there was a topic that you think we should have discussed and we didn't, or even if we did, you know, somehow you think we came up a little short, well, reach out to us. Or if there's something going down in your corner of the world and you think the rest of the universe would benefit from hearing about it, SARS is free and legal. We'd love to hear from you. So free your mind and then reach out to us. Again, our number is toll-free. It's also worldwide. It is 800-450-7876. Kevin, let's bring in baby's boy, Troy, this morning. Good morning. How you doing, brother? How you feel?
1: I'm doing well. How about yourself?
0: Good. Now, you've done a – you're a hip-hop or a rapper? Which one or both?
1: I'm neither. I'm a writer. Yes. Baby is I call it my alter ego. I use AI technology to generate the vocals, but I write every songs and I create the music. And yeah,
2: I thought it was AI. I listened to your song and. And even your branding, the photos and the video, if you will, you use AI to create that as well?
1: Correct.
2: Man, that's hot. That is hot. What is the end game? What's the outcome and your mission projection for Baby TV?
1: My goal is Baby is coming a movement. I started this March of this year. I used to be in the music industry on the business side. I was an executive, and I when I was younger, I was a rapper. I used to write all the time, but I haven't wrote anything in 20 plus years. But this year, just started by writing and just started creating. And Baby has become like a movement. I'm all about positive change. I write about history, our cultural, violence, self-awareness. The end game is to continue to push a positive narrative through using music. Music has always been an important part of my life, and music is the universal language. So I continue, to write. It's like something went off inside of me, and I just can't put down that pen now,
2: Well, one of your videos says, change the culture of violence. Is there a juxtaposition there, or what do you mean by that?
1: All right, so that song came about Dr. Stephanie Myers from Positive Change Foundation. I guess she heard some of my songs on Facebook or YouTube, and she reached out to me, said that, on that 15th annual month of nonviolence, voter rights, and self-worth, and understand the AI in October, and they needed a theme song. So she had kind of wrote a song. Of course, when she gave it to me, I kind of do what I do and kind of added what needed to be added, and that's how that song came about. It's in partnership with Positive Change Foundation out of Washington, D.C., and we hope this song can, motivate people to prevent violence. It's catered towards the youth. I have a passion for working with young people. My career in the last 10 years has been working with young people, so I have a passion for that.
0: And ask you this question. I'm sorry to interrupt you, but let me ask you this question. Because you said the music. Do you think music can really change the minds of some of our young people? We see the music that they like. What do you think they're going to, gravitate to what you and Dr. Myers are doing? You're telling them, put down the violence. Their music is pro-violence or pro-negativity. Yours is positivity. So do you think that will sell to these youngsters?
1: Definitely. I think that, like I said, I've been working with young people for a while, and what I learned is that we need, as adults, need to learn how to listen. I think we do a lot of talking to young people, but we don't do enough listening. And I think that, you know, when I was growing up, we had a balance. The people that influenced me is Chuck D from Public Enemy. Even though we had NWA, you know, talking about what was going on in their life, but we had a balance. Today, we just don't have that balance in music. I think it's needed with anything. So, like you said, a lot of these kids are not hearing positive stuff. They're hearing, you know, negative stuff. They're gravitating towards that because that's what they see and hear. And I think we just need a counterbalance with that. And that's what I hope Baby Baby can bring, you know.
2: So you think the balance then that you're referring to is brought about through the beat, through the chord structures, through the lyrics, or dare I say it, through the frequency of the song? How do you decide?
1: A combination of all of that. Of course, you know, I always go back to my own youth. If there's a catchy beat, you know, many times we knew the hook. We knew, you know, it had a catchy beat, you know, so and I think that's important, you know, even today, even though things have changed tremendously, a lot with music, but I think those things still is important, you know, and hopefully they'll listen to the words, what it's saying, you know, change this culture of violence, because we do have that within our community, but there's a lot of other reason why those things happen, I think that we need to address. We always talk about the end game, you know, what's going on, but how do we get to this point? You know, that's what, and that's important that we need to address. These kids are not out here just doing this because, you know, they want to do. It's a lot of things that have been taken away from our community. We have resources, and when I was growing up, I'm a lot older, but we had resources. We had things to do in the community. We was more community based, and a lot of we went away from that, you know. So it's I don't really you know, blame the kids for what's going on. I, you know, blame us adults because we set the environment for them, you know. And I think that a lot today we're not doing the same things that, you know, was done in our community in the past, you know, and that's on us.
2: Well, back in my day, Sonny, there were protest songs like Marvin Gaye Curtis Mayfield, things like that. Are you doing that? You know, you dance, we're dancing to the music and learning at the same time. What's your concept there?
1: Oh, yes, I have. You can go to Baby Baby TV. I have a lot of protest songs. I have a lot of songs about anything that's current event that's going on. I talk about history. I think it's important about history because I don't think a lot of young people understand, you know, where we come from, how do we get to where we are today. So I have a lot of songs that I talk about our history, and I keep it real, you know. Our history is some, a lot of it is ugly, but a lot of it is pretty also. You know, I always say this. I personally, my ancestors since we got off this first slave ship is the reason why I'm here today. You know, so I always pay homage, you know, to how we got to where we are today. But yeah.
2: So they're not all like this song and change the culture.
1: No, I talk from politics to from history. I talk about anything current event. I did a song, a birthday song to Nolan Wells. I just recently was Michael Jackson's birthday. I did a terrific song to him. I did one for Dolly Parton.
2: Really?
1: Yes, I write about, you know, it just hit me, and I continue to write about whatever going on. I actually did a song about Laura Luna, about how her disrespecting our black sisters. I write about everything, you know.
2: Any slow jams, Troy?
1: So I'm working on a soul and R&B album and a gospel album. I'm working on those. Most of my music, if you go to my YouTube channel, is about the things we just talked about, you know. But I'm going to start, you know, putting some slow jams out. Yes, I am.
2: How do you and how do you distribute your music through Spotify or something?
1: All of it. No, it's, you know, Spotify, all the streaming platforms. My music is available for, you know, Amazon Music. iTunes, Apple Music. I am going to, in October, do a CD. I'm getting a lot of requests for older people like myself and older. You know, they still like that CD, that physical copy. The demand has been incredible. So I'm going to actually put out a CD along with, you know, the streaming, be available on all the streaming platforms.
0: Let me jump here and ask you this question. 11 at the top of our family, I guess right now, this baby. He's written a song along with Dr. Stephanie Myers and Black Women for Positive Change. What do you think it means when you say to change the culture of violence, especially amongst our young people?
1: That cultural. That's the most, I think, the one of the most important words in that song is we need to change the mindset, because culture is all about the mindset. You know, I think giving these kids an alternative. I actually got another song about that, is that we can tell kids to stop, you know, the violence, but what's the alternative? You know, a lot of these kids grow up in you know, different environments that the only thing they see is you know, being out in the street, you know, providing for their family. So what's the alternative, you know? And I think that's important, that we need to come up with solutions instead of just tell these kids, you know, stop doing what you're doing. What's the alternative? You know, it's easy to say, you know, stop the violence. You know, back in the days, I grew up in the D.C. area. I had a song with my cousin called Peace in the Street I used to do with the radio station there. And one thing that we always, when we talk to the kids, I sit down and I listen to them, their concerns. What, you know, why are you doing these things, you know? So I think that's, when I go back to earlier, I was saying that we need to learn how to listen. And a lot of these kids can give you some solutions and whatnot, if we just take the time to listen to what, make them part of the solution instead of saying they are the problem.
0: Yeah. Well, so far, what's been the reaction? What are the young people saying about the song? Because, you know, a lot of them, like you mentioned earlier, they're just into the beat, the rhythm, they're digging it, but they're not really paying attention to the words. I had a conversation with my son about it. He wanted me to listen to a song, a Drake song, and there's all the cussing. I says, no, you and I are not going to sit and hear all these F-bombs. And
1: right.
0: We're not going to do that. He was like, but Dad, I don't hear that. You know, he's oblivious to it. So how are you going to get your subliminal message to these young people? Because they say, they don't hear the cursing. They don't hear the negativity. They just hear the beat.
1: Right. Yeah. I think that, it goes back to, again, is the song is there to get their attention and whatnot. And it's up to us to start that conversation with them. And I think, like you said, with your son is starting that conversation. Is, you know, and just talk about the lyrics in the songs when we come in contact with young people and you know, they are listening to it, you know, just start that conversation about what the song is saying. I mean, I think it's up to us to be part of the equation, you know, older generation. We can't expect these young people to come up with a solution on their own. But, yeah, just start that conversation with them.
0: All right, 14 after the top of the hour. Let's ask you, how can we get your song? How can we get, is it downloadable, as they say these days?
1: Yeah.
0: How can we get copies and watch it?
1: Okay, it's available on all streaming platforms, from, you know, iTunes, Apple Music, Amazon Music, Tidal. It's available. It's for download. And the proceeds are going to the Positive Change Foundation. That's another thing. That Dr. Meyer and myself, when we decided to do this, is going to the foundation.
0: All right. Thank you. Thank you, Troy. Should we call you Troy or Baby Babies?
1: either one. A lot of people there are starting to call me Baby. And it's interesting how that name came about. My father, who passed away 10 years ago, his nickname was Baby, and I'm his baby child. So, Baby, there you go.
0: Gotcha. You wanted to add something before I let you go?
1: Yeah, people can sign up, you know, and find out about the 15 Annual Month of Nonviolence at monthofnonviolence.org.
0: All right. Well, thank you for working with Dr. Myers, and thank you for coming up with a song and trying to reach, because, you know, we've been trying to reach our young people, and this is one way to reach our young people through the music. We've got to meet them where they are, and this is what you have done with this song. And hopefully, you know, it'll start a trend, because you're not seeing too many of songs like you recorded out there for our young people. All the other negative songs seem to get more traction. Before I let you go, your thoughts on that.
1: Yeah, like I said earlier, I think it's important we just have that balance. I'm not one of those people that I love music in general, and I think that music is a form of expression, but music can either be positive or negative, and I chose to be positive.
2: Do you play any instruments?
1: No, unfortunately, I don't sing or play the instrument, but I could. That pen game is, yeah.
2: So you're finding, AI is your instrument then? That's what you're saying?
1: Yeah. And with AI, like I tell people who ask me about it, it's just like any other technology. A lot of popular, from Timbaland to Dr. Dre, now even Mary J. Blige are using that. It's just another tool. And I think that it's not going anywhere. You can use anything you could, like I said earlier, it could be used for positive, it could use be negative. So I was kind of weary of AI at first. I really was, because I had seen, you know, I've been in studios, you know, some days spent hours and sometimes days in the studio, and I see the work that, you know, artists put into this craft. So it was an internal fight with me for a while, but I was like, this is a tool that can be used for positive, and it's not going anywhere. So I decided, you know, when I start writing again, that was the most basic, the easier and quicker way to be effective, you know, because I can write a song and it's a process. A lot of people think I just, you know, go to AI, let them do. No, I tell them exactly how I want the music to sound and all that. And it could take me up to 8-10 hours to do one song, because I'm a perfectionist. You know, I go through like 20 or 30 versions of one song. And then when I feel like this is exactly what I want, there we go. And again, you know, if people want to listen to it, there's a lot of songs I got. There's Baby Baby TV on YouTube. Just look me up, and you can see for yourself. You can hear what I'm doing. Yeah.
0: All right. Thank you, Babies Baby. Thank you. Good luck with the song as well.
1: Appreciate it. Thank you guys for the opportunity, you know, to talk about the 15-year month of nonviolence in October.
0: All right. 17 minutes at the top there, family. We're taking a quick break. When we come back, we're going to travel to the land of kindness, joy, love, and happiness with our friend, Sister Day. When we come back, it's a Noble Phone Friday. Free mind to reach out to us. Our telephone number is 800-450-7876. I'm going to take your phone call.
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6: 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Transistor radios were replaced by boom boxes. 8-track tapes were replaced by cassettes, cassettes by discs. Landlines were replaced by cell phones. Television was replaced by cable, then satellite. Now everybody is streaming. However, this generation will inherit the first technology that can imitate thought itself. And all of us must decide how we will embrace artificial intelligence. AI is the first technology that will require us to set moral parameters for its usage. We must now decide what AI should be allowed and what should be prohibited. We must decide what happens to creativity, labor, truth, privacy, empathy, and democracy, and who will benefit. What will we require to remain uniquely human?
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0: And Grand Rising family, thanks for starting your weekend with us. 21 minutes after the top of the hour. It's an open phone Friday. You know how we get down on Fridays. We'll give you a chance to free your mind. Reach out to us at 800-450-7876. Got a bunch of calls from across the country, but let's go out to L.A. Sister Day's joining us on line six. Ade Lamar at KJLH, Stevie Station in L.A. Grand Rising, Ade. Welcome to
1: Grand
0: the program.
1: Grand Rising, my brother. Good to hear your voice this morning.
0: Good to hear you. Now, you had a little, I don't call it a dust-up, a brush-up, if you will, with the Latino community in Lemur Park. Can you tell us about what happened?
1: Well, you know, I think it's we got in front of it before it got too big. The conversation was all around a young man who wanted to do a run, a 5K run through the community. Now, this young man, he started his company. It's called Barrio Athletics. He's Guatemalan, but he has a huge Hispanic following, and they go around different places of South Central, and they promote wellness and fitness. This young man decided he wanted to do this on Sunday in Leimert Park. And if you know anything about Los Angeles, you know Leimert Park is one of our historical Black spaces, a lot of rich history there. Our vendors are there. Our farmers market is there. We do a lot of activities there around culturally, you know, our people. And there was one group, the Africa group. They call themselves the Africa Town. They've renamed Leimert Park to Africa Town, and they took issue. And when they did take issue, others jumped in it as well. Now, there are both on both sides of the coin. There were some that just said this young man just kind of misstepped. He should have spoken with some people before he decided to do this on this Sunday, because on Sunday is when they have their huge farmers market. That's when all the vendors are out. That's when everyone's coming in to, you know, do their thing for the weekend. And Africa group thought that would disrupt that in some way, and others felt the same. So then we come into this huge debate online, and KJLH, we pay attention to what's happening in the streets. We're trying to see the pulse of different things. We get people calling us, sharing that there are issues in the community, and we tried to get ahead of this. The great thing is they worked it out, and the young man canceled the run and decided that he would do it elsewhere and apologized for putting it there. He didn't understand. You know, he's 25 years old. He's, you know how it is. You're 25 years old. You're excited about what you're doing. And he just didn't understand the protocol of coming into that space or understanding that there was something else happening there. He didn't really check in with people there. He just wanted to plan. And as you can imagine, there were people on both sides of that coin bumping heads.
0: Yeah, and Leimert Park, that's where our drummers are as well. You know, we started a drumming with Brother Ray Fauntroy, and at a certain time they drum all across the country this time, and the brothers in Leimert Park are drummers. It's just a cultural area for the folks on familiar. But the young man who wanted to do this run, this Barrio Athletics guy who wanted to do this run, do you think because he's Guatemalan and not necessarily a Mexican native, he would understand the psychology behind Los Angeles? Because he could have, you know, people, I know brothers would probably say, you could go to East L.A. You could go anywhere else.

0: the run, it was more about the black and brown spaces being protected. And we always talk about black and brown unity. Now they wanted to, you know, we were dividing on this. So what I wanted to do was grab them and get them in studio carefully and talk about not just black and brown unity, but black and brown cultural sensitivities, things that we have to respect about each other if we're going to really have true unity. And this young man, like I said, he's young. He didn't really understand a lot of history of Los Angeles. He was born and raised in South Central, but he did not really understand the black experience, right? So I think it turned out to be a good learning moment for him. And we taught him about cultural. What we had hoped to do is invite him back as a guest with his group and team him up with another black running group, Run 100, we have there, and others that could invite him in as a guest, allow him to come in and really experience and learn more about Leimert Park. Another big issue was that he was bringing in his own vendor, and he was going to bring in his own DJ, and they were all upset. That took it to another level. They thought, and he used the word takeover in some of his Instagram posts. So as you can imagine, that started ringing the alarms. A lot of African-Americans here feel like Hispanics are taking over their spaces, taking their jobs, doing different things like that. So this led to a bigger conversation that even when we had him on, you know, on Thursday, in our comments, once we start posting parts of the interview in our comments, then we started getting the back and forth, back and forth, back and forth. And, you know, we really don't want it to lend to anything other than peace and finding some kind of resolution. But with peace, we do understand that we have to talk to each other. We have to share the experience of each other's culture so we can understand those sensitivities and respect those from here on out.
1: Well, let me just say, you did an excellent job. I saw it online, and it reminded me back in 92 after the riots, we did a live broadcast with KJLH and Radio Korea, because there's a lot of conflict in the community then. And both sides, both audiences got a chance to listen to each other and figure out, you know, there's a lot of cultural differences. You know, like you go to the store, they don't touch your hands and all that kind of stuff. And people thought, you know, our people thought they just throw your change down. The part of their culture is not, you don't touch somebody that you don't know. So I'm glad that you guys did that. I thought you did a great job. That's why I just called you to.
0: Well, Carl, I did the best I can. If you know the Steve Harvey Morning Show is Monday through Friday. So we take on Thursdays at 9 o'clock hour, but we still have to respect, you know, his commercials and when we have to take breaks and, you know, and things of that nature, and trying to manage different personalities in the room, big personalities. And the big personalities that I thought I was ready for weren't even the ones that did it. They came in a little milder than I thought, and others came in hot. So when we would go to break, we would be in the studio having to calm everybody down, and we're losing all that vital time where they could have been heard on the air and others could have heard their perspective. We're hoping to bring them back to the mics again and have another deeper conversation where we can get into all the nuances. We know it's not going to be solved in a hour show where we only have, 35, 40 minutes to really get in and have good conversation when you add the commercials and the songs that have to be played. But it's, you know, it's another place to pick up and have the conversation, because I won't say it started, because we know conversations like this have happened for years and years and years. This is where we are now, and this is where we would like to continue the conversation. Next week on Thursday, we're having only the merchants in, because they have a totally different perspective. Those that have businesses there in the community, those that have skin in the game, as you will, that live there, they have a different perspective on how they would like that to grow and who they would like to be the gatekeepers or the vanguards of that Leimert Park and how it's done. So there's the issue of black and brown, but there's also within the community of how Leimert Park is really operating. That is up for debate as well. So there's a lot of nuances with all of it.
1: All right. 30 minutes at the top of the hour. Sister Ade, she does the mornings at KJLH in Los Angeles. If you're looking for information, that's the station.

0: to be, KJLH always has the pulse of the community, that it's sort of part of our DNA. I say, those are my
1: folks. You are still family, Carl. You know that. It's in our DNA.
0: It is. It's part of when, you know, a day when Stevie bought the station, we sat before we even started, we had the conversation of what he wanted the station to be like. And he looked to me and he says, I want to be a jukebox. Just where you come in, because the stations are all playing, all the radio stations, they play the Prince, everybody got Prince, they got the Earth, Wind & Fire. They all got the same station. The difference is what we do in between the records. And that's, and that's still what's going on at KJLA. So I'm glad that you still upholding that. But before I go, Sister Fahima's joined us in Washington, D.C. She says she wants to add to the discussion. She's on line 3. Grand Rising, Sister Fahima, you're on with that day.
2: Yes. Good morning, Carl, and good morning to your guests. First, I want to commend the young lady for how she handled the conflict, because I did watch it. And I also want to say that over the weekend, there was a person who posted the video, the promotional video, where the young lady was in the park, and he was the one, I'm not going to call his name, but he was the one who characterized it as a takeover. And you raised this also during the discussion. One of the people that was at the table was talking about calling ICE. She tried to distance herself from the situation. And the young man, from what I understand, I didn't know he was from Guatemala, but he said he did apologize. He said he would have handled things differently. But he did say that he was born and raised there. He acknowledged the conflicts between blacks and Latinos. But it seemed like some people, because I was looking at some of those comments, some of them were like angry that he was trying to bring people together. And as you well know, there are elements that really are looking for conflict. And I think it was appalling in light of Keith Porter's death for someone to talk about calling ICE.
1: Yes. Sister, you are definitely correct with that. Those words were said and put in content, put in the comments as well as in a video. And the issue with calling ICE, and I really wanted us to get on that and let her really understand what that meant, is not just who you think it's going to be to come in. It will be everybody will be at risk. You know, we've got Jamaicans there. We've got Haitians. That is a cultural epicenter right there. And if you call anybody in to govern us, it's going to be a problem, because once you let ICE in, someone else has come in. You know, this administration is going to send in the National Guard. That is what this administration would love to see. And you're right, the distractors. All it takes is one distractor to come in, throw something, set something afire, and the next thing you know, we lose this vital piece of black space in our community. We just got the Miracle Theater back reopened, beautiful, might I add. It's been renovated. So many wonderful people are there. Vendors would suffer. This whole area would go. So throwing those kind of inflammatory statements out is wild, especially from us, when we've got people calling the police on us all the time. You know what I mean? We call them Karens and Kens. And so, I'm hoping that young lady was backing away from that because she understood what she said. It would have been great for her to say, I apologize for that, because I think a lot of people were waiting for his apology, the young man Henry's apology, and he was willing to do that right away and be educated on other things that he may have made posts about that he did not know. Like, we talked about the Koreans on the rooftop firing in into the – so he had made a post about them, but he didn't know the history, and he didn't know that we had lost Latasha. You know what I mean? So when he heard that, he was very apologetic. I think he understood it, but there – when you got a certain group, they're not trying to hear it. They want their own agenda pushed. And I always say that there are feelings come from somewhere. You know, you feel the way you do because you've experienced something. So I don't want to invalidate what they're feeling, but how they're articulating and how they're coming across, it's very isolating and very, it's destructive. And so I wanted them to have a voice to be able to get it out what they wanted to say, but I didn't want, you know, the cussing and stuff that you see online. And the great right. thing is they were respectable in the studio, but it did get loud. It got loud and stuff off air, even on air.
2: You handled it appropriately. There were people that didn't like the fact that you were being objective, you know.
1: Yeah.
2: But I just commended the way you handled it. But, you know, it just was disconcerting. I'm glad that the woman tried to, you know, distance herself from the comment she made online, but her response was, "I'm not deportable." You know, we got a long way to go. And
1: yeah.
2: we just need the people to continue the good work. And as I said, you did an excellent job. And I'll be looking forward to hearing more discussions, you know, on KJLH, you know, trying to bring people together.
1: Thank right. you. Thank you so much, sister.
0: Thank you, Sister Fahima. Yeah, and again, you did it because you had constraints. When we did it, we just talked. You've got music, you've got Steve Harvey,
1: yeah.
0: you've got news to do, you got traffic.
1: Yeah.
0: Back in
1: yeah.
0: those days, we didn't have all of that.
1: And managing a house full of guests with different opinions.
0: Right. And we're going at each other, right. You know, we could just rock and roll by ourselves, but
1: yeah.
0: that's why I said I had to call you and congratulate you because I saw how you
1: Thank
0: handled
1: you.
0: It. Because it's, you know, part of our job is time management. Clock management,
1: yeah.
0: as we call it. You know,
1: yeah.
0: you count up on commercials, you got to make sure you get everything in before
1: mm-hmm.
0: the commercials, and you got to make, or else you'll get a note from Karen Slade. What happened?
1: Right.
0: You know, what happened? Why did you miss this break? Like that. We get
1: yeah,
0: that too.
1: Because
0: that,
1: that's
0: well.
1: The money that keeps us up and able to still
0: exactly.
1: be the voice. You know what I mean?
0: Right.
1: You got to get those commercials in.
0: And that's why we got to let you go now. Ade, have a good show today. Thank you for keeping
1: Thank
0: us
1: you.
0: Informed. And if anything pops out, just let us know.
1: Will do, Carl. Always love for you and your family there, your audience there, and you keep doing what you're doing. We love you.
0: All right, family. That's Ade Lamar. She does the mornings out in KJLH in Los Angeles. She's giving us an update on a sort of a skirmish, of a dust-up, if you will, with the Hispanic community about trying to move into our space. That's how the brothers saw it. What are your thoughts? It's an Open Phone Friday this morning. 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We check the news. 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

0: and Grand Rising family, thanks for starting your weekend with us. 60 minutes away from the top of the hour. It's an open phone Friday. This is where we give you a chance to free your mind. 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Before we go back to the calls, I'm just to remind you, coming up next week, some of our guests include Pan-Africanist Dr. David Horn, legendary New York journalist Herb Boyd, Mark from Anaheim, public enemies Professor Griff, and psychologist Dr. Jerome E. Fox. They're all going to be here next week. So if you're in Baltimore, keep your radio locked in tight on 1010 WOLB. If you're in the DMV, the Washington Metropolitan Area, we're on 1450 WOL. I'd like to go back to our callers. Carl's calling us from West Palm Beach in Florida. He's on line one. Grand Rising, Carl, your thoughts on this open phone Friday.
1: Grand Rising, Carl. You know, when I hear people talk about AI, I guess I come from the older days when I used to watch television when they made the $6 million man. And then we look at the reality of things, how people have been trying to imitate the way that human beings operate in their minds. And it forced me to think about Elon Musk right now and his efforts in trying to replace human beings with robots. And they supposedly done came up with this superior robot. And when I think about AI, I think about how it's artificially taking over spaces without people even paying attention to it. And it's the difference between man and mankind, the original man, and then the men that come from them, and how we keep allowing ourselves to go with the flow as opposed to being an opposing force that can bring some real structure to the real reality of the thing. Because, see, like, when I think about the way that Elon Musk is doing for robots, I think about the way that the Honorable Minister Louis Farrakhan has been trying to do for man and woman. And they're the complete opposite. You know, you're dealing with your artificial reality by imitating the original man. And I remember when they first started some of this stuff, they used to have inside of their little record shops, they used to have these machines that they would pay you $10 if you would put your sound into this machine, not knowing that they was recording vocal sounds. And now they come up with these superior machines that are really based off of the voice imagery that they got from our sound and the way that they do. That's the reason why we could hear people imitating us to a great degree now because of their artificial, the AI stuff. And I think we need to really consider that. And two things that I received out of class this week, Carl, is that most of the time we don't know what we want. I mean, we talk about unity, we talk about freedom, we talk about all these things. But if you stop a person and say, well, give me some specifics as it relates to what it is that you actually want, then you find you run into a brick wall, as opposed to, for me, it's education, because it gives you the platform to dive into any kind of sphere of understanding that a human being would like to go into. But it's a proper education, and we also understand that we've been given a Eurocentric doctrine, and that's coming from early childhood all the way to our collegiate, because I think when we get to our collegiate level, we start to adopt these things called legacies, and it sets us on the journey toward our end, but it doesn't force us to go back and try to help repair the damage that's been done to us as a people. And I don't say that disrespectful. I just look at the way that the our college level and our organizations work. You know what I mean? They give us sponsorship to recreate more of themselves, but they don't do anything meaningful to adjust the ills that are really coming toward us from the real enemy. And they understand the kind of fight that enemy can put onto them, so they don't get involved in that. And this week, I also learned from Dr. Wimbush, and he gave the most brilliant idea, and he was talking about how our young people don't know the reality of things. And the problem that I believe we have is we don't know how to invest. We've never did that, like what the Jews do when they buy elevators, they buy hospitals. You know, one rich person could buy a hospital and leave it to the community and stuff like that. We are not really into that kind of psychology. At least I don't think that we are, because I don't see the evidence of that. But if we would look at
0: there. Why that's important what you just mentioned. Why don't you think we have our own hospitals? At least more supermarkets. I hear we have some regional supermarkets. But why don't we have our own? You know, what's the problem?
1: We gave up everything that we had. I was blessed to live during the time period when black people were at their cities, Harlem, Detroit, and other places. and we had a need for one another. And then we didn't recognize that, like what Martin said, he didn't know he was leading us into a burning house that was burning. And I think we followed that kind of pathology. We never really looked at the injury of integration and how we lost all of our educators and all of that spirit of black schools that we had. We still haven't put that in our focus. And that's what I was looking at, what my brother Winbush was talking about. If we took the resources, and I ain't meaning disrespectful, but just look at what we would have did with the money that we could have did with what they gave to Kamala Harris efforts. And I'm saying that, just think, if our women as mothers put those kind of resources together so that we can pay our children and start some kind of new programming that is earmarked to address our problems specifically. I think, and that's some of the ideas, I think, what they're trying to do with the charter schools and the black schools. They're trying to get some people to understand the way, the methodology, the teaching styles, all of the ills that plague us. And then we do have people that have been working in those kind of areas that do have some real tangible products that has been developed as a result of us going through such activity. But we still refuse to connect with one another. And I give you the classic example always for me is that people talk about unity and they'll talk about ideals about people getting together, and then they'll omit the ideology or the psychology of the Honorable Minister Louis Farrakhan. I have never ever heard of nobody calling a million men and damn near 2 million show up. I've never seen a man that traveled the whole world trying to bring about peace and male, black male and female relationship. All the things that I hear us talk about, there's a course of study on all of that, but we refuse because we haven't been introduced to education properly. That's the real apex of it for me, because the way that we've been introduced is just like what they're doing with AI. They give us some books and some new schools, and then tell us that this is the new way, and then we don't do the investigation for ourselves, so we just follow suit as opposed to taking on the challenges of being really like what we used to be. Because when I was coming up, we had not only colleges in our community, we had many colleges and everything. Everybody had all kind of educational institutions and everything, and how they surrendered that and moved into the suburbs. And I think we need to go back and do an assessment.
0: Right. Yeah, again, a good spot. Your phone is going south on us, Carl.
1: Okay, Carl. I thank you for the time, and I just think we need to give back and try hard to do it, because if you've never given back, it's going to be a challenge for you to try to do so. Thank you, Carl.
0: All right. Thank you, Carl Cullness from West Palm Beach in Florida, 8 minutes away from the top of the hour. Brother Sekou is next. He's calling from Baltimore. He's on line 4. Grand Rising, Brother Sekou, your thoughts on this Open Phone Friday.
2: African-American. Hold that. Hey, Mr. Nelson.
0: Yes, sir.
2: Have you read any good books lately?
0: I don't know. Yeah. I can't think. Yeah.
2: I can't hear you.
0: Yes. Why?
2: I wanted to know, have you read Eyes to My Soul, The Rise and Decline of a Black FBI Agent. You read that?
0: No, I have not read that. Oh, God. You're going to
2: Agent Tyrone Powers?
0: Yeah, Tyrone Powers. Dr. Tyrone Powers.
2: You haven't read it?
0: No, I have not read the book yet.
2: How about The New Jim Crow by Michelle Alexander?
0: No, I have not read that either. Where are we going with this?
2: I just wanted to read some excerpts from an opinion that I got in my case that I'm still, and I intend to litigate it, because the FBI broke into my house with no arrest warrant, no search warrant. And what I'm saying is based on what the judge said happened, not what I say happened, what the judge said happened. He said that the agents broke into my house because I refused to take the chain off the door. What he didn't say is that they did not have an arrest warrant or a search warrant, and that the robbery that they accused me of happened 30 days prior. So there were no accident circumstances, meaning there was no reason why they could not have gotten an arrest and or search warrant. they had neither. And defense counsel went along with the cover-up. I understand it more and more every day now why, especially after reading the new Jim Crow. Because Michelle Alexander, even though we apparently don't agree in terms of our ideology, she did understand that the new Jim Crow led to mass incarceration of the black males. And a lot of people condemning the black male because they are missing in action in their children's lives. That's not the case. And she's documented the fact that black men outside of the home spend more time with their children than any other ethnic group. I wanted to know if folk who calling in pushing integration and assimilation, if they read either of those two books. Obviously, they haven't. So I'm a share that with them. They should read these two particular books. Like, again, even though I don't necessarily agree with their ideology or their personal philosophy, there's a lot of information there that we can learn from.
0: And so, let me just throw this in here, Brother Sekou. That's one of the things that Dr. Claude Anderson, who celebrated his birthday a couple of days ago, talked about. He says what has happened to us is not by accident. It was by design. He says that's why they call it a race. Somebody's got to win. Somebody's got to lose. They want to win all the time. But I just want to throw that in there. I've read his books.
2: Yeah, well, I've read Black Labor, White Wealth, and Power Economics. I wasn't impressed because they just focused, or he just focused on the economic aspect. And like Haki Mahdi Booty used to say back in the day, people create systems. Systems don't create people. And the system that the people create reflect their ideas and their values, their worldview, and their belief system.
0: Right. And Brother Sekou, we've got to let you go because we're coming up on a break. But I thank you for your call. Thank you for sharing your thoughts with us this morning. 3 minutes away from the top of our family. It's an open phone Friday. Free your mind and reach out to us. 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And we'll take your phone calls

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5: My name is Dr. Lance London. I'm the CEO and president of the Carolina Kitchen. Well, to hear about Miss Kathy Hughes, I would hear stories about her. She was like legendary when I was in my 20s. And I used to hear about how she slept in the radio station with her son. And she just grinded and grinded and came from the dirt and built it up into something amazing. You know, she built an empire. So to me, she's not only a great inspiration, she showed a roadmap of what it takes to become successful. To do what it is that she has done really speaks volumes for what we all can do. She's showing us it can be done. Does that make sense? Every time Miss Kathy Hughes talks to me, I walk away stronger, prouder, and knowing what it is that I need to do to get to the next level.
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0: And Grand Rising family, thanks for starting your weekend with us. First weekend of September 2026, it's an open phone Friday, so we give you a chance to free your mind. If there was a topic that you think we should have discussed and we didn't, even if we did, and you know, somehow you think we came up a little weak, well, hit us up. Or if there's something going down in your corner of the world and you think the rest of the universe would benefit from hearing about it, we'd love to hear from it, as long as it's free and legal. So free your mind and then reach out to us. Again, our number is toll-free, 800-450-7876. And we'll take your phone calls. Let's go to Steele. Steele's calling us from D.C. Grand Rising Steele. Steele's online too, Kevin.
1: I'm yes, sir, wearing Ben's rubber. Can you hear me, sir?
0: Yes, sir. I can hear you.
1: I'm wearing Ben's rubber. I've been listening to the radio station for over 40 years. And he had a tragic happen to his family Sunday, so I'm going to try to call to share with you. His son.
0: Now, who are you referring to? Because I didn't get the first name who you said, whose son, something.
1: Wayne Bennett.
0: Your phone keeps dropping out. I'm sorry.
1: I'm Wayne Bennett's brother.
0: Oh, Wayne Bennett's brother. Okay, I'm sorry. Go ahead. Finish your thought.
1: Yes, sir. It had happened to him Sunday. It was his son, his baby son. He OD and died. So I'm just going to call the shit the family.
0: Wow, that's tragic. I'm sorry to hear that.
1: Yes, sir. So I'm just going to call the shit with you.
0: All right. Thank you, Steele. Thank you for sharing those thoughts with us. All right, family, let's move on. Let's go to line three. Johnny's calling us from Long Beach out in California. Grand Rising, Johnny, your thoughts on this Open Phone Friday?
2: Grand Rising to you, Mr. Nelson. How are you doing today?
0: Still learning.
2: I miss that man. I really miss that. You know, this is the time that I would have loved for him to be around, okay? Because, you know, we got people saying we shouldn't do this, we shouldn't do that. Mr. Miller, I would venture a guess. He would say, do it. We're all here. That thing about we're all connected. We're all connected. People of color, I don't care what kind of color your skin is, it's like we're all connected. And people need to understand that. But, you know, I wanted to, you know, touch base on Jaylen Brown, okay? You know, I'm going to start. This young man, man, it's like he reminds me of myself because, you know, when I was playing ball, it's like I've always thought about going back and making my, you know, helping out my community, you know. And, Carl, if you think about it, man, all these brothers, they got money, okay? All these brothers got money, man. Why haven't they all got together, man, to set up some type of distribution center for black folks? And it all stems from, they said, when they were talking about Jaylen Brown, they said they didn't want another Kareem Abdul-Jabbar, another Jim Brown, and another Muhammad Ali.
0: That was the Boston Celtics. But the town gave him he had a day in Boston. Sure. I think they named a street after him. You know, the town showed him some love. The basketball team may you know, be concerned about his personal beliefs, but the city of Boston turned out for him recently. And a lot of folks showed up as well.
2: No, what I'm saying is that I'm talking about the Celtics, but remember we used to talk about how come these basketball players, man, they never use their money to help out their community, and it's in their contract that they can't do that? That's what I'm talking about, man.
0: Well, let me ask you this. Is that in their contract, or is this something that the agents work out with them, or something that, you know, is that how it works? Do you know if it's that specific in their contract you can't help black people? I know Dr. Anderson has said that, but do you know if that's real?
2: I mean, you know what, Carl? It's very suspicious on why, you know, but that's, he said, Jaylen Brown's been saying this is what he's always wanted to do, okay? He's always wanted to do this. And I remember when I was playing ball, man, that's something, the thoughts I had about that, coming back and helping out my community. I would venture a guess, if you talk to any young athlete, man, that would be one of the things that they would say, I want to go back and help out my community. And it's really sad that they don't let these guys get a chance to help out their community. Because if you think about it, man, we got millionaires in our community, and we're still in the same position? Come on, man.
0: Yeah, it's hard for me to believe that, you know, but Kyrie Irving is conscious. He's been doing some stuff, you know. He doesn't, you know, bow down to any of these team owners.
2: He's one of the exceptions. And I applaud him, too, because, you know, they were taking a page from their ancestors, Kareem, Muhammad Ali, Jim Brown. They were taking from them. Let's go do this, man. And that's what I'm saying. We have too many millionaires to be in this condition, man. And why? Maybe we start looking at that. Why are we still in this condition? We got too many millionaires.
0: But you know what, Johnny, is the other thing, too. Yeah, John, let me interrupt you. You know, because you keep saying they're millionaires. A lot of them are just millionaires on paper. You know, they're not really millionaires. You know, we sign a big contract, and when everybody gets their cut, you know, they probably get 20%.
2: Yeah, I understand that. Carl.
0: Yeah.
2: But when you sign a triple-digit multiple-digit contract, I would think that you'd be able to put some money. How about this, man? That they all get together and just put money into it.
0: That could take place.
2: It's just a thought, man. That's all.
0: Before you go, though, I got to ask you this question. Kevin and I are having the discussion this morning about the NFL players going back to college. A couple of players who played in the NFL, they weren't that big, you know, and they couldn't cut it really, but they, you know, they had maybe a few seasons in the NFL. They're going back to, going to LSU to play, you know, cause they, for their college coach when they played at Mississippi. So they're going back to LSU and the SEC to file a lawsuit against them saying they shouldn't come back to play, but they took it to the courts, and the court says, yeah, they're students. If they go back to school, they should enjoy everything that's on the campus. They're basically students, but people say they're professional footballers. This is, well, where do you draw the line? If you're an accountant that's graduating, you want to go back and take an arts class or something, you're going to deny that person he can't enjoy everything that the arts department has to offer. So that's the argument. I want to get your thoughts on that.
2: No, man. Yeah, if you think about it, everything like high. You know, that, this is a man playing against a high school kid. You'll be a grown man playing against high schoolers. Really, you want that? No, man. I'm sorry. No. That, I mean, because how the body matures. Okay, how the body matures. So here you got somebody who's 21 years old playing in college football. Could you imagine that?
0: Yeah, that's what Kevin was saying. But on the legal issue, though, you're discriminated against them just because they're professional footballers. Why should they be denied everything that's on the college campus?
2: Okay, so what is this for? What is the purpose of all this?
0: They just want to play college ball. They just want to play football.
2: Don't they have you can go to Canadian? You can go to Canada to play football. You can also go in the league that they had, the football league they had during the spring. It's not like you can't play football, but the thing is to go back to a school where you got kids coming in, seniors from high school, Carl. Seniors from high school coming in playing against somebody who's already, I mean, got multiple years on them, and playing against them in college. Would they, I mean, not okay, but then okay. How would you do that? Because see, would they still be? Or they would still be taking college courses? Okay, and is that the criteria?
0: Yeah, they're going to school. They sign up for school, sign up for classes. You know, it might be basket weaving or something like that, but they sign up for classes. And they turned out for the football team, and they're going to play. And the game against Clemson on Saturday night. So we'll see what happens if LSU, because you know.
2: Okay, you know what, man? Wait, hold on. You know, it's like I thought this was, you know, something that, you know, that you were thinking, that it was a thought. Okay, I didn't know.
0: This is real. Yeah, this is real.
2: So the thing is now they're waiting to see
0: if there's a lawsuit is going to be filed to block the players from playing when the team plays Clemson, LSU plays Clemson on Saturday night. So we'll know. But right now they're cleared to play. The judge says, yeah, you can't stop them because they're students.
2: There's another mindset that's, to this too, man. It's like, if you're a football player, you're a football player. You know, that's just it. You know, if you're a football player, you're a football player. And you play good. And it's like, and to be honest about it again, some younger players love to play against older people to see just how well, how good they are. So I don't have a problem with that, man. You know, but I do have a problem with it. But I think that they know that they need to read. I think they need to take another look at this, because you got grown men playing against teenagers. These are teenagers. Okay, they're still puppies. So,
0: yeah, the law says you can't discriminate, and you know where your fearless leader will probably come in on that.
2: Wait. So now a rule is discrimination?
0: I beg your pardon?
2: Now a rule is discrimination?
0: There was no rule. That's what it until now.
2: It was never a rule.
0: Exactly. Until now, you could anybody's graduating college can go back and take some more courses on anything they want. They said just because they're professional football players,
2: I have no knowledge
0: they shouldn't discriminate against
2: them. I'm going to look into this, man, because see, we're having a conversation, but I didn't know that this really had come into existence. What are the colleges doing, man?
0: The college SEC, they're against it. They say that LSU shouldn't use the, and if they do, they should forfeit. If they win, they should forfeit the games. And so we'll see. But the court says that they can't stop LSU from using these players, the two players.
2: I'm asking who came up with this?
0: Why would a college
2: come up with this to go and get players that already been, you know, that wouldn't have been in the NFL? Why would they go and do? I'm trying to find out why would they just initiate something like this, man?
0: No, it's Johnny. If you go back to college, you can take any course you want.
3: Well, there's something called the.
2: No, I understand going back to college.
3: There's something called the professionalism rules. The SEC is taking the matter to federal court. Among the defendants in the suit is LSU coach Lane Kiffin. And I quote, it says, among the most fundamental of those rules are the longstanding provisions that prohibit individuals who have entered a professional draft, signed professional contracts, or been rostered on a professional athletics team from returning to compete in college athletics. And that's called the professionalism rule. And these rules are built upon an essential principle. College athletics is reserved for students who are actively pursuing an education while competing for their universities. And that's what you're talking about, Carl. That's where the gray area is. And it says the professionalism rules preserve competitive fairness, protect opportunities for high school students, like you said, Johnny, and current college athletes, and maintain a distinction between college and professional sports. That distinction is critical to the SEC's member institutions, their presidents, chancellors, and their fans. End of quote.
0: Yeah. And LSU saying the other schools are just jealous. Basically.
2: Okay, you know what, Carl? You know, like I said, you know, I'm delving into something that I need to look into more, because, you know, but the next thing I want to say is, like, you know what? If it's going to be, it's going to be. Because right now, the coach is like, he you know what, man? He pulled the fast one on everybody, okay? You know, if you think about it, how come they haven't done this in years past?
0: Well, just think about it. This might be kind of like the Kurt Flood. Maybe this might be a new rule coming in. Basketball players going back to school as well and go to the school of their choice now. Because, you know, the other issue too, Johnny, a lot of these student athletes, they make a lot of money. They make more than as rookies and staying in school. I think the quarterback for the University of Miami is pulling down like $12 million for a semester. So, you know, they make a lot of money just going. So, you know, that's another issue, too. Before, there was no sort of incentive. But now with the NIL, you're going to get paid.
2: And you know, Carl, they should have been getting paid a long time ago. Okay? You know, I mean, even during O.J. Simpson's time, it's like they should have been paid a long time ago. I mean, if it wasn't been paid for playing college, for their likeness, it's like in the stuff that was being sold in their name, they should have been rewarded for that. But remember, they couldn't even get that. back then, okay?
0: They would I agree they should be paid. Well, let me ask you this, though. Should high school students be paid as well?
2: So, no, you know what, man? you know, it's like, yes, why are you doing this? Because, man, the way I'm thinking right now, yeah, they should be paid. Because wonder if, you know, when you say that, wonder if they did an injury where they can't pursue anything after high school or even get into college. Yeah, they should be paid. Now that you say that, man, it's like, yeah, they should be paid. Because wonder if they don't progress after that, Carl. And as you think about it, man, a lot of players who played high school football, man, never made it to even college or the pros because they tore their knee. And those injuries come to everybody. Those are the type of injuries that everybody gets. So, yeah, they should be paid.
0: Yeah. What about you, Kevin? Yep. High school athletes get paid?
3: Nah, man, in high school, man. Okay. That money will spoil them. It'll become about the money instead of concentrating on their sport and concentrating on their physicality. It'll be about the money, don't you think?
2: You know, I'm being a little tongue in cheek, but the thing is, Kevin, you think about it, man. A high school player getting maybe $500 a month, okay?
3: Uh-huh.
2: In high school, I'm just trying to make it something like that, an incentive, okay? If you think about it, man, in the future, what other industries are they going to be able to go into?
3: Especially if they start off playing for money in high school and won't there be a sense of entitlement? They'll go to college expecting it, and they just might not be that.

0: good yet.
1: But here's what both of you guys are forgetting. And Johnny, you probably know this.
2: I'm talking about I'm talking about the five star athletes. I ain't talking about who's just playing college football. No, I'm talking about guys who have potential.
0: We gotta take
1: All right, Johnny, we gotta let it go because we're coming up on a break. But
2: all right, man, good conversation.
1: Right, yeah, because right now high school players, they still get paid. You know, they get boost. They boosters will give them the mom needs a washing machine to play for us. 800-450-7876. Racing clock. We're gonna take a quick break. We come back. We'll take more of your phone calls at 800-450-7876. We'll do that next.

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0: Rising Family, thanks for rolling with us on this Friday morning, and thanks for starting your weekend with us at 21 minutes after the top of the hour. It's an Open Phone Friday. 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
1: Hey,
0: he's
1: Carl,
0: calling from Connecticut.
1: Wait, before you go to Cliff, I've got another point about paying high schoolers in sports. If and only if they're being taught what to do with the money. You don't want to just flood them with money because they can jump higher and run faster or bounce a ball or, you know, make a touchdown. You want to teach them what to do with that money. So then it wouldn't matter how much money, as long as you're teaching them what to do with the money, so that once they get into these situations where it's pro money, you know, that level, they'll be able, they'll know how to invest and how to turn that money into more money and those kind of things, opposed to you just give them money, because I think it would weaken them. It would weaken the sport, the high school sport.
0: Well, here's the deal, Kevin. It's already being done at the high school level. You're a blue chip athlete. You've seen how many high schools they've been to. You know, they go to another high school's going to offer them more money, and their parents take them over to the other school and get more money. It's being done right now.
1: Really?
0: Under the table. Oh, yeah. A lot of that's being done.
1: Under the table? Yeah. Wait, see, that's not real money then, is it? That's under the table. I thought you meant like uniforms and equipment.
0: No.
1: Being paid with.
0: If you were a blue chip athlete, Kevin, all these schools are going to after you. They're going to promise you more. You know, they'll essentially say, you play for us, you get a better chance of going to a top 10 college, you know, D1's college that will pick you up easier because of our program. But here's some incentive. Mom needs a new washing machine or refrigerator, we can do that for you. You know, that's the level it's got. Yeah. And mom said, okay, well, he's going to this school then.
1: That's like Plugola or something.
0: Yeah, in our business, yeah. that goes on right now as we speak.
1: I see. So they may be weakening some of high school.
0: But
1: minds.
0: I see your point. You know, that's a good point, because at that age, you know, you're 16, 17 years old and you can dribble a basketball or catch a football or whatever. Money, it's not, you know, you don't know anything about money. Even when you're grown.
1: You don't know about money. Right, exactly.
0: Right. And so I see the point that you're making, but what I'm saying is it's already taking place. But you're right. They should have some, even the professional athletes need, I think many of the teams do that. Now they sit down with the rookies and tell them about money, how to, you know, save their money, don't blow their money. Because a lot of them, once they get paid, the first thing they do is just buy a big car and big mansions and that. And then,
1: buy the whole neighborhood.
0: Right.
1: A Maserati.
0: Michael Cooper played for the Lakers. One day we're at the airport. We're at LAX. We're in our flight. So this is after he retired. And I said, Mike, what do you miss the most about playing for the Lakers? He told me straight up, I miss them checks. that was direct deposits. I miss them checks. that was straight up, you know, but you're not taught what to do with your money. You know, even at the pro level or the college level or even high school, we need more financial literacy training, though. That's what that is.
1: Yeah, that's what I'm saying. Well, okay. Thanks for listening.
0: All right. Thanks, Kevin. Let's go to Cliff now in Connecticut. He's on line one. Grand Rising, Cliff, your thoughts on this?
2: Grand Rising, Brother Carl. Hey, good conversation. Hey, I think they all should be paid. But you know what? That's not going to happen because the majority of the great athletes are black. You know, trust me, Trump will have a problem with that. But anyway, I digress.
0: But no, that's a point. No, don't skate away. That's a point too. Why there's some objection to this, because they know that many of the athletes are black. You're right, and if the other folks are getting the money, they'd better sign off on it. But go ahead.
2: Absolutely right. But listen, the reason why I call now, can I ask you a personal question in terms of your religious belief? So do you believe in God? The whole, you know, like black,
0: well,
2: like most
0: I
2: black.
0: Believe in God. I think everybody just believes that there's a God.
2: Okay, so with that being said, now I got to commend you. Normally on with the Faith Brothers, you have two, but this one that you had the other day, Dr. whatever his name is,
0: Jay
2: seems
0: Edmonds.
2: To be more. Yeah, he seemed to be more open-minded. You know, so in other words, he's not too religiously programmed. All right. And then the week before that, you had a caller that was very very offensive towards the Honorable Minister Louis Farrakhan. And that's the reason why I'm calling. Even as a Christian, man, I just have complete faith, you know, in the Honorable Minister Louis Farrakhan. And as a Christian, you know, and I'm saying this because of the fact that there's nobody else on this level existing right now that just has this insight and the love for black people. And this has been constant throughout the years, Brother Carl. Now, let me give you two perfect examples in which I trust in them. Number one, remember the COVID? I had some issues. You know, I didn't trust it, you know, taking that fake vaccine. It wasn't even a vaccine. It was an experimental remedy. You know, you had three companies, right, Pfizer, Moderna, Johnson & Johnson, and it was a mess. And this was under Operation Warp Speed under Trump administration. You know, so you still had Fauci, you hold the whole nine years. And then Biden kept that when he got in office. He kept the same, the same vaccine or the same people. He could have easily went to another firm or another pharmaceutical company. He kept the same one. So there's a good example of how both Democrats, Republican and Democrats, you know, both white, keep the same and have the same agenda. I just didn't trust it. But the Honorable Minister Louis Farrakhan said, don't take it. So why would he tell black people not to take it as though he wants to kill black people, in which

0: make sense. So for anybody, I get real offensive for anybody to attack the Honorable Mr. Farrakhan, particularly, especially if you're a Christian and non-black.
1: Well, let me jump in. I'm sorry, Cliff. Let me jump in here for a second.
0: That's okay.
1: I heard the brother that you talked about, and the first thing that came out, a phrase that's used to condemn Minister Farrakhan. So I know those were the talking points. You don't know Minister Farrakhan personally. You just described him as what the other folks are saying. The other folks say he was anti-Zionist and all this kind of nonsense. If you had a conversation with Minister Farrakhan, you find out that he's a different, totally different person. You find out everything that he said is true. It may hurt some people's feelings, but it's the truth. And so he stated that, then he tried to back up why he said it. And if you're making an argument, make the argument first and then come to the conclusion. That's what lawyers said. Make a case. As soon as he said, describing Mr. Farrakhan the way he did, I tuned out because I knew he was going to present
0: that.
1: Exactly.
0: And I felt offended by that. You know, and speaking on that, you know, and like I said, you know, the minister, he has developed and he has proven through his reputation, his love for black people. You know, and so it just makes sense. And I don't even see any black people. So now getting back to Christianity, and when I'm talking about programming, so getting back to your guests, particularly as it relates to white people, because you said you got some non-black listeners, but in reference to that religion and what they do, particularly Christian nationalists, they believe that their God, if you got to have an image of your supreme being, and to them, it's white. Now, some people say white doesn't make a difference, you know, what the color has to do with it. But if you look at the image of their God, you know, it's white. But then when you look at Christianity, the majority of everything is white, you know, even to the point where black people and black Christians have to embrace their white God. Find me an image that white people, if color doesn't matter, let them start embracing a black Jesus, a black God. That ain't going to happen. So white superiority starts from their religion. And so if we're going to change, if we're going to elevate, we must find our God. And that does exist. Our God is the most powerful, omnipotent God. Our God, because why? Because we're the original people. And I'm getting into this by saying that there are other beings that exist in this universe, and it could be a process called cloning or mass producing in which these people came from. Now, I know it's a little soundbite, a little crazy, or fiction, something off a sci-fi movie, but you got to entertain that, you know, so the original man, and you have guests that allude to this, that we as black people with our melanin, we are the original people. Where these other people came from, they could be produced. They could be products of another process from other beings that exist in this whole galaxy, this whole universe. Does that make a little bit of sense?
1: Oh, yeah. You're connecting some dots there, Cliff. Thank you.
0: All right. Thank you, brother. I'm done. That's enough for today.
1: Thank you, Cliff Collins from Connecticut.
0: Have a good weekend, man.
1: All right. You too. 29 away from the top there. Gene's in Pikesville, Maryland. He's on line 5. Grand Rising, Gene, your thoughts on this Open Phone Friday.
2: Grand Rising, called Taxation Without Representation. Masson, in reference to high school sports, Masson has a contract with the Orioles, and they get lots of money from the cable, contract that they have with a Major League Baseball team. In high school, if high schools generate and have a contract with some, you know, place like Masson or whatever, a cable company or whatever, yeah, the children should get paid. The number one high school, or at times number two, sometimes number three, but mostly number one, is St. Francis High School in Baltimore. Catholic high school, black nuns originated it, and those children go to the NBA, and you all already made the point in reference to that these college basketball players and football players, they make more money than a first-year player in the NBA. That's one of the reasons why they're going back.
1: And Gene, let me interrupt you and ask this question. You mentioned that school in Baltimore. You mentioned about they have super athletes, student athletes. What about mm-hmm. academics? How are they academically?
2: Oh, the school is a great academic school. It is the model for black education and how it can be. They're

0: do you have to adhere to the Catholic religion if you go to that school?
1: I don't think that it's required. You know, this is America, man. Most of the people in America aren't even, you know, Christians, quote unquote Christians. You know, most of the people in America are, the majority of people in America right now are heathens. You know, they're godless people. That's my observation. As far as religion is concerned, I think that it should not be part of the Constitution the way it is right now, et cetera. And this is not a theocracy, and I don't think that religion truly is irrelevant in America. In some places it is.
0: Administration is trying to blur that line between when it comes to religion. But go ahead and finish your thought.
1: I don't disagree with you on that. You know, okay. And then my other point, Claude Anderson. You mentioned Claude Anderson and economics, and I said taxation without representation. And the reason I called in was because Sekou called and was making statements about his situation. Treason. We don't truly understand what treason is. And so, in other words, when we talk about America and we talk about Africa, the 13 original colonies, I said, did taxation without representation. That's why they broke away from England. Right. And in Africa, 54 former colonies. And when I'm talking about treason, and I hear Brother Leo come on, and you have to, in my opinion, you have to be a little, you have to watch yourself in reference to treason. And I'm using Sekou as an example. They look at Sekou because they feel, I think, that he is treasonous, meaning that he wants to change the model that of how America is run, which is capitalism, and it's a threat if you're talking about moving toward a more socialistic model where you want to take corporations and make them be run by the government, right? And in Africa, it's the same way. Those former colonies. What we're saying as Pan-Africans sometimes is, well, what we should do is overthrow the Europeans and kick them out of Africa and take back our resources. That's treason, as probably some of the more people to the right, like we say Donald Trump and them, they sort of look at it. I think they sort of look at it.
0: But here's the deal. They forget when they went in there and colonized our people that they don't call it that. What did they, when they did it, it was different, but when our people are fighting for their land and trying to get back now, they call them treason.
1: Treason, right. And so, and then what the Trump administration has done in Venezuela is, and what they're trying to do in Iran is they want to have 100-year a contract where they control the resources in these places. 100 years. And so in 100 years, you're literally controlling the destiny of all those former colonies.
0: We just flat out of time, but I thank you for your thoughts. See number four on Friday, family. It's 24 minutes away from the top of the hour. You know how to reach us, 800-450-7876. And we'll take your phone calls as we take a look at the news, traffic, and weather in the cities. It's next.

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0: And Grand Rising County, thanks for starting your weekend with us. 18 minutes away from the top of the hour. 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Before we go back to the calls, let me just remind you, coming up next week, some of our guests include psychologist Dr. Jerome Fox. You know him from book, for his best-selling workbook, Addicted to White, The Oppressed in League with the Oppressor, A Shame-Based Alliance. Also, public enemy is Professor Griff will be with us. Mark from Anaheim will join us as well. New York journalist, legendary Herb Boyd will be here. Also, Pan-Africanist Dr. David Horn will check in. So if you are in Baltimore, make sure that radio is locked in real tight on 1010 WOLB. If we're in the DMV, we're on 1450 WOL. All right, let's go back to the calls on line four. Kevin, Brother Haki's joining us. He's in Baltimore. Grand Rising, Brother Haki, your thoughts on this open phone Friday.
1: Yes, sir. Grand Rising to you, Brother Carl. Hope you're well. Hope you're wonderful, brother. Good to hear you. Pleasure. Well, first, the brother mentioned some books, Dr. Talmon Power's book, as well as The New Jim Crow. I must say, I certainly have read both of them. We have Everyone's Place bookstore here in Baltimore. So generally speaking, we have access to a large, a very, very large amount of books in this area. So generally speaking, you're going to have some of the more, well-read people coming from Baltimore. But Carl, there was this weekend, there were several things that went on. You know, first there was the March on Washington, and then, and I don't know if it got talked about, but the King, did anybody talk about the King, the Ashanti King?
0: No, fill us in.
1: Right. Okay, all right. So, well, it was, the King of the Ashanti was, I mean, I went to Howard and Bowie, where he spoke at both of the HBCUs. But, you know, there was a lot of different discussions. And I only wanted to add my, analysis and opinion to it. Well, certainly I felt, and I posted it on Governor Westmore's page. I mean, not to, shade or, but I mean, and people can do what they want. But the county executive for Prince George's County was instrumental in getting him here. But I mentioned that, that it possibly could have been more appropriate for him to attend the March on Washington, which was Friday. Now, I did that for my own selfish, ideological, political reasons. Here's what I learned. Like some years ago, Brother Carl, what I consider a good sister friend, a friend I ran her campaign, a Nigerian sister in Prince George's County. She's been in the United States maybe at least like 20-something years, maybe like 40, right? And I was, we just talking, and I said, yeah. And I remember when Dick Gregory said this, and she just like looked at me. And I was like, wait a minute. Like, she lives in Prince George's County. She's been living here for decades. And she hasn't like heard of Dick Gregory. So I started realizing that, there's definitely, people staying, for instance, in their pockets. And I'll also add to that, that there's a community and a con community in D.C., for instance, and they have been going to Ghana for decades, some years. And many of, for instance, the Ghanaians, and I think, like somebody talked about Christianity, but many, for instance, are the Ghanaians. They don't come to like any of the African traditional types of events that happen, certainly in the D.C. area. So, I just say that to say I started a movement to engage brothers in the continent, the diaspora, in terms of the levels of cultural exchanges that needs to take place, like certainly in this DMV area, but throughout understanding the struggles in the civil rights movement. And I thought that it would have been strategic, for instance, for the Ashanti Henny, and somebody said, well, that wasn't his place. I'm like, look, I did more for Africa and for Africans than most people, certainly in this area, and I'm connected to Africans. It's not like a, I'm taking an extreme position, but certainly when people come you know, to the United States, I feel like we need to ensure that that people understand, you know, the struggles that we have, you know, and I feel like, you know, as a fair, honest brother that work with Africans on a regular basis, we can ask that, have those conversations.
0: Good point. And thanks for sharing that with us, Brother Haki.
1: All right, Brother Carl. Thank you. And looking forward to the CBC. It's going to be a good experience. And, you know, Black people should have to come together. And there's a lot of opportunities for us to demonstrate unity. So that's what I'm going to do in 2 weeks. Thank you, brother.
0: I think it's actually next week. But you know, what you do, just report back to us. Yeah. No, the following week. You're correct. Yeah. The following week.
1: Thank you.
0: I'm looking at the calendar. Yeah. Thanks, Brother Haki. Thank you for sharing your thoughts this morning. 12 minutes away from the top of the hour, Sister Sarita's calling from L.A. She's on line 6. Grand Rising. Sister Sarita, your thoughts on this Open Phone Friday.
2: Grand Rising, Carl. Grand Rising to you and Kevin and to the listening audience. And, of course, shout out to Black women who truly deserve to be protected. And I want to give a shout out to Ade Lamar. I hadn't listened to KJLH in a while, but it's always good to hear her. She's been prominent on KJLH for close to 20 years, if I'm not mistaken. And so we're just grateful for her. She definitely, as Sister Fatima said, she definitely handled that sit down very responsibly, which I wouldn't expect anything less from a day. But before you go any further,
0: that issue is not going away, Sister Sarita.
2: No.
0: Just looking on the internet, and some people are saying that white people are saying, oh, only Black people can go to Limerick Park now?
2: Yes. So, of course, you know, of course, white folks are going to stir the pot in any capacity that they can. Unfortunately, we're going to have a backlash, but not just from the Mexican community. It will be from white folks stirring the pot and being messy and causing the confusion. I've seen on social media where this Mexican posted, it's actually under the Ade Lamar interview with the sit down, and he says, "You wonder why are you asking why Asians, white folks, and Mexicans are all against Black people?" And I'm thinking, you know, and he was young, he's a youngster, and I'm just like, wow, like, you know, unfortunately, he doesn't have a clue about what's coming out of his mouth, or him not even understanding the history with Black people. But they have no interest. And so, honest to God, Carl, I mean, hearing that brother, it came on and was like, yeah, I read Black Labor, White Wealth, and it didn't impress me. And I'm thinking, I mean, folks said it will be some that we just will not. I think that was... Well, it's been several Black folks, but if I'm not mistaken, I do believe Dick Gregory. It was somebody who said, or what maybe it may have been Dr. Claude Anderson, I'm not for sure, who said we're just not going to reach everyone. And that comment alone, and I know he has a right to state what he feels and things of that nature, but and let me say happy birthday to the King, Dr. Claude Anderson, and thank him so much for the services that he's offered to our community and trying to get us to understand the importance of our community and us building it. So I want to say that. But to that brother, I just, you know, keep reading, brother. Keep reading. Do more than just Black Labor, White Wealth, because there's so much more with Dr. Clyde Anderson.
0: Let me jump in here, Sister Sarita. And I spoke to Dr. Anderson on his birthday, and Black Labor, White Wealth. If you sit around and just wonder why we're always the bottom of any metric there, any negative metric, unemployment, high school dropout, credit, just name it, we're at the bottom. And Dr. Yeah. Anderson's book shows us why we're at the bottom. He says it's not because we're inept or we're cursed. It was designed that way. That's what that book is. And then Powernomics is a roadmap to get us out of it. Unfortunately, not a lot of people pay attention to what Dr. Carter, we used to call him the man with a plan. They don't
2: Come on now. I mean, that's what we called him at KGLA. Every time he pull up, we was, hey, good morning to the man with the plan. But unfortunately, some people, even folks that are older, he's new to them. So they don't even know what we know regarding Dr. Claude Anderson. And I'm actually rereading Black Labor, White Wealth, and then I'm going to reread Powernomics because I'm starting my own business. So I just want to, you know, make sure I'm acquainting myself with what I need to do in order to move forward with my business. But, Carl, I also wanted to touch on, you guys were talking about how high school, you, Kevin, and the young man were talking about how high school and college and I think across the board, the payment should be across the board. I absolutely agree with Kevin regarding the payment, even with high school. But I think, Kevin, that it should be like how they do in the industry when you have child star actors, when you have child actors acting, they set up an account for them. So I think that like a Coogan account should be set up, and that students or people are not able, parents or whoever are not able to touch that regarding. But I also believe that parents should be paid. And I don't mean paid in the sense of irresponsibly paid, because the child is the person that is performing what is required of them. But the parent also is the one who is the signature that has to be placed on there. So I do think that parents should be offered compensation as well. But a Coogan account should be, I agree with the young man and you, Carl. And I do believe with Kevin when he said, yeah, but it needs to be responsible. Well, responsibly doing that is to set up a Coogan account for an underage child. And then that way spending is understood. And also, I think that it should be required that they take and required on the parents and as far as and the children to take an economic class or understanding what it means to be economically afforded monies regarding your work ethic that you do. I think that's very important too. But also, Carl, I'm gonna close on this. I'm so happy that you had, I forget the doctor's name that you had, and I do believe it was this week regarding, no, or was it last week? It might have been this week regarding male, black men getting in therapy. And that I think that was very good. A very good show, Carl, because we definitely need to speak more regarding getting professional therapy, getting into speaking with someone. Our community desperately needs it. I've worked in a field, different fields, from education to working with mental to me dealing with 5150, all of that. So, people with 5150. So I think that is so important. But I also think it is very important when we're encouraging therapy for people to understand that therapy is just not you releasing what all has been done to you. Therapy also requires you to do self-reflection. I thank you, Carl, for taking my call, and I'll take my comments off the air. Thank you, Carl.
0: All right. Thank you, Sister Sarita. I want to say, and I'll ask if Kevin's there, I agree with you. They should have some sort of fund, a trust fund for students, so they can't touch it or the parents can't blow the money for while their students are still in high school. Kevin?
3: Well, I think that the parents should also be taught how to use the money. You see what I'm saying? Because receiving the money and then, using it to pay bills isn't necessarily, a course, but a course on how to grow the money, you see. And that's, I think that we as a people have been, miseducated about the way to use money to, whether you're building a business or investing in business, because now the child has become a business And so therefore it should be used in a business sense, not an employee. You see, he's an athlete. And instead of treating him like an employee, treat it like the investment that it can be. You see what I'm saying? So not only teach the child, the recipient of the money, if the parents are the guardians of the money, then they should also be challenged with investing that money, making that money grow. There's like a Bible story about that. But right. You know,
0: yeah, but we're almost out of time. But I think I agree with you. You know, they need some. That's why we have financial literacy. That's why we had that program that we did. Was it Thursday or Wednesday? We actually did that about financial literacy.
3: Yeah, man. That
0: was
3: great.
0: We're running the clock. We're running late. Two away from the top of our family. It's an open phone Friday. Free your mind and reach out to us at 800-450-7876, and we'll take your phone calls after we check the traffic and weather. That's next.

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7: My name is Dr. Lance London. I'm the CEO and president of the Carolina Kitchen. 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I sat in that office across the street from this building, got together with my sales reps. I had this concept that I put in my mind, and I know we can do it, and it's going to sell Southern cuisine. And they said, oh, yeah, well, what's the name of it? They asked. I said, well, I can see it being called, you ready for this? The Carolina Kitchen, where you get your chicken and much, much more. And they started going, whoop, whoop, whoop, whoop. I said, well, there's a unit downstairs. I just got to talk to the guy that owns this building. I went to him. He said, well, you paid me all my rent since you've been there. You seem to be a good client. Well, I'm going to ask you one question. Can you give me free rent for a year? Sure, I will. I'll give you rent a whole year for free, just as long as you put a good restaurant in.
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0: And Grand Rising family, thanks for starting your weekend with us. It's an open phone Friday, and this is how it works. If there was a topic that you think we should have discussed and we didn't, or even if we did, say we did, and somehow you guys think we came up a little light, and that might have happened, hit us up. Or if there's something going down in your corner of the world and you think the rest of the universe would benefit from hearing about it, as long as it's free and legal, we'd love to hear from you. So free your mind and then reach out to us. Again, our number is toll-free. It's also worldwide. It is 800-450-7876. Let's go to line two, Kevin. Eric's waiting for us in Forestville, Maryland. Grand Rising, Kevin. I mean, Eric, your thoughts.
1: Thank you, as always, Mr. Nelson and Kevin, for taking my call. And calling about, well, thank you for that caller previously that talked about what white people believe, that Jesus is white. And, of course, if God was a figure, human form, they would believe God is white as well. So kudos to him for saying that. But what I called about, we recently lost a police officer. I retired from that police station where this young lady unfortunately took her life. So much chaos, I mean, so much misinformation came out in the early beginning of it, but it's not clear, it's still not clear. And I blame it, and this leads to the mayor and the chief of police. I didn't see anything as to why didn't they come out and give a news conference as to what happened and what they believe happened or anything. It's almost like business as usual. People are posting on the social media her picture and nothing else. And so this is where this is going. You know, I think the police department here in D.C. is in total wreck and chaos. The mayor, they picked to begin with, Mr. Nelson, I want you to understand, they picked a interim chief, and you kind of wonder why wouldn't they just make him chief? It's almost like they're testing him to do the things that they want him to do. And then once he does that, and it's about clearing the police department out of most of the black high ranking officials and making it white. I look at every picture I've seen surrounding him. If he does give him news conference, it's all white. And I said a sprinkle of black females that's on board with him. You know, and when you think
0: Ed, before you go any further, let me ask you this, though. The sister who committed, well, they say she committed suicide. What more? Do we learn anything more? Is there anything that we could have avoided this? Was it problems on the force? Was it in her personal life? Do you know?
1: No, you don't know. I don't know. Because, I mean, if you look at it, Mr. Nelson, it's hush, hush. I mean, why would you not come out and let the public know that, unfortunately, we have an officer who elected to take her life. And then when, you know, and people want to know because, you know why? Because it happened in a public place, in a police station. She just didn't go home and unalive herself. She did it at a police station. So people want to know when you do stuff like that. And of course, she's a public servant. But so far, you know, they don't have the decency, in my opinion, to tell people we're an investigative. It's at early stages. We don't know what's going on. We don't know
0: whether. Hold that thought again. Was it confirmed that it was a suicide and not a homicide?
1: She unalived herself. That much is clear. You know, because when it first came out, they said it was two officers involved in it, and then it led one to believe, and they left it at that and believed that did they have a shootout in the station or something? But it turned out to be just one person. And that's all that's been said. You know, and if you look at it, Mr. Nelson, it's done by design. You know, the mayor, should have came out. You know, it should have been a big press conference. Because, you know, police, let's be honest, police are under a lot of pressure. You know, you never know what's on their mind when people come to work and they sit in roll call because they have a roll call and they sit in and they dealing with a lot of stress. But for them to be closed mouth about this whole situation, it breeds all kinds of speculation. So, but you know, like I said, the mayor, I think that when she went down there to see president, you know, he gave her marching instructions to when she came back. You notice MBM on the
2: on the street. They didn't just pave over the street. They tore up the whole street. And so this
0: You've been in the police force for a while. Isn't it a lot of stress just being a police officer? Because you never know which day is the last day. You know, you may know if you go home to see your family again. That's the kind of stress that the police officers have to deal with, because sometimes they're targets.
2: You're correct. But I worked up that my last assignment was right where this young lady unalived herself. And that district is a property district. I want you to understand. When I say property thefts, theft from autos, theft from retail stores, and stuff like that, they don't have whites killing whites up in that area. That high, I call it the high rent area. They don't have that. What they did have to the 10 years that I was there is committing suicide, running off of bridges. Jumping off a bridge, jumping off a bit. I went to so many calls for suicide, I could tell you. But that was the problem up there. It's a total different police precinct. Is the pressure great up there versus, say, in the 7th, just Ward 8 or Ward 7 or 5? I don't think so, because you're not confronted with the same type of violence up there. So, but again, I'm not downplaying the reason why she unalived herself. I'm not downplaying that at all. You just don't know. And for them to be closed, again, I'm being redundant, for her to close, not come out and say something investigated. Or we know, of course, Internal Affairs is going to investigate it, you know, but like I said, again, the police department is in such a chaotic state, getting rid of people who changed the crime and all that type of stuff. So, and, you know, lastly, you know, Mr. Nelson, I want people to understand, too, is that when you get a police department now that D.C. is predominantly almost white, they want a police department all white. If you look at Ferguson, Missouri, where Michael Brown died, got killed there, you can remember the police department was all 80% white, and the suburban Ferguson was black. And this is what they want. So...
0: But it took Michael Brown's death for that to be highlighted. And then the people said, we want our people, not just prosecutors, a police chief, the whole nine yards. So that was a wake up call. If one thing, his death wasn't in vain, because that turned that city around. But I'm sad to say, from the last time I talked to Brother Zaki Baruti, who's out there, because Ferguson's a suburb of St. Louis, he says that, you know, the folks back there are still, you know, they're voting to the white folks. We're not just going to the polls. It seems like we've washed our hands of getting involved. And that's sad.
2: It is, you know, it totally is. You know, and you know, the thing, lastly, Mr. Nelson, we don't have no leadership. In here, I'm talking about DMV, I'm district and Maryland. And I was going to jump on Brave Boy out here in the county, you know, but I'm going to leave that alone to another time. But, you know, let's speak out and do something about the things that we see going wrong in our own community, you know, and not be afraid for some kind of repercussion. You're worried about your job, you're worried about this, you know. So, but, you know, like I said, it's a crying damn shame that, you know, whatever pressure this young lady was under, that she would go either she was on duty, already on duty or coming on duty when she decided to end it all. And that may be the tip of the iceberg. With that said, thank you for taking my call, sir.
0: Thank you, Eric. Thank you for sharing that story with us. And again, our condolences to the family of that police officer who they said committed suicide. In a police statement, a station at that. If she did that, she's trying to make a statement. Or do we know if it's a suicide or a homicide? I'm sure a family is dealing with that. So again, condolences to the family of that police officer in Washington, D.C. 12 minutes after the top of the other family, let's go to North Carolina. Brother Kwame is there. He's on line 3. Brother Kwame, your thoughts on this Open Forum Friday.
3: Grand Rising Brothers. Mr. Nelson, you talked about what's wrong. Why can't we get together and create a hospital or, you know, put a business together or grocery stores? I think it's religion and fear. And then that's with the residents. And then with the professional people like our athletes, I think it's they're appointed into oh, you only can make money with Caucasian people. That's what I really think. I think their financial advisors stopped them from putting money in our neighborhoods or doing business with black people. I really do believe that. And you spoke about basketball.
0: No, hold that thought right there. Hold that thought right there, Brother Kwame, before you move on. But you have black, we've got black businesses, and black people won't support those businesses. I've told a story about in Philly with the black barbershop. A black barbers doing well, and Koreans open a barbershop and charge a little less, and all the black folks start going to the Koreans. They ignore the brothers barbershop. A barbershop, you're having a Korean or cutting your hair. What's wrong with that picture? So that's something that we have to take care of. Something internal with us that we think that the white man's ice is colder, his sugar is sweeter, and his water wetter. That's the issue that we have to pick up.
3: I agree with you, sir. Some of us want to be close to the Caucasian race, like I forget his name, Addicted to White, the brother that wrote that book. Yes, I've read it. And that's what we want. We think if we do business with them, we become closer to them, or we're like put ourselves on a pedestal above
0: right.
3: We're
0: trying to get the validation from them. And that's some of us are trying to get validations. If, you know, they'll tell, oh, the white man, look what the white man, they love what I'm doing. You know, hey, come on. Why are you seeking white validation? But some people are not at that level to understand that.
3: True. And I still think religion has something to do with that also, because when we serve our own or go to our own, we think we're bringing separation. I've heard some people say that. No, we are made equal, so why can't we just do business together? But they don't believe in building up their own businesses first and then let them come to us. They believe in going to them.
0: Yeah, we got to change that mindset, Brother Kwame. We got to change that mindset. Hopefully people will listen next week when Dr. Fox is on.
3: I agree with you. Now, you guys talked about high school players getting paid. Check this out. Faison Brandon, he's a star quarterback out of Grimsley High School in Greensboro, North Carolina. His mother sued the state of the high school. His mother sued North Carolina State Board's high school board because a prominent trading card company came to him and wanted to give him a large amount of money before his graduation. So he had to turn down that contract because he wouldn't break the rules. Now, on the flip side, if you go to a private high school, they can make money off of their NIL and their image. So that's why a lot of black athletes or athletes, period, are going to these private schools, because they can make money off of that.
0: Well, let me ask you, were the contingencies on that money that they offered him, were they just giving him money just to hype their product? Or they, since he's graduating, were they trying to push him to a certain school or something like that?
3: Nah, they was giving him a contract. They was just signing him a contract because it was like a memorabilia. You know, he was a top high school quarterback in North Carolina, and they wanted him to be the number one, I guess, high school guy on their card. And he had to turn down the contract because he would have broke the rules.
0: And what is his name again? So if this brother's that good, we'll follow him through college and see if he makes it to the NFL. What's his name again? You remember?
3: Faison Brandon. And he signed a contract where he committed to University of Tennessee.
0: Oh, okay. Yeah. And they've got some good quarterbacks at University of Tennessee. So, great. Thank you for sharing that with us. Wow. And, Anything else, Brother Kwame?
3: Yes, but I want to, and you guys said, and I agree with the education, you know, about how to handle your money and things like that. Do you think they're having that conversation with these private schoolers or these private school parents?
0: They probably have financial advisors, you know, because they know the whole package. And that's probably what they push that the public school system does not have. Because you're in a public school and you're a good student athlete, the private schools will come calling. They want you to come and play for them.
3: Yes. And then remember, John Thompson said that the NBA do not want a smart athlete. He said that back in the 80s.
0: Yeah, he sure did. Wow. Yeah, his words have come true. Yeah, that's true. But thank you, Brother Kwame. We got to run. I hear the music. We got to take a quick break.
3: All right. Have a good day and continue your great show, brother.
0: All right. Thank you, sir. That's Brother Kwame hitting us up from North Carolina. Family, you can do the same. Just reach out to us at 800-450-7876, and we'll take your phone calls next.

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2: The reality is every generation experiences a technology powerful enough to change society. Transistor radios were replaced by boom boxes. 8-track tapes were replaced by cassettes, cassettes by discs. Landlines were replaced by cell phones. Television was replaced by cable, then satellite. Now everybody is streaming. However, this generation will inherit the first technology that can imitate thought itself. And all of us must decide how we will embrace artificial intelligence. AI is the first technology that will require us to set moral parameters for its usage. We must now decide what AI should be allowed and what should be prohibited. We must decide what happens to creativity, labor, truth, privacy, empathy, and democracy, and who will benefit. What will we require to remain uniquely human?
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3: 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What's your reality?
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0: And Grand Rising family, thanks for staying with us. And thanks for starting your weekend with us at 21 minutes after the top of the hour. It's an open phone Friday. That's the name of the program. 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He's on line one. 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
1: Greetings and great new day, Carl and Kevin and listeners. Grand Rising, tapping in from Chicago, Illinois, also commonly referred to as the North Coast, baby. Yeah, like, you know, East Coast has its energy, West Coast has its energy, North Coast has a whole different energy, and we're surrounded by fresh water, Lake Michigan, Lake Erie, Lake Huron, Lake Superior, Lake Ontario, and the difference between the Pacific Ocean, the Atlantic Ocean, and the Great Lakes is the Great Lakes don't have any sharks. So for all you swimmers out there, that's definitely an area of passion of mine, water and nature. But I am still learning. I do believe that each one should teach one. Sharing is caring and movement is medicine. I wasn't going to call in today. I was actually going to listen, but I kind of got activated on this conversation with sports, and I'll get there in a second. But it's funny because I always ask, what would Dick Gregory do? And it's funny because we are all connected. And as I was listening, people mentioned his name several times. His voice activated me in my early 30s. It was just something about what he was saying that was so authentic and just so powerful. And then shortly thereafter, his energy connected me to your show, Carl. So I just want to say gratitude to the ancestor, Dick Gregory. And one of the first teachers I worked with on your show was Baba G, Minister Amlak, Gabri Amlak. And as I shared before, he had passed last summer, but I think he wanted me to call in today because, you know, this whole conversation about sports and, you know, the programming is so strong, you know, because we're in the fall and we're talking about football. I don't even know why we call it football. I mean, that's soccer. They should call it CTE, chronic traumatic encephalopathy, right? But Baba G would always say, like, we need to go from recreation to recreation. I mean, folks, are we really going to sit down for 12 hours every weekend and watch sports and just basically get de-energized and fuel our bodies up with, or I guess de-energize our bodies with alcohol and chips? And I mean, you are what you eat. Gratitude to Dr. B. Sirius. I'm on his Pericleanse. I just started it with the last full moon on August 27th. He's got a great book out there, What's Eating You? I mean, you know, you are what you eat, essentially. But, you know, the sports programming is so strong. I mean, and it's just a system of control. And I'm not knocking those that want it. You know, I love sports at some time. I played baseball growing up. And I wonder, like, why aren't we producing more baseball players? You know, this whole football thing is just the longevity in it. There is no longevity in football. We know all the stories about that. At the end of the day, it's exploitation. Whatever money that they're making, the athletes, think about what the top is making. So, again, I know this show is all about solutions, but sports is not the solution. We're talking about maybe one athlete per community or even just region. So if the money is going to go to the athlete, there were some ideas. Yeah, definitely put it in a trust, all right? The trust should go to the family, and the family should have checks that they have to complete. Continuing education should definitely be one. They should already have a business set up as a result to that. So whatever flows into that goes into the business. Rich Dad Poor Dad told us by Robert Kiyosaki, I'm not all about his politics and stuff, but the four quadrants. There's four quadrants. Employee, right? That's where most people operate. You give all your money to taxes. Then you move to the top right quadrant. That's the professionals, like the doctors and the lawyers, and they are really broke. They're faking it, man. They got all these insurance costs and everything. I mean, they are faking it. You know, they got to pay employees. A lot of them are 1099s now just trying to stay alive. You want to move down to the bottom left quadrant, business. I just jumped off the plantation 3 years ago. I've been sharecropping, you know, making it work. And I wanted to go back to the plantation, corporate America, but the universe wasn't allowing that to happen. And you just got to keep pushing and keep pushing. And here I am now, making the money that I was making after jumping off the plantation so that you can now be an investor where your money's working for yourself. But I'm just saying all this stuff is like we have to be strategic. Like, yes, Dr. Claude Anderson laid out the blueprint for us. And I get it, brother. You are so tired of it. I mean, you get so tired that you just don't even want to do it anymore. But keep pushing, brother, because there's people out here that are using your blueprint. And that's just something that I just have to really just give honor to this show because it's created so many great master teachers. Carl Nelson, Dick Gregory, Michael Parler, a.k.a. Mark from Anaheim, Baba Amlak, Minister Amlak, Dr. B. Sirius, Ashwa Kwesi, Siddiqui Bakari, I said Dr. Claude Anderson, Neely Fuller, Dr. Francis Kress Wellesley, Tony Browder, Dr. Ben, Steve Coakley, Dr. Fox, the ancestors that are on that list, gratitude. But the whole thing is these corporations are coming for our land. They're coming for our minds. They're coming for our souls. I totally, you know, this whole Target thing, and I had to just check myself recently. Forget a boycott. They get a lifetime ban, and they get the application deleted. You got to also start deleting these apps on your phone, people. And if you are going to carry a phone around, get a Faraday bag, okay? A Faraday bag locks it down, because what they're doing is they're tracking you when you go in these stores. There's all this predatory pricing. We got to figure out how to just break free from the plantation. These corporations are who they're profit maximizing. They will eat their babies, okay? Need to invest in communities and block clubs. So back to that whole sports conversation, if the school's getting money, that money needs to go back into the community. Where are the block clubs? I said movement is medicine. It's a powerful thing getting out on a weekend or even doing a day of the week and basically picking up trash in your neighborhood.
0: Well, let me jump in and ask you this question, though.
1: Cluttered mind.
0: Right. 28 after the top. Let me ask this question, Stan, because you mentioned you played baseball. Why aren't we seeing many brothers in the Major League Baseball League? What's the problem with that? Why are
1: they're
0: people
1: outsourcing
0: playing baseball?
1: It, Carl. They're outsourcing it. They're going down to the Caribbean, you know, and that's where it kind of switched. And then you look at the inner cities, like, where are their baseball fields? You know, I grew up in Chicago. We had organized baseball, but again, it's just the disinvestment, right? The disinvestment in the community. Same thing with swimming. I mean, how do people have access to swimming pools and stuff? I live in Chicago, the Great Lakes. You know how many people die in the Great Lakes every summer because they don't know how to swim? So it's called the disinvestment. But at the same time, I go to a lot of these public policy forums, and these corporations are also seeing, you know, the disinvestment in these communities. And they talk about the crime and, you know, these policy forums and all these, you know, call them like philanthropy things. They know what they did. They know what they did. But what they're doing is they're buying back the block cheap now. And I don't mean to jump around because you asked me a question about baseball, but I hope I answered it. You know, they're not sourcing it from the inner cities anymore, right? They're going out and getting them from Cuba and Dominican Republic. And those guys also, I mean, you see how they come up. They play baseball. They got like a paddle and like a stick and a ball that they made out of some yarn. I mean, that's the global competition that we're not even thinking about right now. But again, like the disinvestment, they don't have the within the communities, like I'm not seeing the organization anymore. And I think a lot of that is because the communities that got destabilized, the people that were out there organizing it got caught up or whatever, or they had to move out because it got too expensive. So we talk about all these blackouts and stuff like Gary and all these other parts of the Rust Belt. I call it the coast, right? Indiana, Michigan, like they're about to make large investments in those areas. What that is a signal. Okay. They're telling you like, yo, we about to lay down some big dollars here, okay? I'm talking about when you see rail investments, you see police stations, you see fire stations, they're about to lay down some big investment in Gary in those areas. Best believe it, because a lot of the people get pushed out, even in Chicago, South Side, West Side. You can't build anywhere else except South Side and West Side. Those areas you always hear on the news, right? The news, as Dr. B would say, is, you know, these areas are bad. These areas are bad. And yes, they have their problems, but the whole signal to the investors, and most of these guys are foreign investors, is like, yo, the block's open for sale, right? So they're buying it up on the cheap, and then people get pushed out, right? And then you turn around, and it don't even look like

0: education, entertainment, labor, law, politics, religion, sex, war. And I've been talking with Siddiqui Bakari. Definitely add technology to that. So that's 10. I'd add health to it, which is 11 if we know what's going on with that. And the master plan is 12, nature. They come in for our nature. Our nature is our home, our fresh water. Have you even heard of the plan of them talking about building a pipeline from Lake Michigan, the Great Lakes, to the Southwest corridor so these fools can get water? Like, make it make sense. Maybe don't live in a desert before you create a whole desert up here. The planet's heating up. Right. So, again, we got to just get more strategic with our thinking. Boycott these corporations for life. OK, invest in your block, invest in yourself. And back to somebody that talked about cloning. You guys got to watch these movies because they put it out there. Go check out The Sixth Day. Came out in 2000 with Arnold Schwarzenegger. It's all about cloning. And then people talked about, you know, some of these politicians wearing masks. Who's out? Listen, that gets into sci-fi, whatever. But the whole thing is, if you can think it, it can happen. So I'm just going to, like, you know, pass the torch right now. I know I said a lot, but, you know, I'm just passionate about today. Win the day in the name of Siddiqui Bakari taught me that. Just win the day. You only got 24 hours. What are you doing with your time? Get off of these systems. Tap into your own system. The best investment you can make is in yourself. Gratitude to you, Carl Nelson. Gratitude to you, Kevin, for showing up every day. I listen every day. I love you, brothers. And I'm just so grateful for today. That's all I got to say. Peace, peace, fam.
1: Thanks, Stan. Stan said a lot. Right on, Stan. 28 away from the top of the hour with the Silver Phone Friday. Let's go to Toronto. Norman's on line 5. Grand Rising, Norman, your thoughts on the Silver Phone Friday.
2: Grand Rising to you and Kevin. I just wanted to, you were talking about sports. I went to John C. Fremont High School in Los Angeles, and at one point in history, Fremont produced more National League baseball players than any other high school in the United States. And today, it's predominantly Latino high school now. And I don't, there's nothing happening baseball wise. And, you know, I remember Ricky Henderson was a great football player, and his mother advised Ricky Henderson played with the Yankees and played with the Blue Jays for Oakland. A second. But he's, I guess he's, and Oakland A's. Oakland. But anyway, Ricky Henderson, I think he played until his 40s. His mother told him, you know, he was a great football player, but his mother told him that to, you know, like you stated earlier, you know, 5 years max, I guess, at playing football. But, you know, Ricky Henderson played baseball until he was in his 40s. Then I think he coached, you know, he was
1: a great base stealer too. Now he was the complete package. You know, could hit and run, and you know, stole a lot of bases. I mean, he has a couple of records.
2: Oh yeah, he wrote his autobiography. It was a Confessions of a Thief. Yeah.
1: Oh yeah.
2: Yeah, I remember he played. He was a showboat man. You know, he really liked to show out, and he was like Muhammad Ali. He could back it up.
1: Yeah, but why do you think we don't have a lot of those, you know, back in the Vida Blue? I think it was probably playing them with the Oakland A's as pitchers. Why don't we have these outstanding baseball athletes anymore? This coming up through
2: the
1: school
2: system. I think the brother that just spoke, I mean, they've outsourced the baseball to Puerto Rico, to Cuba, you know, to the Latin American countries first. What they did, I think, in the beginning was they got the brothers on the cheap, but that didn't last too long because, you know, the brothers down there have brains like we have brains, and if they're supposedly be that good, they should be getting that good money as well, you know. And
1: yeah, but there was a time when
2: went into basketball.
1: Yeah. But let me ask you this: you know, when we have the Negro Leagues, I don't know if we know the stories about the Negro Leagues. We used to have the catcher for the Kansas City Monarchs, Hayes. He used to be one of our guests, and he would tell us, man, the stories, what they went through, and he's always telling us that you guys got it easy.

0: easy, you know, for what the struggles they had, touring around playing, in the Negro Leagues. And he says, right now, baseball players have a lot easier than when they had it. I just think more of those stories need to be told. Sammy Haynes was his name.
1: Oh, yeah. In terms of, there was Gil Scott Heron's, I think he said his grandfather was pitched the no hitter, I think, against Satchel Paige. I might be getting it wrong, but it's in his book. But you know, there's so many stories that could be told about the Negro League. I mean, they basically integrated baseball, and that kill took the best players out of baseball, really.
0: Well, let me ask you that then. For most of our problems, you think is caused by integration, not just baseball?
1: I tend to agree with Kwame Ture that integration was a black assassination. I think we need self-determination in terms of Africans in America have a right to have their own nation state if we so desire it, you know. And I think I still go along with the old concept of the plebiscite. You know, let black people in America decide whether or not they want to go back to Africa, integrate, or create an independent nation. That was my position in the late 60s, early 70s, and that's my position in 2026.
0: Gotcha, Norman. We got to take a short break here. I thank you for your call, though. 23 minutes away from the top of our family. It's an open phone Friday. Thanks for starting your weekend with us. You know how to reach us. 800-450-7876. We'll take your phone calls next.

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1: 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Mm-hmm. I don't need to talk to no stranger about, like, what? All my stuff is wrong.
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0: And Grand Rising family, thanks for starting your weekend with us. 18 minutes away from the top of the hour. It's an open phone Friday. This is where we give you a chance to free your mind. All that means is think for yourself. You can reach us at 800-450-7876. Before we go back to the call, let me give you some of the names of the folks who are going to be stopping by next week. They include a Pan-Africanist, Dr. David Horn, New York legendary journalist Herb Boyd, Mark from Anaheim, Public Enemies Professor Griff, also a psychologist Dr. Jerome E. Fox will be here. So if you are in Baltimore, make sure that radio's locked in real tight on 1010 WOLB. If you're in the DMV, the Washington Metropolitan area, on 1450 WOL. All right, Sandra's waiting for us. She's from Baltimore City. She's on line 4. Grand Rising, Sandra, your thoughts on this open phone Friday?
1: Right. How are you? Can I hear you say that it energizes me some more? How are you doing? I wanted to mention two things. Paul, I was listening to the WLB the other day, and they were mentioning in Bethesda, Maryland, where they have the cemetery for the black cemetery. Some of them are not even marked with graves, and they're trying to tear up the land. And I think they said build a garage. And that gripped me. That gripped me for real. I wanted to mention that, and it would be great if we could find a way to get some support. At the end of the year, I did the winter coat to drive for kids, and I'm trying to do that again. I do the coats free, but I'm just brainstorming what can I do, and I was thinking maybe I could give the coats, but I could ask for a donation or something entirely to go to trying to preserve this grave site for our ancestors. So it's just a thought pattern now. They only have until February to win these law cases and save these graves. They're literally digging them up and telling they mash the bones, crush them, and put them in landfills. And
0: On both issues, on both the coat drive that you have and also the Black Cemetery, Moses Cemetery in Bethesda, Maryland, you know, the group has, they've been trying for years to stop this. We talked with Professor Small about this, and they try the same thing in Lower Manhattan. But blacks in New York City did different. They laid down in front of those bulldozers, those tractors. They said, no, you're not digging up our ancestors. I say this to the folks at the Moses Cemetery. I understand their passion and what they're doing and the feel for the ancestors, but they're not getting a lot of support. There's not a lot of people coming out. They have these rallies just about every Wednesday. The same people show up. It seems like there's a disconnect here. I know the energy is different in New York City than it is in the DMV, but we've got to speak up. We've got to step up. You know, and Sister Marsha, who's leading it, she gets manhandled by some of these goons who are out there. We've got to protect our sisters.
1: Came and arrested one of them women out there in Bethesda. And, you know, it's shameful. These are ancestors. These are people who gave their lives for us. The slave masters, have them in the house. And they treat these people like worse than a dog. And I don't think it's right. So it's something I'm publicly crying out. If anybody is listening, I am going to do my darndest best to see what kind of support I can give to the coalition. So it's something to continue on. That was my first point, Carl. And I have my second point. You know, it's just ridiculous. The other day on the television, there was this guy who was a young guy, autistic, and the police did tell him to stop, but he's autistic, and the next thing, the guy is dead. There's the guy. It seems as if when these police, they go through gun training. Why can't they train the police? You don't have to kill somebody. You can shoot them in the leg, shoot them in the ankle. But they shoot to kill, and they use any excuse to kill our black people. And I do think that it's wrong. They are gun trained. They know how to handle a weapon. The police, for the most minor thing, a body does not have to be buried.
0: Here's the deal, Sandra. They don't see us as equal to them. That black skin is not. See, when the guy shot up the church down in South Carolina, and they took him to Burger King. Because they could relate to him. That's their cousin. Their you know, that's a friend. They see them as family. They don't see us that way. That's why when they treat us with indifference, and they don't care where you're from as long as you got a black face. By the way, but go ahead and finish your thought.
1: I'm proud to be black. Let me tell you something. My mother is Jewish. My father is Mazingo. Oh, my God. Let somebody stand in front of my face. They're going to tell me it's a good thing I wasn't born in America. I'm British. But let me tell you, Carl, it's something that it's shameful that black people have to be still fighting for our rights. And we're dynamic people. Some doesn't like to hear that, of course. But those are my two points that I just wanted to bring attention to. And any comments? I mean, we keep on fighting. That's all I can say. I'm going to do my best with the cemetery, whatever I can do. And I thought I'd bring that point to fore. The police really need some training. Maybe I have to go talk to Vandal Scott and see if we can do something here, because it is ridiculous.
0: Yeah.
1: So and that's so my call. I thank you, Sandra, for taking my call and hearing my concerns.
0: And I appreciate it, and I thank you for what you do, and I appreciate the fact that you're going to get involved, too. That's the major point that you're going to get involved.
1: Yeah, I was thinking of trying to form a group out of Baltimore when they were having that thing down there, but it was not, you know, I didn't have enough time. But believe me, I'm a fighter, but we only have 5 months to go, and... We just
0: can't give up, Sandra. And I thank you for sharing that with us. All right.
1: Okay, I know you'll be
0: 11 away from the top there. Jay's joining us from Detroit. Jay's on line one. Grand Rising, Jay, your thoughts on this Open Forum Friday?
2: Grand Rising, Carl. Your previous guest hit the nail right on the head. I just wanted to comment on why our younger folks don't play baseball. And that goes back into the history, really, back when we had the Negro Leagues and how they basically dissolved the Negro Leagues and took the cream of the crop into the major leagues. And it's like Norman and the previous callers had mentioned about going to Latin America or whatever. And she gave us thoughts about, you know, her whole participation in sports. And if we're going to participate in sports, we should go back to the days of the Negro League and create our own. And if you want to know the state of Little League baseball and baseball development throughout the country, you saw that exhibited with the recent Little League World Series, where the team from Carico destroyed the American team from Henderson, Nevada. It was all blacks against all whites. And that's another reason why systematically they don't want us dominating their so-called American game. And so, you know, I grew up playing Little League baseball and baseball. But, you know, then I was steered toward basketball and football, and that's what they do now. So, you know, it has roots going all the way back. Yeah. To, as you say, we're not like them, and they're not our family. So, you know, sports is a microcosm of America and the racism that's, you know, systematically entwined in the DNA of this country. So that's why. And the brother that mentioned about us focusing on other things besides sports, because even myself, you know, I was a big sports fanatic. And I think about the hours and hours and hours I spent, you know, following sports, where I could have been doing more positive things for my family and for the community. So we need to get away from, you know, especially the NFL, especially what they did to Colin Kaepernick. You know, that should have been a permanent boycott right there. So that's just some of the points I wanted to make about baseball.
0: Jay,
2: and
0: I'm not sure if Jay can hear me. Jay, can you hear me? 10 away from the top.
2: Yeah, I hear you. Can you hear me?
0: Yeah, I can hear you. No, I was listening to the conversation. You mentioned the Henderson and Curacao in the finals for the Little League World Cup. Well, Henderson is a suburb of Las Vegas. Curacao is the Caribbean, one of the ABC islands. Mm-hmm. Do you think the game is being targeted away from people in the inner city? Like, you grew up in Detroit, Stan in Chicago, and Norman in L.A. Do you think now they've by design, you know, because usually in the inner city we play basketball. That was the sport. Yeah.
2: Yeah, I've seen it, like you said, right here. We had Little League participation all over the city. You know, I started playing when I was 5 years old, and in the high schools, you know, they predominantly talk about basketball and football. You know, the sports sections and the corporate media don't even hardly mention baseball unless they're talking about the suburban team. So yeah, it was systematically done. And I tell you another reason why it was systematically done, because they didn't want brothers like Kurt Flood influencing other brothers. You know, the reason why these guys make big money in baseball is because of Kurt Flood and the sacrifice that he made. You know, Oscar Robertson in the NBA, you know, John Mackey in the NFL. You know, they castigated John Mackey so bad because he was the head of the Players Association when they challenged free agency that for years. They wouldn't even show his highlights. And they put Mike Ditka as the first tight end in the Hall of Fame before the greatest tight end, John Mackey. So that's another reason why they stir us out of there. You know, here in Detroit, we had Gary Sheffield playing here for a minute, you know. But yeah, those conscious brothers that would, you know, wake up the other brothers about, you know, their position in sports and using their influence and power to change the game, they get rid of them, you know. The brother in Chicago that played with Michael Jordan.
0: Let me ask you this, though. In baseball, the drop-off, because you mentioned we're still playing Little League, is when we get to high school, or there's a drop-off that we're not being pushed in, we're pushed into basketball and football?
2: Right. Yeah, it starts with the disillusion of the Little Leagues within, you know, inner cities, and they were the feeders for the high school sports, you know, the junior highs back in my day, and playing in, you know, going into high school. But even then, it was systematically racism because a lot of those, you know, Reggie Jackson talks about having to go to the minor leagues and go down south and play and deal with that racism. There was a lot of brothers even back then that was weeded up. You know, we were dominated, you know. They let the blacks come in with Jackie Robinson. Satchel Paige was an old man. He still came in and was dominating. You know, he was damn near 50 years old. So, you know, they want their you know, American pastime to be predominantly white. If you watch Major League Baseball now, which I don't, you'll see the influence of that. And the brothers that are, you know, superstars are those that come from South Central America, where they, like Norman had mentioned and the other guest had mentioned, that they can get them cheaper. So, yeah, it's systematically done. No doubt, brother.
0: All right. We're racing the clock. So thank you, Jay. Thank you for sharing your perspective this morning.
2: All right.
0: Away from the top down. Marvin in Baltimore. Marvin is on line six. Marvin, can you make it quick for us?
3: Yes. All that I need to tell the black people in the United States of America is just get it together. That's all I got to say. That's the quickest way to do it. Just get it together, right. Y'all. Y'all know what's going on. You want to make it right? Make it right.
0: Gotcha, Marvin. Thanks for being so short and succinct with us as well. Five away from the top of the hour. Kevin, what's going on this weekend?
4: Well, there's a lot going on, Carl. This is the nation's capital after all. But there are festivals going on this weekend as well. There's the Afrocentric Labor Day Fest after party at Hook Hall. And that's a premier venue here in the city. And, you know, they're going to have that Afrocentric. It's located at 3400 Georgia Avenue right down there in near Petworth over there. You know, those who are familiar with the Petworth area. And there's also Afro Beats in the city at St. Ives with DJ K.O. I don't know where St. Ives is, though. There's the DC Jazz Fest going on, and there are live performances all over the city, and they call it the Jazz Pre. It's at the Wharf in D.C., it's at Union Stage, and it's also at the Hamilton Live. And so you can get in free at the Hamilton Live, and that's an expensive place. RFK Legacy Tailgate Experience, they're going to do something over at the stadium. And there's a D.C. 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There's a comedy walk at the Decatur House in Southeast. And there's another blurred cookout celebration at Anacostia Park. So govern yourself accordingly, girl.
0: All righty. Thanks, Kevin. And thanks for keeping us on time all week long. Family, we got to get out of here. Before we leave you, though, let me just remind you that small minds like to talk about people. They like to gossip, and they usually do it behind your back. Average minds talk about events like concerts and ball games and stuff like that. But great minds come together, discuss ideas, trying to provide some solutions to our problems. If you listen to this program, you know we got a lot of problems. Family, class is dismissed. Thank you for allowing us to be part of your mornings. Stay strong. Stay positive. Please stay healthy. We'll see you Monday morning right here in Baltimore on 1010 WOLB and also in the DMV on 1450 WOLB.

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8: My name is Dr. Lance Lennon. I'm the CEO and president of the Carolina Kitchen. Well, to hear about Miss Kathy Hughes, I would hear stories about her. She was like legendary when I was in my 20s. And I used to hear about how she slept in the radio station with her son. And she just grinded and grinded and came from the dirt and built it up into something amazing. You know, she built an empire. So to me, she's not only a great inspiration, she showed a roadmap of what it takes to become successful. To do what it is that she has done really speaks volumes for what we all can do. She's showing us it can be done. Does that make sense? Every time Miss Kathy Hughes talks to me, I walk away stronger, prouder, and know what it is that I need to do to get to the next level.
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11: Ladies and gentlemen, welcome to another exciting episode of Mick Unplugged, and I am here in New York, Times Square. Couldn't do this show without having the talented, the best, the creme de la creme. When we are talking about Broadway, we are talking about my good friend, the one and only Boss Alicia, Celicia Thomas. Oh my. Celicia, how you doing, girl?
12: I'm like, I'm so happy to be here. Thank you so much for having me.
11: You know, and I forgot to say California's finest, you know, Fresno is in the building. So my wife is from California, Bay Area.
12: Right on. I love the Bay Area. It's so beautiful. It's a different vibe. I lived in Southern California for a little while. And that was nice, but I like the Bay Area.
11: Yeah.
12: When it comes to California, okay.
11: New York is it. So what got you here? Let's just go there. What got Celicia from Cali to New York? I mean, we're like old school, like East Coast, West Coast rival. Like you flipped.
12: I did. I was in college at Cal State Fullerton, barely graduated, but I did it.
11: Okay.
12: And I did it early.
11: Okay.
12: I was working as a vocalist and a princess at Disneyland.
11: Hmm.
12: And I loved it. I got dropped down to one day a week.
11: Okay.
12: And I'm like, how are you supposed to live on one day a week, y'all? And there were some other things going on. I got out of a bad relationship and I came out to New York City to just visit. But when I got here, Mick, I just fell in love. I fell in love with it. I'm like, this doesn't make sense. I can't just like upend my life. I met this homeless man, sat down next to me waiting for the A train, and he said, I don't know who you are, but you need to move here and you need to do it now. I had goosebumps all over my body. His eyes were twinkling. Like, I'm not making this up.
11: Wow.
12: Within 2 weeks, I had gotten rid of everything in California and was and finished my last days at Disneyland and was back in New York. And the week I got here, I landed the first national tour of Beautiful, the Carol King musical. I got here and I mean, there was a little bit of time before we started rehearsals, but mm-hmm. I toured for 2 years. While I was on tour, I took a week off, ran for a pageant, became Miss California. I just was living in my suitcases and kind of flying by the seat of my pants and prepared to fail. Okay if I failed, but giving myself the opportunity to fly just in case if it did want to work out.
11: Yeah.
12: I never wanted to think, what if? Like, what if I listened to my heart? What if I took the chance? It's okay if you fail. Just try.
11: So we're going to back up again. Miss California. Whoa. You just casually, you know, and I was doing this and then I won Miss California and then I was, let's back up. Cause I know how humble you are, but we're going to back up and let's talk about Miss California for those that don't know.
12: It was the Miss World Organization, which in America, it's not that, well, at the time, it wasn't that big of a deal. It was new to us. Mm-hmm. In the world, it's recognized, but in the country, usually our country just sends a model.
11: Right.
12: And that was one of the first 2 years that they held a pageant here in the States. Mm. And so the way they kind of did it was different than the systems usually run. And I just went as a delegate, a national delegate. Mm-hmm. And out of all the girls there, I had the highest score for the West Coast, for the California. So I ended up with the title of Miss California. Mm-hmm. And they were okay with me being on tour. And each state that I went to, I was able to like volunteer and wear my crown and meet with my sister, crown title holders. And it was really fun. One of the directors for the first pageants that I ever ran in for Miss Fresno, she became my mentor and mm-hmm. now she's my best friend.
11: Okay.
12: But at the time she was like, what's your talent? And I was like, I was just going to memorize a monologue. She goes, that in pageant world, that's code for you don't have a talent. She's like, can you sing? I'm like, I do at church.
11: Mm.
12: And so I took voice lessons for the first time.
11: You know, you again, all the humbleness in my good friend, Celicia, you highlighted. And then I was on Broadway. So let's talk about the Broadway story. So how did Celicia from Fresno, California, all of a sudden is now the star on Broadway?
12: It was a dream of mine since I was little, but it was one of those, like, what are the chances?
11: Yeah.
12: Like, what are the chances? My hometown hero, Audra McDonald, she has 6 Tonys and she's from Fresno, California. I see it. And she's black like me.
11: Yeah.
12: And so I felt like, okay, well, again, I always like to give myself permission to fall flat on my face. Mm. But when I get a yes and when I get a win, it's good.
11: Yeah.
12: But people don't see all the no's that I get. But for when it came to Broadway, I toured for what, 1 year and 9 months? And I loved it. I loved touring with the Carol King musical.
11: Mm-hmm.
12: And I put my notice in, not because I didn't like it anymore, but I've always just wanted to live in New York and I wanted to give it a chance. So I put my notice in, not having anything lined up. And right after, I ended up getting a show called Trevor with the director who directed Beautiful. And while I was playing Diana Ross. And oh gosh, there's a great story there. But while I was playing Diana Ross in Trevor in Chicago, I get a text from my agent saying, the role that you did on tour has opened up on Broadway. Do you want it? I'm like, are you kidding me? I've been waiting for this moment my whole life. I don't even have to audition for it. I just have to say yes. And I said yes. And after I finished that run, they gave me 2 days. Mm. I moved to the city on a Monday. I rehearsed Tuesday, Wednesday, and I made my Broadway debut on a Thursday.
11: Ladies and gentlemen, that is not easy. There's a lot of memorization that has to go on. There's a lot of marks that you have to hit. And oh, by the way, you're not just talking. You have to sing and you're with people that you probably haven't been around.
12: Oh, no, I met the lead while we were doing the show. Like I'd see her on all these billboards and trash cans all over Times Square. And in the first scene that I was in, she came up because in rehearsal, she wasn't there. It was her stand-in. And so on stage, she comes up to me and I'm like, oh, it's the girl from the billboards. Celicia, you have to say your line.
11: Right, right. No fangirl moment.
12: I know. Right. I wish I could have gotten to meet her before. Like, it was so cool to me. Yeah, it was completely surreal. But to be fair, it was the same show as on the road, but a completely different cast, a very different set. Mm. I thought our set on tour was incredible by Derek McLean, who's done so many things on Broadway and like Academy Awards and Golden Globes. He's done so many things. It was a great set on the road. But the Broadway version, it was bigger, higher, more things moved. It was an operation.
11: Yeah.
12: Yeah. And so there were definitely a little bit of some learning curves. For the first national tour, I set that show. So I knew where I like to stand and when I like to stand. Broadway had been open for 4 years at that point. They had their own choreography backstage. Mm. And so even though I'm used to being in the wings on this scene, they're like, no, you need to go change downstairs at this time. So that was different, but it was all fine and good once I found that rhythm.
11: So for those that don't know, walk us through a Broadway audition, right? Are you on one play like your entire life? Do you audition for other, like, walk the casuals like me through being on Broadway and what that means from your perspective?
12: There are so many different ways to approach the Broadway world. Mm-hmm. I have friends who have been in Lion King for over a decade.
11: Wow.
12: They call that a government job. Okay.
11: Okay.
12: Okay. Okay. Where you get to go to work and you have a good feeling it's going to be there tomorrow.
11: Right. Right.
12: You're going to get that check. You know exactly what to do. You can make your grocery list while you at work. It's like, you know.
11: You don't learn anything new.
12: No. Right. No, you just go to work, you do your thing, and then you go home to your apartment and your family.
11: Mm.
12: That's one way of looking at it. Then I have friends who jump from show to show to show. Some of them are broke, but they've got credits and a reputation.
11: Yeah.
12: And they're shooting for that Tony.
11: Mm-hmm.
12: They want to get the role of a lifetime. They want to build that list of like leading roles. But because they're jumping from show to show, sometimes there's gaps in between the shows. But they
11: It's like that job hopper. And you got to explain. So
12: yeah,
11: from April of 2021 to today, you don't have nothing on there.
12: Yeah.
11: Why?
12: Yeah,
11: okay.
12: Exactly.
11: Okay.
12: But you might know their name and their face. So that's a different approach. And then there's the chorus where you can jump from chorus to chorus and always be in a show and stack up your credits. But you might not be famous, but you're always working or you're always swinging. There's just different ways to approach it. My feelings change all the time. At first, I just wanted to be on Broadway. And that first show that I got, it was a dream come true. Better than I ever thought it could be. I was so happy.
11: Mm.
12: My cast was so welcoming and fun and loving and like people who I'd listened to on the CD for so long.
11: Mm-hmm.
12: I'm standing next to them on stage.
11: Yeah.
12: Just in awe of them. I never, ever, ever took that for granted. And the show that I did after that, boy, oh boy, was it a very different experience. I got my butt kicked.
11: No.
12: I got my butt kicked.
11: Yeah.
12: I did.
11: All right. Do tell.
12: The Britney Spears musical. There was a lot happening.
11: Okay.
12: There was a lot happening on all angles in that show.
11: Mm.
12: Ultimately, I am so grateful for that show. I'd never taken a swinging position before.
11: Okay. So explain what a swinging position is.
12: Because
11: some people are like,
12: swinger?
11: What's
12: what?
11: What she talking about?
12: Why are you swinging?
11: Right.
12: A swing is like a super understudy where you're covering almost everybody. Well, in my case, almost everybody in the company.
11: Okay.
12: So sometimes a swing can cover three roles or four roles. And a lot of times it's people in the ensemble. They had me covering 12 roles, pretty much the entire ensemble and six of the leads. That's not normal.
11: Okay. Sounds tedious.
12: It
11: was. Sounds like your brain is on fire because it's like, wait, who am I today?
12: And I ended up going on before I was expected to go on.
11: Mm-hmm.
12: So almost every new role that I went on for, I had not been rehearsed for. That is crazy. It's Broadway. You got me on stage, feeling my way around. Everyone's hoping that I say the right line at the right place and that I sing my heart. Come on, y'all. That's a little crazy.
11: Yeah.
12: I went on for, they swung me on for a lot. So it was a short run. We were only open for 3 months.
11: Mm-hmm.
12: We had 123 performances. I was on for 68 of them. Again, not normal. I went on for one of the lead roles over 25 times. But the actual lead, it was basically Disney meets Britney Spears, all these Disney princesses with Britney Spears music. And they're finding like their feminists, like, they realize they don't have to do the same stories that have been written for them.
11: Yeah.
12: Snow White and Cinderella are the two like leads.
11: So then what became your first lead?
12: My first lead, Snow White. Playing Snow White in Once Upon a One More Time. I went on first one of the stepsisters in Once Upon a One More Time. That was my first principal debut, I would say.
11: Okay. How did that feel?
12: Full house.
11: Yeah.
12: Extended applause. Not just for me, mm-hmm. for the show. It was such an electric night. I think it was like industry night.
11: Mm-hmm.
12: So our peers were in the audience and they were wild.
11: There you go.
12: They were wild. And I just remember feeling like I've always wanted to feel this or feel or see what it was like. And this feels great. Mm. A lot of times when I'm in the spotlight, I get nervous. I get stage fright and I'm stressed out. And so I'm not always able to enjoy the pressure until the very end. And I'm learning how to enjoy something that I've wanted for so long that has so high stakes when it begins, not just right towards the end when I'm like, I think I made it.
11: Mm-hmm.
12: The life that I'm building for myself seemed to be more and more high pressure situations. And I just realized like life is too short to not have fun. Like what's the point of manifesting all this stuff or praying for it if when it comes, I'm stressed out.
11: Yeah,
12: I don't want to be stressed out. The thing that I've been working on and with my husband too is how can I perform at the highest level if I have to wait for a very long time for one moment in time? How can I perform at the highest level after waiting for so long and to stay relaxed when those few minutes come? Again, the high pressure situations, but trying to stay relaxed.
11: You've said, because I've counted 5 times, you're not afraid to fail. I think that is so important for everybody that's watching this, listening. Why is that a big component? Not just for you, but something everybody should embrace.
12: I talk about it in my book a lot. It's called Why Be a 9 When You Can Be a 10. And it's a fun book. It doesn't take itself too seriously. And on the outside, it could feel like, oh, reach for perfection. But that's not what it's about.
11: Mm-hmm.
12: It's about embracing all of your flaws.
11: Mm.
12: And showing up in this world exactly as you are. Because there is nothing better than somebody who is okay with exactly who they are.
11: Mm.
12: That puts everybody at ease.
11: Yeah.
12: Even if you're just a mess, if you own your mess,
11: yep. But
12: like it just, there's something magical about those unicorns who just are self-actualized and show up unapologetically themselves.
11: Mm-hmm.
12: And I think part of that is embracing the parts of you that might not be pretty.
11: Mm.
12: The parts of you that might not be polished or completely put together. You know, sometimes I'm pretty awkward and I used to really be embarrassed about that. And now I just kind of embrace it and I don't care. Like,
11: right.
12: That's just who I am. And when it comes to how that translates in my career, I put myself out there a lot. And sometimes I even will save the rejections that I get because I'm like, I can't believe I tried that. Like, who has the audacity to do? Like, I will even shock myself because I realize all it takes is one yes. All it takes is one major opportunity to come your way. And it's like, bam, everything's different. Just like I dated a bajillion people on the road. I had a boyfriend in every major city in America. Okay. None of them were the ones. All it takes is to find that one person who is like, oh, you're weird.
11: Mm.
12: I'm weird too.
11: Mm.
12: Let's do this together forever.
11: Yeah.
12: Just got to get it right once.
11: Yeah.
12: But you have to be okay with hearing the no, seeing the no, getting the no's. And when the stakes are high, those no's hurt extra when you're like, whoo, that one would have changed my life. But when you keep putting yourself in those positions, and you're in the arena. You're in the arena of greatness.
11: Mm.
12: You're in the neighborhood.
11: Mm.
12: Getting big no's, it hurts. but you in the right neighborhood.
11: Yeah.
12: And it's just a matter of time.
11: Yeah.
12: Keep showing up.
11: I love it. I love it. And show all the way up too. Like, that's my thing. If you're going to show up, show all the way up. Like, anything you do half-hearted is never going to make it. Like, that's why people that have side hustles, and everybody knows I say this all the time, at some point, either make your side hustle the main thing or quit side hustling.
12: Ooh.
11: Because you can't live in two worlds. That's right.
12: Why am I convicted?
11: Oh, did I touch something? Did I hit a nerve? I'm sorry.
12: I needed to hear that.
11: You can't side hustle forever.
12: You cannot.
11: You can't. And you're limiting what should be your main thing by trying to side hustle.
12: Because if it's your side hustle and it brings you joy, there's a reason why that passion is in you.
11: Then put that whole, as one of my uncles would say, put your whole ass in it then. Yes.
12: What is your favorite thing that you love?
11: This. You can't replace human bonding. Right. Like, my thing is, I just love hearing people's stories. I love being able to let others listen to people's stories because everybody's going through something and you never know the word that Celicia just said or is about to say is a moment that somebody needed. And there's always, like, every episode I do, I get a response from different people that's like, I needed that. Thank you. And that's my thing. Like, so my thing with Mick Unplug is your because. That thing that's deeper than your why. To me, your why is superficial, right?
12: Ooh.
11: Like, your why is about to be your child. Should be your why, but why? What's the because? And so if I said, Celicia, what's your because right now? Like, what's that thing that's like, this is my purpose. This is my motivation. This is my accountability when I don't need it. What's your because?
12: Wow. Are you asking me for real?
11: For real, for real.
12: You know, my priorities have changed quite a bit. And I recently went to a Tony Robbins conference and it was wild.
11: Okay.
12: Did it change my life? Yes.
11: Okay.
12: And one of the exercises that we did in the arena, there were thousands of us. He turned off the lights. The kids had to leave. And
11: oh.
12: Yeah.
11: This is water, but.
12: Right. Okay. And there was an exercise of basically seeing your life as it would be if you let all your disempowering beliefs continue to take the front seat.
11: Mm-hmm.
12: And we went deeper and deeper down that road, and seeing what that could look like was very painful.
11: Mm.
12: Letting your doubts, letting my doubts and the most disempowering things I could think that I realized weren't even true.
11: Yeah.
12: What does your life look like if that is in the driver's seat? And so with my new priorities now being my family, it's always been career, career, career, career. Let's climb this ladder. And I think I will always be a career girl, but now I'm married and I love my husband.
11: Yeah.
12: I love him.
11: Yeah.
12: I love him. Like, I didn't think I could love a person like I love my husband, Andrew.
11: Go, Andrew.
12: He's so special in so many different ways. And I've started to maneuver differently. And now we're going to have a baby.
11: Yeah.
12: Everything just feels different. And there is a life that I've always wanted to live. And I've gotten to live it up to an extent in my own life. But thinking about having my child grow up with that just being baseline. It's kind of freaking cool.
11: Right?
12: Can I do that?
11: You sure can.
12: Can I like create a life that I've always wanted and it's just like normal to the, like that would be my dream. And a challenge for me. Like, can I do that?
11: Yeah.
12: I'm not sure if that answers the because.
11: It does. It does. And here's what's crazy cool. And I don't think most parents have thought of this. I'm glad you did. You can give your children the life that you wanted. And I think a lot of times we settle and we do it the opposite way. Well, you know, I couldn't do this as a kid and neither can you, or I didn't have TV. So you're not, you know, like we get in those because I didn't. I'm going to make it tough. I'm going to raise you tough so that you appreciate. Well, you can also appreciate and have, I'm not going to say luxury, but you can have comfort and appreciate it all at the same time.
12: Let's go.
11: Right?
12: Yeah.
11: Right? It's okay.
12: I want them to be kind.
11: What?
12: I know. Like, I feel like there's like a stereotype. Like, if you grow up with something, you're going to be like this. I don't know what my kids will grow up as. I'm like, I'm not rolling in the dough. But one day I want to be. And when that happens, I want my kids to be humble and kind and generous.
11: That is it.
12: I hope I'm a good mom.
11: You're going to be a great mom. Stop.
12: I've never done it before.
11: Most people haven't. Most of us start that way, you know? Gotta start with one. Gotta start with one. So, Celicia, you talked about the book. What encouraged you to write the book?
12: Ooh.
11: And give us the title again.
12: Why be a 9 when you can be a 10? Mm. You know, I've always written. I have journals and journals and journals of writing. And I wrote a book in the pandemic that will never see the light of day. It's completely, completely inappropriate. And I couldn't use it. I couldn't use it for public use. Mm-hmm. But I wanted to write something that I could use. And that book that I'd written in the pandemic, it had a lot of good story. There was a love story in it. It was unrequited, didn't work out. And it was just, everything about it was wrong. Mm-hmm. But it tied into all these awesome stories, some of which I've told you about. Mm-hmm. And I'm like, well, where can I use these? And also, how can I get my message of embrace failure, embrace your flaws, enjoy life by being you instead of what you think people want you to be?
11: Yeah.
12: How can I put that all together? And it just brought me a lot of joy. It actually kind of wrote itself. Mm-hmm. And so it gave me an outlet to put some of my favorite stories, like running a marathon without training on a 2-show day. Like, that to me was a little bit, I did that. That was wild. I get to write it down. I get to tell, I don't actually think that's in the book. Regardless, I get to tell these stories and wrap it up with like what I think. I don't know. I just want it to encourage.
11: Yeah.
12: That is my goal.
11: Okay.
12: Is for when people come in contact with me, they feel encouraged and they feel inspired. And if they're like, that basic girl can do it, that means I can do it. Listen, anything is possible. And it's so easy to look at people who are where you want to be or somewhere where you think like that's not a thing. And just to feel like, well, that's only possible for those kind of people.
11: Yeah.
12: And that's how I've always looked at the people who I look up to. Mm-hmm. And I've been fortunate enough to start meeting the people who I've looked up to.
11: Okay.
12: Slowly but surely.
11: Yeah.
12: And I realize they're all just people. Like, that is wild to me.
11: Mm-hmm.
12: And why is that? Why does that feel so mysterious?
11: Right. Right.
12: Like, take that filter off and stop gatekeeping.
11: Let's go. That's what I'm talking about. That's the truth.
12: So
11: that's the truth.
12: Figured something out.
11: Yeah.
12: How does that benefit you to not share what you learn?
11: Right.
12: Yep. With your peers, with your sisters, like let's communicate. I shared something on my blog a few months ago about, I think I had a miscarriage.
11: Mm.
12: And I feel like you're not supposed to tell people that.
11: Okay.
12: But I was like, what? If I don't tell anybody, that's like the most isolating thing in the world.
11: Yep.
12: That'll make no sense.
11: Yep.
12: Who made these rules, Mick?
11: It wasn't me.
12: Who made these rules?
11: Right.
12: You're supposed to just go through stuff by yourself and not tell anybody?
11: No.
12: That feels completely alienating and isolating, like you're all alone.
11: Mm-hmm.
12: And I wrote a blog about it. And do you know how many of my friends came out of the woodwork to tell me about their stories?
11: It wasn't just you.
12: No, my friends who I've known, and a lot of it, a few of them, it had happened that week for them.
11: Wow.
12: I'm like, hold up. All y'all was just going to hold on to all of this in pain, suffering by yourself.
11: Mm-hmm.
12: That is crazy to me.
11: Yeah.
12: We are literally all in this together.
11: Yeah. Good stuff, Salisha. Words of wisdom. I didn't know you were a philosopher as well.
12: Shut up.
11: You do it all. You do it all. The philosophy from Salisha Thomas.
12: Oh my God.
11: So Salisha, you've been amazing with your time. I know how busy you are. I do want you and Andrew both to know, very proud of both of you.
12: Thank you.
11: Very proud of both of you. Uncle Mick is here for you guys.
12: Uncle I promise. Mick.
11: Yes. Uncle Mick is there.
12: Thank you.
11: Absolutely. So Salisha, where can people find and follow you? Not that they don't know where to find you, but where do you want them to follow you?
12: Thank you for asking. They can follow me on at the Salisha Show on Instagram. That's the name of my podcast, my YouTube. Well, I guess my new YouTube's not called that, but it's my show is called The Salisha Show. My Instagram is called The Salisha Show, and my website is thesalishashow.com. It's like by Felicia, but with an S, but it's spelled S to the A to the L to the E. Just kidding.
11: Oh, keep going. You don't know how to spell your name?
12: No.
11: You don't know how to spell your name? You
12: it's forgot. S-A-L-I-S-H-A.
11: Okay. Ladies and gentlemen, this has been my good friend, Miss Salisha Thomas. Salisha, so honored to have you.
12: Thank you.
11: This has meant the world to me.
12: Thank you.
11: You got it.
12: And thank you for encouraging me.
11: All the viewers and listeners, remember, your because is your superpower. Go unleash it.
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11: Ladies and gentlemen, welcome to another exciting episode of Mick Unplugged. And today's guest is an exceptional motivational speaker and advocate who has dedicated his life to empowering youth and communities. Overcoming significant challenges in his own life, he has become a voice of hope and inspiration for many. Please join me in welcoming my good friend, Mr. Roy Juarez Jr. Man, Roy, so one.

0: siblings. That's it. Like they're the reasons why I fight as hard as I do. I do. But when I started to fight for them and I started working with kids across the nation, I started to see all the other kids that reminded me of my siblings and my little brother and my little sister, especially.
1: Like, let's go back to how this started and what growing up was like for you, and talking to the audience about that journey, not to talk to yourself, but to tell that story.
0: I was invited to be a keynote speaker at a conference that I had snuck into when I was a homeless teenager. And I snuck into that conference to steal a meal. And I remember when I was the keynote, they invited me on stage. I'm standing at the podium, and I remember glancing back to the very back of the room where I had sat as a homeless kid. And I said, man, if I could have just run to him, meaning my younger self, and tell him, don't give up, life will get better, but you have to be here to see it. You're not going to believe that you're eventually going to be close to your mom again, that you're going to have nieces and nephews that you absolutely love, that you're going to see the things that you have seen. And I share that with kids because I also want them to know that what they're going through at that moment, there is a future. They have a future that belongs to them, not to their situation, that belongs to them, not to their family environment, not to their socioeconomic environment. It belongs to them, but they have to put in the work to get there. But they don't have to do it alone because there are people who believe in them and people want to help them get there. I became homeless officially at the age of 14. And I say officially because it all started when I was about 12. My parents were going through a very violent divorce, but 1 week my mom would take him back. The next week he would have to be gone. And so it got to the point that I started to defend my mother physically whenever I was always with her, always protecting her, always trying to be there to support her. So when my dad came home, I remember one time he said to her, you need to make a choice. Do you want your son or do you want me? Right. And I mean, that hurt, right? Because I'm Roy Waters Jr. I carry his name. And I said, you know what, mom? I said, you don't have to make a choice. I'll leave. And I remember that in that one instant, calling this woman from the church, and I said, well, please come get me. Please come get me. Please come get me. It was Easter. And she's like, okay, I'll come get you. And I spend Easter with them. But what breaks my heart is when I think about my mom, I'm sure he left too. So she literally spent Easter alone. I left, he left. And so it was a constant going back and forth until one day my mom finally just said, you know what, enough's enough. I want you out. Get out. Get out. My dad was like, if I can't have you, no one's going to have you. So we had to go into hiding. And we started moving from home to home to home. And every time he would find us, we would have to take the sheets off our bed, put them on the floor, put our clothes in the middle, and we were gone every single time he found us. And around 14 years old is when I finally became homeless on my own. My mom had met a man and who was helping her. And he said, I'll help you. Come live with me. But the only catch was that he didn't want kids. And for the longest time, Mick, I thought that she just left us because she didn't want us. Fast forward many years later, after I'm an activist crossing the country, working all over the nation, I invite my mom to come with me to upstate New York. And she's with me, and we're in a juvenile hall in upstate New York. And where I speak, I tell our story. And afterwards, we're all talking, me, the students, the probation officers, and one woman is talking to my mom behind me, and I can hear her talking, and I'm talking to a young girl, but I want to hear what's happening to my mom, make sure she's safe. And the lady said, how could you leave them? And she said something that kind of shifted everything in my perspective. She told that lady, you don't get it. You don't get it. He wanted me dead. If he would have found us, he might have killed all of us. If he would just find me, he's only going to kill me. So in her brokenness, her thought was getting rid of us was technically saving us.
1: Saving you.
0: And that has changed everything. You know, parents are human. They make mistakes. They're growing up just as they have the same pains and fears and anxiety that even I have to this day. I personally don't have children. I can't even imagine what my mom was going through, knowing that her high school sweetheart wanted her dead, and now she's having to care for five kids and can't do it. And then he gets her fired from her job. She now can't do it financially.
1: Talk about that emotion. So the emotion before you knew the real reason, right? The real because. Your mother's because was saving your life, right?
0: Absolutely.
1: But 14-year-old Roy didn't know that. What was that
0: 14-year-old Roy was
1: emotion?
0: lost.
1: Right.
0: He thought he was the common denominator because his grandparents didn't take him. They took his little sister, but they didn't take him. His aunts and uncles wouldn't take him. All the families that he lived in, he can only stay for a short while, whether it be a month in some lucky cases, whether it be a night in others. So I got to the point that I was like, you know what? The only common denominator is me. I must be bad. something must be wrong with me because nobody wants me. And the sad thing is that this happened.

0: happens in a lot of our youth across the nation. And I have seen it firsthand. And I've learned that kids never stop loving their parents. It was never my parents' fault as a kid. It was me. Mm. Kids only stop loving themselves. And that's what's really sad, because then they grow up with this idea that I'm not good enough. I don't deserve. Why should I even try hard? That future, that college isn't for kids like me.
1: And what was that like as a kid, trying to create bonds of friendship with other kids? Or was it like you didn't want to attach to people because you never knew what stability was? Like, what
0: for
1: was
0: me,
1: that
0: I
1: like?
0: Think it was the opposite. I was so hungry for someone to love me that I attached to everyone, and I became what everyone wanted me or needed me to be at that moment. So if I went to a new home, I now say that I like looked in an imaginary bag and asked, well, who do they want me to be? Because if I could become whoever or whatever in some cases, which is not good, what they want me to be, then that meant that I had a place to sleep one more night. I had food to eat one more day. If my baby brother or my baby sister wanted to see me and this family would let them, I at least got to see my brother and sister for like one more night. And so I lost myself in this homelessness, in this process, in this bag full of different Roys to survive.
1: That is so deep and so uncommon, but common at the same time. And what I mean by that is uncommon because we don't get to hear these stories. And a lot of times when you're speaking to youth, they're not going to tell you everything that's really going on. But the common part is, this is what's going on today still, absolutely, right? And as leaders, as adults, as leader of people and leaders of communities, it's our job to have those conversations. Absolutely. To let people know that there are safe outlets. And so I applaud you for creating those safe outlets, brother.
0: Thank you. And I think that you touch on a really good point. Kids want to share, but they're scared to share. And the reason I say right. that is I loved my mom and I didn't want my mom to get in trouble. And I knew that if I would have spoken up, she probably would go to court and my brain was like, she's going to go to jail. And so my loyalty was still to my mother. I wasn't going to say anything.
1: Yeah.
0: It's not until you find a trusted adult that youth like myself will let you in to even help.
1: That's great, dude. So let's go to the hotel that you were sneaking into to get meals. So let's talk about that journey and the humbling of that, right? Like, absolutely. Continental breakfast. All right. I can go in here today. If I come in tomorrow, they may not know that I'm here or that I'm actually staying here. So walk us through that survival, dude.
0: Absolutely. Yeah. And thank you for those words, actually, survival. I think that when you grow up with a tough life, you learn lessons that can never be taught in a book. But if you can take your education and define those lessons, then there's no stopping you. Because education will not only change your life, but it will change the entire fabric of your family. And that's why education is so powerful. And at this point, I was very street smart. And so I saw this huge hotel, downtown Dallas, Texas. It's the Omni Hotel. And I thought, man, they got to have food in there, right? It's a beautiful, big, big hotel. So I walk in and I'm looking around. And sure enough, I saw this line of women about to go into this room. And I figured they're going to probably have some type of meeting. There's got to be food in there. So I hid my bag because I learned as a homeless kid, if I was invisible, I got to stay longer. I couldn't make any waves. If I was living in a home, I'm going to wash my dish. I'm going to clean your dishes. I'm going to cut your yard, because the happier you are with me there, the longer you'll let me stay. Kids become invisible, but no child, no kid should ever have to be invisible, right? They have a voice and their voice matters, and they have to learn how to use that voice. And it's up to us as the adults to help them learn how to use it effectively. And so I go in, I hide my bag, and sure enough, they open up these doors and all these women start to walk in, and I walk right in there with them. And I go sit in the very far back corner so that no one would notice me. And as I sit there, some lady comes and she serves me and I thank her and I start to eat. Well, this woman comes out on stage and I don't really care what she has to say. Like, I'm going to eat my meal and I'm going to leave. But when she's talking, her words, like, I'm really listening to what she's saying. And she's talking about the way she grew up on the last street in Laredo, Texas, to the border. And she grew up as an immigrant. Her parents were immigrants, and how she was told that girls like her don't make it. But this woman grew to be the highest ranking Latina woman in the combat support field, the United States Army. She broke all kinds of records because her father taught her to ask, why not you? He said, why not you? You go ask that counselor who said you can't make it. Go ask her, why can't you make it? And as I sat there, I had my plate in front of me. And even though I was hungry, I wasn't even eating because I had a bigger hunger. And in my mind, I was like, well, why not me? Because I used to dream. Like, why can't I have my dreams? And so after that woman spoke, I walked up to her, to her table. I grabbed her card, went back out, grabbed my bag, made my way back to San Antonio because this was in Dallas. And I went back to San Antonio where I'm from and went straight to my best friend's aunt's house, a woman who had my baby brother. And I said, I need my baby brother back because I thought I had a plan.
1: So I'm intrigued by the story because I know it. So what happens next? You thought you had a plan. So what happens next, man?
0: So my plan was by the time I made it back to Miss Carmen's house to get baby Ray, the idea of me being able to have my future was gone. It was a little bit of hope from what I heard, and then it was gone. But I thought, he will have his. My baby brother will have his entire future. I'm going to give up my entire life. I will work 1, 2, 3 jobs. I'm going to put him on a bus. He's going to go to school, and all his dreams will come true. And so I'm a teenager, so we have nowhere to live. But my plan was, if I take him to this church I knew about when I was a kid that I attended with my mom, then maybe they'll help us and maybe they'll let us live in there. So we literally went, took the bus as far as it could. We walked the rest of the way. We sat on the front porch of that church and just waited for someone to show up because I knew it was Wednesday if they were going to have service. And sure enough, the lead pastor shows up and she gets out and she recognizes me. She goes, Roy? I was like, hi, Pastor Doris. I said, can I talk to you? And she goes like, yeah, let me open the church. So we go inside the church and I plead my case. We have nowhere to live. I just need a place to live with my baby brother. I promise you, I will take care of everything. I will do the yard. I will clean it. It'll be ready for all your services. I just need a place to live. And she says, Roy, you can't live here. You can't live in this church. And for a second, I thought I had made the biggest mistake because baby Ray had a roof over his head. And now he would be living with me on the street.
1: And then what happened to you and baby Ray?
0: Well, she said, you will live with us under one condition. And I was scared because everyone had a condition. Sometimes they were good. Sometimes it wasn't good. And so with all this anger, I was like, what do you want? And she says, Roy, calm down. She says, all we want is that you go back to school. You can live in our home, but you will go back to school. And that's how I went back to high school. And then from high school, I graduated and took off to college.
1: Yes,
0: they
1: sir.
0: They kept me for 4 years. The only reason why I moved out of their house was because I decided to leave. Yeah. So they are my parents. They didn't legally adopt me, but they're my parents. So I have more than one set of parents.
1: Yeah,
0: and that's okay. Yeah. Because family's just not the love in your veins. Family's the love that's in your heart. That's family. We can choose family as well.
1: Yeah. So amazing, man. So amazing. And I know that the story of the speaker also comes full circle.
0: Right.
1: Because you met her later in life, right?
0: Absolutely.
1: Yeah.
0: So tell us
1: that.
0: I'm in community college. I'm struggling. I'm not doing very well. I didn't have a good high school foundation. Right. Yeah. So if I'm going to be honest, one counselor said, I know what she was trying to help me, but she said, Roy, did you take algebra? I was like, nah, miss. Like I've never had it. She said, Roy, did you take algebra? And I was like, no, miss, I didn't. And she goes, okay, good. And so I get to college. I don't know anything. Yeah. So I end up taking college algebra 5 times before I pass it. Right. So I'm having to relearn everything. So I'm in community college and I'm working for the activities department on campus as a work study. And so the dean knows who I am. So she comes and she finds me and she goes, Roy. She goes, Roy, are you coming to our event tonight? I was like, nah, miss, I'm not going to come. Right. I'm walking away. And she's like, Roy, we have food. I'm like, miss, I'm just joking. I'm going to be there, right? Like, offer me food. I'm there, right?
1: Right.
0: And so I come. She goes, good. She goes, Roy, I want you to introduce our guest speaker. I'm like, yeah, who is it? And she said, her name is retired Lieutenant Colonel Consuelo Castillo Kickbush, which was the same woman who had 7 years earlier speaking in that hotel. Nobody knew my story because I was taught to be silent. You know, a lot of times we teach our kids to be silent without even realizing that's what we're doing. And it looks like, what are your grandparents going to think? What's the family going to think? That's a way to silence our kids. Or what happens at home stays at home. That is a lesson that teaches our kids to be silent and not communicate. And so I was taught, you know, don't talk about what happens. So nobody knew in my campus. And so that day I broke tradition. And as I stood there, Ms. Kickbush to my left, my dean was in there, my colleagues, my professors, the other students. And I looked at her and I said, Miss, you don't know me, Miss, but I know you. And then I told the story. Yeah. And so she was crying. I was crying. 2 weeks later, I got invited to speak at her book signing. And then 2 weeks after, I got hired in her company. Amazing. It was supposed to be a 2-month internship, and it lasted for 2 years. And that's amazing. Where my life continued to change.
1: Yeah.
0: Because she mentored me. I started traveling with her, and she was just peeling layers like an onion to try to get to some of the core issues because I had a lot of street inside of me.
1: But you use that, man.
0: Absolutely.
1: It fueled you.
0: Absolutely.
1: It fueled you. And now we have impact truth, right?
0: And if we don't invest in our kids, what I had is going to come out regardless.
1: Right.
0: The difference is it going to come out in something that's going to be productive, that's going to add to our communities? Is it going to add to our nation? Or is it going to be something that's become destructive?
1: Yeah.
0: And so we want to help our kids see their value, understand, process, and heal from what they've gone through so they can be contributing members of society.
1: So impact truth, right?
0: So,
1: you're empowering youth now.
0: Yes.
1: And so talk to us about starting that.
0: Well,
1: and then obviously what it is and what you're doing.
0: Absolutely. Thank you. My intention was I am going to get my degree. I'm going to go work in corporate America. I'm going to make a lot of money and I'm never going to be homeless again, ever. Mm. I never wanted to have this life again. But I started taking a lot of psychology classes. And my psychology classes were mainly for me, not to learn it, but trying to figure out what the heck happened to me, what the heck happened to my family. And it really taught me to separate the illness from the person. I love the person. I can help her with the illness. And that was my mom for me. And so I remember one day driving through the middle of the night before classes. It was like 3 o'clock in the morning. And I'm driving back to San Antonio from Abilene, Texas. Mm-hmm. And I want to get to her house before she leaves for work. Yeah. And I leave her a rose on her car with a note. I turn around and I'm driving back to campus. When my phone rings and I look at it and it's my mom. And I answer it and she can barely speak because she's crying. She says, how can you love me? She said, after everything I have done to you, how do you love me? You're my mom. You will always be my mom. See, life gets better if we choose to be the change.
1: Yeah.
0: So when I'm graduating college, this is my thought process now of I want to be better and not bitter. You know, I want to show my siblings that there's a better way, that we can undo some of the lessons we learned in our childhood and not pass them on to the next generation. So as I start to cross the stage, I start thinking, why me? Why do I get to make it? Why do I get to cross the stage when there's a 1.6 million kids just like me at that time? Now there's 2.1 million kids like me. We went in the wrong direction. I can't even tell you how, and that is horrible. But at that time, I was like, why do I get this opportunity? So I said, you know what? Before I use my business degree and go work in corporate America, I need to give back. And I'll do it for 6 months, and I'm going to live out of my car, and I'm going to drive from LA to Jacksonville, Florida, and I'm going to speak at for free at any shelter organization, any place that would open up their doors. And I'm going to find the kids. I'm going to tell them, don't give up. Life gets better, but you have to be here to see it. And I dubbed it the Homeless by Choice Tour because I was homeless again, but this time it was my choice, not my situation, not my parents. It was my choice. And 3 months into it, I saw America through a lens that not very many people get to see. I saw how broken we are. And I said, I have to do more. So I decided that instead of crossing the country for 6 months, I would live out of my car and I would circle the entire nation. And I was going to give myself a goal to reach at least 100,000 kids. I ended up living out of my car for 2.5 years. no grants, no funders, a tour that ran me over $200,000, a money that I had to raise along the way, but I was able to reach over 108,000 kids. And then my phone has never stopped ringing.
1: Look at that. Perseverance, the power to keep going, but more importantly, the power to make an impact. Another pillar, another core value that I know that you believe in as well as me is the power of mentorship. And I believe for me, like that's my purpose now, right? It's to mentor because I've had amazing mentors. Talk to us about what mentorship means to you.
0: So two things pop in my head. One, mentors, if you're going to be a mentor, whoever's listening, it's about them, not about you. You're there to help guide them and direct them. You're going to struggle with your mentee, especially if you find a kid like me. I'm going to push and push and push. Why? Because every person I have trusted has failed me. Every person. So I need to make sure that you're real. I need to make sure that, you're, when you tell me you love me, you're not just saying it because you say it to all the kids you work with. You're not telling me that you're going to be there for me. I need to make sure that you're really going to be there for me. And the moment that I believe you, I never want to let you go. When I got myself fired, so I'm going to state it that way. When I got myself fired from my mentor's company, I was so devastated that I did everything I needed to get to try to get back to into her company. So she raised the bar even higher and I met it because as the broken kid, I thought, will anyone ever love me again? Because I honestly felt that she did love me.
1: Yeah.
0: And so it caused me to work harder. Now, as a mentee, I think that it's our responsibility to honor our mentors' time, their energy, their wisdom, and the and what it took them to learn it as well.
1: Yeah.
0: And so it's a growing process. And not everyone you meet is meant to be your mentor. You have to connect and click with that person. So
1: that's right. But
0: yeah, mentorship will shave years off of hard work that you would have to do in your life to get you to the next level. But then you cannot forget once you get there to turn around and help the next generation up.
1: The insights that I get from mentors, I make sure that I'm always passing through.
0: Absolutely.
1: Because I never want my legacy to end with me, right? Like it would be very selfish of me to take the wisdom that I get from a Damon John, a Robert Irvine, a Roy Juarez Jr. It would be very selfish for me to take the wisdom that you give me and let it sit right here. Like it's all about the power of being able to take what Roy gives me and now help 5, 6, 7,000 other kids or youths that went through what Roy and I went through, right? But now we can show them there is a path.
0: Absolutely. Right? Well, my thought is what would have happened to me if my parents had mentors? If my dad had a mentor and to show him how to deal with what he went through as a kid, to process it, to how to healthily release things. What would my mom have gone through? What would that situation have been like? You know, they're both great people. They were just broken.
1: Amazing, man. So we're about to go rapid fire. I wrote a few rapid fire questions out.
0: Okay.
1: So we're going rapid fire.
0: Oh, here we go.
1: Roy, the best stage moment you've had as a speaker.
0: Being at the few conference and speaking on the stage that I snuck into and heard, and by chance or higher power, whatever you believe, mine is a higher power. My mentor, by chance, was speaking at a conference in the same city the day before. So this time she sat in the audience as I spoke.
1: I love it. What's the best way for someone to give back to youths today?
0: Find kids who need someone in their life. There are a lot of kids who may have houses, but we don't have homes. So how many homeless kids do we have in our cities?
1: For the parent that's listening right now, that's like, I'm Roy's mother. How do they have that conversation with their kid? What's some advice you'd give to that parent?
0: Kids don't care if you're perfect. They just want you there. And they want you to love them, let them know you love them. And at the same time, get plugged into a school where they may be having a parent program or something so that you can learn from other parents. My dad is back in my life, my biological dad. It took 20 years to get him back in my life. I think that we're all chasers in life. We're all chasing something, a nicer title, a bigger house, you know, partner, whatever we're chasing. Yeah. My chase had always been to bring my family back together. Not my parents married, separate, they're better. But I wanted to be able to be in a room with my family. And so when I wrote my book, Homeless by Choice, I put a dedication page to each person, including my biological father. And I said to my biological dad, actually, forgive me, I put to my dad, I hope we can build a healthy relationship before it's too late. I read the entire page, threw it on social media. His girlfriend saw it, showed him. He calls me. At the time, you call my business line, it would go to my cell phone, right? Not anymore. And I answered it, and it was him. And I said, "You, Dad?" And he goes, "Yeah, it's me." I said, "What do you want?" He goes, "I heard you wrote a book." I said, "I did." He goes, "I heard you put me in it." I said, "I did, but like I changed your name so you can't sue me, right? Just in case, because like we don't have a relationship." He goes, "That's not why I'm calling. So why are you calling?" He goes, "If you're serious about what you said," he goes, "I'm ready." He goes, "I'm so sorry. I will take the blame for everything." And I said, "Dad, I don't want you to take the blame, Dad. I just wanted you to acknowledge what happened." I said, "If you're serious, come to my book launch. It's next week in San Antonio." He showed up. So for the first time in over 20 something years, I'm on stage and I invited my siblings up first and then my mom and my stepdad. And I said, "If he's willing, my biological dad join us." And he comes on stage. And for the first time, I have this picture of my entire family. It would not have been possible if it wasn't for my mentors, if it wasn't for education, if it wasn't for my faith, if it wasn't for forgiveness. You know, here's the final thought and something that I adopted and I own. If people can hate for no reason in this world, I can love for no reason. And I love the kids that I serve. I love my family. I love what I do. I don't have to even know these kids for us to love them. So as a community, we need to love more than hate. And I think that's desperately needed right now in this world.
1: You always give me something. And that right there was extremely powerful. So much. I'm going to restate that or re-say that. If you can hate for no reason, then you can love for no reason at all, too. That was it right there.
0: People hate for no reason, and it's stupid. We got to love for no reason. Let's switch it.
1: Where can people find the book first and foremost?
0: You can go two places. My name, RoyWattisJr.com or ImpactTruth.com, which is the name of my company. 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
1: Love you like a brother. Appreciate you, the words of wisdom, the mentorship that you're always providing. Most importantly, leading by example, man. Like I appreciate you for just being present.
0: Thank you. I do my best. I'm human, but I do my best.
1: And for all the viewers and listeners, remember, your because is your superpower. That's Go right. Unleash it.
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1: Ladies and gentlemen, welcome to another exciting episode of Mick Unplugged. And today we're joined by a transformational speaker, an amazing coach, and an author who's dedicated to helping people uncover their true selves. Please join me in welcoming my guy, Mr. Rocky Garza. Rocky, how you doing today, brother?
6: Man, I'm doing wonderful, Mick. Thank you so much for having me on the show.
1: Rocky, man, been a huge fan of yours. Wanted to tell you personally, thank you for being the human being that you are. You do so much good for corporations. You do so much good in your community that you're an example. And I'll just be honest, man, like I like following your lead on the example that you set. So I just wanted to personally tell you, thank you, bro.
6: Thank you. Thank you. I really appreciate that, Mick. I think it's something I am learning and I probably will the rest of my life. Two things. Number one is to say,